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2: 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The highly rated companies I work with pay me directly, and 100% of your money goes to work for you on day one. So why go backwards when you can always go forwards? Why worry about a recovery or how long it takes you to get back to even when you never have to lose money in the first place? You know, principal protection is what you should be focused on as you move closer to retirement. You worked hard to get to where you are today. In some cases, you know, experts say that you spend 90,000 hours working in prior to retirement. You know, that's what it takes to get you to retirement, 90,000 hours of working. Why would you ever want to go backwards and waste all of that time spent by trying to recover in the 4 or 5 years prior to when you retire or after you've already retired? You know, back in 2008, unfortunately, a lot of people had to learn a new term, and it was called going back to work. It's not something that they wanted to do, but it's something that they were forced to do because they didn't take the steps necessary to protect their assets. You know, as a child, did you ever play with dominoes? You remember stacking them up side by side, sometimes spending hours to get them lined up perfectly. Now, as I got older, I actually learned how to play the game itself. But as a child, I remember just stacking them up one by one and, you know, having the entire family room floor covered with these little black blocks, waiting for the moment when all of my hard work, persistence, and dedication would pay off. I remember having a master plan that could only result in the pleasure of seeing my accomplishment pay off as I tipped my final domino over, and you know how great it would be to see all of them fall in perfect order just as I had planned. So now back to reality. Halfway through building my work of art, somebody would come along and, you know, destroy my elaborate plans by kicking over my dominoes, or, you know, I'd hit one by mistake and everything would just go, you know, falling all over the floor. But isn't that just like retirement exposed to stock market risk? You know, many brokers and financial planners use elaborate and expensive software programs to show you how your money invested with them will build a retirement you can count on. And you know, many companies, they'll tell you to put your money into 401ks, and by the time you're 65, everything will work out. Well, if that were true, then the majority of Americans would be prepared for retirement, whereas we know statistics say that's not even close to being the case. So are your dominoes in a row, right? All you have to do is trust in your stocks, bonds, your mutual funds, and someday you'll be able to tip over your last domino. And many retirees were thinking just that back in 1982, and again in 1986, and in 1990, 1998, between 2000 to 2003, or even 2008. These are all years not too long ago when the stock market decided to kick over your retirement plans. How would you like to have dominoes, though, that don't fall down? Aren't you tired of starting your retirement plans over? Aren't you tired of taking one step forward, then taking two steps backwards? Isn't it time to discover no market risk retirement strategies? Isn't it time to truly understand how to get peace of mind for the miles ahead, how to protect your retirement and protect you and your spouse so that if something were to happen to one of you, the surviving spouse would be well taken care of for the rest of their life as well? That's what these strategies are all about. And if you give me a call right now, I can show you how to keep your retirement safe. And well, you may say, well, you know, I can't just stick it under the mattress or, you know, stick it into a CD or savings account where I'm only earning a half or maybe 1 or 2%. Absolutely not. We don't want you to do that either. What we do want to do is show you how you can safely grow your assets, in some years when the markets are doing very well, potentially receive double-digit returns, but more importantly, in the years where the markets are going in the wrong direction, in the years where there's uncertainty and volatility, kind of like what we're experiencing right now. In those years, you want to have guarantees in your portfolio that you can never lose a dollar, that you can never go backwards again. And for that bucket of money, the money that you'll need to count on to provide income for you and your spouse as you move into retirement and into the later years of your life, for that bucket of money, we want to show you how to protect it and potentially get returns. So in other words, it looks like this. When the markets go up, you make money. When the markets go down, you never lose a dime. Isn't that a much better option than constantly worrying about if you're lost $20,000 this month or if you're going to gain $30,000 back next month? We want to show you how to have consistency and peace of mind every single month, every single year for the rest of your life. So give me a call right now at 909-321-9737. That's 909-321-9737. 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It's a consumer's guide on how to create tax-free income using your IRA or other retirement accounts to make sure that a bad situation or unexpected situation, like the need to move into a nursing home or assisted living facility, or even some type of home care scenario, that it does not drain your retirement savings and move you into bankruptcy. That phone number is 909-321-9737. And we'll even show you no market risk planning strategies that can pay you up to a 10% bonus on your deposit. So in other words, a $500,000 IRA could receive a $50,000 bonus just simply for opening and starting your account. And we'll also show you how to participate in the upside potential of the stock market while simultaneously avoiding any of the downside risk, so that you will be protected 100% from any type of stock market losses. So give us a call right now at 909-321-9737. That's 909-321-9737.
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1: Welcome back to the Miles Financial Show. I'm Billy Miles, a safe money retirement specialist. 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And most fires don't completely destroy your home, but by the time the fire trucks are gone, you might only lose 40% to 50% of the value of your house, yet you still have homeowners insurance. 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That's $400,000. 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So let me ask you, why isn't your retirement money insured? Doesn't it have the ability to lose value? You better believe that it does if it's all 100% in the stock market. 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So you're not 100% protected there either. You also have what's called opportunity loss risk. Well, why is that? Because you're not earning any money on those types of accounts. 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If your money is in equities like variable annuities, stocks, bonds, mutual funds, or real estate, you have significant risk of loss. Maybe 40 to 50% of loss is not out of the question, and believe it or not, it can happen overnight, just like a fire burning your house down. Market crashes are like your house catching on fire. You never see them coming. So let me ask you, if your retirement is worth at least as much as your house, why isn't it insured for market loss? What if I told you there was a way to 100% guarantee that you can never lose money in the market again? Yes, you heard me correctly. You can participate in some of the market gains, but be 100% protected from market losses. And in almost all cases, there are no fees associated with these no market risk, growth-based participation strategies. If you're in equity investments, you're probably paying way more than 1% in fees and have no guaranteed lifetime income or downside protection on your accounts. So here's the deal. The no market risk strategies that I provide give you upside market participation potential that over time can actually outperform the stock market with the S&P 500 as a benchmark. We've seen in many cases where that has happened and have real life illustrations proving these results. We have clients that have benefited from these exact same strategies year after year after year. And the last time when the market crashed in 2008, when the market dropped over 50%, from October of 2007 to March of 2009, not one of our clients lost a single penny, but they've been able to benefit over the past 10 years from the longest bull run in American history with no worries of ever going backwards, because the protection that our plans will give you establish a floor that you can never fall below. It gives you market participation, security, and peace of mind. If you'd like to learn more, then give me a call right now at 909-321-9737. That's 909-321-9737. And make sure you ask for a free copy of my conservative investor book. It's an insider's guide to how to protect your assets from market risk and take advantage of market growth all at the same time. That's 909-321-9737, or simply text the word book to 909-321-9737. Have you ever asked yourself, what is the purpose of money? You know, when I ask my listeners this, you know, what is the purpose of money? I get all kinds of answers. And one of my listeners answered the question by telling me that he wanted his money to grow. Yeah, is that the purpose of money, for it to grow? Yeah, everyone wants their money to grow, just like no one wants to lose their money. But growth is just a function of money, not a purpose of money. Did you catch that? Growth is a function of money, not a purpose of your money. I'm going to let you in on a big secret, and I'm going to tell you the purpose of money, and I promise you that you've never heard anybody tell it like this. But before I do, now would be a great time to call for a no-obligation retirement analysis. 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So give me a call right now at 909-321-9737. Again, my number is 909-321-9737. 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Isn't it time to stop exposing your retirement to market risk? 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
1: 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I'm Billy Miles, your host of the Miles Financial Show. I'm a no market risk retirement specialist working with clients right here in Southern California.
2: Okay, let's talk about risk. That four-letter word, risk, R-I-S-K. And from this perspective, how can you really know the risk you take in your investments? How can you measure the risk? Has your broker or financial advisor sat down with you and laid out in great detail the amount of risk that you're currently exposed to in your portfolio? And I don't mean blanket terms here like conservative, moderate, or aggressive. I'm talking about specific details that will show you what the likely outcome will be if we experience another 2008-like financial crisis. So as we talk about it today, let me give you a phone number in case you want to call and find out more about this topic, because chances are you've been directly affected by recent events and you deserve to know the truth about your money. That phone number is 909-321-9737. Again, that's 909-321-9737. All right. I want to introduce you to the ideas of a very unique man by the name of Dr. Nassim Taleb, because he has some compelling ideas on this subject of measuring risk. Mr. Taleb is a middle-aged man of Greek background. He's from a prominent family in Lebanon, but educated right here in the United States. He's an author, scholar, mathematics professor, philosopher, senior Wall Street trader and hedge fund manager, and an expert in mathematical science. Did you get all that? And that's quite a resume, but that description, believe me, does not begin to describe him in totality. The bottom line is Mr. Taleb is widely recognized as a formidable thinker. And when he speaks, he typically draws large crowds. His most famous books are The Hidden Role of Chance, Fooled by Randomness, and my favorite, The Black Swan, The Impact of the Highly Improbable. So let me tell you what he has to say, because it has a profound meaning for you and I and a profound impact on the ideas of the everyday investor. Mr. Taleb says that we all place too much weight on the odds that past events will repeat, when unrepeatable chance is probably a better explanation. Think about it. Do you assume that the markets will continue to always go up and that any downturns are temporary, or that bull markets will continue forever? Or do you not even think about the risk and are what is known as a passive investor? You may own some mutual funds or your favorite stock, and you were told to depend on the Wall Street mentality of just ride it out. you know, whenever I hear clients say this is what their broker told them to do, I always ask them two questions. Number one, if you keep all your money in the market, even as you're losing money in the midst of a global pandemic, who do you think that benefits the most, you or your broker? And then number two, how can that strategy possibly be true

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3: 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Optional lifetime income benefit riders are used to calculate lifetime payments only and are not available for cash surrender or in a death benefit unless specified in the annuity contract. 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
4: 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Up next, Gil Ascarotti has Real Estate Radio LA. You're going to want to check that out. That's coming up next, following some news headlines. Then at 6 o'clock, it's Striking Gold with Kenny Michaels.
5: The Answer. Breaking news.
4: A private prison company is selling two of California's largest ICE detention centers to the federal government. On Monday, CoreCivic announced it had sold facilities to the U.S. Department of Homeland Security for $1.5 billion. It's selling the Otay Mesa Detention Center near San Diego and the California City Detention Center in Kern County. The company estimates it will net a profit of $1.1 billion from the sales. Larry Marino in the Answer Newsroom.
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4: Foundations of Freedom, a look at America's founding principles and the leaders who shaped our nation.
5: When Abraham Lincoln was elected president in 1860, America stood on the edge of collapse. Over the next 4 years, the Civil War claimed more than 700,000 lives and tested whether our republic could endure. As the war drew to a close, Lincoln looked beyond victory. He looked toward healing. In his second inaugural address, he challenged the nation, "Let us strive on to bind up the nation's wounds, to achieve and cherish a just and lasting peace." Lincoln understood that preserving the greatest experiment in self-government required more than winning a war. It required the character to restore what had been broken. More than 160 years later, America still faces division. The question is not whether we'll disagree. The question is whether we still have the wisdom and the character to heal together.
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12: 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A real estate agent of 25 years, and I have been here those whole 25 in La La Land, crazy town, and the real estate industry hasn't been more crazy than it is right now, and we are going to have a special guest. But first, my DRE number is 0129-8646. This show is for information and entertainment purposes only, not intended to give you legal or business advice. Anything I say has nothing to do with my guest, the radio station, or Pinnacle Estate Properties. Get some attorney to charge you a lot of money to tell you the stuff I'm going to tell you for free. And that's what we do here on Real Estate Radio LA. Thank you for spending the afternoon with me. I got a special guest, a good buddy of mine, who has really been my mentor. You know, there's AI. I've got Chris I. Chris Gardner, welcome back to Real Estate Radio LA.
13: Thanks, Gil. Good to be here again.
12: You and I talk about real estate all the time, the good, the bad, and the ugly. And that's what we do. And we criticize it when it needs to be criticized. We criticize Los Angeles when it needs to be criticized. But our industry is crazy time right now. And that's why I love spending time with you, Chris. A lot of people may have heard you throughout the years. You've been on multiple times. But tell us a little bit about your background.
13: 30 years as a broker, previous mortgage lender. 16 years ago, I started my company, FHA Pros, that licenses condo and assumable mortgage data and approves condos nationwide for residential mortgage sales.
12: Well, you're a non-practicing attorney.
13: Yep.
12: So you also own a couple of companies. One of them is FHA Pros. If anybody's heard me in the past when I talk about assumable loans, this is the gentleman who taught me this. Now, understand, I've been in the business 25 years, and about 2 years ago, somebody introduces me to Chris, says it's the smartest guy I know. That's an incredible introduction. And I couldn't wait to meet you. And I remember the first night we were having dinner with Marina and I, and we sat there for hours just talking real estate. And it was fascinating because if you're not growing, you're dying. And here I am. I don't think I know everything. And the second you think you know everything, you are the dumbest guy in the room. I want to learn. And when you told me about assumable loans, every FHA loan, and every VA loan is assumable, blew my mind. If you guys have heard me in the past, the list that I talk about is generated by this gentleman right here. So FHA Pros, you've been in the industry how long?
13: 30 years.
12: Do you agree that what's going on nationally and even internationally with all the companies going to the consolidation, how would you summarize what's going on right now in real estate?
13: A lot of disruption. A lot of jockeying for future market share position in the face of uncertain AI initiatives, uncertain legislative issues, legal ramifications. There's so much going on right now. It's like 100 years of changes in the industry in the last 12 months.
12: So let's go through a little bit of history. Century 21 in the 60s and 70s and 80s was a dominant force. And what you guys don't know is, it's one thing that what the public saw, but the real estate agent, they were all going to Century 21 because it was a 50-50 split. The agent got 50% and the company got 50% and all the listings were on a book. You needed that book. When you got in, did you have the book?
13: Yep.
12: Okay. So you literally had to go in and look for pages of cities and streets and figure out what you're doing. It was really labor intensive. And it was 50-50 split with Century 21. Then around 80s and 90s, RE/MAX starts coming in. Disruptor?
13: Yeah.
12: For them.
13: Definitely disrupted the old broker model of 50-50 splits.
12: When they first came in, they were renting you space, sort of like your hairdresser. The hairdresser says, hey, I'm going to make what I'm going to make, and I'm going to pay you rent for this location. And they had their certain cubicle, and that's what they did. Wow, from 50-50 to 100%. But and then I started at RE/MAX and we called it FEMAX because all of a sudden, how you're making your money, RE/MAX, is you're charging rent. Then you're charging a phone fee. You're charging for every single copy you make. You had to punch in a code. You're also paying local dues to RE/MAX local, international, regional. That's the way they were making money. Remember, RE/MAX was an international entity. Took over the marketplace. Now, Century 21 wasn't a player. RE/MAX is a player. Then Keller Williams comes in and they have this profit sharing. And all of a sudden, they're growing. So it was almost like multi-level. I brought you and I would get a percentage of your earnings. And then you brought in Josh and I made some on Josh. That's right. All of a sudden, wow, multi-level in real estate. People have no idea that that's what that is. EXP comes in. Everybody's working from home and the industry gets hit and the world gets hit with COVID. So working from home was a no-brainer, and all of a sudden their stock goes up. What's going on right now with Compass? Compass was the industry leader, I would say. They wanted to be the best. Would you agree that now they don't necessarily want to be the best because they've acquired all these other companies that want to be the biggest?
13: I do agree with that. They purchased Anywhere, which is Coldwell Banker, Century 21, Better Homes and Gardens, Sotheby's. They purchased them to up their agent count because I'm certain they see the writing on the wall that the future, as they see it with private listing networks, is if they grow their agent count, they will grow their own revenue because they will double their revenue to the broker because the sales will all go through their office. The buyer will be represented by an agent of theirs and the seller would be represented by an agent of theirs. And so they're basically steering this business into their own pipeline.
12: So Compass, they were high end. Still are, you would say. They'll take anything. And then they start buying all these other companies and acquiring them. So now they want agent count. And then they pick a fight with Zillow. Two mammoths going at it. And then what's happening there?
13: A lot of lawsuits going on. I'd like to be Compass's counsel. They're printing money right now because they've got more lawsuits going on than they can count. Compass is in a lawsuit with Zillow. Compass is teamed up with MRED, the Midwest Real Estate Data MLS, to get a feed from them, and Zillow basically said, when you can't sell it within your private listing network, you can't put it on Zillow. We're the big boy. So that's what your seller is going to have to face, that if you try to sell it without giving it to the world and placing it on Zillow from the beginning, then when you don't sell it, you won't be able to do it in the future.
12: So Compass wants to hoard their listings.
13: Correct. That's under the guise of seller's choice.
12: Seller doesn't know what they want, what they need. What everybody needs in their home is massive amount of what? Exposure.
13: Demand.
12: Demand. You want people to see it. You don't want to say, we'll trickle it out. Okay, so that's what Compass wants. And Zillow's whole business model is based on our listings. So if this mammoth company starts withholding listings from Zillow, is Zillow business model in jeopardy?
13: I think Zillow's in really big trouble. And the investors in their stock also think so, because their market share has really gone down because people are seeing the writing on the wall that with the advances with AI, you won't have to go to a portal. The AI will go out and find the properties you're looking for wherever they are, whether it's my personal website, whether it's Zillow, whether it's the MLS, whether it's Compass's private network. So the future of search isn't that you have to have all the listings in one place to search them. AI will go out and find them wherever they are.
12: So when you talk about portal, you're talking about Zillow's a portal. Remax.com was a portal. Pinnacle, the portal. Real estate agents' personal websites, a portal. Craigslist, a portal. It's all information, and AI grabs all of that. There's so much changing going on. Does the average consumer really understand it? Does it affect them? Right now, I would say no. But this industry, we're not going to be able to recognize it in 5 years.
13: I agree with that. I think the changes are really hard to know exactly how they shake out, but the speed with which things are happening now, two MLSs in the country cut off Zillow's feed. Without that feed, they're effectively out of business, because if you can't find listings on Zillow, you wouldn't go there.
12: What use does Zillow have if they don't have listings?
13: Right.
12: Zero.
13: So
12: it's
13: the way
12: it's a Zillow. It's a zero.
13: Yeah, the way that the industry is going now, it's very hard to predict, but the speed with which things are changing, I think, are only going to get faster. Mm-hmm. And I think a lot of these companies are going to see some of the decisions they've made. They will have wished they unraveled and didn't go forward with them, because the conditions are going to change.
12: A lot of businesses dominated their industry. A lot of these businesses that are dominating, they're going to be Blockbuster. Blockbuster was on every corner, dominated. Did anybody not know what a Blockbuster was?
13: No.
12: No. And then Hollywood Video gets a tiny little portion of that business. But within 3 years, Netflix put them out of business.
13: Redbox.
12: Streaming put them out of business. Gone. So you got Blockbuster, Licorice Pizza, Tower Records, the music industry, how that changed. You've got Border Books, Toys R Us, gone. Sears, companies that have been around for hundreds of years. You talk about physical travel agencies. There was three or four in every single mall. Remember that?
13: Yep.
12: Actually, in my networking group, I have a travel agent. I go, oh my God, I didn't know you guys still exist.
13: Yeah.
12: You look like a four-leaf
13: clover.
12: You look like a normal person. Oh my God, that's a mirage. But you still need them. Do you still need real estate agents? Well, how about one-hour photos? Everywhere. You were printing money back then. I had friends of mine back at El Camino High School, famous family. They were printing money. You're talking about traditional stockbrokers. What happened?
13: Schwab. E-Trade. Schwab. Scott Trade.
12: These big mammoth real estate companies are going to have to change. But is the real estate agent still needed?
13: I think so, and here's why. There's more hand-holding than my first love in a real estate transaction. You're dealing with human beings all over the place, escrow officers, buyers, sellers, inspectors, appraisers, lenders, people. That's probably the hardest part of real estate, is managing all those people, personalities, needs, desires, rights, and responsibilities ethically, and not pull all your hair out. And mm-hmm. I don't see how AI does that. AI can tell you what the required documents are. It can advise you this is what you should do. But who's going to do the management of all those people?
12: The emotion. There's so many times I've been in living rooms and sellers are crying because it's so emotional. You have to sort of scale that down, right? You got a buyer, very emotional. It's beautiful. What I love about my business is these are my favorite words. Welcome home. Here are the keys. And congratulations. So we talked about this, that we just got into escrow on a house in Granada Hills with 44 offers. And we won. That means 43 agents, 43 families did not win. How did we get over the finish line? I knew the other agent. I knew the value of the neighborhood, Granada Hills. My mom lives there. My office is in Porter Ranch. I totally coached the buyers. Write a letter. It was original owners. They were very emotional. A lot of family pulling their hair out and I want to dominate. Even though there's a trust, there's emotions, there's strong personalities. Write a letter. Write another letter. Include some pictures. And they're beautiful people. And they're both engineers. And they're like, Gil, we're not really gushy, emotional people. I say, well, become a little bit more emotional. Show them you want the home. Tell them why you want the home. We had to write 3 different letters, send a bunch of pictures. And weeks later, we finally get a response and we won. AI can't do that.
13: Right.
12: AI can't say, hey, you know what I would do? Do what Gil Ascarati does in California and write 3 letters. I spent 2.5 hours with these clients the other day. We were out in Rosemont buying this incredible property and it's a foreclosure. Banks are not emotional. It's all about the money. Coaching them how to do it. But also they were selling a property. So now they're buying a property. They're selling a property. And I spent 2.5 hours with them on their disclosures. And you know, that is where the money is. That's where the lawsuits are. What do you disclose? What do you not disclose? What do you want to get away with? What do you want to hide from the buyer? The buyer finds out about it and there's going to be lawsuits. Let's go ahead and take a break. Gil Ascarati, Real Estate Radio LA. 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And Josh, why don't you run the commercial that's running every single week right now, that What Makes Me Unique. And we'll talk about that after the turn. Gil Ascarati, host of Real Estate Radio L every Saturday at 2 o'clock. 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Welcome back to Real Estate Radio LA. I hope you found that enjoyable, that the world is changing. It's unbelievable. When you talk about travel and how Airbnb changed the world, you talk about how Uber changed the taxi cab industry. The real estate industry has been under attack for years. Why? Because if you're thinking the world changed a taxi cab, which was about $50, and everybody wanted to go at the $50,000 that the real estate agent was getting, a lot of people just thought we were overpaid. And are we really? If you really think about it, you don't know about the fees that we have to pay for these global companies. Fee-Max has to make money on fees and dues international. Then they sell a franchise to a regional company who sells an office to the local owner who has to make money from dues because now it's not a 50-50 split anymore. You're skinning the cat so many times. There's no money in it and there's a lot of risk. So many agents will not lease properties anymore. And I'm getting to the point, I'm thinking about it. It is a pain in the butt. And my clients are like, Gil, you're charging 1 month's rent? Yeah, I just leased out a house for $8,500 a month in La Crescenta. And they're like, $8,000? I said, yeah, I've been working on it for months. You asked for 10, we got into too much, we reduced. I finally find this fantastic tenant who's gonna pay you $100,000 a year. $100,000 a year, you're gonna pay me 8.5%. I'm worth it because I found you somebody who's gonna keep you out of trouble. The amount of money that is made on a lease is very little. The amount of liability is huge. If it was up to my company would not do leases anymore. The majority of lawsuits are right there in the leasing. The paperwork is just as much. And I do them all in person. I've talked about this. If you are managing your own property, you've got a fool as a client. Sooner or later, you're going to misplace some paperwork and you are going to find a dishonest person who's going to bring in some family members and some gangbangers or whatever. They move out, the kid moves in, the girlfriend moves in, the family moves in, and you don't even know who they are. And you have to learn the hard way or hire me, and I will help you stay out of trouble. But I won't manage anymore. There's no money in it. There's nothing but heartache and a lot of risk. But the commercial that we just ran before the break is, if you are not unique, you're exactly the same. What makes me unique? I still help people lease their properties. I still handhold. I still personally show property. But also, I give a free weekly list that Chris Gardner helps me with. Free weekly list to veterans and anybody who wants to buy FHA loans at an average interest rate of 3.25%. That makes me so unique. You do not understand. Agents don't know what I'm talking about. Agents don't know how to do it. Agents don't know Chris. Agents don't have the list. I do. That makes me unique. For a limited time only, I will list your house for 1.5%. And the fact that you're listening to my voice makes me unique. Real estate agents aren't on the radio. They are on their Facebook page, and they got 4 likes and a heart, all from their mother and their uncle and their aunt. Facebook is advertising to your friends. I am on not only social media, but on the radio to reach people I do not know. I got a bigger bullhorn than most. If you are looking for a house in a Corona, here's an example of a good patriot who called me from the radio show. We have a 4-bedroom, 3-bathroom house, 3,000 square feet on an 8,000 square foot lot, built in 1997. It's newer, it's big, it's beautiful, for $900,000. If you are looking at Corona, I can get you in. We just put it on the market. This is a beautiful, beautiful property. When we talk about affordability, let me tell you what makes homes affordable. 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And that's where the best kept secret in real estate, assumable loans. Let's get into the deal of the week.
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12: 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Assumable loans, that is assumable to anybody who is interested. 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The seller is asking $730,000. You're going to take over a $550,000 loan. That means you got to bring in $180,000 at an interest rate of, drum roll please, 3.85%. Your payment is $2,816 for the next 26 years. Now, I've just picked those in Corona because that's where I'm going to be this Sunday. If you aren't interested in going to an open house in Corona to see my listing, please call me and I will hook you up. Now I'm going to show you Palmdale. Now, my buddy Chris goes to Palmdale and golfs all the time. Beautiful golfing community. It's hot. But if you're talking about affordability, you know what the answer is? You have to move further from LA. The reason my family went to LA is because they could buy a house in Winnetka, back then it was Canoga Park, for $22,000. They wanted to live in Culver City, but it was $30,000. Way too expensive. My dad wanted to live in Venice. My mom said, what are you, a hippie? Hell no. We're not going to Venice. We're going to the valley where we've been our whole lives for $22,500. The further away you get from LA, the less expensive. Palmdale. I've got a listing out there for $425,000. Please call me. It's adorable. It's moving ready. $425,000, people. Now, here's another example of assumable loans out in Palmdale. $750,000. It's a 4-bedroom, 3.5-bath, 2,900 square foot home. You're going to assume a $420,000 loan. That means you got to bring in $330,000. We're going to stay with the threes with an interest rate of, drum roll, please, 3.3%. Your payment is $2,131 for the next 24 years. This house is beautiful. It's a half-acre lot. Another one in Palmdale. They're asking $770,000. Check this one out. You bring in $150,000, which is about 20%. That's what you would have to bring in anyway. But you're going to assume a $615,000 assumable loan at an interest rate of, drum roll, please, 2.7%. Your payment is $2,837.16 for the next 25 years. Why do I know that? Because I got a list of 3,000 homes from Santa Barbara to San Diego where I know the payment and the interest rate, and I know the affordable neighborhoods that can make your dreams come true. Real estate is the best way to acquire wealth. I'll tell you what a bad investment is. Paying rent for the rest of your life. But I know it's expensive. These are things that you can do. Call me. I find a neighborhood that's affordable, that's safe. All the ones in Palmdale on the west side, very nice. It is something that I would live in. They're newer, bigger, and they're great deals because assumable loans. So go ahead and reach out to me, and I will set you up, and I will hook you up. This is Gil Askarado. Hey, Josh, do we got to go?
14: We got to go.
12: We got to go. Well, God bless you, everybody, especially right now. God bless you. Can you still say God bless you in this country, Josh?
14: You sure can.
12: Darn right, you can. I'm going to say it loud. I'm going to say it proud, especially on today. The 4th of July. Happy birthday, America. The greatest country in the world. Are we perfect? No. But it's the greatest country in the world. When I say God bless you, I mean it. May God bless you. The Lord Almighty bless you, your home, your family, your friends, keep you safe, especially during this weekend. And may your family and your home be full of love, joy, peace, a lot of food, and a whole lot of equity. We'll talk to you right after the show.
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9: I'm Daria Albinger. Iran says the Strait of Hormuz is closed until the end of U.S. interference in the region. So where does that leave the U.S.?
10: I don't think that negotiations with them is going to stop this. I think they only understand one thing, and the only reason they're at the table is because we've pretty much decimated their navy, and we've really taken out a lot of their ability to retaliate, and certainly they have some assets left.
9: That's New York Congresswoman Claudia Tenney, a member of the House Intelligence Committee, speaking to Fox News. Tennessee Senator Marsha Blackburn says the rise in democratic socialism is a danger to the U.S.
11: 250 years ago, the cry was, the British are coming. Today, as we celebrate America 250, with the battle cry is, the communists are coming.
9: Blackburn appearing on Fox's Hannity. 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
18: All right, welcome to the show, everybody. I'm your host, Kenny Michaels. It is a fabulous day today because I've got news that's going to blow your stinking mind. All right, welcome to the show, everybody. I'm Kenny Michaels. This is Striking Gold. I went ahead and turned the phone lines on. We're ready to take your calls. The number here is 888-961-0222. Again, 888-961-0222. The amazing Wendy is on phones today, so when you call in, be nice to her, please, okay? All right, the number to get me live again, 888-961-0222, or go to kennysgoldquiz.com. Have I got information for you? Guess who started revaluating gold? China. In Hong Kong, they just launched a gold clearing and settlement system. Wow. What does that mean? It means that now you can trade gold through China. That's what that means. China is now starting to revalue gold in their country. Now, we know Donald Trump well enough to know he doesn't let anybody, including China, outshine him. Listen to this. There are five articles on the internet about Trump repricing gold. 5 articles on the internet. First of all, Seeking Alpha, that's a news source, says the gold revaluation in the United States is coming. That article was June 30th. Listen to this. Donald Trump posted an AI image of a solid gold eagle on the White House to celebrate America's 250th birthday. Most people think that's a sign he's getting ready to reprice. That was in Newsweek. Now I've got the number one reason why Trump is going to reprice gold. Listen to this. And you better buy now. The U.S. Treasury currently carries the gold reserves on the books at $42.22 an ounce. That was the price in 1973. They have never changed that price since 1973. 5 decades. So the minute Trump reprices gold, it makes us a wealthy country. And he's no dummy. And since China's already started, you know Trump's not going to be outdone. This man bathes in gold. So if you have been contemplating moving to gold, you better do it now. We are so close. It's crazy. Every one of these articles talking about Trump repricing gold. It's currently on the U.S. books at $42 an ounce. Well, we all know it ain't $42 an ounce. Why do you think all the major banking firms in the country are giving record numbers for gold by the end of the year? Because they think it's going to happen. And a lot of articles think it's going to happen this year. How crazy is this? Let's go. This is what we've been waiting for. China has already started a revaluation of gold. Trump will not be outdone by the Chinese. I'm telling you that now. You already know that about him, right? You know, well, what does he say? China. China. He's not going to let China outdo him, right? That's why you want to get your retirement account, your IRA, your 401k, get it into gold and hurry up and do it. 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Or if you want me to help you, go to kennysgoldquiz.com. Okay, and you see me, the sexiest man on radio. 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I am the sexiest man on radio. No, there's no doubt about it. No doubt about it. I looked at myself in the mirror the other day, and I thought, man, Mr. Michaels, you are the sexiest. If they had an award for the sexiest man in radio, I'd get it. I'd get it. I'd get at least 3 votes. My cameraman, Mike, my engineer, Eric, and my wife. I would get 3 votes. That's enough to win. All right, here we go. Call me here, 888-961-0222. That gets you live with me. I'm Kenny Michaels. This is Striking Gold. So China's already pulled the trigger on revaluing gold. That is enormous news because they hold a hell of a lot of gold. And what it does is it makes them an instantly wealthy country. Instantly wealthy. Okay, and Trump's no dummy. 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All right, so I asked last week, and I ask it again. With everything going on in the world, and then I've got some crazy news to tell you that's going to make your hair stand up. And I'm 3/4 bald, and it makes my hair stand up. But first, I want to say this. I asked last week, how comfortable do you feel with everything going on in the world? How comfortable do you feel that your retirement money will be there when you need it if you left it where it is? And just about everybody I asked that question to all week says, I don't feel comfortable. Listen very carefully. There's a saying. There's a saying when you invest, and it says, when in doubt, get out. That's it. When in doubt, get out. If you have any doubt that your IRA or your 401k is either A, not going to have in it as much as you're hoping at retirement account, at retirement time, or if you are thinking it may not even be here by then, if you at all feel insecure, unsure, if you carry doubt, as 99% of Americans do, who are invested in the stock market, if you feel any doubt, get out. Then people say, well, if I get out, what do I do? Where do I go? Go to the Lord. Go to God's money, right? Go to real money. The reason you have doubt is because you're not invested in anything real. That's why you have doubt. You're invested by something manipulated by the government. You're in their grasp. You're in their radar. That's why you're uncomfortable. If the president has gas, or Congress has gas, or some other country does something stupid, all of a sudden you lose 30 grand in your retirement account. You have no control. You understand? So, and you know that. You know that because the stock market's gambling, right? So you have no control. So that's why you're feeling doubt. Again, I ask you, how comfortable do you feel that your money will be there when you need it if you left it where it is? Most of Americans say, I don't. If you don't, if you have doubt, get out. Where do you go? Go to gold, because gold's always been there. Gold doesn't crash like the market. Gold has always been there. And here's the thing. When you go to gold, the government is no longer involved. Only you. That's the beautiful thing about gold. Now, why do I bring that up? Well, pay attention to this. By the way, the number to get me live right now, if you want to call in, talk about moving your retirement account or buying physical gold and silver with your cash, call me here, 888-961-0222. Ring up the phone line now. All right. So listen carefully. Why is privacy from the government important? Well, get ready. Here it comes. We're a year and a half, less than that. A year and 5 months, year in July, August, September, October, November, 4 months. A year and 4 months away from a presidential election. And guess who the leading, and this is from your vice president, J.D. Vance. Listen carefully. Listen carefully. J.D. Vance said, the leading candidate for the Democratic side as of now is AOC. Alexandria, what's her name? Something, or Ocasio-Cortez, or whatever her name is. Lord, what we all need to do now is we all need to take a moment from this show, have a moment of silence. We all need to kneel and pray that that doesn't happen. But you do understand that the Democrats want to tax unrealized gains in retirement accounts. You do know that, right? And you do know that Trump can't run again. You do know that part, right? That is why privacy from the government, getting out of government control, is important for your retirement account. You will never feel comfortable that your money will be there when you need it in retirement account if you leave it in stocks. Period. So when in doubt, get out. Okay? And go to gold. Listen, if someone asked me today, Mr. Michaels, how comfortable do you feel your retirement account will be there when you need it? 100%. Actually, 200%. Actually, 1,000%. Because I'm in 100% gold and silver. I'm in a physical metal. I'm in real money. You're not. I feel very comfortable. I already know it's going to be there because it always has been and it always will be. Gold has only been around 6,000 years, folks. Okay? It will always be here for me. I know my retirement account will be there. I'm 10,000% confident. Nobody can take it because it's mine, because I'm not in their control. I'm not in their vision. I'm not in their grasp. Do you understand what I'm saying? So, simple. If you don't feel comfortable or you have any doubt your money will be there when you need it, if you have any doubt, guess what? If you have any doubt, okay, get out. Go to Gold. Call Golden Crest Metals, 888-406-6222. Again, 888-406-6222. They're there right now. Anybody that answers that phone will help you. They're not as good looking as I am. You are listening to the sexiest man on radio by far. I'm Kenny Michaels. This is Striking Gold. If you want me to help you with your retirement account or your cash in the bank to get into physical gold and silver, absolutely. 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And by the way, you can watch me do this show. I don't know if you know this. You can go to YouTube. If you're sitting in, if you and your spouse are sitting there and your wife says, I got to check out the sexiest guy on radio. And all you got to do is go to YouTube, baby, and type in Striking Gold with Kenny Michaels and hold on to your britches. Because when my beautiful face comes on, your wife might turn to you and say, look, honey, if you don't straighten up, that's the sexiest man on radio right there, bro. So better treat your wife well. Never know. She may take one look at me and go, holy smokes. Anyway, all right, the number to get me live, 888-961-0222. That's the number to get me live. I'm Kenny Michaels. This is Striking Gold. Now, before we bring on our gold miner, okay, before I bring this week's gold miner on, ladies and gentlemen, listen to what I'm about to tell you. There was a big article on Yahoo Finance that Americans now think they need $1.46 million to retire. That's what Americans think. And it's probably pretty stinking close if you think about it. Pretty stinking close. Okay? How do you get your retirement account to get to the point where you can be confident that you have enough to retire? It's simple. If this repricing is going on, China's already started a revaluation of gold. You know Trump is not going to be outdone, especially regarding China, right? Trump's always had this competition with Xi, right? He's always had this competition with China. He always has to be one up on China. China. Okay. So now China launched the beginning of a revaluation of gold. Okay. Hong Kong launched a gold clearing and settlement system. And the U.S. Treasury, as of today, is still showing gold at $42.22 an ounce, which was the price in 1973. So the minute Trump reprices gold, guess what that does to the books of the U.S. Treasury? You got it. And guess what it does to your IRA if you're in gold? You got it. Guess what it does to my IRA since I'm in gold? I got it. Guess what it does to your cash out of the bank and you use it to buy gold, the gold's in your safe. Guess what it does to that? You got it. You got it. You got it. You got it. All of a sudden, your retirement account has enough to retire on. Because simply moving the asset from paper to gold, calling Golden Crest and doing it, Trump repricing gold, bingo. So that's it. Bingo. B-I-N-G-O, B-I-N-G-O, B-I-N-G-O, and bingo was his name-o. 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Nobody fails this quiz, okay? All right, the number to get me live, 888-961-0222. That's the number to get me live. I'm Kenny Michaels. This is Striking Gold. Let's bring on our gold miner, shall we? We're going to bring on Victor. Victor, welcome to the show.
19: Kenny, good morning. Thank you.
18: Good morning, sir. Good morning, sir. Congratulations on being this week's gold miner. So this is a very tough thing for me to do, and that is to shut my mouth. So, but what I'm going to do is I'm going to turn the microphone over to you, Victor. Tell me your story. What happened?
19: Well, Kenny, I've been interested in gold for quite a long time, but I didn't really make the proper steps until I contacted you earlier this year. And I hesitated, actually, for about 3 months. But I kept listening to your show. I kept listening to your show. And I just decided, you know what? It's time to put my best foot forward. And I said, you know what? Let's do this. So I called Golden Crest. Well, I took your quiz first. Like you say, you know, you immediately got back to me, like you state. What I like about you, you're very transparent and very honest, Kenny. And as well as Golden Crest, I have one guy that I talked to, his name is Mr. Cunningham. I won't say his first name, but he knows who he is. I've been helped a lot. I'm very happy. The one thing is product, like you say, product, and transparency. And Kenny, you guys have been like that for me, and my experience has been outstanding. I really appreciate it, and I'm glad. I rolled over my IRA.
18: So Well, I'm glad you moved your IRA, and that's exciting. And now with this, all this talk of repricing gold, anyone who's moved into gold is soon going to get a shot in the arm like you've never had. And if you're not in gold, you better get in gold, and you better hurry the hell up. But here's the question I have. Exactly. So you rolled over a retirement account. I understand it went well. I'm glad Golden Crest treated you well. Yes, I am very transparent. You know, one thing I'll say, Victor, is this. People seem to think that because I'm on the radio, that they're shocked to hear from me. I have news for everybody tuning into this show. Contrary to what you may think, and I'm a pretty talented dude, but I still put my pants on one leg at a time like everybody else, right? And at the end of the day, the reason I launched a show years ago was because gold and silver worked for me, and I'm a senior. I'm 64. I know, as sexy as I am, nobody can believe I'm 64, but I am. I'm 64. And so I decided I'm going to help seniors make sure they can retire because it's worked for me. And now that you moved your retirement account, sir, and this repricing's going on,

0: 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You just need to turn your heart to Air One.
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2: 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Do your homework. Listen to you. Look up Kenny Michaels. Look up Golden Crest Reputations. Look at the complaints. Look at the Better Business Bureau. I was one of those for a while. That's why I hesitated. But I did my homework. I looked you up, Kenny. I saw Golden Crest. You know, everything looked fine to me. Like, okay, it's just a matter of, you know, just jumping. Just go ahead and jumping in.
3: Yeah, and you know what? You're jumping into a solid, real money. Everything else you've jumped into is fantasy, fake money. It's monopoly money. So anyway, all right. Well, listen, exactly. Victor, I appreciate you. I'm glad I was able to help you, and I'm glad Golden Crest was able to help you.
2: Thank you, Kenny.
3: To hear this. I'm thrilled about how much silver you got. That's going to be fabulous. Last thing I want to tell you, sir, for being this week's gold miner, I'm sending you a case of Omaha Steaks. Courtesy of me and my show, you're going to have steaks in there. You're going to have hamburgers in there. You're going to have hot dogs in there. And I think it comes with some kind of seasoning and everything. So enjoy it, barbecue it, use it up. When you do make the steaks and you sit down at that kitchen table, just remember the sexiest man on radio sent you those steaks. Okay.
2: I'll remember, Kenny. Thank you so much. Have a great day.
3: You too, buddy. Bye-bye. All right. The number to get me live, 888-961-0222. That's the number to get me live. I'm Kenny Michaels. This is Striking Gold. That dude got $14,000 in free silver. $14,000. Now think for a minute. If you get free silver, and then Trump goes through this revaluation, because China's already doing it. China's already doing it. Well, just the free silver alone, what that is going to be worth. Wow. Crazy, huh? What a time to be in precious metals. Finally, a door has opened for seniors. A door has opened that allows you to move out of government control into privacy, into something only you control, into something real, into something that's being revalued, into something our president bathes in. He bathes in any opportunity to have gold. Okay? That's who Donald Trump is. And so at the end of the day, countries have realized Trump is in. Trump is going to revalue gold. China decided to try to beat us to the punch. And now you can imagine how quickly that's going to speed up Trump to do it, right? Because you know him with China. You don't let China do anything before we do. All right, let's go, baby. Call me here, 888-961-0222. I'm Kenny Michaels of Striking Gold. 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We're going to take a quick break. We come back, we'll be back.

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12: Okay, we are back. I'm Kenny Michaels, sexiest man on radio. This is Striking Gold. All right. Let me talk to you about something. So, I know you're probably thinking, oh, we got time. If you don't buy gold and silver now in your retirement account and or with your cash, you're going to end up, mark my words, getting priced right out of the ability to do that. Because if this revaluation is taking place, and now we got 5 articles talking about it, and China's already started, and Hong Kong's launched a gold clearing and settlement system, Here we go. We've been waiting for this. What will happen is you'll end up getting less ounces because gold will cost you a lot more money. Not only that, but if you get into it now and then the revaluation happens that they're talking about, that's an instant shot in your retirement account. That's instant growth. Do you know how many seniors will go from not being able to retire to being able to retire just on the revaluation if you're in gold. You don't want to wait for it to get revalued and then go, okay, well, now I'm going to buy. Well, no, get it now. So when the revaluation happens, boom, you take advantage of that skyrocketing amount. I was blown away when I found out China had already started. And you know darn well Trump will never let China bask in his glory. You already know that, right? That's just who he is. Okay? And the fact he posted an AI image of a solid gold eagle on the front, put up on the eave of the White House, on the eaves of the roof there on the White House. A lot of people think he's getting ready to reprice. So now's the time to get in. Hurry up. Get your money. Just call Golden Crest. I'm telling you, do not go anywhere else. 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He's right. They charge fees. They charge huge premiums. All of that. Ex-nay, all that stuff. 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Okay, they're the best priced company. Go to Golden Crest. Okay, and call them now, 888-406-6222, 888-406-6222, or go to kennysgoldquiz.com. By the way, when you go to kennysgoldquiz.com, nobody fails the quiz. Don't think, oh my God, what if I don't pass the quiz? Everybody passes the quiz, okay? The sexiest man on radio will never let you fail the quiz. It's an easy quiz. It's 2-3 questions, and you hit submit. That's it. And you passed. And then it comes to me. And don't be shocked if you get a call from me. Because I say this on every show. If you go to kennysgoldquiz.com, you're going to get the sexiest man on radio to call you. I'm going to call you. And if you don't answer, I'm going to be insulted. And then I'm going to leave you a voicemail. I'm going to send you a text. And then if you don't return my call after that, my feelings are hurt. Then one of my assistants will hunt you down and eventually get you. Okay. Anyway, the number to get me live here, 888-961-0222. That's the number to get me live, or go to kennysgoldquiz.com. All right, let's go to the phones. We'll go to line two. We're going to talk to Rob in the beautiful state of Washington. Rob, welcome to the show, sir.
13: Good morning.
12: Good morning.
13: I have a couple of questions for you.
12: Okay.
13: We spent $135,000 last year out of my wife's 401k for alternative medical that our insurance didn't cover.
12: Okay.
13: And we've got about $85,000 left in her 401k.
12: Okay.
13: When we invest that here in the state of Washington, they charge us tax and premium on that gold. If I buy it through what you're proposing.
12: Wait. So the good news for you, sir, is that Golden Crest Metals is not in Washington, and neither is the sexiest man on radio. So therefore, whatever Washington does, but you're not buying it in Washington, sir. You're buying it in California. And when you take a 401k, you roll it over. It's tax-free, penalty-free into a precious metals IRA. So as far as all that nonsense, you don't even have to sweat that. My bigger question is, how old is your wife?
13: 63.
12: Good. So she's at an age where she can move that 401k. So that 401k, which is an uninsured account, I might add, she can move that tax-free, penalty-free into a precious metals IRA. Golden Crest will do the whole thing for you. I don't care where you live. Golden Crest is not in the state of Washington, so it's a moot point.
13: Okay, perfect.
12: I know, it's perfect. I know,
13: that's
12: sir.
13: What I
12: the
13: need
12: only thing
13: to
12: more
13: know.
12: Perfect, sir. The only thing more perfect than that would be how sexy this guy you're talking to is. But listen. Just go either call Golden Crest at the 888-406-6222, or you can go to kennysgoldquiz.com and I'll personally help you myself. Okay, and I will handle getting your wife's account moved over and let's get into gold. But you better hurry up because no disrespect, but $85,000 today is going to get you a lot more ounces of gold and silver than it will if Trump reprices it. And now it looks like China's already started. So now everybody thinks it's going to speed up Trump's motive to get gold rip price. So you want to do it now so you get the most ounces you can get.
13: Fantastic. Good information. Now, my last question is, do we physically get the gold or does it go into a vault and we just get a certificate?
12: That is a great question. So here's the rules about moving a retirement account. By law, when you move a retirement account into physical gold and silver, initially, the physical metals by law have to go to a depository. Your wife will have her own personal private segregated vault in Delaware, fully insured, I might add, and her gold and silver will sit there in this vault. Now, when she makes a withdrawal from the new IRA, she can take the withdrawal in either dollars or the physical metal itself. So if she makes a withdrawal and says, I want an in-kind withdrawal, that means you want it in the metal, then they'll ship that metal on that withdrawal right to her house, to her front door. So initially, when you roll over a retirement account, the metals have to go to a depository. And it makes sense, because here's why. Imagine if we shipped all the metals to her. Now, the company managing the IRA, how are they going to manage you for tax purposes if you already have in your hand all the assets that are in the IRA? Right?
13: Correct.
12: So the metals have to sit somewhere. And then, yes, your wife can take possession of them as she makes withdrawals. And she should, because she'll save a lot of tax dollars by doing that as well. Okay? So, so that's how it works. Now, your wife, if she moves $85,000... your wife's also going to get $8,500 in free silver, and because you tuned into the sexiest man of the year, and then what happens is that gets shipped to her as a free gift. Okay, that's how that works.
13: Okay, fantastic. Okay.
12: I know.
13: Sir, well, thank you for being on the radio.
12: Yes, sir. You know, everything you've said so far, you've said fantastic and perfect. I've been telling people that about me for a really long time, sir. Okay.
13: This is great. This is great information. I just didn't know how to take care of her retirement account.
12: Well, we're going to take care of it. Go to kennysgoldquiz.com and answer the quiz, and you're not going to fail it, I promise. Or you can call Golden Crest directly at 888-406-6222. And they're there right now. Okay?
13: All right. Thank you for your time.
12: You got it, buddy. Have a great day. God bless. Bye-bye. All right. The number to get me live, 888-961-0222. That's the number to get me live. I'm Kenny Michaels. You're listening to Striking Gold, baby. The best gold show in America by the sexiest radio guy in America. Sheesh. Everybody's so stinking lucky. All right. Here we go. We're going to go to line three. We're going to talk to Coach John. This is a good one. In Rhode Island. We're getting a call from Rhode Island. That's the furthest part of this country you could possibly live, I think. John, welcome to the show.
14: What's up, you sexy savage?
12: Hey, man, here I am, baby. You should see what's happening. The two guys in my studio right now, my cameraman and my engineer, they're wearing bibs because they're drooling from how sexy I am, sir. Go ahead.
14: Kenny, I want to know two things. Number one, how did you personally get started in gold? And then if you could tell us kind of briefly, number two, how did Golden Crest get started?
12: Well, Golden Crest got started, the guy that owns it decided to open up a gold company and years ago, and that's that. How I got started is an interesting story. My dad was, for a long time, very anti-gold. And as my dad got older, I kept saying, you know, Dad, I think you should move your retirement account into gold. I've been reading up on it, and I hear that, it's a safe place to be. And at your age, Dad, you don't need to be gambling your retirement account. Oh, son, you're crazy. Yeah, I'm always crazy. Anyway, so this kept going. And then I had an IRA, and I thought, you know what? Actually, I had an old 401k, and I thought, you know what? I'm not comfortable with what's going on in the world. I'm going to gold. And I moved to gold to set the example. The account then exploded. So then I got back on the phone with my dad, went to visit him, and I said, look, Pop, move your money. He said, you know what, Kenny, I don't have much longer to go. Fine. You want to move my account? Help me do it. So I moved it over into gold for him. Within about 4 months, his account exploded. And he got his statement and he called me and he said, you ready for this? Ready for this? He says, "Hey, boy chick." That's what he called me, boy chick. And I'm like, "Yeah, Dad." And he said, "My account is crazy." I said, "That's because you're in real money, Dad. You're in gold. You're in silver." And two nights before he passed away, and I was holding his hand when he died, two nights before he passed away, we sat and chatted. And he said, "Kenny, normally it's the father that gives the son advice. But that was the best advice you could have ever given me." And I said, you know, was thrilled to help him and all of that. My dad and I were the best of friends. So him kind of going against it, me going for it anyway, and then it all kind of transitioned, and gold has worked well for me. I'm a senior. I'm 64 years old. And most people don't believe it when they see me, but I am. I'm 64 years old, and I'm 100% confident that my retirement account will be there when they need it. But I talk to senior after senior after senior. I give seminars all over the country. I talk to people all the time, my age, older than me, who are nervous about what's going on in the world, and it doesn't matter whether you're a Trump fan or not. I don't care. Bottom line is, it's nervous time. We got tariffs. We got higher taxes. We got high gas prices. We got wars going on. We got uncertainty. We got socialism now starting to rear its ugly head. We got a choice of AOC, Gavin Newsom, or Kamala Harris as potentially our next president. Lord, please help me. Forgive me for saying that. The point I'm getting at is if we don't protect our money, who the hell will? And I don't care about a 30-year-old because he's got time. But Father Time moved out of my house years ago. So I went to real money. So Coach John, that's what got me into gold. Okay?
14: Well, all right. You sound like an East Coast guy. Where'd you grow up?
12: Southern California.
14: Oh, there you go. Well, all right.
12: There you
14: well,
12: go.
14: I already, it's the first time I ever heard your show, and I love it.
12: Well, thank God you. I appreciate you, buddy. And say hi to everybody in Rhode Island for me. And thanks for calling in. Okay, pal?
14: You got it.
12: Have a great day. God bless. All right, I'm Kenny Michaels. This is Striking Gold. Call me here, 888-961-0222. Or you can skip me. You can go to kennysgoldquiz.com. Let's get moving. Let's go. Let's get your retirement account into gold. China's starting to reprice gold. Trump is doing things that indicate we're going to have a repricement here. Come on, let's go. The U.S. Treasury, listen to this. This is why people think Trump's going to reprice gold. The U.S. Treasury currently carries their gold reserves on the books, ready for this, at $42.22 an ounce, because that was the price in 1973, and it never changed. It never changed, okay? They've never changed it. So on the books at the U.S. Treasury, it shows gold at $42.22 an ounce, but gold is heading for crazy numbers. The reason Wells Fargo, Bank of America, J.P. Morgan Chase, Goldman Sachs, Citibank, Robert Kiyosaki, the reason all, even Warren Buffett, all these people are saying gold's going to go, gold's going to explode, silver's going to explode, gold's going to explode, silver's going to explode. Because it makes no sense for the U.S. Treasury to show gold at $42 when it ain't $42. So that alone, the repricing of gold alone, changes America's finances big time. And isn't that the plan? So, guys, Hong Kong launched a gold clearing and settlement system where you can trade gold with China now. Okay? Seeking Alpha saying gold revaluation is coming to the United States. That was on June 30th. Trump posts an AI image of a gold eagle on the eaves of the roof of the White House. Most people think he's getting ready to reprice gold. That was in Newsweek. Okay? FX Street, which is a big financial reporting company, says that China's already started. China's already pulled the trigger on revaluing gold. And that's not going to sit well with Trump, so he's going to go out to outdo him. You know how Trump is. Okay. And then the worst part of all this is J.D. Vance says that AOC is the leading candidate for the Democrats. And I want to spend a little time on this real quick. You do understand that the Democrats want to tax unrealized gains in your retirement account. Now you're thinking, well, that's okay. We don't have a Democrat right now. Yeah, but here's the problem. Here's the problem. If you wait for a Democrat to get in to move your money into gold, gold's going to be a lot more money by then with the repricing. You're going to get a lot less ounces. What you want to do, you want to buy it now. Let the repricing happen. Your account explodes. And when it explodes, the explosion, boom, is private from the government. So they won't be able to tax your unrealized gains because you're in physical hard assets. They're going after paper assets because paper assets are in the grasp and the vision of the government. Gold is only yours. That's the difference. So if you're a senior, I don't want to see seniors get killed in taxes. That's wrong. It's wrong. And the only way to fix it is to go to gold, go to silver. So call Golden Crest, 888-406-6222. That's their number. Or come to me. Go to kennysgoldquiz.com. I got time for a caller. Yes, good. We're going to go to line four. Let's talk to Doug in Tacoma, Washington. Boy, Washington's a busy place this morning. Doug, good morning.
15: Good morning, sir. How are you?
12: I'm well. How are you, sir? Thanks for calling into the show.
15: I got a question. I have $50,000 in cash in my safe, and it's just sitting there. And after just the first time I listened to your program, and I'm very impressed. And I wanted to know, if I have $50,000 in cash, what's the process to buy the hard gold?
12: Yeah, so gold companies, first of all, don't take cash. You need to know that, okay? So what you do, you can do a check or bank wire. Those are the two methods of payment. And what happens is you'll send in your we'll arrange to pick up your check by Federal Express, or you can send in a wire. When you fund your account, then you get on the phone with the sexiest man on radio. That's me. And then I give you a great education on all your gold and silver options. We make the purchase. And then the gold and silver that you purchase is then shipped to your home. Okay. And Golden Crest Metals will pay for the shipping. Golden Crest Metals will pay to insure the package. You just have to be home to sign for it. That's how it works, my friend. It's a very quick process. What? I will tell you, leaving cash at home is stupid. I'm not calling you stupid, sir. I'm just saying that you're making no money on your money. And if you run and put it in the bank, they're paying next to nothing. Banks pay you very little interest, and then they hit you with a tax form on the interest you made. Then you got to pay taxes on the interest that was nothing that the bank paid you. It's the whole thing's a stinking scam. Okay. Did you know that if you move to gold and put the gold and silver in your home and the gold goes up in value, there is no tax form? That's the beauty of gold.
15: Right. Not only that,
12: the $50,000 in your house is not making you a nickel. You're actually losing money. You're losing money because inflation's going up, so your dollar's worth less. You're losing money. What you should be doing is put it in gold, put it in silver. Now you're making money, man. And you don't get a tax form for the money you make.
15: I love that. That's
12: a
15: good thing.
12: You love that. Who doesn't love that? It's like not loving hot chocolate. You know? It's a shush. You know what I mean?
15: All right. Yeah, that answers my question. So
12: Well, you got two choices. 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They're there right now, sir.
15: Thank you very much for your time.
12: You're welcome. Have a super day. Thanks for calling in. Bye-bye. All right, the number to get me live, 888-961-0222. I'm Kenny Michaels. This is Striking Gold. You know, I said at the beginning of the show, when in doubt, get out. 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Ladies and gentlemen, thank you for tuning into the show. I will see you next week, and God bless. Bye-bye.

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6: This is a Fox News alert. Iran's Revolutionary Guard announces this evening that the crucial waterway, the Strait of Hormuz, is closed and will stay that way until further notice, until the U.S. stops interfering in the region. The U.S. military says it is striking back in response to an attack on a civilian vessel in the Strait of Hormuz. The IRGC says it fired on a ship today trying to transit along the strait in an unapproved area. And Fox's Alex Hogan has more on tensions between the two countries.
7: Amid new escalation, Iran's new supreme leader issued a first statement today saying that Iran must avenge his late father. According to a Wall Street Journal report, Israel shared intelligence with the U.S. that it said indicated a fresh Iranian plan to kill President Trump.
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8: The L.A. County Board of Supervisors is agreeing to pay $3 million to settle a federal use of force lawsuit. The board approved the settlement. J.C. Houston and Damon Barnes' lawsuit claimed excessive force, false arrest, and other allegations. It stemmed from an incident outside of a grocery store in Lancaster in June of 2023. After a report of a robbery, possible robbery at the store, it led to the indictment of L.A. County Sheriff's Deputy Trevor Kirk. I'm right on the Answer Newsroom.
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21: All right, I'm so excited for the recording today. I get to bring on a special guest, someone that I've spent time with over the last several months getting to know her business. And I'm confident that the insight that you're going to share is going to be valuable to many of our listeners. So without further ado, I want to make an introduction to our guest today on Building Wealthy Habits. Her name's Cindy Jennings. Welcome, Cindy.
22: Thank you. I'm really excited to be here. Happy to have the conversation.
21: So excited. I'm going to give a little bit of the bio background so our listeners kind of have a context regarding your wealth of experience and your insight. So Cindy, you're the founder of Interwovenly and the LifeWise program. And there's several different programs underneath that LifeWise title. I'm hoping that we can kind of unpack some of them in our conversation, but notably the LifeWise Master Plan, LifeWise Interrupted, and LifeWise Exit. And the work that you do is, as I understand it, you come alongside business owners at a point of either anticipation or as they step into into a major transition. And as we all need coaches in our life, this particular intersection is so vital for business owners as and executives and managers as they navigate a big transition, maybe out of the work that they're doing. It could be a big exit that they've been anticipating. And then what happens next?
22: Good drama. That's good drama.
21: Yes. And sort of as the dust settles, right? Like, exactly. As we both know, there's a lot of excitement and celebration in some of those big transitions in life. And sometimes what's not often talked about is what happens as the dust settles. So enough of my kind of banter, but I wanted to lay the foundation of our conversation. And I just wanted to start with this question to kind of begin our time together. But as you've gotten to know the clients that you've worked with, what are some common signs that you see when someone might be on paper, so to speak, financially ready for a big transition, retirement or exit, sale of their business? But what are some signs that maybe they're not ready personally or psychologically?
22: Mm-hmm. Yeah, the most obvious one, and thank you for the introduction. The most obvious sign, I think, is delay, any kind of stall tactic that you see, right? So if they're retiring, it's like, oh, I just need to get this one person hired and on board. And oh, I just need to finish this one project. Or if you're selling a business, it's, oh, you know, again, it could be the same thing. I need to get this one person on board before we sell so that I don't have to be involved in it. Any kind of delay tactic that you see is really the first sign. And sometimes those are real. I mean, those are real things that have to happen before you leave a position or sell a business. But when you see it sort of, you know, perpetually happening where these stall tactics are coming up, then you know that the person is maybe experiencing some anxiety around not the business being sold, but them personally. Because I think what people don't realize when you retire, when you exit a business or sell a business, it's a financial thing, but it's also a very personal one. And the personal side is not talked about much. And that's kind of where I've specialized. I have done a lot of change and transition. And there really is a lot of unexpected feelings, emotions, anxiety around these big events that are celebrations, but also come with some subterfuge of grief and other emotions that we don't name very often. And especially if it's men who are retiring and don't talk about their emotions very much, they may not even be able to name it.
21: Yeah. I love that you said grief. I do find that in the work that we do, and I know you're familiar with our industry, having spent time in financial services, is that sometimes the emotions that they're feeling come out in a totally different dialogue. Well, I thought I wanted to sell my business for X price or valuation or multiple, but you know, we have higher inflation right now. So maybe that number needs to go up, right? The target starts to shift, even if the plan is solid, so to speak, like we pressure tested, we've dealt with all the variables, and then that like end date or the goalpost, you know, keeps shifting. And that's work that, yes, we talk about the numbers in the space of financial planning, but those are the moments when it's like, ooh, I think there's something more here. Yes. There's almost like a sense of mourning, like a loss.
22: Yes, for sure. And I think it goes unacknowledged. I think it's hard to name. Like when you're doing this personal transition in whatever way you're doing it for anybody, it's hard to name what's happening because I think there's a lot of pressure of like, oh my gosh, especially if you're selling and it's like a big sale and it's like, fantastic, I'm going to make all this money and you should be happy.
21: Yes, there's the should.
22: Yeah. And it's like, of course I'm happy. And I have spent the last 5, 10, 20, 30 years pouring myself into this thing. So of course there's going to be grief in letting it go and mourning, a mourning period, if you will. It's sort of this weird juxtaposition of freedom and loss at the same time that I see people have to navigate.
21: Yeah, that should, right? Like how often, right, do we live in this, all of us, right? In this mindset of should, you know, and in that moment when literally it can be like everybody around you, if you have other partners or shareholders or even we talk a lot about even not in an exit situation, but maybe in like a major growth moment where it's been acquisition or merger and all of a sudden everybody's celebrating and you're like faced with the biggest tax bill you've ever thought possible in your life. And you're like, I am not celebrating. I should. And there's this like shame, like that gets thrown on your back.
22: Yes. Should to me is shame. If you should yourself, you're shaming yourself for some reason. Yes. And the tax bill could be like, oh, I should have seen that coming, or I should have asked that question. And reality is, I mean, most business owners are really usually only selling once. There's some serial entrepreneurs out there that are doing it over and over and over. But in general, like this is not something you do every day. And so you think because you're a successful business person, you should be able to understand and navigate everything in all aspects of it. So, you know, when you run into those things that like you feel like, oh, man, I should have known that. Or man, why am I feeling anxiety? Because even if I have a big tax bill, I made more money, I'm still good. Why do I feel this like kind of icky feeling underneath that I don't know how to name or explain even?
21: And I love this because you're kind of teeing up my next question, which is, you know, earlier we talked about like, what's the most impactful moment for sort of Cindy to enter stage right and come alongside them? A lot of people, I think, arrive in that moment, not anticipating the emotions or the experience that they're having, maybe simply because a lot of people don't talk about it.
22: Yeah.
21: You know, the headlines are borne by the celebration, but the subtext is I'm really struggling here, or my marriage is struggling in a way that I didn't anticipate. So all of us wish we had that crystal ball and could anticipate those things so that we were adequately resourced as we walked into them. But tell me about when you sort of commonly enter stage right, so to speak, and here comes the support you've experienced both like pre-transition and post-transition. Tell me about kind of your experience on the timeline there.
22: It's changed since I started. When I first started, I was really capturing the people who had like exited and then like, this is not the utopia I thought it was going to be. And what do I do now? And some people in some pretty bad places, right? And like, what am I going to do? How do I fix this? They have a spouse that's like, I don't get this either. You know, it's just not going as well as they had imagined necessarily. And I'm happy to work with those clients. They're in a different psychological state than those that if I can capture them before they sell, they're similar processes, but they're just in different places. And it's just a requirement of me and where they're at. So if they've already sold and they're like, oops, I lost all the structure. Because think about a business or a workplace. It's giving you all of the structure to your day. And selling a retirement feels like freedom, but freedom from structure isn't necessarily what everybody wants. It's like, I just want to define my structure. And if they haven't defined the structure, they find themselves a little lost post-sale. So I started there and I was like, okay, I really want to work hard to catch people before they sell or before they retire or leave the business because they can avoid a lot of pain. Mm-hmm. They can avoid a lot of pain if they just start thinking about it earlier. And it also gives them a little more spaciousness to experiment without a lot of pressure. So most of my clients know I'm working with them mostly a year before they sell, sometimes two or three if they're really forward planning.
21: Savvy.
22: And
21: yeah.
22: Yeah, exactly. And what that does, if I can work with them beforehand, and to any clients that are thinking about it, if you can start this thinking beforehand, it really is a gift to yourself. This is kind of strategic planning for your personal life, if you will. And so you've been strategically planning for your business and not necessarily thinking about the end of the business and who you are and what you'll do and who you'll become without the business being your value, your competence, your external signature of success. So if you can start to think about who do I want to be when this is gone? Who do I want to become? Like, what have I put on the side?
21: Yeah.
22: What things might I be interested in exploring? Do I want to do any consulting or investing in other companies after this or not? I've had clients do both. One that thought he was going to do consulting. And then when we really sat down and looked at his values and what he wanted and looked at sort of like the map that we used to map the next chapter, he was like, you know what? I'm done. I don't want to do that. I want to go do these other things. And he even wanted to do some philanthropy, but he's like, I'm done with this set of philanthropy. I've done my whole career. I want to go do this type of philanthropy over here. Mm-hmm. So it just allows them to start thinking about it, to let it percolate, if you will, and to experiment. We do come up with a blueprint in the process that I use, but I call it a blueprint, not a plan, because it can change and it should, and it should evolve. And you're like, you know what? I thought I wanted to be an artist, but turns out I just want to go to art shows. You know what I mean?
21: Yeah. Like, yeah. You know? I really am not that good at, with the paintbrush in my hand.
22: Yeah, exactly. And I don't want to do that. Like, I don't want to spend the time to, you know,
21: I
22: it takes
21: to that. It's like space to explore. We're we're developing a sketch.
22: Yes. And you're just in a better mindset if you do it before you start than after. Because after feels a little bit like, oh my gosh, what have I done? You know, what am I going to do now? It's a little more urgent and a little more sort of out of the body experience where you're like, oh no, what have I done?
21: Yeah. Where you're already experiencing so much of that shift. Like maybe the paycheck has ended or the board meetings have ended, or who would have thought you were actually going to be kind of addicted to those KPIs and those metrics that drive you. I think earlier we were talking about those little tiny hits of, you know, adrenaline that we get throughout our day when we check things off the checklist. And yes, we talk about dreaming of freedom. And I love how you said we're kind of strategically mapping out the future, but it's not a set plan because, you know, we tell our clients all the time. That's why our relationship as financial planners is ongoing and dynamic. You know, Mike Tyson's famous quote, we all have a plan until you get punched in the face.
22: Exactly.
21: You know? And you've got to be able to bob and weave and shift and give yourself that space or that grace. No, I don't really want to be an artist. I thought I did. It's like trying on these different identities. And I'll tell you, the work that you do, I hope everybody listening, including our current clients and those who will come to work with us later, take seriously the work that you do, because the most successful financial plans are built and driven by or harnessed by a clear sense of vision. Even if that vision is shifting or changing, the financial plan needs to support it, and versus the other way around. You know, how often we talk to business owners, they're preparing for an exit. And yes, we want to talk tax strategy or charitable giving or foundation or donor advice, but we want to talk about all that. But all of it is dictated and harnessed by a vision that they have for themselves, for their family, et cetera.
22: I agree. So, I love that you brought that up, because I do think they're so complementary. I mean, my own financial person was like, hey, you know, when do you want to retire and what do you want to do? And I was like, I have no idea. That's how this whole thing started. I was like, how do I not know? I'm a strategic person. How do I not know this for my life? And also, like, how is my financial advisor going to help me if I don't know what I want?
21: Yeah.
22: And it's weird that what do you want is a really hard question to answer, but it's a hard question to answer.
21: Yeah. So let's talk a little bit. I referenced at the beginning of our time, like some of these programs that you have developed. If you wouldn't mind kind of opening your toolbox a little bit, I'm kind of a visual talker, so to speak, but opening your toolbox and talking about some, as you engage with your client, what are some of the tools that you use? You talked about building a blueprint. Kind of what's the process that you like to use?
22: Yeah, it's a month-long process. So I'm going to speak specifically to LifeWise Exit, because that's the main tool I use, or system or service I use for anyone that's selling a business or retiring. And it is heavy upfront. So the first 6 to 8 weeks or so is that deep dive into really asking the questions that maybe they haven't been asking themselves and providing the guidance along the way to probe a little bit deeper. A lot of people are like, I don't even know how to ask myself these questions or to come up with the answers. So we're walking through some of that at the beginning of like, what are your values? What do you want? What are some of the possibilities? And it results in a blueprint. And I use a 10-year time horizon. There's some science behind it that I won't bore you with, but basically it creates some time spaciousness. And so if you think about an example might be instead of saying, oh, I want to play with my grandkids, what the 10-year does is say, okay, 10 years from now, what does my relationship with my grandkids look like? I got down on the floor and I played with them. I took them fishing. I took them to Disneyland, whatever it is. And then that can indicate then like, what do you need to do? And what does your lifestyle look like to do those things? I take them on a trip when they turn 10 years old. And then again, when they're 18 or whatever the things are, both, how are you going to get there? And to your point, how are you going to finance it? And
0: things that, yes, and you making yeah. sure you're, are we going to save for it? Yeah.
22: Yeah. How are your resources allocated? Or, you know, how are we going to do this? So, or I want to be philanthropic, but I want my family to be involved. And so we're going to set up a fund and we're going to change. What does that look like? Oh, we're going to have everybody pick a charity or whatever that's going to look like, right? So by using the 10-year time frame, it just expands, like, what do you want that to look like? And then you kind of back into it.
0: Yeah, I love even what you said, just to interrupt about, you know, I want to be on the floor playing with my grandkids and how that might inform a new health regimen. There's so many people are like, no, I'm going to have extra time in the day. I'm finally going to get that gym membership. And the gym that I go to here, we have people in their 70s that have walked through this, or they're either anticipating retirement or they just retired. And it's like, at that phase of your life, you're not showing up to the gym to be a bodybuilder for the most part, right? For the most part, maybe there's the anomalies out there. But what are you showing up for? Is it flexibility? Is it mobility? Is it longevity? Right? So anyway, it's just a little
22: bit. No, it's great. And it gives a new filter, a new purpose for actually going to the gym or walking or doing whatever you're doing. It gives that, you know, something to attach that effort to.
0: Motivation.
22: And what I find with high performers who I'm working with, CEOs, it's like that level of clarity on what the 10 years looks like is actually motivating. It's sort of their new scorecard, if you will. It's not a business scorecard. It's a life scorecard. And I use that even lightly too, because it's just to kind of keep yourself on track, which is actually another tool that I use in the process. It's called the decision compass. And so what I found working with people is that once you retire or sell your business, a lot of opportunities start coming at you. So be on a board, fund my brother-in-law's new business, whatever the things are, right?
0: You all have a
22: things-
0: target. You didn't know it, but you get a target on your back. Yeah,
22: exactly. Exactly. And so what the decision compass does is it really gives them a decision framework. And I also have started working with professional athletes. It's actually really helpful for them too, to say, this is why I'm going to fund your project or why I'm not going to fund your project or whatever the thing is. And it gives them like, this is their criteria for me to engage, you know, in this way, whether it's advisory or investment or whatever it is. And it gives them a framework to say, this is why I'm doing it. This is why I'm not doing it. And then we talk about the language around saying yes and no to things sometimes too. So the blueprint, which sets the stage for experimenting that I talked about earlier, and then the decision compass. And then the last tool, I think there's others, but I think the highlight is sacred ground. So when you sell your business and you have a partner, especially a spouse partner, there are some things that on both sides are causing anxiety of things that are going to potentially change. And so we talk about that and we talk about what the sacred ground is, and we use those in small chunks. So if engagement is 9 months, we look at that every 3 months, where it's like, okay, my sacred ground is I always get to play pickleball on Saturday morning, you know?
0: Yes.
22: And you can't
0: be mad at me for it. Unapologetically. Yeah.
22: Right. You can't be mad at me for it. You can't try to change it. You can't make me feel guilty about it, et cetera. And there's a process that we go through to help the other spouse understand why that's so important to them. Mm-hmm. And so that both spouses will fill the sacred ground out, and then we evaluate. So it's sort of a process to both identify what's super important to you and what you're afraid of changing with this new dynamic, and then an easing of the letting go if that is in fact something that's going to be let go. So, okay, maybe I will let go Saturday morning pickleball. I'll play with you or play on Sunday or whatever the thing is, right? And so, but it's just like, ooh, that anxiety that comes from both sides of, I mean, so often, you know, the spouse has anxiety as well. So like we try to just minimize that anxiety.
0: It's
22: between
0: not just
22: the couple.
0: One person's transition, even if they're the business owner exiting, it's impacting the whole household. And you really teed up this other question I was going to ask, which is how much of your work is done with an individual, or if it's a couple, spouse relationship, husband, wife, or whatever, how often do you work with the couple?
22: Almost always, if there's a spouse involved and they're willing, they're not involved in the entire process. I mean, it is the business owner or the retiring executive who's going through the most change typically and is having those emotions of leaving the business or their workplace. But we bring in the spouse or partner strategically, specifically for those reasons. Because like, if you're like, oh, this is what I want my life to look like after the sale, and your spouse isn't on board, that's not happening.
0: Yes.
22: So, and we want to address the anxieties on both sides. It is a piece of my work that has grown more and more, actually, as it has gone, to just really bring in the spouse. It just, you know, it depends. Some spouses want to be really involved and are really into the process. And some are like, you know, like, I'm happy to be involved, but this is their thing. Yeah. And that's fine. However they want to engage, is how we'll engage them. But
0: yeah.
22: I highly encourage the spouse to participate in at least a couple of the exercises that we do, a couple of the calls.
21: Because I have experienced this in, you know, if, for example, in a couple different situations with our clients where they lived through an exit, in this case scenario, the sale of a business, or maybe they continue to work for the new entity after merger and the stress actually increases. Mm-hmm. And the spouse is like, wait, hang on. I thought this was the moment, you know, where we get to relax or we get to go take that vacation that we wanted to, or you're going to have extra time. And actually the anxiety and the stress level increases exponentially. And it's like, you know, wait, what?
1: Yes.
21: And it's like, this is now impacting me. That's one of my next questions was, most owners kind of know and identify what they're walking away from, because that's the experience that they have every day. And they're probably grateful to say, okay, I no longer have to do those board meetings, or I no longer have to meet these objectives or these sales goals, et cetera. They're relieved of those. But why is it so ambiguous or so much more difficult to try to create an expectation for what they're moving towards?
1: I think it's the unknown. Right? What they're working toward is unknown. The business solved a really key problem for them. They had a business to go to every day. The business told them when to show up, who to talk to, what problems to solve, what people to manage, clients to go for. Even if it's their own business, that structure is given. And so when that goes away and you no longer have that structure, nobody tells you where to be, what to do, what problem to solve. It's like, we are not equipped for that. And especially if you're a business owner, a high, you know, high performer, it's like, you're focused. You've been doing this and like, you're good at it. And so two things, it's like, one, it's unknown. And two, you don't necessarily know how to do it, right? We haven't done this piece of it. And if you don't think of it as a strategic planning process, is sort of how I think about it, even though it's a very internal and personal process too, it can make you feel like I've had the scaffolding around my life with my business. Mm. If I pull that away, will the building still stand? I think that creates some of the anxiety. You know what you've been building, but it's like, who am I? What do I do? How do I have purpose, meaning? I mean, we know in retirement that purpose, meaning, and community and health are like key things. If you don't have those, you might struggle when you're, you know, post-career.
21: Even how often people, you know, easier said than done, so to speak. Yeah, I understand purpose is important and community is important, but now that they're having to actually live it out, it might have been underestimated in the past or fairly ambiguous. And now it's like, I didn't realize that my community prior to exit was my staff or my leadership team. And now having to find a replacement for that depth of connection and conversation, even cerebral top, just the engagement that they find there, it's not so easy, maybe. And we're living in a generation now where people are living, this generation plus probably the previous one, like we're living longer than ever.
1: Yes.
21: So gone are the days of retiring and sitting on the porch and whittling or playing cards all day. You know, you've got 30 years into retirement. Like there's a lot more that can be done.
1: Agreed. And I think the community is such a huge thing. I was actually talking to a business owner, not a client, just a friend. She had sold her business. And she was like, I miss just like the chitter chatter, the like pop culture references and the have you seen this and the have you seen that. She's like, I did not expect to miss that as much as I did. She just kind of blindsided her of like, oh, like suddenly my world is really like literally quiet. You know, I'm not talking to anyone and having those conversations. And she really misses it. And it's a real thing. And I think structure, it feels like sort of a four letter word sometimes to some people. But I do think when you, if you go back to that time spaciousness, it's like, okay, you want to travel and you want to spend more time with family. That's what I hear a lot, right? Which are all great, but they're so broad and so vague. So putting some detail to it is something that we just don't really do. You know, it's like, yeah, we travel. Where do you want to go? I don't know. Like, maybe some people have some ideas.
21: Let's start with a bucket list. Let's start with the top 10.
1: I mean, there's another client that, you know, they relocated to be next to their daughter and a new grandchild and uprooted their life at 65, moved to an entirely different place. Love their daughter, love their granddaughter, but you know, you can only take care of your grandkid for a day or a couple of days.
21: For many hours.
1: Right. And then it's like, and then they don't want to be super intrusive to their kid's life, but like, that's the only people they know. And so he was used to being like, he lived here in Denver and he's like, I could just call up the president of Wells Fargo and go have lunch. And he's like, now I can't do that in the new city. He doesn't know people there. And so I think that's, you know, a piece too of like, okay, you want to be involved in your kids' lives. That's great. How? Like just putting some specificity and some detail and really thinking about that and even talking to your kids about it.
21: Yeah.
1: You know, can be incredibly helpful. And again, if you're doing this before you exit rather than after.
21: Then after.
1: You know, you can start to be like, well, we were going to move closer to them, but maybe we just get a place there. We are financially well off enough. We just get a place there a month at a time, every other month, or whatever it is. And we're but we're going to keep our community here in Denver where they happen to be.
21: Yeah. And I think that's where we're talking about that leap but between what was a template of their daily life and now something that's completely unprescribed. And so even though people talk in anticipation of that freedom, that sort of blank slate can often be a little unsettling, maybe even unnerving. And I think the space that you give them in terms of what let's just try something. There's no one right answer. And moving kind of from that black and white sort of environment, very logical, highly practical, output oriented, into a new kind of gray space where lines are a little bit more wiggly and goals are different, and learning how to enjoy maybe a different cadence or a speed to their day. One of the things you mentioned before is this idea of like

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2: And then to experiment with that too, right? To be like, yeah, that's part of the, you know, last 6 months of the program that we're in. It's like experimenting, like, go, what can you go do? Go do this, go try it. How'd it go? You want to do more of that? You want to do less of that? Do you want to do it that way, but something, but like slightly different?
3: No? But predicate, what I'm hearing you say is, as we wrap up our time, I have so many nuggets of wisdom here, but I hear that before you do, make sure you have a clear sense of the being, who you are and what you're all about and where you're headed. And that vision mapping, I feel like, is what just really draws the work that both of us do together in a cohesive way, because the more clear the vision is, even if it shifts, but the more clarity that the individual has, the better the infrastructure is going to be, the better the motivation, the do. But before we just do, make sure we have a clear sense of the being. So as we wrap up our time, Cindy, I know we didn't get through all of our questions, so we'd love to have you back on Building Wealthy Habits. 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
3: we'll connect the dots.
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3: And there you go. That's for the high achievers and listeners. So.
2: That's right.
3: Cindy, thank you again so much. Appreciate your time.
2: Thank you so much.
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0: Welcome to another thrill-packed edition of Unite, i.e. Radio, the radio show for the most important political office, that of the private citizen. My name is Greg Britton with the Red List Tea Party Patriots and the Unite IE Coalition, where our mission remains to unite freedom-loving, America-loving Americans and magnify our strength and effectiveness in making and keeping America great, free, and prosperous. As we've discussed many times, there is a concerted effort on the part of the left, on the Islamists, of the socialist, globalist, kleptocrats to undermine what we have here and building an army sufficient to invade America would be a very, very daunting task given the size of our country and population, the strength of our economy, the strength of our military. But to undermine us from within has been well underway for many decades, actually not many years, many decades. And slowly, imperceptibly during that time, the precepts of our country have been undermined, including Christianity and belief in the founding principles that we discussed at length in last week regarding Independence Day and the 250th anniversary of the founding of America. 2 weeks ago, we talked about the war of ideas, and there was a speech that had been given recently by Ayaan Hirsi Ali. She's a woman who was born as a Muslim in Somalia, immigrated first to Europe and then the United States, is now an American citizen, and has converted to Christianity. As a girl in Somalia, she underwent female genital mutilation, which is a common practice in some Muslim countries. And here she is, and she's explaining that there are these three basic organizing philosophies of society today. Leftism, Marxism, communism, one. And there's not much difference between all of those. Fascism as well as also a form of socialism and collectivism. Islamism, the jihad, and what she called Americanism, is that our belief in individual liberty, in the structure of America, God, people, then government, free enterprise, the rule of law, limited government, that these things has built a free country and the most prosperous country in the world. That was the American exception that we discussed at length last week. And this war of ideas is very real, and we're losing, as she pointed out, we are losing that war of ideas, and we're losing it to particularly among the young, who are tempted by the siren call of socialism, of collectivism, of communism, of what have you, and well, they don't know the record of socialism and communism, and that's intentional on the part of what's going on in the government-run schools and universities. Well, it sounds good. And it plays upon human nature. As Abraham Lincoln said, human action can be modified to some extent, but human nature cannot be changed. So the leftists, communist, socialist, fascist, etc., play on envy and coveting. See that rich person over there? That's not an example that, oh, yes, you can become rich too. You can become successful also. It's that person has gotten to that, as Ayn Rand said, that the communist intention is to make people think that personal success is achieved at the expense of others. Charlie Kirk warned about this in the last year of his life before he was murdered by a deliberately ginned up transgender man who had been persuaded to think that he's really a woman. Of course, then you have somebody who's mentally unstable, then you start giving them the wrong hormones, What could possibly go wrong? So what Charlie Kirk warned was that if we don't provide a vision and path of success to young people, they are going to turn hard left to the siren call of socialism. Let us take care, the government will take care of you. That the government will get those people that have made things unfair for you. And Thomas Sowell, one of our great, I mean, he's an economist, but he's really transcended that into a philosopher, I think. And he said that politically, there are few ideas more potent than the notion that all of your problems are caused by other people and their unfairness to you. Now, it's often raised in the context of race, is that this idea, and is used by the left, by the Democrat Party, and there's really no difference anymore between the radical hard left and the Democrat Party. If they're not already leftists themselves, they fear the leftists, as in the recent election results have shown that a number of incumbents, longtime incumbents, have been defeated in primaries in Colorado and in New York. So they fear for their own political future. Even if they might not otherwise fully agree with the hard left turn of the socialist radicals and the so-called Democrat Socialists of America, which is by intentional strategy hijacking the Democrat Party, because in the way of America is set up with elections that go by districts or by statewide, that is really set up for a two-party system, and that a third party's, what they tend to do is one party, if a third party breaks off from one of the two major parties, it causes the other party that they disagree with even more to win. This happened with Ross Perot and George H.W. Bush in 1992. It happened with Woodrow Wilson versus Taft, and Teddy Roosevelt ran as a third party candidate, the Bull Moose Party in 1912, which enabled Wilson and the Democrats to win that election. The last time that anybody of a successful third party, which ended up very quickly supplanted the previous party, was when the Republican Party began in the 1850s. And the party was founded in 1854. And by 1860, previous opposition party to the Democrats, the Whig Party, was no more. And Abraham Lincoln was elected president as a Republican. So that was the last time there was a successful third party. So the DSA is hijacking the Democrat Party. And increasingly, not only are the youth pre-indoctrinated or indoctrinated to believe that socialism is fairer and can work, and is a superior system, then they see, well, I'm looking at a situation where I can't afford a house. I don't have the prospect of being able to afford a house unless I have parents that are wealthy enough to give me the head start, give me the down payment, pay down the loan so I can get into that. That I may have gone to college and maybe I made a dumb choice in getting some ethnic studies degree or philosophy degree. And we all know the big market there is out there is for professional philosophers. Or they even made good choices, and they went into a STEM field, science, technology, engineering, and math. And only half of American young people that with a STEM college degree are working in a STEM profession. And that's in large measure due to mass immigration and the H-1Bs, where companies bring in cheaper foreign labor to do white collar jobs and others, but to replace Americans with cheap labor. And that has long been if you have a business, you want to reduce costs. Understandable. And if you can buy your widgets cheaper somewhere else, you'll buy your widgets cheaper somewhere else. And if you can buy your labor some cheaper somewhere else, either import it through mass immigration or H-1Bs, or there's other work visas that are granted, or send jobs over to a foreign country and then import your products back over here, taking advantage of the cheaper labor in foreign countries. Well, we see, given our history, slavery as having being racially based. Historically, slavery has existed throughout time, across time and cross culture, is that it's about cheap labor. And this caused massive disruption, by the way, in Rome, as the slaves were brought in, captured in Rome's military conquests, and they replaced Roman citizens in jobs. Also, that was also a big factor in the declining birth rate that troubled and was a major factor ultimately in Rome's demise, the demise of the Roman Empire, is there were not enough people, Romans, were getting married and having children and passing on Roman culture, Roman traditions, Roman values to them. So you see this happening, and they see this in their lives, and they got some, they're promising that they're going to get, not only are they going to get that rich fat cat over there and give me some of his money for fairness, but they're going to give me stuff. I'm going to have a place to live. They're going to freeze my rents. And never mind what's going to happen to the stock of rental housing if rents are frozen and landlords are losing money on their rental properties. I'm going to get free stuff. I'm going to get free health care, and I'm going to get free this and free that. I'm going to be taken care of. And for some people will reject that for a life that of trying to accomplish things. But for a lot of people, quite appealing. And when you come out of the government-run schools where everybody gets promoted, 80% plus of people get B's or better, regardless of how much they're learning, that may be very appealing. And Charlie Kirk's warning issue should be very, very well taken to us. And my purpose today is not so much how to deal with that and reducing immigration and reducing government, but to return to this is that this war of ideas is very, very real and is as important as things like, yes, we have to get out the vote. Yes, we have to make sure we vote. But the war of ideas is never over. So we think, okay, yes, we've won the debate against socialism, communism, Marxism, fascism, etc. Well, no. The debate is never over. The war of ideas is never over. And part of our duty as citizens is to communicate, is to understand the ideas and be able to communicate them. Frédéric Bastiat, who was a Frenchman, lived in the first half of the 1800s, wrote on government and economics. His last name is spelled Bastiat. If you want to look him up on the internet, his writings could be written today because human nature hasn't changed since the 1800s. Hasn't changed since the 1800s of BC, for that matter. But he said, as relevant to our current discussion, the worst thing that can happen to a good cause is not to be skillfully attacked, but to be ineptly defended. We should be winning the idea, the war of ideas, hands down, because we have the better ideas, the better practical ideas that work better in terms of how to structure and organize and govern society, and also the superior moral ideas. For example, a family, a mother and father, are the better way to raise children. than the government? And is there anyone listening who would doubt that? But we don't make that case that marriage, man and woman together with their family, preferably in a house that they own, is the best and only way to raise children, but the best way to have structure society. That any immigration needs to be at a pace that the people are absorbed into our culture and become Americans, or if it was immigration to another country, become citizens in the full sense of that word, not just legally, but culturally and emotionally into that country. But in particular, I want to turn my attention to socialism, communism, Marxism, fascism versus capitalism, which is a Marxist term, a term that I don't prefer, or more like, or better yet, I think the free enterprise system. And we listen to a clip from economist Milton Friedman from the 1970s. He was on the Phil Donahue show, and in 2 minutes and 33 seconds, it is the Gettysburg Address of economics.
1: When you see around the globe the maldistribution of wealth, the desperate plight of millions of people in underdeveloped countries, when you see so few haves and so many have-nots, when you see the greed and the concentration of power within, did you ever have a moment of doubt about capitalism and whether greed's a good idea to run on?
2: Well, first of all, tell me, is there some society you know that doesn't run on greed? You think Russia doesn't run on greed? You think China doesn't run on greed? What is greed? Of course, none of us are greedy. It's only the other fellow who's greedy. The world runs on individuals pursuing their separate interests. The great achievements of civilization have not come from government bureaus. Einstein didn't construct his theory under order from a bureaucrat. Henry Ford didn't revolutionize the automobile industry that way. In the only cases in which the masses have escaped from the kind of grinding poverty you're talking about, the only cases in recorded history are where they have had capitalism and largely free trade. If you want to know where the masses are worst off, it's exactly in the kinds of societies that depart from that. So that the record of history is absolutely crystal clear. That there is no alternative way so far discovered of improving the lot of the ordinary people that can hold a candle to the productive activities that are unleashed by a free enterprise system.
1: But it seems to reward not virtue as much as ability to manipulate the system.
2: And what does reward virtue? You think the communist commissar rewards virtue? Do you think a Hitler rewards virtue? You think, excuse me, if you'll pardon me, do you think American presidents reward virtue? Do they choose their appointees on the basis of the virtue of the people appointed or on the basis of their political clout? Is it really true that political self-interest is nobler somehow than economic self-interest? You know, I think you're taking a lot of things for granted. And just tell me where in the world you find these angels who are going to organize society for us.
1: Well,
2: I don't even trust you to do that.
0: Well, there is so much in compacted into that 2 minutes and 33 seconds, of course, that the free enterprise system produces, capitalism produces benefits for the average person that socialism, communism do not. And we've seen this repeatedly, and we've seen this in countries, East Germany, West Germany. So the people are the same, the culture is the same, the level of education started off the same. Or North Korea and South Korea. After the Korean War, both nations were heavily damaged, physically damaged in the war. And both were very poor. And culture was the same. History was the same. You know, South Korea has excelled, and the standard of living of the people there, the average person, is far, far exceeds that of North Korea. The famous picture that you may have seen of a satellite view of Korea, North Korea, and South Korea at night, and South Korea is all lit up, and North Korea just has a few little spots of light. It illustrates the difference. Arthur Brooks did a video, and it's about 8 minutes long, so we don't have time to play it on this show. That, and it was titled "The Don't Eat Your Dog: The Surprising Moral Case for Free Enterprise." And if you want to look that up on YouTube, meanwhile, I have a great video worth the approximate 8 minutes. So his proposition starts off as this: your family has a dog, the dog gets run over, and then someone suggests, well, you know, just logically, what we should do is, well, we should roast the dog and have him for dinner. And of course, we all recoil at that. No, that's wrong. And that was his point, is that a logical, that a moral argument, if you think it's immoral or unfair, that a logical argument is unlikely to persuade. So he goes on to make the moral case for free enterprise. And first is, it allows for true happiness. First, free enterprise allows for true happiness. Surveys show that the happiest people are those that earn their success, that they've built something, they've accomplished something that is of value to themselves, but also is of value to others. And this plays directly back to the Declaration of Independence and the inalienable right to pursue happiness as we each define it for ourselves. So that could be starting a business, creating jobs, creating wealth like Elon Musk has. But it could be being a good teacher, being a good parent, being an evangelist, an artist, whatever you decide is you want to devote your life to. It promotes real fairness, that it rewards hard work and excellence. That if you make the proverbial better mousetrap, you get more money, you get more business, and your consumers get better mousetraps or better phones or better cars or what have you. And it does the most good for the poorest people. Not only does it provide them a way to jobs, and you start off with a low-level job and work up to a better job. I'm not going to look up the quote, but Abraham Lincoln talked about, you know, you start off, you have a job and you're working, and then maybe next year you're working for yourself, and the year after that, you're hiring people. And it produces the material wealth that, for the people who are truly needy and can't take care of themselves, or those who might need some temporary assistance, the society then produces the wealth that can fund those things. So he makes the excellent case that not only is the free enterprise system the economically better system, but it is the morally better system. Because the alternative of a big government, socialist, fascist, communist model is it stifles all of those things. It is inevitably more corrupt and inevitably tyrannical. You give people control, and human nature, we come back to human nature. Human nature is to try to amass power for yourself. And our system, the genius of the American system, was to limit that governmental power and allow the maximum range possible for people to pursue happiness. And that created the most exceptional country ever to exist. That's all the time we have this week, but let's win that war of ideas as well as the next election. And of course, to help win the war of ideas, tune in next week for another exciting edition of Unite IE Radio.
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9: This is a Fox News alert. Iran says the Strait of Hormuz is closed. The U.S. responds with a new round of airstrikes. Israel confirms it shared intelligence with the U.S. about an alleged Iranian plot to assassinate President Trump. U.S. Ambassador to NATO Matt Whitaker speaking to Fox News.
10: The threat is real. This is not some theoretical idea.
9: The president warns Iran that the U.S. would launch a devastating military response if it assassinated him or if it even attempted to do so. Delegates to the National Education Association have approved a measure. It calls for the impeachment of President Trump and his removal from office. When asked about it, Education Secretary Linda McMahon says the NAA should be focused on children getting the best education possible and not on adults. 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
11: Families in Ladera Ranch are concerned after several children in the area were diagnosed with the same rare form of cancer. Daniel Martindale reports.
12: In recent years, at least six children in Ladera Ranch have been diagnosed with Ewing sarcoma. That includes a 17-year-old boy who died earlier this year. The American Cancer Society says about 200 to 240 children and teens in the U.S. are diagnosed with Ewing sarcoma each year.
11: Larry Marino on The Answer with breaking news and talk you can trust.
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18: All right, folks, quick question. Be honest with yourself. Do you remember when you were 25? When you could eat anything, sleep like a rock, wake up with energy to burn, and your body just worked? Yeah, me too. Those were the days. Then somewhere around 30, 35, 40, things started to change. Now I have a salad for lunch and somehow gained 3 pounds. What is happening? Is anybody with me on this? I'll tell you what's happening. David James, welcome in. More importantly, we're going to tell you what you can do about it, because my guest today has been quietly helping tens of thousands of Americans reverse their aging symptoms since 2004. And his team just dropped what I personally believe is one of the biggest upgrades in supplement history. His name is John Fleming. He's the CEO and nutritionist of Nature's Technology, Inc., and he's helped develop a brand new formula with Dr. Randall West and the legendary Dr. Emmick Blair. It's called GHR Platinum 7. John, welcome to the show, man, because I've been waiting a long time to talk about this.
19: Well, Dave, I am absolutely fired up to be here. And honestly, this product has been in the making for the last 20 years. And I feel like a kid on Christmas morning right now. Yeah. Because I'm so excited to make the big announcement.
18: Well, and that is the energy we need today, John. All right, let's get into it. I mean, Nature Technology has been at this since 2004, John, right? 20 plus years of real customer results. So what made now the right time for the biggest upgrade in your history?
19: Well, yes, Dave, the new GHR Platinum 7 now has 50 ingredients designed to reverse aging symptoms and feel 10 and 20 years younger in just a matter of weeks. Newer, stronger benefits you can feel and see at an unprecedented level. We have three improvements. Number one, and this is going to change really everything in the industry, GHR Platinum 7 is now the world's first liposomal HGH releaser. We partnered with Dr. Emmick Blair, who has a PhD in chemistry and has integrated his patented CellGate liposomal delivery technology into the formula. And what this means in plain English is that they wrap ingredients in a natural coating so that your body absorbs it up to 10 times more than regular vitamins. 10 times, Dave. So now the GHR Platinum ingredients will be hitting your body at a completely higher level.
18: So, John, people who tried HGH supplements before and thought, yeah, it's okay, well, they were getting maybe a fraction of what they could have been getting, right?
19: You're right, a fraction, and that changes today. So number two, we didn't just upgrade the delivery, we expanded the mission entirely. We identified seven major causes of the aging process, not just one, not just the HGH decline, and we built a dedicated targeted blend to fight every single one of them. Mm. 7 blends, 50 ingredients, 1 formula for men, 1 for women. And we'll go through all 7 in a minute. Each one of them is going to hit home.
18: Mm. And number 3, by the way?
19: So number 3, the HGH formula itself got a complete overhaul. New ingredients added, existing ingredients upgraded. The core blend is more powerful than anything we've ever put in a bottle in over 20 years. Mm. So you're getting a stronger HGH formula delivered up to 10 times more effectively, plus 6 additional blends fighting 6 other causes of the aging process simultaneously. That's why it's called GHR Platinum 7, and nothing like it has ever existed.
18: So you're talking a better formula, better absorption, fighting 7 causes of aging instead of 1. John, I don't know how anyone finishes a show without calling. I mean, let's get into these 7 blends right now, okay?
19: Yeah, science finally has caught up with what we always believe was possible. The original GHR Platinum was laser focused on 1 cause of aging, which is the HGH decline, and it works beautifully. We have tens of thousands of customers, doctors taking it themselves. Some people ask their doctor if they can take it, and their doctor says, I'm taking it, so you can. But people are feeling 10 to 20 years younger consistently in just a matter of weeks. But our team, working with Dr. Randall West, Doctor of Osteopathic Medicine and former Physician of the Year for California, and Dr. Emmick Blair, who has a PhD in chemistry from UC Irvine, we keep asking the same question. HGH is one piece of the puzzle. What are all the other pieces?
18: And you found 7?
19: Yeah, there's many causes of the aging process, but we found 7 major causes of the aging process that we can have the biggest impact on through natural science. So HGH decline is one, but there's 6 more, and every single one of them is quietly accelerating how fast you age. So we built a targeted blend that fights each one. 7 blends, 50 ingredients, 1 specifically made for the men and 1 formula just for women.
18: So John, 7 targeted blends to fight 7 causes of aging. I love that. Would you walk us through them?
19: Absolutely. So cause of aging number 1, that is HGH decline. Our first blend is the GHR Platinum 7 with the patented CellGate liposomal delivery. This is the HGH releasing powerhouse that started it all 20 years ago, but now supercharged. We have the L-arginine, L-lysine, L-glutamine, L-glycine, L-tyrosine, the key amino acids your pituitary needs as raw materials to build the HGH. Then there's the anterior pituitary and hypothalamus support, alpha GPC, GABA, L-DOPA, colostrum, and our newest addition, chlorella, L-cysteine, coconut oil, and now liposomal quercetin from CellGate. Mm. We're keeping our core GHR Platinum formula and enhancing it with new ingredients and using nature's technology to increase that absorption rate by up to 10 times more than regular capsules.
18: And that's just cause number 1 of 7?
19: 1 of 7, you're right. But cause of aging number 2 is age-related cognitive decline. So our brain ages, Dave, mental sharpness goes, the memory, the focus, just all softens over time. Our Platinum Brain 7 blend fights directly with acetyl-L-carnitine, CoQ10, and phosphatidylserine, 3 of the most clinically studied nutrients for brain health on the planet. So we want your brain firing up like it did when you were sharp, quick, and on it.
18: John, I think I need that blend by itself, honestly. I mean,
19: what y'all do?
18: Oh, man. Hey, so you were saying cause of aging number 3, stem cell exhaustion, right?
19: Yeah, absolutely. And this one gets into some seriously exciting cutting edge territory. Now, we know your stem cells are your body's repair crew. Think of them as the emergency response team. When the tissue is damaged, stem cells are called in to regenerate it. So the problem is, as we age, stem cell activity plummets. But what we're seeing is a lot of people, to fix that, are actually going to getting, even in other countries, stem cell injections, and it's working. They're getting completely healed with lifelong issues in just a matter of weeks. It's crazy. However, that's the synthetic route. The GHR Platinum 7 contains a natural platinum stem cell blend, which contains astragalus extract, vitamin D3, spirulina, turmeric, and stem cell aloe, ingredients that research actually shows can help produce and reactivate your body's own stem cells.
18: all natural too, and none of that synthetic garbage. So good. Mm-hmm. And stem cell exhaustion, it's fought in a capsule, right?
19: Yeah, absolutely. And then that leads us to the cause of aging number four that we addressed, and that is telomere shortening. Now, this is one of the hottest areas in longevity science right now. Telomeres are the protective caps at the end of your DNA strands. Think of it as like the plastic tip at the end of a shoelace, protecting it from fraying.
18: Ah.
19: Every time a cell divides, those caps get shorter.
18: Okay.
19: And when they get too short, the cell can no longer replicate properly. Scientists now consider telomere length one of the most accurate predictors of our biological age. So in our GHR Platinum 7, we have a telomeres blend that fights us with phytosin and grapeseed extract, two compounds getting serious research attention for their telomeres production.
18: Ladies and gentlemen, this is David James along with John Fleming. We are talking about an amazing breakthrough and discovery, all natural. GrowYoungNow.com, GrowYoungNow.com. John Fleming joins us, and we're literally fighting aging at the DNA level with GHR Platinum, right?
19: Yeah, absolutely. And that leads us into cause of aging number five, which is the aging heart.
18: Mm.
19: Circulation slows, arteries stiffen, your cardiovascular system just doesn't hum like it used to. Our Platinum Heart 7 blend in the GHR Platinum 7 fights this with beetroot powder for nitric oxide and circulation support, vitamin K2 as MK7 for artery flexibility, and hawthorn berry, which is one of the most time-tested botanicals for heart health going back to, for centuries.
18: Mm.
19: And then that brings us to the cause of aging number six, which is free radical oxidation. Every single day, your body's under attack from free radicals caused by stress, pollution, processed food, medications, just breathing. So think of it as cellular rust.
18: Mm.
19: Think of it as when you bite into an apple and it starts to oxidize and change colors. You know, that's what happens to our bodies. So our Platinum Antioxidant 7 blend fights all of this with alpha lipoic acid, OPC, organic goji berries, and pomegranate, which is four of the most potent antioxidant compounds on the planet, working synergistically to neutralize those free radicals.
18: John, you're talking just now six causes of aging, six blends fighting every single one. What's the seventh?
19: Well, the cause of aging number seven, and here's where the men's and women formulas split into something very special. For men, the seventh cause is the declining testosterone. Low testosterone, it's real, it's common, and most men just quietly accept it. But our Platinum Testosterone 7 blend fights it with rhodiola rosella, tungcat alley root, turbulus terrestris, and fenugreek extract. So men are reporting much more drive and more strength, more vitality, you know, in every sense of the word. For the women, the seventh cause is the diminishing collagen. And ladies, this one's personal because collagen loss is a silent driver between wrinkles, thinning hair, joint discomfort, and the loss of skin elasticity that ages you faster than almost anything else. So our Platinum Collagen 7 blend fights this with bamboo, horsetail, maca root, ashwagandha, and actual collagen, as well as hyaluronic acid. This blend was built specifically and lovingly for you women.
18: That's just wonderful. Seven causes of aging, seven targeted blends fighting each one. 50 ingredients total, formulated completely differently for men and women. This is not a supplement. This is like the most complete anti-aging system ever put in a capsule.
19: Mm-hmm. And that's exactly what it is. And we haven't even talked about the delivery system in detail yet, which honestly might be the biggest story of all.
18: This is really special. John, I want to ask you this. 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
18: 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It's Bitwave Dave, David James with John Fleming of GHR Platinum 7. Hey, John, let's briefly discuss why addressing HGH is so important to our daily health. Can we do that?
19: Yeah, absolutely. And Dave, I did want to mention that your free bottle is not going to be taken by anyone. I will have one for you after
18: the show. Thank you, John. Thank you very much. Yeah.
19: With all your hard work, we appreciate you. But yeah, studies show that HGH rapidly declines with age. We know this, and this is directly linked as one of the biggest causes of the aging process. But did you know that by the time you turn 60, your body may be producing 95% less HGH than you did in your 20s? And the crazy thing is, your body still has the ability to make it. The question is, are you giving it what it needs to turn the switch back on?
18: Ah, good point, John. I mean, many of us don't know that we can do that. But I have to ask the question all of us are thinking. Well, most of us anyway. HGH, isn't that what all the celebrities and pro athletes are taking? Like, isn't this the stuff that's controversial in the news right now?
19: That's a great question, Dave. And yes, there is a form of HGH therapy that's controversial, and that's the injections or HGH IV therapy. This is the synthetic HGH, human growth hormone, that gets injected directly into the body. And Dave, it works. And that's why you see 6-year-old celebrities on magazine covers all ripped out looking like they're 40 years old. And that's why athletes have risked their entire careers over the last 20 years to use it.
18: Is HGH therapy a thing of the past, or are more people taking it?
19: You know, and that's also a very important thing to ask, because it's been around for a while, but more and more people are becoming more educated and aware of how powerful restoring your youthful HGH is, and it's not going anywhere. Because of the consistent, remarkable results that thousands upon thousands of people are getting through HGH therapy and supplements and the IV drips right now, you're seeing tons of wellness IV clinics popping up all over California for NAD drips, HGH drips, peptides, etc. But regarding the HGH industry, the HGH market was valued at $6 billion in 2024, and is projected to hit $13 billion in about 6 years. So the industry is growing because people simply love the results that they feel and see.
18: Well, with that being the case, then why isn't everyone taking these?
19: Well, not everyone does. And there's three reasons why. Number one is the cost. And we're talking about anywhere from $10,000 to now $60,000 a year.
18: Good grief.
19: That's more than some people make in a year.
18: That's like a hard no for most of us.
19: Mm-hmm. Yeah, absolutely. And then number two is the side effects. You know, according to an article by Harvard Health Publishing in 2021, up to 30% of patients who take synthetic HGH injections experience serious side effects, including fluid retention, joint pain, carpal tunnel syndrome, and high blood sugar. This is common because it's unnatural. You know, you're injecting a synthetic hormone. You're overriding your body's natural regulatory system. The pituitary gland says, oh, we've got plenty and I'll stop producing. But over time, you can actually make your body worse at producing its own natural HGH. And we don't want that. And then number three, you need a prescription, a doctor supervising, regular monitoring. It's a whole medical process. And unfortunately, in this new world of peptide injections, lots of people are taking HGH injections without a doctor's supervision, which is not only dangerous, that's just really scary.
20: Yeah.
19: Now, here's where it gets exciting, because there is another way, a way that provides the same category of benefits without the injections, without the synthetic hormones, without the side effects, and without spending your entire retirement savings.
18: And that is?
19: And that is the growth hormone releaser, which is the GHR Platinum 7. Instead of putting HGH into your body from the outside, we're giving your body the precise nutritional building blocks it needs to produce more of its own HGH naturally.
18: Nice.
19: At the dose that your own biology determines what's right for you.
18: So you're not adding a synthetic hormone. You're actually waking up a sleeping system.
19: Mm-hmm. Yeah, and that's beautifully put. Your pituitary gland is there. It knows how much HGH to produce. It's done it your whole life. What happens with age is the communication process breaks down. The hypothalamus stops sending the right signals. The amino acid building blocks become depleted and the factory slows down. And GHR Platinum 7 restocks those raw materials and replenishes what the body loses as we age. And it improves that communication process. It's like reconnecting the phone line between the hypothalamus and the pituitary gland.
18: Nice. John Fleming joining us. Big Wave Dave, David James here. You can go to growyoungnow.com, growyoungnow.com. John, when that line gets reconnected, what happens?
19: What happens is the factory fires back up.
18: Yes.
19: And people fill it fast, you know, usually within the first 2 to 4 weeks. And the first thing people start noticing is sleep. Deep, real, dream-filled sleep that they haven't had in years. Now enter Dr. Emick Blair, who has a PhD in chemistry, over 2 decades of innovation. And what he developed is called CellGate, which is a patented liposomal delivery technology that's been backed by human clinical studies.
18: John, what is a liposome?
19: Great question, Dave. A liposome is a microscopic bubble made up of the same phospholipid material as your body's own natural cell membranes. Dr. Blair essentially wraps each nutrient inside this tiny bubble that your body recognizes as its own. It's like putting the nutrient in a disguise that gets passed and waved through security straight through your cells.
18: Ah, so instead of your digestive system chewing up the nutrient before it can work?
19: Yeah, it travels deeper. It bypasses the breakdown. It gets where it needs to go. And the result, backed by Dr. Blair's clinical studies, is the absorption is 10 times greater than conventional supplements.
18: 10 times?
19: 10 times. And let that sink in for you listeners. If you're taking a regular HGH supplement or any other supplement, and you're getting, let's say, 10% absorption, CellGate technology takes that to potentially back to 100%.
18: Wow.
19: And you're not going to get a better version of the same product. Mm-hmm. You're getting a fundamentally different category of results.
18: I mean, what's the quality standard, John?
19: Well,

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6: All right, I'm so excited for the recording today. I get to bring on a special guest, someone that I've spent time with over the last several months, getting to know her business, and I'm confident that the insight that you're going to share is going to be valuable to many of our listeners. So without further ado, I want to make an introduction to our guest today on Building Wealthy Habits. Her name's Cindy Jennings. Welcome, Cindy.
7: Thank you. I'm really excited to be here. Happy to have the conversation.
6: So excited. I'm going to give a little bit of the bio background so our listeners kind of have a context regarding your wealth of experience and your insight. So Cindy, you're the founder of Interwovenly and the LifeWise program. And there's several different programs underneath that LifeWise title. I'm hoping that we can kind of unpack some of them in our conversation, but notably the LifeWise Master Plan, LifeWise Interrupted, and LifeWise Exit. And the work that you do is, as I understand it, you come alongside business owners at a point of either anticipation or as they step into a major transition. And as we all need coaches in our life, this particular intersection is so vital for business owners and executives and managers as they navigate a big transition, maybe out of the work that they're doing. It could be a big exit that they've been anticipating. And then what happens next?
7: Good drama. That's good drama.
6: Yes. And sort of as the dust settles, right? Like,
7: exactly.
6: As we both know, there's a lot of excitement and celebration in some of those big transitions in life. And sometimes what's not often talked about is what happens as the dust settles. So enough of my kind of banter, but I wanted to lay the foundation of our conversation. And I just wanted to start with this question to kind of begin our time together. But as you've gotten to know the clients that you've worked with, what are some common signs that you see when someone might be on paper, so to speak, financially ready for a big transition, retirement or exit, sale of their business? But what are some signs that maybe they're not ready personally or psychologically?
7: Mm-hmm. Yeah, the most obvious one, and thank you for the introduction. The most obvious sign, I think, is delay, any kind of stall tactic that you see, right? So if they're retiring, it's like, oh, I just need to get this one person hired and on board. And oh, I just need to finish this one project. Or if you're selling a business, it's, oh, you know, again, it could be the same thing. I need to get this one person on board before we sell so that I don't have to be involved in it. Any kind of delay tactic that you see is really the first sign. And sometimes those are real. I mean, those are real things that have to happen before you leave a position or sell a business. But when you see it sort of, you know, perpetually happening where these stall tactics are coming up, then you know that the person is maybe experiencing some anxiety around not the business being sold, but them personally. Because I think what people don't realize when you retire, when you exit a business or sell a business, it's a financial thing, but it's also a very personal one. And the personal side is not talked about much. And that's kind of where I've specialized. I have done a lot of change and transition, and there really is a lot of unexpected feelings, emotions, anxiety around these big events that are celebrations, but also come with some subterfuge of grief and other emotions that we don't name very often. And especially if it's men who are retiring and don't talk about their emotions very much, they may not even be able to name it.
6: I love that you said grief. I do find that in the work that we do, and I know you're familiar with our industry, having spent time in financial services, is that sometimes the emotions that they're feeling come out in a totally different dialogue. Well, I thought I wanted to sell my business for X price or valuation or multiple, but you know, we have higher inflation right now. So maybe that number needs to go up, right? The target starts to shift, even if the plan is solid, so to speak, like we pressure tested, we've dealt with all the variables, and then that like end date or the goalpost, you know, keeps shifting. And that's work that, yes, we talk about the numbers in the space of financial planning, but those are the moments when it's like, ooh, I think there's something more here. There's almost like a more, like a sense of mourning, like a loss.
7: Yes, for sure. And I think it goes unacknowledged. I think it's hard to name, like when you're doing this personal transition in whatever way you're doing it for anybody, it's hard to name what's happening because I think there's a lot of pressure of like, oh my gosh, especially if you're selling and it's like a big sale and it's like, fantastic, I'm going to make all this money and you should be happy.
6: Yes, there's the should.
7: Yeah. And it's like, of course I'm happy. And I have spent the last 5, 10, 20, 30 years pouring myself into this thing. So of course there's going to be grief in letting it go and mourning, a mourning period, if you will. It's sort of this weird juxtaposition of freedom and loss at the same time that I see people have to navigate.
6: Yeah, that should, right? Like how often, right, do we live in this, all of us, right? In this mindset of should, you know, and in that moment when literally it can be like everybody around you, if you have other partners or shareholders or even we talk a lot about even not in an exit situation, but maybe in like a major growth moment where it's been acquisition or merger and all of a sudden everybody's celebrating and you're like faced with the biggest tax bill you've ever thought possible in your life. And you're like, I am not celebrating. I should. And there's this like shame, like that gets thrown on your back.
7: Should to me is shame. If you should yourself, you're shaming yourself for some reason. And the, you know, the tax bill could be like, oh, I should have seen that coming, or I should have asked that question. And reality is, I mean, most business owners are really usually only selling once. There's some serial entrepreneurs out there that are doing it over and over and over. But in general, like, this is not something you do every day. And so you think because you're a successful business person, you should be able to understand and navigate everything in all aspects of it. So, you know, when you run into those things that like, you feel like, oh, man, I should have known that. Or man, why am I feeling anxiety? Because even if I have a big tax bill, I made more money, I'm still good. Why do I feel this like kind of icky feeling underneath that I don't know how to name or explain even?
6: And I love this because you're kind of teeing up my next question, which is, you know, earlier we talked about like, what's the most impactful moment for sort of Cindy to enter stage right and come alongside them? A lot of people, I think, arrive in that moment, not anticipating the emotions or the experience that they're having, maybe simply because a lot of people don't talk about it.
7: Yeah.
6: You know, the headlines are borne by the celebration, but the subtext is I'm really struggling here, or my marriage is struggling in a way that I didn't anticipate. So all of us wish we had that crystal ball and could anticipate those things so that we were adequately resourced as we walked into them. But tell me about when you sort of commonly enter stage right, so to speak, and here comes the support you've experienced both like pre-transition and post-transition. Tell me about kind of your experience on the timeline there.
7: It's changed since I started. When I first started, I was really capturing the people who had like exited and then like, this is not the utopia I thought it was going to be. And what do I do now? And some people in some pretty bad places, right? And like, what am I going to do? How do I fix this? They have a spouse that's like, I don't get this either. You know, it's just not going as well as they had imagined necessarily. And I'm happy to work with those clients. They're in a different psychological state than those that if I can capture them before they sell. They're similar processes, but they're just in different places. And it's just a requirement of meeting them where they're at. So if they've already sold and they're like, oops, I lost all the structure. Because think about a business or a workplace. It's giving you all of the structure to your day. And selling or retirement feels like freedom, but freedom from structure isn't necessarily what everybody wants. It's like, I just want to define my structure. And if they haven't defined the structure, they find themselves a little lost post-sale. So I started there and I was like, okay, I really want to work hard to catch people before they sell or before they retire or leave the business because they can avoid a lot of pain. Mm-hmm. They can avoid a lot of pain if they just start thinking about it earlier. And it also gives them a little more spaciousness to experiment without a lot of pressure. So most of my clients know I'm working with them mostly a year before they sell, sometimes two or three if they're really forward planning.
6: Savvy,
7: and, yeah, exactly. And what that does, if I can work with them beforehand, and to any clients that are thinking about it, if you can start this thinking beforehand, it really is a gift to yourself. This is kind of strategic planning for your personal life, if you will. And so you've been strategically planning for your business and not necessarily thinking about the end of the business and who you are and what you'll do and who you'll become without the business being your value, your competence, your external signature of success. So if you can start to think about who do I want to be when this is gone? Who do I want to become? Like, what have I put on the side?
6: Yeah.
7: What things might I be interested in exploring? Do I want to do any consulting or investing in other companies after this or not. I've had clients do both. One that thought he was going to do consulting. And then when we really sat down and looked at his values and what he wanted and looked at sort of like the map that we used to map the next chapter, he was like, you know what? I'm done. I don't want to do that. I want to go do these other things. And he even wanted to do some philanthropy, but he's like, I'm done with this set of philanthropy. I've done my whole career. I want to go do this type of philanthropy over here. Mm-hmm. So it just allows them to start thinking about it, to let it percolate, if you will, and to experiment. We do come up with a blueprint in the process that I use, but I call it a blueprint, not a plan, because it can change and it should, and it should evolve. And you're like, you know what? I thought I wanted to be an artist, but turns out I just want to go to art shows.
6: You know what I mean? You know? I really am not that good at, with the paintbrush in my hand.
7: Yeah, exactly. And I don't want to do that. Like, I don't want to spend the time to, you know,
6: It's like space to explore. We're developing a sketch.
7: Yes. And you're just in a better mindset if you do it before you start and after. Because after feels a little bit like, oh my gosh, what have I done? You know, what am I going to do now? It's a little more urgent and a little more sort of out of the body experience where you're like, oh no, what have I done?
6: Yeah, where you're already experiencing so much of that shift, like maybe the paycheck has ended or the board meetings have ended, or who would have thought you were actually going to be kind of addicted to those KPIs and those metrics that drive you. I think earlier we were talking about those little tiny hits of, you know, adrenaline that we get throughout our day when we check things off the checklist. And yes, we talk about dreaming of freedom. And I love how you said we're kind of strategically mapping out the future, but it's not a set plan.
7: No.
6: Because, you know, we tell our clients all the time, that's why our relationship as financial planners is ongoing and dynamic. You know, Mike Tyson's famous quote, we all have a plan until you get punched in the face.
7: Exactly.
6: You
7: know?
6: And you've got to be able to bob and weave and shift and give yourself that space or that grace. No, I don't really want to be an artist. I thought I did. It's like trying on these different identities. And I'll tell you, the work that you do, I hope everybody listening, including our current clients and those who will come to work with us later, take seriously the work that you do, because the most successful financial plans are built and driven by or harnessed by a clear sense of vision. Even if that vision is shifting or changing, the financial plan needs to support it, and versus the other way around. You know, how often we talk to business owners, they're preparing for an exit. And yes, we want to talk tax strategy or charitable giving or foundation or donor advice, but we want to talk about all that. But all of it is dictated and harnessed by a vision that they have for themselves, for their family, et cetera.
7: I agree. I love that you brought that up, because I do think they're so complementary. I mean, my own financial person was like, hey, you know, when do you want to retire and what do you want to do? And I was like, I have no idea. And that's how this whole thing started. I was like, how do I not know? I'm a strategic person. How do I not know this for my life? And also, like, how is my financial advisor going to help me if I don't know what I want? Yeah. And it's weird that what do you want is a really hard question to answer. But it's a hard question to answer.
6: Yeah. So let's talk a little bit. I referenced at the beginning of our time, like some of these programs that you have developed. If you wouldn't mind kind of opening your toolbox a little bit, I'm kind of a visual talker, so to speak, but opening your toolbox and talking about some, as you engage with your client, what are some of the tools that you use? You talked about building a blueprint. Kind of what's the process that you like to use?
7: Yeah, it's a month long process. So I'm going to speak specifically to LifeWise Exit, because that's the main tool I use, or system or service I use for anyone that's selling a business or retiring. And it is heavy upfront. So the first 6 to 8 weeks or so is that deep dive into really asking the questions that maybe they haven't been asking themselves, and providing the guidance along the way to probe a little bit deeper. A lot of people are like, I don't even know how to ask myself these questions or to come up with the answers. So we're walking through some of that at the beginning of, like, what are your values? What do you want? What are some of the possibilities? And it results in a blueprint. And I use a 10-year time horizon. There's some science behind it that I won't bore you with, but basically it creates some time spaciousness. And so if you think about, an example might be, instead of saying, oh, I want to play with my grandkids, what the 10-year does is say, okay, 10 years from now, what does my relationship with my grandkids look like? I got down on the floor and I played with them. I took them fishing. I took them to Disneyland, whatever it is. And then that can indicate then, like, what do you need to do? And what does your lifestyle look like to do those things? I take them on a trip when they turn 10 years old. And then again, when they're 18 or whatever the things are, both, how are you going to get there? And to your point, how are you going to finance it? And things
6: like, yes, and making sure you're, are we going to save for it? Yep.
7: Yeah. How are your resources allocated? Or, you know, how are we going to do this? So, or I want to be philanthropic, but I want my family to be involved. And so we're going to set up a fund, and we're going to change. What does that look like? Oh, we're going to have everybody pick a charity or whatever that's going to look like. Right. So by using the 10-year time frame, it just expands, like, what do you want that to look like? And then you kind of back into it.
6: Yeah. I love even what you said, just to interrupt, about, you know, I want to be on the floor playing with my grandkids, and how that might inform a new health regimen. There's so many people are like, no, I'm going to have extra time in the day. I'm finally going to get that gym membership. And the gym that I go to here, we have people in their 70s that have walked through this, or they're either anticipating retirement or they just retired. And it's like, at that phase of your life, you're not showing up to the gym to be a bodybuilder for the most part, right? For the most part, maybe there's the anomalies out there, but what are you showing up for? Is it flexibility? Is it mobility? Is it longevity? Mm-hmm. Right? So anyways, just a little
7: bit. No, it's great. And it gives a new filter, a new purpose for actually going to the gym or walking or doing whatever you're doing. It gives a, you know, something to attach that effort to.
6: Motivation. Yeah, mm-hmm. Motivation.
7: And what I find with high performers who I'm working with, CEOs, it's like that level of clarity on what the 10 years looks like is actually motivating. It's sort of their new scorecard, if you will. It's not a business scorecard. It's a life scorecard. And I use that even lately too, because it's just to kind of keep yourself on track, which is actually another tool that I use in the process. It's called the decision compass. And so what I found working with people is that once you retire or sell your business, a lot of opportunities start coming at you. So be on a board, fund my brother-in-law's new business, whatever the things are, right?
6: You have a target. You didn't know it, but you get a target on your back. Yeah,
7: exactly. Exactly. And so what the decision compass does is it really gives them a decision framework. And I also have started working with professional athletes. It's actually really helpful for them too, to say, this is why I'm going to fund your project or why I'm not going to fund your project or whatever the thing is. And it gives them like, this is their criteria for me to engage, you know, in this way, whether it's advisory or investment or whatever it is. And it gives them a framework to say, this is why I'm doing it. This is why I'm not doing it. And then we talk about the language around saying yes and no to things sometimes too. So the blueprint, which sets the stage for experimenting that I talked about earlier, and then the decision compass. And then the last tool, I think that's, there's others, but I think the highlight is sacred ground. So when you sell your business and you have a partner, especially a spouse partner, there are some things that on both sides are causing anxiety of things that are going to potentially change. And so we talk about that, and we talk about what the sacred ground is, and we use those in small chunks. So if the engagement is 9 months, we look at that every 3 months, where it's like, okay, my sacred ground is I always get to play pickleball on Saturday morning, you know?
6: Yes.
7: And you can't
6: be mad at me for it. Unapologetically. Yeah.
7: Right. You can't be mad at me for it. You can't try to change it. You can't make me feel guilty about it, et cetera. And there's a process that we go through to help the other spouse understand why that's so important to them. Mm-hmm. And so that both spouses will feel the sacred ground out, and then we evaluate. So it's sort of a process to both identify what's super important to you and what you're afraid of changing with this new dynamic. And then an easing of the letting go, if that is in fact something that's going to be let go. So, okay, maybe I will let go Saturday morning pickleball. I'll play with you or play on Sunday or whatever the thing is. Right. And so, but it's just like, ooh, that anxiety that comes from both sides of, I mean, so often, you know, the spouse has anxiety as well. So like we try to just minimize that anxiety.
6: It's not just
7: the couple.
6: One person's transition, even if they're the business owner exiting, it's impacting the whole household. And you really teed up this other question I was going to ask, which is how much of your work is done with an individual, or if it's a couple, spouse relationship, husband, wife, or whatever, how often do you work with the couple?
7: Almost always. If there's a spouse involved and they're willing, they're not involved in the entire process. I mean, it is the business owner or the retiring executive who's going through the most change typically and is having those emotions of leaving the business or their workplace. But we bring in the spouse or partner strategically, specifically for those reasons. Because like, if you're like, oh, this is what I want my life to look like after the sale, and your spouse isn't on board, that's not happening.
6: Yes.
7: So, and I want to address anxieties on both sides. It is a piece of my work that has grown more and more, actually, as it has gone, to just really bring in the spouse. It's kind of, it just, you know, it depends. Some spouses want to be really involved and are really into the process. And some are like, you know, like, I'm happy to be involved, but this is their thing. Yeah. And that's fine. However they want to engage, is how we'll engage them. But
6: yeah.
7: I highly encourage the spouse to participate in at least a couple of the exercises that we do, a couple of the calls.
6: Because I have experienced this in, you know, for example, in a couple different situations with our clients where they lived through an exit, in this case scenario, the sale of a business, or maybe they continue to work for the new entity after merger, and the stress actually increases. And the spouse is like, wait, hang on. I thought this was the moment, you know, where we get to relax, or we get to go take that vacation that we wanted to, or you're going to have extra time. And actually the anxiety and the stress level increases exponentially. And it's like, you know, wait, what?
7: Yeah,
6: kind of
7: and this is not what I signed up for. Yeah,
6: yes,
7: totally, yes.
6: And it's like, this is now impacting me. That's one of my next questions was, most owners kind of know and identify what they're walking away from, because that's the experience that they have every day. And they're probably grateful to say, okay, I no longer have to do those board meetings, or I no longer have to meet these objectives or these sales goals, et cetera. They're relieved of those. But why is it so ambiguous or so much more difficult to try to create an expectation for what they're moving towards?
7: I think it's the unknown. Right? What they're working toward is unknown. The business solved a really key problem for them. They had a business to go to every day. The business told them when to show up, who to talk to, what problems to solve, what people to manage, clients to go for. Even if it's their own business, that structure is given. And so when that goes away and you no longer have that structure, nobody tells you where to be, what to do, what problem to solve. It's like, we are not equipped for that. And especially if you're a business owner, a high performer, it's like, you're focused. You've been doing this and like, you're good at it. And so two things, it's like, one, it's unknown. And two, you don't necessarily know how to do it, right? We haven't done this piece of it. And if you don't think of it as a strategic planning process, is sort of how I think about it, even though it's a very internal and personal process too, it can make you feel like I'm going to I've had the scaffolding around my life with my business. Mm. And if I pull that away, will the building still stand? I think that creates some of the anxiety. You know what you've been building, but it's like, who am I? What do I do? How do I have purpose, meaning? I mean, we know in retirement that purpose, meaning, and community and health are like key things. If you don't have those, you might struggle when you're, you know, post-career.
6: Even how often people, you know, easier said than done, so to speak. Yeah, I understand purpose is important and community is important, but now that they're having to actually live it out, it might have been underestimated in the past or fairly ambiguous. And now it's like, I didn't realize that my community prior to exit was my staff or my leadership team. And now having to find a replacement for that depth of connection and conversation, even cerebral top, just the engagement that they find there, it's not so easy, maybe. And we're living in a generation now where people are living, this generation plus probably the previous one, like we're living longer than ever.
7: Yes.
6: So gone are the days of retiring and sitting on the porch and whittling or playing cards all day. You know, you've got 30 years into retirement. Like there's a lot more that can be done.
7: Agreed. And I think the community is such a huge thing. I was actually talking to a business owner, not a client, just a friend. She had sold her business and she was like, I miss just like the chitter chatter, the like pop culture references and the have you seen this and the have you seen that? She's like, I did not expect to miss that as much as I did. She just kind of blindsided her of like, oh, like suddenly my world is really like literally quiet. You know, I'm not talking to anyone and having those conversations. And she really misses it. And it's a real thing. And I think structure, it feels like sort of a four-letter word sometimes to some people. But I do think when you, if you go back to that time spaciousness, it's like, okay, you want to travel and you want to spend more time with family. That's what I hear a lot, right? Which are all great, but they're so broad and so vague. So putting some detail to it is something that we just don't really do. You know, it's like, yeah, we travel. Where do you want to go? I don't know. Like, maybe some people have some ideas.
6: Well, let's start with a bucket list. Yeah, let's start with the top 10.
7: Yeah, I mean, there's another client that, you know, they relocated to be next to their daughter and their new grandchild and uprooted their life at 65, moved to an entirely different place, love their daughter, love their granddaughter, but, you know, you can only take care of your grandkid for a day or a couple of days.
6: For many hours,
7: Right? And then it's like, and then they don't want to be super intrusive to their kid's life, but like, that's the only people they know. And so he was used to being like, he lived here in Denver, and he's like, I could just call up the president of Wells Fargo and go have lunch. And he's like, now I can't do that in the new city. He doesn't know people there. And so I think that's, you know, a piece too of like, okay, you want to be involved in your kids' lives. That's great. How? Like just putting some specificity and some detail and really thinking about that and even talking to your kids about it.
6: Yeah.
7: You know, can be incredibly helpful. And again, if you're doing this before you exit rather than after.
6: Then after.
7: You know, you can start to be like, well, we were going to move closer to them, but maybe we just get a place there. We are financially well off enough. We just get a place there a month at a time, every other month, or whatever it is. And we're but we're going to keep our community here in Denver where they happen to be.
6: Yeah. And I think that's where we're talking about that leap but between what was a template of their daily life and now something that's completely unprescribed. And so even though people talk in anticipation of that freedom, that sort of blank slate can often be a little unsettling, maybe even unnerving. And I think the space that you give them in terms of, well, let's just try something. There's no one right answer. And moving kind of from that black and white sort of environment, very logical, highly practical, output oriented, into a new kind of gray space where lines are a little bit more wiggly and goals are different, and learning how to enjoy maybe a different cadence or a speed to their day. One of the things you mentioned before is this idea of like, is there work after the big exit? And maybe it's a different type of work. Maybe it's board work. Maybe it's consulting work. And having a sense of what you would actually enjoy doing or what's your highest value. Because at that point, you might not be working for the paycheck anymore. More than likely, you're not. But how do we start to filter our best yes and then the no's and be empowered by those things?
7: Yeah. One of the early questions I ask business owners, executives is, what is it about work that is meaningful to you? So if we really dig into it, if it was significance at work, what's going to bring you significance in your personal life? If it was leading a team, you know, what team can you lead? If it's family, be careful. You know, you can lead that team in a different way. Well, we can navigate that. Yeah. Or it's a community team. Like if leadership is a thing for you, like how are you going to lead post-career? Or if you're, I have one guy who's a problem solver and like his, going back to the spouse thing, his wife was like, oh my God, he's going to come home and solve all the problems at home and I don't want it to. You know
6: what I mean? Yeah. So I'm not asking him to. Yeah.
7: No, but he loves to solve problems and he knows it. It's like, okay, what problems are you going to go solve that are meaningful to you and have an impact for you? So when you ask them and really dig into what is it about work that you really enjoyed? You know, was it building something? Was it creating a team? Was it problem solving? It's like, give me the best, biggest, juiciest challenge you got. Let me sink my teeth into it. And then let's see, like, what are your interests? That's where the blueprint, we look at 8 different areas of life. It's like, where do you have the most energy? Where do you have the most charge? And how can those skills transfer from your work life into your personal life? And there's some that like, people are like, I just want to let this go. I don't want to do this anymore. That's great. That's the freedom we're seeking is I don't want to do this thing anymore. I don't want to be at anyone's beck and call. I mean, I want to do this on my terms and my time. Wonderful. That's the kind of freedom we want. But it's like, what is going to transfer the thing that really filled you up at work into your personal life? And it's a different answer for every single person, but there are ways to get to that answer and then to experiment with that too, right? To be like, you know, that's part of the, you know, last 6 months of the program that we're in. It's like experimenting, like, go, what can you go do? Go do this, go try it. How'd it go? You want to do more of that? You want to do less of that? Do you want to do it that way, but something, but like slightly different?
6: No. But predicate, what I'm hearing you say is, as we wrap up our time, you have so many nuggets of wisdom here, but I hear that before you do, make sure you have a clear sense of the being, who you are and what you're all about and where you're headed. And that vision mapping, I feel like, is what just really draws the work that both of us do together in a cohesive way, because the more clear the vision is, even if it shifts, but the more clarity that the individual has, the better the infrastructure is going to be, the better the motivation, the do. But before we just do, make sure we have a clear sense of the be. So as we wrap up our time, Cindy, I know we didn't get through all of our questions, so we'd love to have you back on Building Wealthy Habits. But for our listeners who want to learn more or connect with you, what is the best way for them to do that?
7: Yeah, the easiest way is connect with me on LinkedIn. 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However, or call you.
6: We'll connect the dots.
7: We can do a financial and a personal conversation.
6: And there you go. That's for the high achievers and listeners. So.
7: That's right. That's right.
6: Cindy, thank you again so much. Appreciate your time.
7: Thank you so much.
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15: News. I'm Chris DeMeo. Iran says that it considers the Strait of Hormuz closed once again after a vessel using an unauthorized route was struck by a warning shot in the waterway. The Revolutionary Guard stating that Iran launched warning shots at a violating ship. Iran further reported that the strait would now remain closed until further notice. U.S. Central Command saying a short time later that its forces began a third round of strikes against Iran. Meta soon facing a multi-billion-dollar fine with the European Union after findings concluded that Facebook and Instagram were designed with the intent of being addictive.
16: If the findings are confirmed, Meta could be liable to pay a fine worth up to 6% of its global annual revenue.
15: That's Fox Business's Connor Hansen. Police say two people are killed, three wounded in a shooting at a street festival in Toronto. America's listening to Fox News.
17: The answer. Breaking news.
18: The Los Angeles Police Department is considering pausing its training academy ahead of the 2028 Olympics. Here's Daniel Martindale.
19: That's according to the LA Times, citing four department sources. The move would allow hundreds of training officers to work on the streets and provide extra patrols. Some officials say this would set back the city's efforts to hire more officers. The latest estimate says the Olympics will need about 24,000 police officers on hand, which the LAPD cannot provide alone.
18: Larry Marino in the Answer Newsroom.
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25: Father, I have come to ask for your blessing.
26: A blessing?
25: You see, these gentlemen and...
26: And a great many others, I might add.
25: Are urging me to run for office.
26: Office? What sort of office?
27: The United States Congress.
28: That's how highly we think of your son in this county, Colonel.
26: Well, Alfred. And what do you gentlemen hope to get out of this?
27: I beg your pardon, Colonel?
26: I spoke in plain English, sir. What you want for yourself should my son be elected.
25: Father, I really don't think that these gentlemen...
26: Didn't you ask that question yourself, Alfred, or do you honestly believe these good gentlemen back you simply out of a sense of patriotic duty and your own inestimable worth?
25: You forget yourself, Father. I am no longer a child.
27: Colonel, the Congress...
26: Congress is government, sir. I worked for the government once.
25: Father, the issues that we...
26: Indians! Indians were the issue in those days. I can assure you, gentlemen, there is nothing quite so grotesque as the meeting of a child with a bullet. Or an entire village slaughtered while sleeping. That was the government's resolution of that particular issue, and I have seen nothing in its behavior since then that would persuade me it has gained either in wisdom, common sense, or humanity.

0: everybody. This is Ed Hoffman, and welcome to the main event. Open up with that scene from the movie Legends of the Fall from back in 1994. If you've never seen that, add that to your watch list. It's a great movie. Anthony Hopkins, Brad Pitt, and a bunch of others I can't pull off tip of my tongue. He talks about, hey, you know what? Someone's urging you to run for Congress. Did you ask him what they want out of it? Think about those two Looney Tunes that recruited Graham Platner. Did anybody ask them what they're looking to do out of it? You know, as the clip ends, it says, I've seen nothing resembling humanity or wisdom in the government. That's because it's all about power. They don't care about wisdom or humanity. They don't care about serving the people. It's all about power. And it's pretty disgusting. The saddest part of it is the voters aren't even conscious of what they're doing. Hey, let's go vote. Who should I vote for? I recognize this name. I recognize that name. I recognize this name. They don't use their logically thinking brain to actually put some thought into who would best hold leadership positions in our country. And as a result, we have what we have. And hopefully this next election turns things around. But I have about as much hope as Anthony Hopkins does in that scene. And of course, he's talking about Indians in the First World War, I think it was, or the French and Indian War. I don't know, one of the wars in the early 1900s that he served in. And it's a good movie. It's a good movie. And there's some good insight in there. Some good wisdom from watching these movies. So anyway, I'm going to talk about everything that's going on this week. And some of it you've probably heard of. And I'm going to add some detail to that you probably haven't heard of. 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Click on the Team Ed Hoffman logo, answer half a dozen questions, and put in your comments, and you'll hear back from one of my talented teammates or myself, or maybe both. And we'll help you find the missing pieces to your real estate financing puzzle. Whether that's to refinance a piece of property you already own or purchase a property you'd like to own, whether that's in California or another state. And if you're over 62 or your spouse is over 62 and you want to look into one of those reverse mortgage things. And I 62 is the regular FHA reverse mortgage. There we have some products that are higher interest rates that start at age 55. And we have one that's a second mortgage. You can take a second behind your existing mortgage and pay off your bills. And there's no payments on it till you're gone. So anyway, if you missed any part of the podcast or you missed the whole thing, stay on edhoffman.net. 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It'll download to your device shortly thereafter. Listen to it anytime you want. If you have comments on the show, send me an email to ed@edhoffman.net. All right, so we've been covering the rise of various Democratic Socialist candidates for a few weeks as they continue to take over the mainstream Democrat Party by winning primary after primary. And now, finally, it seems the Democrats who are letting these loons run free are getting exactly what they asked for, even though they probably don't realize what they asked for. We already knew that the one who started this so-called movement, Senate candidate Graham Platner in Maine, was a, quote, bad boyfriend. That's the understatement of the year. The New York Times published that story last month, and we covered it here. As you may recall, they revealed just enough truth for Republicans to question what the motive was. In other words, was the story designed to help the Democrats keep Platner's campaign afloat by acknowledging his troubles with women while still questioning the credibility of the women, or at least one of the women? Which one? If you recall, the bad boyfriend article seemed to downplay the accusations from Lindsay Fifield, a Republican strategist who dated Platner in 2013 and 2014, when that would have made him about 28 years old. If you're the Democrat Party, you want the story to be that there's no way she's telling the truth. After all, she's a Republican who worked for the Heritage Foundation and Nikki Haley's presidential campaign. Oh my God, we can't believe her. The Democrat Party will only believe all women if they're all liberal women, obviously. This week, Fifield is telling more of her story, which we'll get to in a minute. And also, we're finally hearing from a woman who says Plattner actually raped her. Not just that he was a bad boyfriend, or that he creeped her out, or he knew full well his tattoo was a Nazi symbol. He's a full-blown rapist. Shocker, right? Who could have guessed that about the guy with the Totenkopf tattoo, who sharpens an axe every night while he watches TV? That's just weird. Hey, you know what? If Waltz would have said that, hey, you know, Waltz, the former vice president nominee, he just said, he's just weird. Maybe that would have got somebody a nomination. I don't know. We thought he just wanted to rape men who broke into his house as a way to, quote, display dominance. Remember that story? But now we find out he rapes women, too. Are you as shocked as I am? Probably not, because I'm not shocked. This guy is a dirtbag. The Democrats had to know this was coming. How could they not? But Schumer, Jeffries, and other party leaders claim this absolute psycho was their only hope to get rid of Susan Collins and saving democracy. And before I go on, they say, we have to save democracy. And they say, hey, Trump is an existential threat. You know what existential means? It means that's a threat to our ability to exist. Do you think they're overplaying that word there? Oh, he's an existential threat. We're all going to die. The whole country, the whole world is going to go explode if we don't get rid of Trump. Amazing. Here are some of their enthusiastic endorsements of Plattner from the past few months. This is Ruben Gallego, Cory Booker, Ro Khanna, and Elizabeth Warren.
1: This guy is an authentic man. You know, he's not anti-Semitic. Just as important is that he's going to win this election, and we need to win elections.
2: Dear God, we need to get the Senate back.
3: I'm going to give him a measure of grace.
4: I said to myself, that's my kind of man.
0: Dear God, we need to get the Senate back. Doesn't matter if we put dirtbags in there. We just got to have the control of the Senate. And, you know, that little soundbite of Warren has been played quite a bit this week. You might want to know what the context around it. What exactly made Liz Warren decide that Graham Plattner was her kind of man? Apparently, it's what he said about the mortgage crisis of 2008. Here's the full clip from her endorsement at Plattner's rally in April.
4: When I first got to start watching Graham Plattner, you know, I'm Massachusetts, and I'm so hoping in this Senate race in Maine, but I understand different people talking about they're going to run for Senate. And I saw an interview, and the question was put to this guy who was about to throw his hat in the ring. And the question was, when did you first realize that the system is rigged? And without a hesitation, he turned to the 2008 crash. Some of you may remember, 8 million families lost their homes. Millions of people lost their jobs. Millions of people saw their pensions drop through the floor. Millions of people saw their savings wiped out. People were cheated. People were lied to. People were tricked. People were trapped. And Graham Plattner, when asked, when did you first realize that the system is rigged, without hesitation said, when none of the bankers went to jail. And I said to myself, that's my kind of man. Because that is a man who not only has the values, but a man who believes in accountability. And we need a little accountability coming out of Washington right now.
0: Well, I'll say one thing she said was true. Only one man of the whole crisis went to jail. But accountability has to be there on both sides. It's a two-way street. Remember the saying, everything happens for a reason? Sometimes those reasons are you make bad choices. So let's start with number one. Well, the concept of subprime mortgages. The subprime mortgage loans were pushed, created by these mortgage companies, and the government pushed it on the bankers. The bankers aren't the ones responsible. They don't want to do loans that are going to fail. They want to do loans that are solid, keep their portfolio good. They don't want to lose money. But the government told told all the lenders in the country that you will sell 38% of your portfolio in subprime products. You know, those self-exploding loans that take big, giant, no down payment, stated income. There's no real evidence that anybody qualified for them. In 2 years or 3 years or 5 years, the interest rates jump, and they jump big. And people were stretching to get into houses that they really couldn't afford. And then when the interest rates jumped up, they had no choice. They couldn't make the payments. But they were told that if you don't sell 38% of your products in subprime, you don't get to sell to Fannie Mae or Freddie Mac, which essentially means you're out of the mortgage business because no one has enough money in one bank to fund all these loans. They fund them, then sell them off to Fannie Mae or Freddie Mac, which are private investors, but they're controlled by the government. So at the time, head of the Financial Services Committee, Congressman Barney Frank, he was having a gay relationship with one of the head guys at Fannie Mae. And so they just devised, hey, let's make these rules for the mortgage companies so we can make sure my boyfriend is making lots of money. If they were Republicans, that would have been called conflict of interest. And of course, then when after the meltdown happened and they tasked Barney Frank and Christopher Dodd, one of the other guys in the Senate, he's full of the Senate, he was the head of the Senate Banking Committee, they tasked them to come up with a solution so this would never happen again. And they both came up with the Dodd-Frank Act, and then they both left Congress. So peculiar there, don't you think? Next thing to consider is people knew they were lying on their applications. I'll tell you a story. I had one guy that wanted to buy this really expensive house, and he says, I mean, he had like two or three houses already, and we'd have to do it on his wife's name. In his wife's name, she had good credit. And I said, I have to state your wife's income at $13,000 a month to qualify this. What do you really make? And he goes, well, I make $55,000 and she makes $45,000. I said, okay, so that's about $8,100 a month, which means you take home about $4,500 a month, or let's say $5,000 a month. The payment on this loan is going to be like $4,000. He goes, well, not if we don't impound it. You still got to pay your taxes and insurance. And I said, do you have a car payment? He goes, yeah, two of them. You have credit cards with balances? Yes. I said, you have kids? Yes. Do they like to eat? And this loan was failing from another lender, and the agent sent it out, said, send it to Ed Hoffman. If he says it's okay, we'll extend the escrow. If he says no, and I told her, I said, hey, this guy should never have been in escrow. Because I told him, I said, hey, you know, when things are that tight at home, the financial problems become marital problems, and marital problems become divorce. And that's not a thing that you want to do. He'd go, oh, well, maybe I could just fix up the house we have. Yeah, why don't you do that? So there's some accountability. I also say, hey, people, I had one guy on the radio when I was doing a live show on another station. He goes, hey, you know, when we need advice on finance, we call a mortgage guy. When we need advice on our toothache, we go to a dentist. I said, so how long have you been in your house? He goes, 10 years. I go, how long do you expect to stay in there? He goes, for the rest of my life. And I go, so what was it about a 2-year fixed interest rate that made sense to you? I won't go on to the rest of the conversation because it gets more colorful in the language, but it was a great example. People are stupid. They don't think about their finances. They don't, well, you know what? If the mortgage guy says this is the way to go, I guess I'll do it. They don't question anything. It's disgusting. And, you know, now we want accountability. From who? Whenever you point a fingers, the three fingers and a thumb are pointing back at you. How about some accountability by the people who signed those loan applications, knowing full well they didn't make that kind of money? Okay, back to the accusations. Let's hear from a woman who told CNN's Jake Tapper that after casually dating Plattner on and off for 2 years, she was sick of dealing with his drinking and overall crappy behavior. One night in 2021, 5 years ago, when she heard through the phone how drunk he was, she told him to stay away from her apartment. And instead of respecting her wishes, he came over, forced himself in, and raped her. When she decided to comply with him for her own safety, she asked him to at least use protection. And like the scumbag he is, he refused. This was the guy, Democrats? Really? Let's hear from that woman, Jenny Rakicot. And when you hear this, remember how the Democrats want you to believe that only Republicans can behave this way.
5: Did Graham Plantner rape you?
6: By definition, yes. Absolutely.
5: Because he had non-consensual sex with you.
6: Yeah.
5: Forced himself on you.
6: Mm-hmm.
5: Even after you had told him no and fought him off.
6: Yeah. He violated multiple layers of consent that night by coming into my home when I asked him not to, and by advancing on me when I told him not to. And furthermore, another incident that I had told him not to do. And
5: with protection.
6: Yeah. Yeah.
5: He was forcing himself on you. It was getting violent. You were pushing him off. You were kicking him off. Needles and sewing equipment was falling all over. And walk us through the process where you decided that the safest thing you could do was just let him rape you.
6: Yeah, I had never been in that situation before. And I remember it being an instant where I had recognized that he wasn't listening to me. It wasn't just that he wasn't hearing me or whatnot. And then I recognized his level of intoxication. I don't think I was safe to physically fight back. He's big, he's strong. And I just had to evaluate my safety and come up with the least worst outcome to the situation. And so I felt like complying for my safety was the least worst option.
5: But that's not consenting.
6: No, complying is not consenting.
5: Complying is letting him rape you.
6: Is getting it over with.
5: So that he didn't hurt you even more?
6: I don't know what this person is capable of. I don't think anybody does.
0: Yeah, well, that's a hell of a start to the story. As for Lindsay Fifield, who dated Plantner about a decade ago, she also sat down with Jake Tapper this week to tell the rest of her story, the part that was downplayed by the New York Times and everyone on the left. And it sure sounds like she's describing rape as well. So now he's raped not just one, but two women that we know of. Once again, great job, Democrats.
7: When Jenny told her story, what, if anything, aligned with your experiences?
8: The eyes. It was almost like looking at like a pit bull where they just, it's nothing, like, but not just nothing, but like a capacity for violence, and you see it and you know it's there and it's terrifying. But also, yeah, a deafness to any thing that, you know,
7: consent.
8: Yes, like I'm going, like this is going to happen. I think that was the hardest part.
0: Well, here's some more from her on the abysmal character of Graham Plantner.
8: He was known for being very rough with people. I mean, like he apologized sober the next day on many of these occasions.
7: So with
8: what,
7: you.
8: With me. And so when he, like, yes, I know there were times when he was blackout drunk that he would say, oh, I don't remember that. But then days later, he would come back and details would slip out. And he'd say, well, that was before or something. And I'd catch him in a lie and it would be like, wait, so you do remember you weren't blackout drunk. So these things translate. It's not like the things that he does in private in his relationships with women, the things that he has done to women. Coercive control, lying, deception, abuse. We know that you can't be that way in private and not have it translate into how you would govern. It terrifies me to think of him having any type of power politically, because what is he going to do with the women in his office? How is he going to manipulate? How is he going to deceive? When I saw him lying about the Nazi tattoo, that was the first kind of chip in my armor where I was like, I can't let him continue to lie like this.
0: So, you know, I grew up as a horny young man like all the rest of you guys that are listening out there, but I never raped anyone or did anything that could be construed as rape. And I know the rest of you guys can probably say exactly the same thing. So when the guy's incapable of respecting a woman, why would you think he'd respect anybody else? You know, he said, if someone breaks into my house, I'm going to rape him just to show my dominance, not for sexuality. So a guy breaks into your house, why not just shoot him and or tie him up and call the police? He's going to have sex with a guy to show his dominance. This guy is a sick puppy. So in their bad boyfriend story back on June 4th, the New York Times told a part of Fifield's story, but not all of it. They left out how Plantner stalked her apartment and followed her when she was on dates with other guys, which is also stalking. This is the only part of her story that they told. During one argument, she recalled he twisted her arm behind her back, shoved her into a bedroom, and held the door closed from the other side so she couldn't get out, telling her to remain

0: contact information for 5 friends. They called the 2 who I clarified would not know about the abuse, but they would be able to affirm our relationship, timeline, events, etc. They simply did not call the other 3. The rest of her tweet explains how she gave the times the text messages with her roommates talking about the times Plattner stalked their apartment, the names of other guys she dated who remember Plattner following them around D.C. while they were on dates with her, emails with a landlord explaining that she had to end her lease and move out because she was being stalked by Plattner, and phone numbers for her ex-fiancé and her priest. Her priest. Both of whom were familiar with the Plattner situation that she had dealt with. She said they could call her priest. That says a lot, in my opinion. And as she explained in her tweet, the Times said, oh no, we don't need to contact them, which is why she ended her tweet with this. But tell me again how they could not corroborate. It's because the media is in the tank for the Democrats, always. Jake Tapper asked Fifield to react to the Democrats staying loyal to Plattner after he said she couldn't be trusted because of her career in conservative politics.
1: The New York Times story. He just flatly denied anything physical. Yeah. He said he was a bad boyfriend, but he flatly denied anything physical and said anything, and this did seem aimed at you,
2: yeah,
1: anything to the contrary was politically motivated.
2: Yeah.
1: And that did, he said that on MS Now, and that
2: seemed, well, it worked.
1: Well, it seemed, you're right. It did seem to have worked. The Democratic, yeah, Party just kind of moved on.
2: Yeah. Like, oh, it's just politically motivated. And then that's it. Like, everybody just kind of moved on from the story after that.
0: Amazing. Hey, I'm all out of time for the first half of the main event. Stay tuned for 5 minutes, traffic, weather, sports, and commercials. And I'll be back with the rest of it.
3: 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Breaking news.
4: 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On Monday, CoreCivic announced it had sold facilities to the U.S. Department of Homeland Security for $1.5 billion. It's selling the Otay Mesa Detention Center near San Diego and the California City Detention Center in Kern County. 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Larry Marino in the Answer Newsroom.
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0: Welcome back to part two of the main event. My name is Ed Hoffman with United American Mortgage. 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So in the first half, we're talking about Graham Plattner and the accusations around him from the women that he raped. And of course, the last thing that Ms. Fifield said was that, you know, hey, they just played it off like it was politically motivated because of my political affiliations. And that sounds like a Democrat play into no matter who the Democrat is that's being accused. Just blame it on politics. Think about the Hunter Biden laptop. Oh, this is Russian disinformation. They're just trying to throw the election. How about Adam Schiff and his mortgage issues and the fact that Adam Schiff was claiming he had evidence of all kinds of crimes that Trump did? And, oh, well, that's just political attack. Let's think who else. I can't think of them right now. But I had a whole list. But just blame it on politics. Nothing to see here, folks. And then one by one this week, they all pulled their endorsements. Schumer, Warren, Gallego, Khanna, and Bernie Sanders, who started this whole thing by being the original socialist senator who created the model for these Democrat socialist candidates, as well as being the first to endorse Plattner. The deadline for Plattner to drop out was Monday the 13th. That's 2 days from when you're hearing this, 3 days from when I'm recording it. If he didn't drop out by then, he would be on the ballot for good. And this jerk waited all week to drop out. Read the room. While he stayed holed up inside his house with his team, it was reported that Plattner believed he created such an important movement that he should be allowed to choose his own replacement. Huh? Where does he think he started some big movement? From Politico on Tuesday, Graham Plattner's campaign says it contacted state party to discuss process if he drops out. Graham Plattner's campaign said it had reached out to the main Democratic Party to discuss the process for replacing him if he were to drop out of the state's U.S. Senate race. The acknowledgement came after the state party accused the campaign of improperly trying to influence that succession process. The article then quotes this video from Maine Democratic Party Director Devin Murphy Anderson.
1: Unfortunately, Graham Plattner's team has repeatedly reached out to us in an attempt to put their thumb on the scale of what this process looks like. We have repeatedly reiterated to Graham Plattner's team that they have no role in determining our next Democratic nominee for the U.S. Senate, nor in determining what this process looks like.
0: But Plattner's campaign didn't listen. From CNN report on Tuesday, Graham Plattner and a small team of strategists behind his candidacy are trying to navigate an exit from the consequential Senate race in Maine without entirely squandering the movement he built, rather than digging in and trying to find a path forward for his own candidacy. So amid that confusion, they had Plattner release that confusing Taking Time to Reflect video. We don't need to play that, but I'm sure you've all seen it. And then finally on Wednesday night, Plattner delivered an angry 11-minute message to announce that he would exit. Here's a little piece of it.
2: I think as many of you know, over the past couple of days, I have faced some very serious allegations, and I just want to make it clear, this is all false. The things that have been claimed did not happen. It's not real. There is a reason that this is happening now. I only have until July 13th, until I am officially the nominee. This was the last week to try to get me off of the ballot. That's why this is occurring. We did it the way that we were told we are supposed to make change. And we won. And now they are not going to let us have it. People in D.C. need to stay in D.C. Decisions should not be made in back rooms by people in places of political power. But now the ball is in the court of the Democratic establishment. My name might be on the ballot right now, but that ballot line belongs to the people of Maine.
0: Well, yes, I'll agree with that line, that the line on the ballot belongs to the people of Maine. But just watch what happens. Just like Biden dropping out and then putting Kamala Harris as the nominee with zero primary votes. They have until July the 27th, so 2 weeks from Monday, to come up with a candidate. And to me, if I lived in Maine and I was a Democrat, I'd probably have to hang myself, I guess. But, you know, just trying to put myself in their place, there's plenty of time for them to have a special election and maybe have one or two live candidate debates, and no time for advertising, no time for any of this stuff. Let's just listen to the candidates. Let's not listen to the propaganda on social media. Let's just listen to the candidates and decide for ourselves who we think might be a good alternative to Graham Plattner. If there is a good alternative, because I think the three that are still in are no great prize anyway. So Politico is reporting that all three of the candidates who didn't drop out after running in the primary with Plattner are still in the race and hope to replace him. Governor Janet Mills is not one of them because she actually dropped out. So who do the Democrats have to thank for making them look like bigger fools than they already are? Here's one of the smartest people in their party, Senator John Fetterman, saying adios to Plattner and pointing the finger straight at Bernie Sanders for that first endorsement that kicked the whole thing off.
3: I'd say that the trash took itself out. What did they see in this guy? Was it the Nazi tattoo? Was the gross messages online, the way he roughs up women? And now, like, what's you know, like, why did you go in on this dirtbag? Bernie Sanders needs to apologize to the voters of Maine and to, you know, everyone that donated to that train wreck of a campaign. You know, he keeps pushing these communists and these kind of awful anti-American people. Adios, trash bag.
0: Yeah, adios, trash bag. All right, so I love that. You know, I didn't like John Fetterman when he was running originally because he was still recovering from his stroke. But as his brain has healed, he's looking more and more like a Republican. I don't know why he won't change parties. I would suggest maybe he would by the end of the year. I would hope. All right, so time for me to tell you I told you so. The ceasefire is over again. So if you follow me on Facebook, you see there's a couple of critical people that think I'm crazy because I wouldn't support Steve Hilton and because he's a liberal, trying to say he's a conservative. And I said, in my opinion, there will never be a signed agreement between Iran and the U.S. because you can't make good deal with a bad guy. And this will never happen. It's just wasting time that Trump should just attack and get it over with. One particular idiot said, what are you talking about? It's done. So I had to say, hey, I told you so. So much for a good deal. The war with Iran is back on, but was it ever really off? I don't think it was. Let's back up a little to get the picture. You know, because every time they have a ceasefire, Iran, oops, so we sent this one out at the last minute. Oops, we accidentally attacked this one. All right, we'll give you a pass on that. To me, that's not peace through strength, but that's not happening anymore. So let's back up a little bit to get the big picture. Remember that the Memorandum of Understanding, the MOU, was signed on June 17th, and that kicked off a 60-day negotiating period. Now, fast forward to last week when President Trump said he would give Iran a week off from negotiations for the funeral of Ayatollah Khomeini, which started last weekend. And this is where things seem to take a turn. As the Ayatollah's funeral was dominated by vows for revenge. From Reuters on Monday, Iranian mourners call for vengeance on Trump during Khomeini funeral procession. The caskets of the slain leader and four of his family members were driven in a large truck through the streets while fire hoses sprayed water from above to keep the marchers cool. As they passed under a bridge, mourners hurled stones at a billboard hung from above showing U.S. President Donald Trump with a bullet aimed at his head. The U.S. killed our father, it read. We won't let you go. As demonstrations set fire to U.S. and British flags, women in black chadors, which is like a hijab, held aloft red placards with English words, kill Trump, in black letters. Hey, you know what? If you guys got rid of the crazy Muslim religious leadership, you could take off those things. And show your face like women in the free world. So others held aloft posters with faces of Trump, Vice President J.D. Vance, Defense Secretary Pete Hegseth, or Israeli Prime Minister Benjamin Netanyahu, each depicted in the crosshairs of a gun sight with the words, there will be blood. Sounds like a movie. The larger crowds waved Iranian flags and red banners with a slogan calling out to the Avengers of Khomeini, adapting a phrase at the heart of the Shiite Islam since the grandson of Prophet Muhammad was killed in a battle in the 7th century. And I think maybe these people are stuck in the 7th century. They should move forward to the 21st century. And think about this. The young people of Iran, which means under 49 years old, have never known anything but this. So they're not, you know, as the older people, the wise ones, remember when the Shah of Iran was there and they had a normal democracy in their country before the religious crazies took it over. Oh, they're so upset by it. Trump killed our pops. And it's not just our elected leaders they want to kill. It's America's pro-Israel media figures and financial moguls, too. So this comes from a site called Iran International English. It's a site on X that originated in England, but they talk about Iran in there. So placards held at the funeral of slain leader Ali Khamenei in Tehran showed U.S. President Donald Trump, conservative commentator Ben Shapiro, activist Laura Loomer, Israeli-American billionaire Miriam Adelson, Republican Senator Lindsey Graham, and others with red targets superimposed on their faces. The placards read, "Sooner or later, your heads will roll." Wow, those are people we want to make peace with. They need to have their heads roll. On top of that, the massive six-day funeral procession actually marched all the way into the next country, Iraq. Here's why, from Reuters on Monday. Thousands march as Khomeini's funeral procession crosses into Iraq. Mourners marched through Iraq's holy city of Najaf on Wednesday, following the coffin of slain Iranian leader Ayatollah Ali Khamenei, as his six-day funeral procession, which drew huge crowds in his home country, pressed on across the border. People are carrying large portraits of the late leader gathered along the route and chanting, "Death to America and death to Israel," as Khomeini's coffin was driven on a large truck through the streets. They're never going to be in any agreements with the United States. Iraqi and Iranian flags fluttered above the crowd, alongside the banners of powerful Iran-backed Iraqi militias whose supporters are actually joined the procession. Najaf holds a special significance for Shiite Muslims worldwide as the burial place of Imam Ali, the cousin and son-in-law of the Prophet Muhammad. He's the cousin of the Prophet Muhammad and his son-in-law? Can we say family trees that don't branch? Khomeini's coffin arrived on Tuesday evening at Najaf's International Airport, where Iraqi Prime Minister Ali al-Zaidi, senior officials and religious figures attended an official reception. Iranian President Masoud Pezeshkian and Islamic Revolutionary Guard commanders also arrived to take part in the procession, which is expected to continue to the Iraqi shrine city of Karbala before the coffin is returned to Iran for burial. So think about this. So do you still feel good about trying to make peace with this country? So think about this. Iran promotes terrorism in Iran. They also fund Hezbollah in Lebanon. They also support Iraqi militias in Iraq. Can you see why Iran needs to be taken down? Why Iran needs to be taken down? Because they're the troublemakers. And by Monday night, Iran started striking again, starting with three commercial vehicles in the Strait of Hormuz. Our government's first response was to claw back the oil sanctions waivers that were previously offered in the deal, and then followed by a wave of strikes on roughly 170 targets inside Iran throughout the week. By Wednesday morning, President Trump gave these comments from NATO meeting in Turkey.
4: Is the ceasefire done? Is the MOU dead?
5: That's a very interesting question. To me, I think it's over. I don't want to deal with them anymore. They're scum. You know what scum is? They're scum. They're sick people. They're led by sick people. And they're vicious, violent people. And if they had a nuclear weapon, they'd use it. As far as I'm concerned, it's over. I'll speak to our negotiators. They want to negotiate. They're good people. Steve Witkoff, Jared Kushner. But they have to come back to me. As far as I'm concerned, it's just a waste of time dealing with them. They're liars. We make a deal. And they, if I make a deal with him, we have a deal. And he goes out, he talks. We make a deal. Everyone's agreed. No nuclear weapon. We make a deal. They go outside, talk to the press. They say, we never even talked about it. There's something wrong with them. They're cuckoo. As far as I'm concerned, it's over.
0: Yeah, I would have to agree it's over. In fact, I said it 2 months ago. And then, of course, some of my critics say, what the hell are you talking about? The peace deal is already signed. Yeah, right. What about after this extravagant week-long funeral is over? Here's what the president said to that question.
6: We'll resume after we get through the funeral proceedings. We'll
5: what?
6: Does this mean that talks with Iran will not resume?
5: I don't care. They can talk, but I think they're wasting their time. They're a bunch of lying guys. I do my whole life. That's all I do is deals. My whole life is that's how I became president. I guess that's a deal, too, right? But I made a lot of money. I had a lot of great success. Now, tremendous success. Everything I did, I was successful. And I deal with these guys and I say, this is from a different school. They're liars. They're cheats. They're sick people. They've hurt their people. They killed 54,000 people as of now that were protesting. You know, when people say, how come they haven't taken over? They can't take over because they're dead. They killed them. Nobody's going to take over. They have no guns, and the other side has machine guns. And they're killing them. The press doesn't report it. But they're bad people. They're bad people. And frankly, I don't want to waste my time with them. Now, I'll let our wonderful negotiators keep talking if they want, but I don't see it.
0: And even though Qatar is in Iran today trying to renew the peace talks, the president still says we're done. I think he probably said that a couple of months ago when I did, but he's trying to give diplomacy a chance so he can tell all the other countries in the Middle East, hey, I did what I could. I tried to control these guys and I tried to make it peaceful. They pushed me into a corner and it's the only choice we have because they can't have a nuclear weapon. He's also been told Iran has started up a new plot to kill him, which comes as no surprise considering what we just covered. Finally, on Wednesday, U.S. Central Command, CENTCOM, confirmed that we had begun conducting additional strikes. So here's their ex post. At the direction of the Commander-in-Chief, U.S. Central Command forces have started conducting additional strikes against Iran to further degrade their ability to threaten freedom of navigation in the Strait of Hormuz. The United States is holding Iran accountable for recent unjustified aggression against the commercial shipping and civilian crews freely navigating a vital international waterway. So guess what, Iran? You don't own the Strait of Hormuz. You have your country. Oman has their country. United Arab Emirates has their country. That big waterway is international. You don't control it. You don't charge fees to go through it. And you don't stop the flow of oil to the whole world from there. I think the world oil market is adjusting to the fact that this may not be soon. And of course, America is producing so much oil and our partners, Venezuela, now are producing so much oil that we could probably just shut Iran down and they won't be able to sell oil to anybody. And they'll certainly not be a rich country anymore. Let's go on to Steve Hilton's endorsement. President Trump's endorsement helped Steve Hilton win the primary in California. But can Hilton's endorsement actually help members of Congress? If you're Ken Calvert, you probably hope the answer is yes. From the Press Enterprise this week, Steve Hilton endorses Representative Ken Calvert in a bitter intra-party fight for Southern California House seat. Rallying Republicans around his bid for California governor didn't stop Steve Hilton from picking sides in a race that's divided the GOP. The former Fox News commentator who waged his own intra-party fight against Riverside County Sheriff Chad Bianco to advance to November's general election waded into another Republican versus Republican battle by endorsing Representative Ken Calvert of Corona in the 40th Congressional District against Representative Young Kim of Anaheim Hills. Before we go any further, let's pause to answer the question some of you may be asking. How are these two, Ken Calvert, who represents most of Riverside County, and Young Kim, who represents parts of Orange County, running against each other? Remember that ballot thing we had a few months back, Proposition 50, that overwhelmingly passed with 64%? Remember that one? Gavin Newsom made this his baby to redistrict all of California. And it's hard to believe that 64% of the state went for it, but you know what? California voters are just that dumb. Two of the Republicans who got impacted by this are Calvert and Kim. Calvert currently represents the 41st district, which is most of Riverside County, Young Kim represents the 40th District, which is currently most of Orange County, but will now be reconfigured to include parts of Riverside County as well. And I think they gave some more stuff to some more of Riverside County to Mark Takano, our first Gaijin member of Congress, who's a real idiot. And I hope that his opponent, Steve Manos, gets highly visible so we can steal that seat back from Takano. Okay, so the newly drawn 40th District combined geographic areas previously represented by both representatives. It absorbed parts of Ken Calvert's former district and combined them with the territory already held by Young Kim. Following the redistricting, Ken Calvert opted to run in the newly configured 40th District, directly challenging Young Kim. With a solid plurality of registered Republican voters, the 40th is a bright spot for the GOP in an otherwise dismal map created by Proposition 50. A successful 2025 ballot measure that redrew California's congressional districts to favor Democrats. As a result, Calvert and Kim both forced to find a new post-Proposition 50 district in order to stay in Congress. They've waged a fierce, expensive, and often nasty fight over the seat, with Calvert questioning Kim's loyalty to Trump and Kim rehashing Calvert's decades-old encounter with a prostitute. Calvert got 35% of the vote compared to Kim's 21% in last month's primary. Well, I will say I have supported Ken Calvert in the past. I heard about the prostitute issue on a golf course when, after I had actually met him and talked to him for a few minutes, I asked our golf partners, "You think he'll ever run for president?" And they said, "Oh, no." And I go, "Why not?" And then they told me the story that I hadn't been aware of what happened to Calvert years earlier. That will always keep him out of going any higher. And I will say, I think he's a solid Republican. He's solidly behind Trump and the MAGA movement. But I did ask him at an event he was speaking at a few years ago, and I said, "Hey, why won't the Republicans stand up and be heard? Why won't the Republicans make some noise? Because the only people on TV are the Democrats because they're making noise." And he kind of sidestepped it. I don't know a lot about Young Kim, but I would still support Ken Calvert. Okay, so here's Hilton's endorsement. "Congressman Calvert has been a strong and consistent fighter for California job creators, entrepreneurs, and innovators for decades," Hilton said in a news release issued Monday. But how would he know? He's not been here for decades. I've seen it. "I'm proud to endorse him in the 40th Congressional District because we need leaders in Washington, D.C. who understand how to grow our economy, bring down costs, and make life more Cal-affordable." He said affordable, but I threw that in. In the same release, Calvert said, "Steve Hilton knows exactly what it takes to get California back on track, and I'm honored to have his support. I look forward to working alongside Steve to bring back common sense, restore our economy, and make our state more Cal-affordable." Which would have been cool because Calvert, it would be Cal affordable and California affordable. Anyway, well, you know, they worked on this press release together. Isn't that nice? She's making coffee. That's nice. The Press Enterprise reached out to Young Kim's office for a statement. In an emailed statement, Kim spokesperson Chris Pack said that Calvert has had 34 years in Washington to grow our economy, bring down costs, and make life more affordable. If he hasn't gotten the job done in 34 years, why should anyone believe he'd suddenly deliver on that, on the same promises in his 35th year? Congressman Calvert has had his chance. But after more than three decades in Washington, California families are paying more for nearly everything, which is exactly why it's time for new leadership. But wait a minute. He's a congressman. He's not the president. Congressman is one of 435 votes. As the president proposes new direction, you need a congressman that will vote to support it. Congress people don't have that kind of power, just like California governors don't have the authority to close borders. That's a federal thing. To give amnesty, that's a federal thing. To create oil production, that's a federal thing. But everyone's using that. Well, hey, Hilton says this and says this. Yeah, he says it in it since he's been campaigning, but I look at some videos he did before he was a candidate, and that's to me where the truth comes out. Hey, anyway, I'm all out of time for this episode of The Main Event. Had a little bit more to talk about, but we'll get to that later. Anyway, my name's Ed Hoffman. Thanks for listening to The Main Event, and I'll be back again with you next week.
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13: Fox News, I'm Deborah Dallantine. The U.S. launching additional airstrikes on Iran after Tehran declared the Strait of Hormuz closed until U.S. interference in the region ends. Fox's Lucas Tomlinson is in Tel Aviv. He also says President Trump has responded to Tehran's death threats.
14: President Trump posting a new warning to Iran, saying, quote, 1,000 missiles are locked and loaded and aimed at the Islamic Republic of Iran, with thousands of more to immediately follow should the Iranian government act on its threat pronounced in many corners of the globe to assassinate or attempt to assassinate the sitting president of the United States of America. In this case, me.
13: Israel's prime minister says his troops will not be withdrawing from southern Lebanon until any threat from Hezbollah is eliminated. At least two people are reported dead for a hurt after gunfire erupted tonight at a large Latin street festival in Midtown Toronto. 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
22: Good afternoon, the wonderful people of California. Patriots of this great United States, and what a great United States it's been. This is Firing Line Radio, and we're here at the tailgate today to talk about everything American and also the attack on our rights. But folks, first to recap, we just celebrated 250 years and are continuing to celebrate. It's not just one day, it's a time period as we celebrate all the things our forefathers went through to give us our very rights. And think about it. The second most important thing to them was your right to be able to protect your freedoms in the first. That's why the Second Amendment is called the bookend of the First Amendment. The two go together. And we're going to be talking about those attacks today here at the tailgate. I'm your host, Rick Travis, the legislative director for the California Rifle Pistol Association. And folks, if you haven't joined the CRPA, I'm going to give you some solid reasons why you should. Because we're fighting for everybody's rights here in the state of California. And that fight took a weird and interesting twist this week as we went into the recess. Now, the recess is where all the legislators are in their respective districts. They're doing their thing at the district level, but there's still some maniacal things going on in the Capitol. And that's what we're talking about today. So the first of the many maniacal things that we will talk about is Assembly Bill 458. And you may have just hit the brakes here at the tailgate and said, whoa, Rick, all the bills we've been talking about are like in the 15, 16, 17, even to 2200 level. Where's 458? Wasn't that last year? Why, yes, it was. What happened was Assemblymember Stefani had that bill nicely tucked inside two committees. So it subverted the deadline. It just laid there, and she busted it out at the last minute, just before we went on recess, and redropped it smack dab into public safety and fast-tracked it into Senate appropriations. So what is this bill? Well, this bill is now in Senate appropriations. It will be heard the first week of August. And this bill would require no later than July 1st for the Department of General Services in consultation with the Department of Justice to develop guidelines for offices, officers, departments, divisions, boards, bureaus, commissions of the state in the procurement of firearms, ammunition, firearm accessories, deciding what the government can have while at the same time she's trying to decide what you can't have. So yes, we're opposing this because we think it should be fair across the board. And wanted to let you know, 458 is up. If you're not on the CRPA mailing list, so you can join this battle by sending alerts and sending letters by One Click Politics. Join now. Go to crpa.org and sign up. But that's not the only bill we're going to be talking about this morning. We've got several. So next one's Assembly Bill 1743. This is also on what's called the Senate Appropriations Suspense File. And a lot of people under the misnomer that when something goes to suspense file, well, that's done. We won. Nope. The suspense file is notoriously where that whole committee holds multitudes of bills in, quote, suspense. And then in one day, they will vote them all either across the line or kill them. But understand something. I, nor any other lobbyist, nor any member of the public get to say anything to the suspense people in person. So this is all a letter writing campaign. And this is why we need your help, because we have to put pressure on. This bill would clarify how people can get your information if you've had any engagement with your firearm. So take, for example, you're driving down the road, you miss a stop sign, they pull you over, which is what they should do. But because you have a CCW, you tell the officer, hey, I have a CCW, because that's required by law. Well, that's an engagement with law enforcement, with a person with a firearm. Is that a bad thing? No. Is it a criminal activity? No. But that puts you in a system. And then what they want is for people in community colleges, people in regular colleges, to be able to have that information and be able to use it. Now, under the guidelines that they would never, ever, ever remove it from the classroom. Okay, let's all be honest and remember when we were in the classroom and teachers and instructors and professors said, now don't do this, students. And it's almost like a rite of passion for students to do just the opposite of what they were told not to do. In fact, some professors have actually admitted that sometimes they tell students don't do this so they can cover their rear end, knowing that when they say don't, the student will. So, think about that. Your private information being accessible to people that do not have the best security, do not have the most common sense. Because I'll be honest, when I was 19, I didn't have a lot of common sense. I developed that over years. And I think if we all take a deep breath, we would all admit the same. So this is of concern because our community has been doxxed before by the state. And you know what the state solution was? Here's a free 6-month thing that you can call this company. Oh, by the way, you could have got that free 6 months by calling that company without the state telling you to do so, just to make sure your credit profile is okay. Well, we're not worried about a credit profile. We're worried about signposting to criminals where firearms are and putting ourselves in the line of, for lack of better words, fire. So let's make sure this one doesn't get across. That's 1743 by Assemblymember Wicks. Again, Assemblymember Stefani, remember, we talked about her earlier. We'll probably talk about her again, but she has a protective order, firearms and ammunition. Now, this one is very interesting because this is at the heart of what can get a lot of people going, Rick, why would we be against this bill? Because this bill is about people who are fearing for their lives, people that went and got a protective order because they're scared of somebody. I understand that. And there are very legitimate reasons. I'm somebody that had a protective order to protect my family at one point. So I get it. Personally, I get it. But there are also a lot of protective orders that have been abused. It has been used as a tool, like when we talk about people being swatted, where people call a SWAT team out to harass somebody. There have been people that have filed protective orders that once it got to the courtroom, the judges and the attorneys were like, this isn't real. No, you can't do that. But meanwhile, the firearm owner has incurred sometimes between $5,000 and $10,000 in fees. There is no restitution. The person that files the false or, faulty protective order doesn't have to pay. The state doesn't have to pay. They don't waive the fees. The fees are the fees. So, and you can't get all your firearms back at once. You have to get them over a period of time. So this is something that doesn't make that system work better. In fact, it makes it worse than it already is in the status quo. And believe me, there are people every month going to multiple attorneys in the state that did nothing wrong. Nothing. So, and that's also, remember, this is a slippery slope. It defines what and how things can be done. And there's already people that are trying to criminalize and make us look bad. And if you don't believe that, You can look to stats. The stats show when, you know, the anti-gun people, probably only 3% of you that carry firearms, 3% actually do anything with them that protects the public. Well, this week, the Center for Crime Prevention Statistics came out with, yeah, that's not true. According to FBI data, it's as high as 57 to 67% of all engagements with criminals with guns were stopped by not law enforcement, by people like you and me with a firearm. Oh, and here's one even better. You were like 10 times less likely to die when it's one of us than if that engagement is with law enforcement, which means we are the safer and more consistent option. Something to think about. All right. That brings us to this wonderful new bill called 948. And we're going to talk about Senate Bill 948. And to talk about, I'm going to give you a little history. So when I talk about a slippery slope, let's talk about firearm safety certificates. When firearm safety certificates were first introduced in California over a decade ago, here was the deal. You paid $1. You got a certificate that showed that you knew the rules of firearm safety, that you knew the rules of how to transfer a firearm and what the process was and why you go through the waiting period and all that. You took a little test and you got a card. And it was good for, wait, a month? Nope. A year? Nope. Oh, Philip just put up the stand for 5 years? Nope. Our sound engineers were like, 5 years? Nope. Life. Life. Life. Life. It was good for life. Problem. The state never kept a record of who got one. And so they came back and said, ah, shucks, we don't have a record of got one. So we're going to redo this. And it's now going to be $5 for 5 years. So we went from $1 for life to $1 a year for 5 years. Oh, with the caveat of, oh, and we're not going to keep a record of this either. So if you lose it, you can't find it, you have to do it all over again. Oh, and did we make this a hard card? No, we made it the thinnest thing. It was like regular paper that came out of a printer copier, because that's what it was, regular paper that came out of a printer copier. How long does anything that comes out of your printer last, especially in your wallet or on your person or in your car? It doesn't last 5 years, folks, and they knew that. And so people then started having to do this 5 years. We're going to come back and further explore the firearm safety certificate here on Firearm Radio.
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22: Welcome back to Firing Line Radio. And we're talking currently about that little document that you have to go get called the Firearm Safety Certificate. Now, we talked about it was $1 for life. Then we got rid of that. Then it became $5 for 5 years. And you had to take a little test. And if you lost it, you had to come back and realize without this thing, you cannot purchase, you cannot transfer a firearm. You have to have this. So what happened? Well, then they said, you know, there have been so many firearms deaths, mayhem, everything about people that own firearms that they need more training. Yeah. More training. So they came up with a book that anybody who had remotely paid attention to safety with anything could pass. And that became the new firearm safety certificate. You had to go get this book. You had to study the book. You had to sit at the counter at a FFL, which would be your gun store. So taking a test at a FFL or a gun store, as it was known, you would answer the 25 questions. Questions that would say, like, should you point a firearm at somebody? True or false? Obviously, false. So this test was given. But the point is not that, hey, tests are bad or inherently wrong. The fact is, before you go speak in public, do you have to take a test? No, that's a First Amendment right. Before you decide if you want to or don't want to go to any kind of religious thing, which is also your right to freedom of religion, do you have to take a test? No. Do you have to take a test before you go speak at a city council meeting? No. In other words, folks, none of your First Amendment rights, your Second Amendment, your third, fourth, fifth, sixth, seventh, any of them, do you have to take a test for? Except for in California, you have to take a test for the Second Amendment right. That's why this thing is so messed up. But this has always been about, as I've said for over a decade, about establishing a license to own and use firearms. They're trying to make this a license, and they equate it to driving a car. Driving a car is not a constitutional right. It's a privilege. Owning a firearm and being able to use it is a constitutional right. There is a difference between a right and a privilege. So, where are they taking this now? Well, they tried last cycle, they tried the cycle before, and now in this cycle, Senate Bill 948 was designed, and get this, they tried to call somebody an importer. So you looking at this like, well, that's like a big company, right? Wrong. A firearms importer is somebody like me. I go because my dad lives in out of state. He passes away. His will says that certain things come to me. Maybe in that will are a couple of firearms. I go pick them up, which is my lawful right. I go to bring them back into the state. Goes off the alarm because I'm now a firearms importer. And I think to the average person, you saying, Rick bringing back stuff, you're not saying, oh, and he's also a fine China importer, and he's also a belt buckle importer, and he's also an art importer, because those are all things that I may get from my dad too when he passes away. We don't say that. But the state says that when it comes to firearms, and it says I have 180 days. Now, I know about this law because I work in this business. But how many of the other 39 million Californians know about this law or ever will know about this law? How would they know about this law? They won't. And therefore, they'll be guilty of a criminal act because they didn't know and they had to go take a test. But before they can take the test, they also have to take a class. So now you can't do it at the gun store. Now you have to go find a trainer. Again, how are you going to know? And now there's a cost for that class. Oh, and then you have to go shoot the firearm. Here's the problem. Many of those people in that situation, this may be their first firearm that they're inheriting. They've never had a firearm. So how do I take a class and shoot a firearm if I don't own a firearm? Oh, you have to get the firearm safety certificate, which requires you to take a class and shoot a firearm, but I don't have a firearm. Do you see the problem here? This is the horrific, illogical things that go on the Capitol. So obviously, this is a problem bill, one of the most problematic. And this is why we need you to engage. We need your help on this, because this bill is now in appropriations in the assembly. And this is going to cost a lot of money in time that we don't have it. And oh, by the way, when I've asked the question, can you show me how many people committed crimes that had a firearm safety certificate and why we need to revamp the system? And that dead silence that you hate on radio, that's the crickets we heard for minutes. Nobody had anything, and they still don't, because we've been asking this question all year long. You would think, with the number of people working in the Capitol, that if this was a problem, they could have found that information, but they haven't. This is a bill that needs to stop. So let's go to the next one and talk about it, because it is problematic as well. So that bill is none other than Senate Bill 1220, Prohibited Persons. So we are obviously opposing this bill. And what this bill again says is that, you know, anybody who is convicted on or after January 1st, 2027 of the above, which there's a whole bunch of things, have a prohibition from owning, purchasing, receiving, or having their custody or under their custody or control any firearm within 10 years of the conviction. Okay, so here's the problem. So you can sit there and say, all right, sure, you know, the firearm gets taken away. But first problem I have is, some of those convictions are not like, they weren't raping people, they weren't shooting people, they didn't even use the firearm in a crime. And some of those might be historic arms. You know, I have something in my collection that is well over 100 years old. When that goes to law enforcement, I can't ever get it back. That's not something I can never replace. So imagine you don't commit a jewelry robbery. You do nothing with your jewelry, but now the government's able to come in and say, oh, your grandmother's brooch that came from the old country in Europe that's been in the family for 200 years, yeah, that's ours. And yeah, you can't get it back. And you can't have anything that looks like it for 10 years, even though you didn't do anything that really warranted that. But you might have. So we're just being preemptive and taking it away. On what planet does that make sense? And because this bill is so broad, that, you know, if it was well-defined and said, oh, if you used a gun to try to kill someone, if you used a gun to try to rob somebody, yeah, totally get it. Would not be opposing it. But that's not what this bill covers. It covers a broad swath. And so, folks, that's why when sometimes people look at this, they're like, well, why would you oppose this? That's why. Because this bill can and will be used against innocent people who are law-abiding. And now we're going to talk about the next one that is makes absolutely no sense. And that is called Senate Bill 1135, Human and Wildlife Coexistence. Now, this is a great bill to study because we have talked a lot about predators and predator management. And the next two bills are emblematic of how crazy this has gotten in the Capitol. So when this bill first was introduced back in February, it was called Human and Wildlife Coexistence. Still is. But back then, it was about, oh, we're going to provide money to try to help people who are on ranches, to try to help people in the communities learn how to coexist with predators, from, you know, coyotes and bobcats up to maybe bears and lions, but just so everybody gets educated. It was a very warm and fuzzy bill. And when I first said, it ain't going to stay warm and fuzzy, folks, this thing is going to morph and it's going to be a problem. I had many people, including people that listen to the show, come and say, Rick, I think you're out to lunch on this one. Well, this got amended and amended and amended. And now this bill would rename the Wolf Livestock Compensation Pilot Program to the Wolf Livestock Coexistence and Compensation Program. And you go, okay, so big deal. It's a name change, Rick. Why would you care about a simple name change? Like, what's the big deal? Well, here's the big deal. For almost 100 years, we had what was called the Department of Fish and Game, which meant that wardens and scientists and everybody were concentrating on protecting all of our natural resources so that people can enjoy them, including through the acts of fishing and hunting.

0: spent well over $500,000 in trying to prevent wolves safely from coming onto his property, has lost 26 cows this year. Folks, that is over $250,000 in damages. Is the state paying it? I'll just finish in this other one.
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3: The LA County Board of Supervisors is agreeing to pay $3 million to settle a federal use of force lawsuit. The board approved the settlement. J.C. Houston and Damon Barnes' lawsuit claimed excessive force, false arrest, and other allegations. It stemmed from an incident outside of a grocery store in Lancaster in June of 2023. After a report of a robbery, possible robbery at the store, it led to the indictment of LA County Sheriff's Deputy Trevor Kirk. Larry Marino in the Answer Newsroom.
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1: Welcome back to Firing Line Radio, where we're talking about Senate Bill 1135, Human and Wildlife Coexistence. And I was just talking as we ended the last segment about a rancher who's had 26 cows, over $250,000 in damages, and the state is not paying the reimbursement. He is just out that money. Imagine if you're a business owner and someone just takes $250,000 worth of product. For many of you, end of business, end of income, possibly losing your home, maybe your marriage. I mean, those are realities. And what this is doing is it's elevating wildlife above humans, because it's not just a rancher, but realize every rancher we remove from the fabric of the landscape makes us more dependent on foreign countries for food. It means we can't eat the things that we need. And I know there's some people out there like, well, we don't need to eat meat. Good. That's your decision. That's your health decision. There's other people that have different health requirements. And so I respect everybody's right to choose their food naturally. But I'm also going to look at you and say this program has lots of problems. It's why there is a chain of organizations forming across the country to say, knock it off. We have problems. We have way too many predators. We're losing a lot of resources. And this is not about going out and killing. All of us are about looking at how to balance this so that we have these predators on the landscape, but not at the level that they're wiping out the landscape. And that's called balance. But if we thought the balance was bad with the predators that we have in the state, that's what 1305 comes into. It talks about the grizzly bear. And the whole push on this bill was very interesting. Before it left appropriations and water parks and wildlife, the last part of June, seeing in the meeting, this is what I got to hear. I got to hear Assemblymember Juan Alaniz asked this question, and the question went like this. There have been two reports on grizzly bears in California. Both of them said it's a bad idea. He is saying this to one of the bill's sponsors, which is a Native American group. He said, so if this report comes back and says this is the wrong thing to do, this is not good for California, will you listen? Now, most people with common sense would say, yeah, if there's been three scientific reports that says you should not do X, well, you're not going to do X because the science is in. This is what his reply was. No, we will not listen. We will make this happen one way or another. Okay. That's not listening to the science. That's not working for the good of the people. That is being hell-bent on no matter what, you're going to get your way. Folks, here is the problem. Grizzly bears do not operate the same way as black bears do. They're highly aggressive. They have no problems going after humans. And this bill is bad all the way around. We've talked about it before on this show, but here's a quick snapshot. It's bad for the bears because the bears are being pulled from great habitats where they're somewhat thriving, even though threatened, and they're going to be put in a habitat that's not set up for them. There's not enough food for them because we've already had too many other predators knocking down the prey sources. These bears are going to move out of the areas because they don't understand signs. That's not something bears understand. That's going to increase human conflict, increase issues. You're going to have people suing the state of California, which is you, the taxpayer, because someone will get killed. That's just a fact of life. And that family is going to have every right to sue the state of California, the county where it happens, various agencies, because the bears didn't exist. So this isn't being the not in my backyard person where I moved in next to the cattle ranch and said, oh my gosh, when the wind blows this way, I smell cows. I don't want that in my neighborhood, and votes to get the cattle ranch removed. This is, there was no cattle ranch and it got dropped in on top of them. That's a completely different situation. So people, this bill needs to stop. And the irony is, Senator Richardson, who brought this in, lives in downtown LA where they're never going to introduce a bear. That's not part of the plan. So why do we have a senator introducing a bill that doesn't have anything to do with her district or any of the districts that border it? That should be a question in everybody's mind. Okay, so good news. And you're like, wow, because that was a lot of bad news, Rick. Oh, yeah. Here's the good news. Assembly Bill 1948, which was the firearms concealed carry law, the second year we've been fighting to get you more. We got it passed, and drumroll, yes, the governor signed it. So your CCW license that was good for 2 years the first time you got it and had to be renewed every 2 years is now, after January 1st, going to be good for 3 years and can be renewed every 3 years. It does require a live scan every time you renew. Everybody is upset. For a lot of people like me, formerly worked as a medic, I had to get live scanned every few years. So I know it's a pain. I didn't like doing it. I think live scan is another tax, but it is what it is. Here is the good news, though, folks. Questions I've been asked are, well, does that mean my license that's almost expired has an extra year? No. It means when it expires, it will go to 3 years. Well, that doesn't seem fair. Okay. The law doesn't go into effect to January 1st, so you didn't have a license under the new law. Your license is under the grandfather law. And what's fun is whenever we can use grandfathering to save us money or to give us more rights, we love it. Whenever grandfathering doesn't work to our advantage, we hate it. Folks, it's be consistent. Second is, the reason they didn't grandfather that in is because of the cost would have to be pushed on to whoever was getting renewed for issuing new cards. And some of those cards would have been issued when they were almost dead anyways, you know, like a month from now. So folks, this makes sense to do it this way. A lot of people are saying, well, it should have been 4, it should have been 5. Take the win. Take the win, folks. You got an extra year that you didn't have before. And trust me, we're going to keep going after this to get it upped. But take the win. Be happy for a couple of years while we're working on getting to 4 and 5. And hopefully, if the federal government does what they promised to do on multiple times, we won't need this. But until we do, take the win and say this is a positive foot forward, because we didn't lose a year, we gained a year. Now, are there other possible wins coming up? Yeah, we have Assembly Bill 1673, which is going to be able to have more funds to protect our wildlife. We're still seeing if this is going to get through, but the idea is making sure that monies that are going to wildlife programs actually go to the wildlife programs. Yeah, that's what this bill is about, because it's been alleged that lots of money that is supposed to be diverted from courtrooms and stuff to go to wildlife doesn't always go to wildlife. And so this is why we are looking at it. This is to take those funds, so everybody knows, and use them for environmental impacts to a particular fish or wildlife species and for coexistence programs, so for prevent human-wildlife conflict. So here you go. We talked about 1135, which is trying to make a program where we don't do anything. We're saying, no, we need to handle human-wildlife conflict, but we need to do it responsibly. And this bill by Heather Hadwick, 1673, is a bill that does just that. So now we got to look at one other bill here before we go to the break, and that's 1722. It is dealing with endangered species and self-defense. There are times where a species that's threatened or endangered gets involved in a negative context with a human, where a human's life doesn't always make it. This bill would allow you to go ahead and do what is necessary not to die from that animal, up to killing that animal. No one wants that. But this bill would make it so you wouldn't be sued by the state, you wouldn't be sued by the county, you can't be incarcerated for it. Long as your life was threatened, you have a right to protect your life or those of a loved one. This is long overdue. This bill looks like it's going to make it through and go to the governor's desk. And we need to be behind this bill, because we have lost a lady in her own cabin, was killed by a bear over the last couple of years. We had a young man that was just out looking for antler sheds with his dog. He was killed while defending his brother by a mountain lion. We've had coyotes rip out people's calf muscles while they're running. We've had coyotes maul kids. We've had all sorts of negative interactions with wildlife where people were frozen because they didn't know what they could do. This would allow people to realize, yes, if the coyote's trying to take your kid, you have every right to do what it takes to save your kid's life. That is acceptable. That should be common sense. But that's not the world we live in. And so we're going to come back and we're going to look at the last few bills that look like they're going to the governor's desk. Hopefully he will sign them, because these are going to help steer the boat in the right direction. And I want to point out that while we spent the first couple segments today at the tailgate on negative bills, normally it's all four segments in past years. That's not the case this year. So notice that we have almost as many positive bills as we have negative bills. That's a huge turn of the ship of fighting for your rights. We'll be back on Firing Line Radio.
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1: Welcome back to Fine Line Radio, where we go down the last five positive bills on this wonderful Saturday as we fight for freedom. I also want to let you know, stay tuned for the next couple of shows, because we have some outstanding guests that we're going to talk about topics having nothing to do. Since they're on recess, we're going to be on recess. We're not going to talk about bills till we go back into the Capitol in August, so all of the shows in July are going to be about hunting, fishing, history, all sorts of fun topics. So here we go. Assembly Bill 1912. This has been a multi-year project. We've talked about this bill before, but this bill is dealing specifically with the fact that we have been in a situation where you couldn't carry a firearm, even with a CCW, while hunting deer. This eliminates that after decades, going all the way back to the 30s, of proving that nothing ever went wrong. This bill looks like it's going straight to the governor's desk on consent calendar. We're very thankful to Assemblymember Hadwick out of Assembly District 1. Way to go. Here's another one. This is in a suspense file, but we think we're going to get out. It's AB 1987. And it has to do with Department-managed lands, wildlife areas, hunting. This bill would authorize the Department of Fish and Wildlife to enter into contracts to be able to manage laws and administrate hunting or other public use programs. This would be making more land available to the public for not just hunting, but for a wide variety of issues. This bill is long overdue. This improves access. It improves your ability to go out and photograph, hike, experience nature, and also hunt, and all being carefully managed so that one activity is not stomping on another activity. Safety is paramount, and these contracts will generate funds for the wildlife community and will generate funds for everybody to be able to enjoy wildlife for future years to come. That brings us to Assembly Bill 2207, again from Assemblymember Hadwick. She was amazing this year. This is a hunting tag transfer. So we've talked about this bill before that, you know, in the status quo, you put in every year for points, you hope to get that hunt of a lifetime, you get awarded, and that happens to be a not good season in your life. You know, maybe you have someone fighting a horrible disease, maybe it's you that's fighting a disease, people die, but it basically means that during that small window you have to go finally use this tag that you've been waiting to get for forever, well, you're out of it, and you lose all your points and everything goes away. Meanwhile, there was someone that could have used that tag. So this bill solves the problem in a couple of ways. One, it allows you to take one of those tags, if you get it, and give it to your child or your grandchild, okay, under specified conditions. It also allows you to transfer that tag to an organization so that a person with a youth with a life-threatening illness or a permanent physical disability or a disabled veteran would be able to use that tag. So this is giving back. It doesn't mean more animals are going to die because hunter success rates are, despite whoever it is about 15%, which means 85% of the tags, nothing gets killed. Okay. So this is a great, great system. And this feeds into the bill that we have been fighting for passionately, a bill that I wrote, which is Senate Bill 1021. And that is to provide a youth program for fishing and hunting. And I want to go over this in a little bit of detail. In the status quo, we have youth with life-threatening illnesses. That means the doctor said most likely not going to make it within the next 5 years. That's a sad thing to get. Those kids go through absolute hell, their family does. And then they want to go, a lot of times these kids just want to go out and go fish, or they want to go hunt. They want to see the dog, go bring a bird back, do something like that. Well, here's the problem. A lot of times that kid needs help. And that's where the law gets a little weird because there's certain things that I couldn't do with our person who manages the radio show. He couldn't do with me because we're perfectly fine. And so the law says, no, you don't touch his pole. You don't touch his gun. You don't do this. You don't do that. There's things that we have to do because we're the one fishing or hunting. This kid doesn't have the ability to do that, because they're often got IVs or in a wheelchair or some other kind of device. Some are even in motorized wheelchairs, and they can't get to the area to retrieve the bird, or they can't lean over the bow to get the fish. This would allow, so wait for it, specific accommodations under the Americans with Disabilities Act to be used to help those kids do it. This bill has had more people fight this bill than they fought the CCW bill. So go figure. We're trying to help kids who are dying, let's just be frank, to be able to have a dream day or a couple of days with their family and not have to think about what's going on in their lives. This bill in other states has proven that several of those kids miraculously recovered or lasted an extra 3 or 4 years. Why wouldn't we want to do something like this? It's safe. It's ethical. It's science-based. Everything that we could, every box we could check off to make sure that this was something palatable to everybody has been checked off. We need your help getting this bill across. Please join the CRPA, go online, and join our one-click politics. And now we come back to mountain lions. And we have a scientific research report. This is designed to see where we're at to make sure that we can protect people from mountain lion attacks. Mountain lions are a natural resource that should be respected and maintained, but we need to figure out how to limit the conflicts. And so that's what we're trying to do. This is just a research project. It's Senate Bill 1397, put out by Senator Alvarado Gill. And so this is a bill that we hope to get to the governor's desk. We hope the governor will sign it. There are some questions if he would or wouldn't, based on the fact that his dad was the one who helped sponsor the original bill to protect mountain lions. So this is not designed not to protect mountain lions. So we're hoping it. So you can see, now we've went through all these bills as we lay in wait for the final 2 weeks in August. So what will that look like? Well, on August 3rd, everybody will return to the Capitol, and there will be a slew of last-minute meetings. For the week of the 3rd and the week that follows, we will be in the Capitol fighting, and then we are removed from the Capitol. The only people that will be there are the legislators, and your voice that can be heard by going through our one-click politics. This is where you become the last-ditch effort to stop bad legislation. This is where you actually join the team. I'm not asking you to stand on the front lines and hold a gun. I'm not asking you to go protest. I'm literally asking for you to take a couple of minutes, push a few buttons, and hit send. That's what I'm asking for. And that's what I need your help on. What I need your help in doing is joining this fight. This is how we teach the next generation. This is how we help keep it going. A couple other things I want to bring out to you. Please go to crp.org if you're a woman listening to this and have not joined our WAVE program. Our WAVE program now has women from every county in every part of the state of California. It is women armed to vote and educate. They get together for activities. Some of them help out with legislation. Some of them help out cheering women. Some of them help out with school programs, with young ladies who are coming up the ranks. Folks, we have women who are in their teens and women in their 80s and everything in between. This is a wonderful program put on by the California Rifle Pistol Association. Go to crpa.org. Look for the WAVE program. Join there. If you're not a part of any of our chapters, folks, our community is growing. There are millions of people in it. Start connecting. Join a chapter program in your area. If there happens, because there's a few counties that don't have an area. So if you're listening to this, you're like, Rick, there's not one there. Give us a call. We'll help you set it up. And when you call, that doesn't mean you're going to be the one that we make do it. We will use whatever resources you have to help put together that chapter in that area to meet your needs and the needs of your community. That's why every chapter is slightly different, because every community is slightly different. And so we tailor make these different chapters to meet the needs of their local communities. That's also why in some of our more populous counties, there's more than one chapter, because the entire county doesn't function the same way. So these are resources that we put forward for you. And also go to CRPA training, because if there's not a training provider near you, they will help you find one, connect to that training provider so you can get the training for you and your family and loved ones that you need. And last, as we go through this next few weeks here in July, prepping for the hunting season, prepping for the end of the legislation, we are going to be talking, like I said, with historians, with hunting experts, with people that work in the field, trainers, et cetera. Because what we want to bring to you is the utmost in firearms knowledge, safety, because when we say our motto, be safe, we have done that for 151 years, and we intend to do it for another 150. We are also looking at making sure you know how to shoot straight, both in your talk and also on the range when you're there with your firearm. And we want to teach you how to fight back for your rights, and not just your Second Amendment rights, but all the rights that they protect under the First Amendment. And so we just look forward to this next season as we're celebrating 250 years. We're going to have some great anecdotes on this show, and we'll see you next week here at the tailgate.
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11: I'm Chris DeMayo. Iran says the Strait of Hormuz is closed until the end of U.S. interference in the region. Where does that leave the U.S.?
12: I don't think that negotiations with them is going to stop this. I think they only understand one thing, and the only reason they're at the table is because we've pretty much decimated their Navy, and we've really taken out a lot of their ability to retaliate, and certainly they have some assets left.
11: New York Congresswoman Claudia Tenney appearing on Fox Report. Meta may soon be facing a multi-billion dollar fine from the European Union after findings concluded that Facebook and Instagram were designed with the intent of being addictive.
13: If the findings are confirmed, Meta could be liable to pay a fine worth up to 6% of its global annual revenue.
11: Fox Business's Connor Hansen. Police say two people are dead and three wounded in a shooting at a street festival Saturday in Toronto. 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
17: When Abraham Lincoln was elected president in 1860, America stood on the edge of collapse. Over the next 4 years, the Civil War claimed more than 700,000 lives and tested whether our republic could endure. As the war drew to a close, Lincoln looked beyond victory. He looked toward healing. In his second inaugural address, he challenged the nation. Let us strive on to bind up the nation's wounds, to achieve and cherish a just and lasting peace. Lincoln understood that preserving the greatest experiment in self-government required more than winning a war. It required the character to restore what had been broken. More than 160 years later, America still faces division. The question is not whether we'll disagree. The question is whether we still have the wisdom and the character to heal together.
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19: Folks, good morning and good afternoon. Welcome to The Gold Show. I am your host, Michael Hayes. My good friends call me Precious Mike. I want you to jot this number down, 888-351-8999. That is actually a direct line to me, yours truly, Michael Hayes, Precious Mike, and my good friends who are sponsoring this show, Reagan Gold Group, the trusted source in all things precious metals, specifically their wheelhouse, gold and silver. Gold and silver, which is considered a physical hard asset. I'm going to be talking to you throughout the show. We have four separate segments. We have commercial breaks. I'm going to be educating you. I'm going to be giving you knowledge on diversification, moving some of your nest egg, your retirement, maybe some cash that you're sitting on into the physical world where you're owning assets that you can touch and feel that may be a safeguard, a hedge to headwinds that we're facing as a nation, as a world economy. Jot this down as well, ownsomegold.com. 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Those of you that don't have time to talk now, meaning if you can't simply call to talk to someone at Reagan Gold, if you don't have the time to talk to me right now, we can certainly actually put you on my schedule for a future call. And my schedule gets very busy very fast. So if you want to get in, I'm going to suggest you pick up the phone call or you pick up the phone call and say, I want to talk to Precious Mike. Can I get on his calendar? But Ownsomegold will take you to a nice site. Nothing intrusive. No social security is required from you. Four or five simple questions. And again, the team will reach out to you. We will nurture a conversation. The conversation is about protection. It's about hedging. It's about safeguarding your retirement, putting you in a position of power, getting you out of the paper system being the banking system. And I'm going to talk about the bankers and central banks and things that are just going to make your blood boil, make some of you laugh, maybe get you upset, I've been known to get people to have some crazy reactions. We had one customer at one time. He got so angry, he just threw a punch, just naturally threw a punch in his car while he was driving. And he nicked his knuckle on the vent of his air conditioning on his dashboard. And he started bleeding. He just started bleeding. And he picked up the phone and he called 888-351-8999. And he said, "Get me some gold. I need to protect myself in the event of calamity. Safeguard. So let's go ahead and dive into the deep end of the pool. Let's talk about currency. Let's talk about money, what the differences are between the two. And I always kick off my show by talking about the differences between the two, because most people don't know what true money is versus what we've been told. And what we've been told is just a book of lies. That's the bottom line. It's a book of lies. The most precious thing that we all have on this earth is our time. And we are fed to believe, and we've been told to believe, that our time needs to be exchanged for money. And the money that we get is paper. And we're told as young adults that you need to go make money. You need to go work. You need to go clock in, clock out. You need to plow your money into a retirement account. And you're going to retire at 55. Then the needle got moved to 60, then to 65 and 70. And in France, they were trying to move it up to 80, and people rioted. They started rioting. It's like, well, wait a minute. If the average person lives to 83, I'm going to retire at 80. So what? I get to enjoy the last 3 years of my life when I can't remember anything. I'm dealing with mental cognitive issues. Like, you know, you work, but you work to have something in the future, and having something in the future is hard assets. So let's talk about money, and let's talk about gold and how it relates. I'm sorry. Talk about money and currency, and talk about how it relates to gold. And at any point in time, you can call 888-351-8999, and you can ask for me personally. If I'm in studio, you might not be able to catch me, but we can go ahead and get a time set up where I can talk to you in the future. But the team at Reagan Gold will handle this. They will give you the same knowledge and the same information that I'm just about to give you. So let's go back 5,000 years, shall we? Let's go back to the pharaohs. The pharaohs loved gold. They knew something about gold that we in the year 2026 don't understand. Like we are dumb and dumber. 5,000 years ago, they were a lot smarter than us. They built the pyramids, for God's sake. How did they build the pyramids? That's a topic for another show, right? Let's talk about gold. Gold was created by a event that occurred billions of years ago. It's called a supernova. Google it. Supernova. A star explodes. So when we look up into the sky on a sunny day and we see a glowing sun, that was at one point in time a supernova, and it exploded and the universe was created. And through that explosion, precious metals, rare earth metals, were deposited on this rock that we're on that spins and basically circles the sun. Now, gold cannot be manufactured. Governments can't make it. Bankers can't make it. The elite that run this planet cannot make it. But you better believe they're hoarding it. They're hoarding it for themselves. And meanwhile, they're playing a racket called the stock market, the banking system, central banks, printing money out of thin air. See, the true definition of money is a store of value, something that retains its value over a long period of time. If you are wise enough, if you're practical enough, if you're logical enough, you will come to the conclusion that gold is a true store of value. Why is that, precious Mike? Well, ask yourself this question. Has gold ever gone to zero? Like $0 an ounce? The answer is no. It never has. Historically, it never has gone to zero. Well, then some of you might have an argument saying, well, Precious Mike, the U.S. dollar has never gone to zero. Well, I'm going to go ahead and tell you that you're absolutely incorrect. The U.S. dollar, which is currency, its currency was created by mankind. It is printed out of thin air, is not backed by anything than the full faith and trust of the U.S. government. Do you think the U.S. government really cares about you, Tom? Do they really care about you, Susie? If you get sick, if you fall behind on your mortgage, if you're down and out? I mean, look at the homelessness that has exploded across our great nation. Do they really care about us? But they keep printing that currency. And that's not money. You've been fooled to think it's money. Because since its inception, currency has devalued by 96 frickin' percent. I want to say the real F word, but I'm not allowed to. And maybe one of these days I'll have a Freudian, what is it called? Freudian slip? And they'll beep it out. But I'm going to go ahead and use frickin'. 96% devaluation of the U.S. dollar. That is not a true store of value. Gold and silver is a true store of value. If you look at history, the value of gold has only gone up. In the last 20 years, gold has outperformed the U.S. dollar by 555, and I'm going to say the F word again, frickin' percent. The F word. I love it. Frickin'. 555 frickin' percent. So you go to work, they eviscerate your time. Eviscerate. What does that mean? They just destroy it. They take it. Come work. Make some money. Money that is devaluing because we just print it out of thin air. Because we can't keep taxing you. Can't have 100% tax. Go to work to pay 100% tax? For what? For endless wars? Huh? For what? Misappropriation of money? Mismanagement of money, like drunken sailors. So what do? You buy the hard asset. You buy the hard stuff. We'll call it the hard stuff. Rare earth minerals, specifically gold and silver. You can touch it. You can put it in your pocket. You can put it underneath your pillow and sleep like a baby. You can purr like a cat, knowing that you have the true store of value, that you actually own pure money, God's money. That star was God, and he created it for us, and it cannot be replicated by mankind. So do the right thing. 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It could happen, and it'll take a lifetime for it to come back. And when that does happen, what do you think is going to happen to the prices of gold and silver? It's going to go through the roof. Reposition yourself. Do it now. Ask for me personally. Talk to my good friends at Reagan Gold. They're standing by. The number again is 888-351-8999 or go to ownsomegold.com right now. We're going to take a commercial break. I can't wait until we come back.
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19: 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No social security is required. You can actually get on my calendar, Precious Mike's personal calendar, for a one-on-one consultation. It's really not a consultation. It's a conversation. We're going to have an adult-like conversation about why you need to own the shiny stuff, right? Silver, gold, the shiny stuff, the stuff that God made for us, the stuff that we should be accumulating that's out of the system, the banking system, the stock market system that is just so manipulated. Manipulated. I'm stuck on that word right now because I'm going to talk about something that most people don't understand. Most people don't even know exists. It's kind of getting into the nitty gritty of economics, of banking. Let's talk about this theory called currency debasement. Not a basement like in your house, but debasement. Currency debasement. And you can Google this. Sam, my engineer is in front of me. Anyone can literally equip themselves with this knowledge, but they don't want you to know. They don't want you to know. And a lot of people say, Precious, this is borderline conspiracy. Well, no, it's not. It's not that we're in a system and the system is designed to work a certain way. But once you step back, right? You step back with a clear mind, right? You're not on anything. You're not drinking. We're not partying. Step out and you kind of look beyond looking down because you're working hard and you have bills and you have kids that need diapers and schooling and oh my God, I gotta save for my retirement. Everything's becoming more expensive. Why is everything becoming more expensive? It just doesn't make sense. Apples are apples. Oranges are oranges. We grow them. Why the hell is everything getting more and more expensive? It's by design. It's by design. By who? By the bankers? Central banks? That aren't really even banks? The Federal Reserve, that's really not even part of the federal government? It's a corporation that was set up? Corporations have board of directors? Who's on the board of directors of the Federal Reserve? Look it up! The banks. The banks that got bailed out with trillions of dollars. Currency, paper that was printed out of thin air. Let's talk about currency debasement, shall we? It's very simple. Currency debasement, check this out, is the intentional reduction in the value of money. I'm going to say it again. Currency debasement is the intentional reduction in the value of money. Why is it intentional? Why is it intentional? Because we've licensed the central banks to do whatever they want. They can click enter on a keyboard and print money out of thin air. I've used it before. Willy-nilly. Can you imagine just printing $1 billion and walking around with $1 billion? Right? So what does it do? It lowers your purchasing power. It lowers your purchasing power with the cash or currency you worked for. So you're working your butt off. And I wanted to use the A word. And I can. I'm going to say ass, because guess what? An ass is a donkey. It's an animal. You work your ass off, working 40, 50, 60 hours a week for cash. The cash is called money, but the money is currency. But there's a thing called currency debasement. It happens all the time because central banks across the world are just printing and printing and printing and printing money. Governments and central banks are printing and creating new money all the time. The supply is endless. So why does that cause the value of the cash to go down? Very, very simple example. Imagine 10 apples exist in your town. There's 10 apples. 10 apples. Granny Smith. I like Cosmics, right? Whatever. 10 apples. And there's $10. There's a total of $10. Each apple is worth what? Or cost what? A dollar. $10, 10 apples. Each apple is a dollar. Now, imagine the local government in that town prints 10 more dollars. They just create 10 more dollars. That's cash. That's money. That's what we're told. Now there's $20, but there's still only 10 apples. People will bid against each other for those 10 apples. See how it works, folks? There's more money for you to spend for the same amount of supply. Now there's twice the amount of money. So guess what happens to the price of those 10 apples? Can anyone tell me? Anyone? Sammy is in front of me and she's pointing up. Yes, that's correct. That's economics 101. Economics 101. We took it in high school. We all did. Right? When there's more money in the system for the same amount of products and goods, the products and goods will naturally go up in price. But let me ask you a question, Sammy. Are you getting paid more at work? No. Nada. Zip. Zilch. Absolutely not. So they print more money, but your wages don't go up. Some people consider that theft. Theft. And it just naturally happens. It happens every single day, every single month, every single quarter, every single year. Currency debasement. Do you think that's going to end up well? When the U.S. debt is a staggering $40 trillion, and the only way the central banks, including our government, can pay for the interest on all this debt is to what? Print more paper. Eventually, there is going to be a reckoning. Like when we leave this life and we are with our maker. A day of reckoning. So, how do you hedge this situation? It's kind of scary. It's out of our control. Get out of the system. Get out of the system and get out of the system quickly. Take a portion of your retirement. And guys, I'm not talking about calling Reagan Gold right now at 888-351-8999 and saying you want to buy $200 worth of gold. This is you sitting at home saying, I got $50,000 sitting in a CD. I got $250,000 in cash doing nothing. I got $1,000,001 sitting in my 401k. And I'm excited because it's at an all-time high. 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
4: A family in San Bernardino is blaming illegal fireworks after its house burned down. 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One woman says her family lived in the home for about 40 years and lost it in about 15 minutes. 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
5: Folks, welcome back to The Gold Show. A little somber right now. Sound engineer Sammy told me, you're on fire. Maybe just tone it down a little bit in this third segment. And I told her I will, but by the time I end the third segment, I'm going to be on fire. Because this stuff gets my blood boiling. And if you're at home listening to the show, if you're in your truck, if you are an 18-wheeler guy, if you're working, if you're on your lawnmower with your AirPods on, okay? Just don't let the content make you do something crazy, okay? And something crazy would be like, you know, driving, you know, off the highway. Pull over, turn on your hazards. Call 888-351-8999. Ask for me, Michael Hayes. Say, I want to talk to Precious Mike. Put me on the phone with Precious Mike. Well, of course, you're not going to be able to talk to me now because I'm in studio, right? But I will give you my time. That is my pledge. I will give you my time. And as we do this show week after week and month after month, my time is going to be limited. So I'm serious. If you want to talk to me, I am more than inclined. I'm happy to talk to you about what I see and maybe what you need to be looking at. And what I have in front of me right now is this thing called the usdebtclock.org. Go online, usdebtclock.org. I'm going to go over this with you and some of the numbers that are just like literally like a taxi fare, like a wheel spinning. There's numbers spinning out of control. And I want to go over these things, and it's gonna get you agitated, and hopefully you're gonna do the right thing, and you're gonna say, I need to own some frickin' gold. I need God's money. I need the true store of value that will not diminish over time, like the U.S. dollar that's dropped by 96% since its inception. Okay, a little bit of housekeeping. I am not your tax advisor. Don't misconstrue that. Nor am I your financial advisor. I am just some dude in a studio that's passionate about what's going on and how gold

0: gold and silver could potentially help safeguard what you have worked for. And it's not even what you worked for, what you gave up your time and freedom for. That's the thing. We give up our time and our freedom. What's our time? Well, there's only so many hours in the day. And you give up your time to go to work to get paid cash, money. And it's called currency. And it's worthless. It's backed by nothing. By the full faith of our government. And some people have been saying that the government's nothing more than a corporation. That during history, something changed. And it did. Okay? Let's talk about this clock. This usdebtclock.org. It's in front of me. The U.S. national debt right now sitting at $39,355,983,200. Literally, I can't even keep up. It's just going up and up and up and up and up. And I remember this, Sammy, if you remember this, a few weeks ago when we did the show and I talked about this, if the government said, dear taxpayers, we need your help. We're going to go ahead and reset this clock to zero. And the only way to do this is if you pay. I think 3 weeks ago it was each taxpayer would have to wire the U.S. Treasury $355,000 in change. The number is now $356,241. It's going up. It's not going down. It's going up. It is a never-ending vicious cycle. Do you guys remember COVID? Do you remember COVID? I do. A lot of you do. The COVID jab, the virus, the masks, all the stuff that we were subjected to. And what happened? The economy tanked. It stalled. The economy crashed. Okay. Well, the bankers came to the rescue. What did they do? What did they do? Did they create more gold? Did they create more silver? No. No one can do that. What we have is what we have. And after that, there's nothing left. It's like maybe like the water that's on planet Earth. When that's gone, we're done. Right? So what did they do? They printed $2 trillion out of thin air. Those printers were working, baby. I mean, did they run out of ink? I imagine you must have been prepared, right? Like at home, if you forget that your printer is low on ink, what do? You go to Kinko's, you go to Office Max, and you buy some ink. Did they know that they were going to do that and need to print $2 trillion of paper currency? Well, my God, they must have been producing a lot of ink for that event, right? And what did that do? What did that do? It caused the prices of everything around us to go through the roof. The prices of gas, the prices of groceries, the things that we need to just live our lives. Home prices. Houses that were $400,000 are now millions. Gas that was $1.99 is $8.99 in Los Angeles. It's a vicious cycle that never ends. They bailed out the banks. They bailed out the economy. They print. And what happens when they print? The injection of this paper into the system makes everything more expensive. Everything becomes more expensive. But inversely, your wages aren't going up. Your wages are not going up in line with the printing of this fake money. Because real money is gold. Real money is silver. Because by definition, money has to be a true store of value. So if you're sitting in cash, if you have stocks and bonds and 401ks and IRAs, and like the blind leading the blind, you've just been plowing your fake money into the system that maybe you should consider taking a little bit out of. Reagan Gold's not telling you. Precious Mike's not telling you, oh, just take your 401k completely out and buy gold. No. Be smart. Be shrewd. Right? Like, if you haven't worked out in years, are you going to go to the gym and bench press and deadlift and do squats? No. You'll probably kill yourself. I mean, you'll be sore for a month. You walk around like you know, Daffy Duck. Peg legs, right? Because you overdid it. Well, don't overdo it. It's the same analogy. I love analogies, Sammy. She's giggling in the background. So if you have $500,000 sitting in your 401k, hey, I want to diversify. I want to take 100 grand and I want to plow it into some gold that has outperformed the U.S. dollar by 555% in the last 20 years. And the process is simple. You can call me at 888-351-8999. Of course, I'm not going to answer now. I'm in studio. But you're going to talk to my good friends at Reagan Gold. They are professionals. They are experts. And the process is easy. Easy. You got $50,000 in cash and you want to buy gold? They'll have it on your doorsteps probably in like 7 to 8 days. Literally, FedEx will show up at your house with a very discreet box of the shiny stuff. I'm going to say shiny stuff until I'm blue in the lips. Because gold does not deteriorate. It does not tarnish. It does not rot. Bury it in the ground 10,000 years from now, pull it out, and it's still shiny. Tell me one other thing that's like that. I mean, as you age, your skin doesn't get shinier, it gets wrinklier. Leave an apple out, it decays. The paper, this crisp $20 bill, it's just devaluing. We talked about it. Currency debasement by design. And if things go the way some economists are saying are going to go, I'll use billionaire fund manager Jeremy Grantham. Look it up. You don't trust Precious? Sammy said, sometimes you sound like a professor. I don't know. Maybe I go as professor. Call 866-351-8999. Let's vote. Should I be the professor or Precious? Jeremy Grantham, who called the .com top of 2000. Sammy, in an interview, he said that he now expects the U.S. stock market to crash by as much as 70%. Not my words, his words. Interview, look it up. So if you're sitting at home and you have $1 million locked up in SpaceX and Tesla, right? You don't own anything. You have shares of a corporation. Do you think Elon Musk cares if the stock crashes? He's a trillionaire now. You will feel it if the stock market drops by 70%, based on what Mr. Jeremy Grantham thinks. And he called the top of the dot-com bubble. So how do you hedge? How do you safeguard what you gave up your time and freedom for? Gold. 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I'm going to say it again. Until I'm freaking blue in the lips. 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I'm going to ask you a simple question. If the process is easy, if there's literally no fee to get it done, no fee, and you can have shiny stuff delivered to your house or put into a vault for a future date to protect you from this potential calamity, would that make you feel better? 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Sammy does. Tom does. Bill does. Do you? Do the right thing. 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We're going to take a commercial break. The next segment is going to be a doozy. So don't go away.
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0: Folks, welcome back to The Gold Show. I am your host, Michael Hayes. My friends call me Precious Mike because the show is about precious metals. I am passionate about God's money, not the fake stuff that's created by man. If you know history, you know that history tends to repeat itself. That is literally par for the course. Voltaire, look it up, Voltaire, V-O-L-T-A-I-R-E, Voltaire once said, history never repeats itself, but man always does. And it makes sense, right? I mean, I don't see pyramids being rebuilt, right? That would be history repeating itself. But man tends to repeat itself. Endless wars, World War I, World War II. Before then, there were world wars. That is a tongue twister right there. We're dealing with a calamity right now in the Middle East with Iran. There's a ceasefire. No, there's not. There's a ceasefire. No, there's not. We got rid of them. They're back. We're back. No, you're not. I don't know what to trust. Do you? Do you? Let's look at the U.S. dollar, which is considered fiat currency. If you look at this, if you research it, you will come to the same realization and conclusion as Precious Mike, as Reagan Gold at 888-351-8999. There is not one, Sammy, fiat currency, and that's paper currency that's not backed by a physical commodity. Commodity, hard assets like gold or silver. And our currency was. At one point in time, it was. Did you know that? Did you know that at one point in time, every single dollar that was printed had a certificate? It didn't say Federal Reserve note. Look it up. It didn't say note. It had a certificate, a silver certificate, a gold certificate. So if you had a $20 bill or a $100 bill, you could go to the bank and say, here's my $100 bill. There's a certificate, gold certificate tied to this dollar bill or $20 bill or $100 bill. I'm going to give it to you. Give me my gold. Doesn't exist anymore. It's now backed by the full faith of governments. Governments that get us into wars. Famine. It's endless. It's mind-numbing. It's depressing. Oh my God, it's depressing. But what can you do? Well, I'll tell you what you can do. Get out of the system. Remember the movie The Matrix? My God, I love that movie. I love that whole series. Mr. Anderson. You remember it. Mary? Ted? I'm talking to you mano a mano. We live almost like, it's almost like a simulation. Like, honest to God. You work your ass off to make money that's not worth anything. It's not backed by anything. So you gave up your time. The time that you could have spent with your wife. You don't like your wife? Hell with her. You love your kids. Your kids are driving you crazy? Get a dog. Did you know if you spell dog backwards, it's God? It's God. I love my dog. God, I love him. And I love my wife. 888-351-8999. I'm like somber right now. Because I'm really trying to get through on a personal level. This is not hocus pocus. This is not Houdini stuff. This is not, you know, a magician just creating things, an illusion. The illusion is thinking that the money you have in your bank is actually money. The illusion is thinking that your 401k is never going to go to zero, or could never drop by 10%, or could never drop by 30%. Look at history. Look at history. History is literally, I think it was Winston Churchill, I said in one of the shows. He said you have to look into the past to see the future. The NASDAQ, the S&P 500, the Dow, everything is at an all-time high. Yay! Keeps going higher and higher and higher and higher. Come on, are you kidding me? Is there going to be a correction sooner or later? And when that correction comes, what are you going to do? Are you going to cry? Yes. Are you going to be ticked off? Yes. You're going to be pissed. Everyone will be. But how about the guy or the gal who picked up the phone and said, I want to talk to Precious Mike. Get him on the phone. I'm going to call Reagan Gold right now. I want to talk to these guys. They are the experts. Own some gold. Guys, own some gold. Ownsomegold.com. And you actually diversify. You safeguard yourself for future calamities, the calamities that happened in the past. 2008 crash, 2000 crash, 1987 crash. How about the Great Depression? When the stock market crashed by like 70 or 80% and literally people were throwing themselves off buildings. Literally. Stepping in front of trains. Because the correction was so big that it was almost too big to process. And how long did it take for it to come back? A lifetime. So, John, if you're listening to my voice, how many lifetimes do you have? You have one, my friend. You have one. So you live your life for today. You look at the data. You look at the information. All the information that I've been giving you for free. The show is free. My God. The call is free. 888-351-8999. 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God's money. G-O-D. Cannot be replicated. Cannot be printed out of thin air by central banks. And I think I said this in the past. They want you to buy stocks, right? Get it higher and higher and higher. As they may be going out of the system. They're selling while you're buying as it's going higher. It could be happening. Call it a conspiracy. Call it whatever you want. But do you know who the biggest buyers of gold and silver are right now, Sammy? Central banks. So the very central banks that want you to go to work to get paid with fiat currency are buying gold and silver. But they don't tell you. They don't tell you. They don't tell you. It's by design. And there's not enough of it. There's not enough of it. So what's there? Just keeps going up in price, up and up and up and up. And it went to $5,500, and now it's pulled back down to $4,100. Call me stupid. I've been called worse. That might be a buying opportunity. This might be a time for you to step in and nibble. Nibble. Start accumulating this hard asset. 888-351-8999. I'm going to have a busy week. My calendar is filling up. Call and get on my calendar. I'll talk to you about this. The process is simple. It's called a self-directed IRA. Reagan Gold is an expert in this. You call him up. Hey, I got $1 million. I listened to this guy, Precious Mike. He really pissed me off. But in a good way. Because I have no gold. And I didn't know that there's this thing called currency debasement. Jesus. He just literally opened my eyes. They're doing this on purpose. Everything's getting more expensive. We don't know why, but now we do. Get me into some gold. This is what they do. They have you fill out some paperwork. It's a self-directed IRA. S-E-L-F. Self. You own it. They don't own it. It's yours. Got $500,000? Take 200 grand. Take 250,000. It's up to you. Minimum is 25,000, but at least get some gold. So when the you-know-what hits the fan and the bankers are fat and happy, right? Wall Street executives are fat and happy. The CEOs of these banks that make $50 million a year. When your money's gone, they're still getting paid. Do the right thing. Take a little bit out of the system. Take a little bit out of the banking system. Take a little bit out of this paper fiat system and own some gold. Go to ownsomegold.com. Guys, I love you to death. This information is empowering. Take with it what you want. But if you want gold, you pick up the phone and you call my friends at Reagan Gold. They're standing by now. They're going to be standing by for hours after the show, throughout the week. 888-351-8999. ownsomegold.com. And remember, if you want to, you can even get on my calendar. Yours truly, Precious Mike, will call you and we'll have a one-on-one conversation about everything I just talked about. So, until next week, I wish you the best.
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8: When Abraham Lincoln was elected president in 1860, America stood on the edge of collapse. Over the next 4 years, the Civil War claimed more than 700,000 lives and tested whether our republic could endure. As the war drew to a close, Lincoln looked beyond victory. He looked toward healing. In his second inaugural address, he challenged the nation. Let us strive on to bind up the nation's wounds, to achieve and cherish a just and lasting peace. Lincoln understood that preserving the greatest experiment in self-government required more than winning a war. It required the character to restore what had been broken. More than 160 years later, America still faces division. The question is not whether we'll disagree. The question is whether we still have the wisdom and the character to heal together.
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21: News, I'm Deborah Valentine. President Trump has responded to death threats against him from Tehran. Fox's Alex Hogan details the president's response on Truth Social.
22: Writing in part, quote, 1,000 missiles are locked and loaded and aimed at the Islamic Republic of Iran, with thousands of more to immediately follow should the Iranian government act on its threat.
21: The U.S. military launching additional strikes on Iran after Tehran said the Strait of Hormuz is closed. Toronto police say at least two people are dead, four others hurt after being shot during a large Latin street festival in Midtown Toronto Saturday night.
23: We have now established about three crime scenes, and homicide investigators and gun and gang crime investigators are on the scene as well, conducting what is a very complex investigation into what took place.
21: Deputy Chief Frank Burrito. Argentina plays England Wednesday. Spain takes on France Tuesday in the World Cup semifinals on Fox. 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
24: Families in Ladera Ranch are concerned after several children in the area were diagnosed with the same rare form of cancer. Daniel Martindale reports.
25: In recent years, at least six children in Ladera Ranch have been diagnosed with Ewing sarcoma. That includes a 17-year-old boy who died earlier this year. The American Cancer Society says about 200 to 240 children and teens in the U.S. are diagnosed with Ewing sarcoma each year.
24: Larry Marino on The Answer with breaking news and talk you can trust.
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1: 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We talk about issues of the day from a Christian perspective. Go to 21-1.
2: You hear that chime? It's the chip waking up. Oh, here it goes, connecting.
3: Just like that, Lee Martin's wife, Lisa, activates the chip embedded in his brain.
2: And now I'm controlling the cursor.
4: That cursor that's moving?
2: Yeah.
4: That's just being controlled with your brain?
2: Yep. Pretty wild, huh?
1: That is a clip from a recent patient of Neuralink. Do you know what Neuralink is? Neuralink is the company, it's an Elon Musk company, but where they are implanting a computer chip in your brain, literally in your brain. And that guy was talking about how he can control a computer with his brain, like just his brain waves. And the mouse is moving around the screen and he's able to do that. He suffers from ALS and it's an incredible thing. It's really almost a miraculous thing. Like, not quite. It's science, right? But it is an incredible thing that is happening here. Would you let someone put a chip in your brain? You know, how sick would you have to be? There's all kinds of possibilities for this. 888-528-2557. I want you to hear about this story because I think this is not science fiction. This is right now. Go to 21-2.
3: Martin is just the third patient and the only one with ALS to receive a Neuralink brain implant in Canada, part of a clinical trial. The chip won't stop the disease, but it has infused his brutal reality with hope and purpose.
2: Getting a terminal diagnosis, you don't really have a lot to look forward to. And this is going to maybe improve my time that I've left, and it will allow me to be kind of a trailblazer for anyone else going through this.
1: It is a amazing thing. Now that you heard, it's done by Bluetooth, by the way. That bothers me a little bit because I'm having a hard time keeping my Bluetooth connected to my car. You know, I can't imagine the frustration that you've got all of a sudden when you're trying to get your Bluetooth to connect your computer through your brain. But that's how that works. It's an incredible thing that is happening here. He's got ALS, so what's happening to him is his terminal. Ultimately, he's gonna pass away. But along the way, what happens to ALS patients is they begin to lose their voice, they begin to lose motor function, lots of those different things. And what this computer chip is allowing for is to give you the opportunity and the possibility of not losing your voice, being able to actually speak and to actually maintain as much of your life as possible, being an average person. So this guy's in Canada. Most of these, there's been 26 patients now since we first talked about this a couple of years ago. How do you feel about this? Are there spiritual issues here? Are there emotional issues? You know, what kinds of issues are there with putting a chip in the brain? Neuralink is a company that has great promise. And what they're suggesting is that they will be able to do all kinds of things. So right now we're talking about thought control devices and mobility. Once again, this is not science fiction. This is right now. Participants are able to control computer cursors, browse the internet, play games, edit videos, operate robotic arms using only their thoughts. So part of the video is there's robot arms that aren't attached to you, but you're controlling them with your thoughts so that you can do things. If you're a paraplegic, if you've got other neurological issues that prevent you from doing that. There is so much to this. What do you think about this? Is this exciting? Is it scary? Would you do it? 888-528-2557, 888-528-2557. Go to number three.
3: It was Lisa who heard about Neuralink through an ad on Facebook.
5: Let's sign him up.
4: No doubts.
5: I signed him up, yeah.
4: Yeah. Why?
5: Because that was our sort of last option.
1: She signed up on a Facebook ad. Jose, you ever click on a Facebook ad and buy something from Facebook? All the Facebook ads I get are for things that I don't want, like crypto or, you know, some kind of notion. Whatever it is, I Googled last. So I bought some shampoo today. I'll probably get some shampoo ads, but not medical procedure ads.
6: No, nothing like that. Maybe like a clothing item. Like, I'm like, oh, I like that. Let me check it out. But right. Never signing up to put a chip in my brain.
1: Yeah, to do that. And she signed up for her husband. She's like, immediately, let's do that. And I wonder if she asked him first, hey, how do you feel about this? Actually, he's right on board with it. Would you do it? I mean, if you're dying anyway and you're losing functions, but you're not going to pass away immediately, is it worth it?
6: Yeah, I mean, if it's my last choice, I might as well give it a shot, you know? Because I don't want to be like a vegetable while my loved ones are still there. So I'd probably give it a shot. I mean, Elon Musk, I mean, he's going to the moon, you know, doing all this stuff. So I trust him. I trust the technology side of it.
1: Yeah, he's not the one who personally does the surgery.
6: Yeah.
1: But it's an incredible, incredible world that we're living in where this is able to happen. This is, I'm going to go to number 19 here. This is what Elon Musk had to say about it as he's talking about this company, Neuralink, that is doing this work. Phone number is 888-528-2557, 888-528-2557, number 19.
7: I think some kind of brain-machine interface that can give you cybernetic superpowers, I think, is probably good. It could, you know, help people that have brain or spine injuries, you know, enable people who've never spoken for years to speak again, which we've done, give people eyesight who have lost both eyes or the optic nerve, or maybe have never even seen at all, blind from birth, by direct interface to the optical centers in the brain, you can actually restore eyesight or give people eyesight that they've never had before. And you can enable people to walk again, which I think is profound. I mean, these are kind of Jesus-level things, you know, like, let's say, like, when technologies are hitting, like, Jesus-level miracles, you know, like, that's pretty good.
1: He takes it a little far by saying Jesus-level.
8: Now, who can argue with that?
1: But I understand what he means. In the sense of, you know, he's not coming from a Christian perspective, but he's talking about letting the blind see that these devices are going to be able to restore vision, not just for people who might have lost their vision through degeneration or through an accident of some kind, but even people who are born unable to see. They believe that this chip will be able to restore their sight, that you could be 50 years old, you've never seen anything in your life, you've always been blind, and suddenly be given sight. I mean, short of, a literal miracle, it's a miracle, right? That's an incredible thing, just by putting a computer chip in your brain. You should be able to restore sight, speech restoration for all kinds of people. Maybe you lost your speech in a stroke, for example, and you can get your speech back. In fact, I was watching another video on this subject, and they gave a guy his speech back, and they used artificial intelligence.
9: AI is kind of a fancy thing. It's, first of all, it's two letters. It means artificial intelligence.
1: And what it did was, he's a paraplegic guy, this guy. He's staring at the computer. He's lost his ability to speak well. He can kind of still speak, but you can't understand him very well. And he, with his brain, and the one I watched, he has to sort of lip the words as much as possible. But he was able to communicate. And so the speakers on the computer that he's attached to actually speaks what he wants it to say. And he was doing complicated things. He was saying poems and tongue twisters and things like that. And it worked just fine. And with AI today, they can program it to be your actual voice. So he's somebody who has lost his voice over time from being able to speak normally. Now he can't. But now with the computer chip, the Neuralink chip in his brain, he is able to not only speak out loud artificially, the computer's doing it for him, but it sounds like him. It's his voice that has been worked over in the AI, you know, however they do that. 888-528-2557. This is the Pastor Scott Show, 888-528-2557. We're talking about the company Neuralink. It's one of the Elon Musk companies, but they're doing some incredible things to improve people's health. And it's a company that implants devices, computers, essentially, into your brain, literally. I mean, this sounds like Star Trek, right? This sounds like you're going to become the Borg, and maybe they can control what you think. You know, those are some of the fears that people have. There's ethical, you know, concerns. You know, do you think, when you hear about this, when you hear Elon Musk say, it's like Jesus-level miracles is what he says, and when you hear the idea that blind people are going to regain their sight, deaf people are going to be able to hear, people who are unable to walk are going to be able to walk again, people who are dealing with all kinds of neurological problems are going to be able to have those things fixed, even people who were born with that kind of disability. How do you feel about that? I mean, is that something that makes you nervous? Is that something that makes you excited about the future? 888-528-2557, 888-528-2557. Here's a little bit more about Neuralink. Let's go to number four.
3: Neuralink is a startup owned by Elon Musk, blurring the boundaries of human and machine. More than 1,000 tiny electrodes, each thinner than a human hair, are inserted into the brain's motor cortex. When successful, those electrodes send signals through Bluetooth. Yep, the same Bluetooth you use for a wireless speaker, allowing a patient to control a computer cursor with their thoughts.
1: It's just like that with their thoughts. Remember this old, there's an old Clint Eastwood movie. I'm the only one in the world who liked this movie. It's called Firefox. You ever see that movie? You ever watch this old movie? Okay, it's an old Clint Eastwood movie. And the whole idea is that this is in the Soviet era, Cold War era, and he is sent into Russia to steal this new aircraft that the Soviets have made that is thought controlled. And the whole idea is that because it's thought controlled, that it's going to have an advantage in the air. And think of it as Hunt for Red October, except it's airplanes, you know, jets, not submarines. He does this. And there's this whole thing where it's just in your helmet, and by your thoughts, you fire your missiles. Your thoughts, you speed up, slow down, turn different directions, things like that. There's this wild idea a long time ago. Now it is for real. This is something that is going to affect all kinds of people. So what excites you about the idea about brain-computer interfaces, even from a faith perspective? Is this something that is odd? Is it something that there are people who think about things like healing people naturally, like natural heal versus what's called transhumanism, the idea of you become sort of a cyborg and in what is bringing you healing is something that has been implanted in your brain. Excuse me, is that weird, or is that something that Christians should be behind? You know, is that good stewardship of our bodies? 888-528-2557 is the number. 888-528-2557 is the number. There's a lot of ethical questions and a lot of things about that, but the fact that they're really doing it, I think, is something that I find to be incredible. Right now, that this is not something off in the future. This is right now. It is happening right now as we speak. 888-528-2557. Let's go to 215.
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11: I'm talking to you with my mind.
3: And even have the brain control robotic limbs like this.
1: So the picture they show there is a guy who is got the chip in his head, and he's able to control this robot arm next to him, and he makes himself a microwave meal with the arm. So the arm picks up the meal, puts it in the microwave, does all the stuff, and brings him, his burrito or whatever he cooked in the microwave, right? Do they still do microwave burritos? I used to have those all the time. Are they good? I don't know. Jose saying, yeah, they're pretty good. I've been tempted to get one of those for some reason. He's able to do that all with his brain. That's today. It's not a movie. It's actually happening. 888-528-2557. 888-528-2557. Let's go to the phones here. Lori in Santa Barbara, welcome to the Pastor Scott Show.
12: Hi, Pastor Scott. You're starting the conversation July of 2026. Okay, first I want to say this is not the mark of the beast, but just like people interpreted Revelation symbolically because there was no nation of Israel till 48, now we can interpret it literally. So there will be a mark of the beast on the right hand and forehead. We're being acclimated now. And when it comes, the six in the 666 really is a Roman numeral like John saw it, and it stands for IV. So everything medical is the six. The 60 is XL, all food, clothing.
1: So you think, you think at the end of time, the last days, the Antichrist will control people like through a chip like this?
12: Oh, exactly. And the 600 stands for CDL technology. So when the mark of the beast comes, everybody, you will know it. But right now you're being prepped to accept it. As soon as AI came out, they were showing the most like a Bible like parades all over the world, and yet they didn't exist. It was all AI created, all of the Bible scenes, and people thought that was really cool.
1: Oh, I remember those those videos, right? Because it was like Moses doing it, like if Moses were today or had a cell phone, right? And what he would be doing.
12: Amazing.
1: Yeah.
12: So people will be acclimated to take a mark, a chip in their right hand and forehead to not use their iPhone, watch, glasses, whatever.
1: I think it's something we got to look out for. Lori, I'm going to go on to
12: definitely.
1: I'm going to go on to some other calls. I don't think that we're going to be forced to do it or tricked into it, though. I think whenever the day comes, people will have, they'll know what they're doing.
12: Sure.
1: You know, I think that's important, right?
12: Right.
1: Yeah, okay.
12: Thank you.
1: Thank you, Lori. 888-528-2557. I think that's important because one of the questions people raise with this is if you can use thoughts to control devices and control other things, then can you upload thoughts to a person's brain in, for example, can you upload memories? Can you upload, you know, memories of things they didn't do? Can you upload opinions about things? Is it possible to actually then change the way the brain thinks about moral issues, for example? Is that possible? They're not talking about that at all. I don't think that's in the cards, but it is something that people get concerned about, I think, and I think that's understandable. 888-528-2557 is the number. 888-528-2557 is the number. Yellow Feather in downtown Los Angeles. Welcome to the Pastor Scott
13: Show. Good afternoon, Pastor Scott.
1: Hello. What do you think about this?
13: Good afternoon. Thank you very much.
1: What do you think about this?
13: I want to see. I've been blind for 32 years. I'm 61 years old now. I have not seen my three youngest kids. I haven't seen any of my grandkids, and I have eight of them. I want to see if you could put something in my head to make me see, make these eyes work again. You know, I take care of myself. God has been good to me. He's helped me sober up. He's done so much for me. Why would he not let me see?
1: That's an incredible thing. You know what? It's the technology they're developing. What they believe is that there will be a time when you would be able to have your sight restored, theoretically, and you'd be able to see those grandkids of yours. You know, for you, I hope that happens.
13: I pray every day. I pray every day that God gives these people who are there, these ophthalmologists and all these scientists, that they could restore my retina or, you know, do something to bring my eyesight back again. I've been working hard with God. I love Jesus Christ, and I do the right thing. I don't hurt people. I want to see.
1: Yeah,
13: and
1: well,
13: if God is going to be there.
1: It might be that the Lord is moving to let human beings develop this technology. Right, and
13: come on,
1: and
13: Jesus.
1: That would be
13: come
1: it.
13: On.
1: But you know, one day, if you love Jesus, you are going to see again. You'll be completely healed forever.
13: Come on, Jesus.
1: Right.
13: They said my eyesight will be restored when I get to Him. That's fine. I love that. But I want to see now because I want to see my grandchildren before He calls me home. In Jesus' name.
1: I totally understand that. I hope that happens for you, Yellow Feather. You know, that's one of the things that is exciting, I think, about this technology. On the exciting side is the promise that you could restore somebody's eyesight for exactly that reason. So you get to see your eight grandkids that you've never seen. That is an amazing, amazing technology. This is the Pastor Scott Show, 888-528-2557. We're talking about technology and particularly technology that's here now that is implanting They're implanting chips into your brain, computers into your brain, that are bringing back your sight, bringing back your ability to walk, bringing back your ability to communicate, a whole lot of things that it's very, very hopeful, and we're already seeing it happen. We'll share a little bit more about that when we come back. But how do you feel about it? You know, would you be comfortable letting somebody put a computer chip in your brain if it healed you of a disease or healed you of some kind of disability? 888-528-2557. And also, are there spiritual issues here? So there's the one thought of, can it change your thoughts? That's one thing. But are you messing around with human beings the way we're supposed to be? 888-528-2557. 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
1: News. I'm Deborah Valentine. President Trump has responded to death threats against him from Tehran. Fox's Alex Hogan details the president's response on Truth Social.
2: Writing in part, quote, 1,000 missiles are locked and loaded and aimed at the Islamic Republic of Iran with thousands of more to immediately follow should the Iranian government act on its threat.
1: The U.S. military launching additional strikes on Iran after Tehran said the Strait of Hormuz is closed. Toronto police say at least two people are dead, four others hurt after being shot during a large Latin street festival in Midtown Toronto Saturday night.
3: We have now established about three crime scenes, and homicide investigators and gun and gang crime investigators are on the scene as well, conducting what is a very complex investigation into what took place.
1: Deputy Chief Frank Burrito. Argentina plays England Wednesday. Spain takes on France Tuesday in the World Cup semifinals on Fox. 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
3: Last summer, the hospital says it successfully implanted the chip into two Canadian patients with spinal injuries. Martin qualified over Zoom to receive a Neuralink implant, just the 26th person in the world to have the procedure. Dr. Lozano will make the incision, but then it's up to this 2-meter-tall robot to actually implant the device.
4: And the robot is crucial because it's much more accurate and precise than a human neurosurgeon could do. And so we rely very much on the robot to help us with this task of implanting 1,000 electrodes in the human brain.
2: We're talking about Neuralink is the name of the company. It's an Elon Musk company. And what they are doing is they are implanting it right into your brain. They've done it now 26 times with very positive results. Computers inside your brain that are helping to heal ailments. They can restore sight. It can restore ability to walk. And you can use your brain sort of telepathically. It's not telepathy, but it's like telepathy. It's called Bluetooth is what it's called, right?
5: Get your story straight.
2: Yeah, it's Bluetooth, but it will connect to a computer and it will let you use that computer, operate devices in your house. And it's a huge deal. So I'm asking the question, you know, how do you feel about this? Is this a good thing? Are there moral issues here, spiritual issues to think about when what they're saying is that this is the way of the future, that to help you with ailments that you're going to have in the future, if they're neurological, they're going to put a chip in your brain and you'll be able to think telepathically, I guess. 888-528-2557, 888-528-2557. I guess we always think telepathically. We will be able to do things telepathically. That's the better way to say it, I think. Sal in Oxnard, welcome to the Pastor Scott Show.
6: Hey, Brother Pastor. Yeah, I was listening on the radio, and I was just talking with my brother right here too. We're from Can't Stop Outreach. We're independent. We help out with transits, homeless, people getting off alcohol, drugs.

0: So we try to bring them in, non-profit, non-nothing. We just try to do it on our own income because we don't want to try to take if we don't need from the state. Mm. But going to your question, yeah, bro, I was just talking with my brother right here, and it's, I mean, in the book of Peter, it did say that knowledge will increase, but we do feel that, hey, if you're blind, you're whatnot, so on and so forth, et cetera, et cetera, that's your free will if you want to take that chip or not. But if it was up to me, brother, I'll just wait till I get to heaven. You know, I heard the guy talking about, I want to see my grandkids. I mean, hey, if he prays hard enough, who knows? The Lord might let him see him the last day before he gets taken home.
1: Maybe, you know? But yeah. But the Lord might say, hey, I provided a surgeon for you and Elon Musk chip. Why didn't you do that?
0: Yeah, true that. But I mean, that, like we said, that's his free will and choice. But
1: yeah,
0: to me and my brother right here, it looks like the end of days, brother. You know what I mean? I mean, that's just on us.
1: So you think it's a little bit creepy? You know, I guess there's, I don't know, it is kind of creepy is the right word, maybe. Let me ask you this. As somebody who works with homeless people, you're dealing with people with addictions, people with mental illness. Some people suggest that this chip might be able to help with that. Can you imagine, would that be worth it to say to a homeless person, hey, you got to get sober? I mean, I think you still got to do that, but the damage that's been done can be reversed by this computer chip to your psyche, to your ability to think. Would you be for that or against that?
0: I'd be first off that if they could take the first steps on what's here provided here first, meaning like the medicine and whatever is provided here before going electronically. But then again, that's going to be that sister or that brother's free will of choice.
1: Yeah, that'll be an interesting question because I think you still need to repent spiritually. I don't know that it counts to, you know, do you get electric shocks then? Maybe that is repentance. You know, how does it work?
0: I mean,
1: does it keep you from drinking or does it allow you or using drugs or does it allow you to do that without damage? There's still going to be damage, obviously, to liver and other parts of your body. Anyway, Sal, thank you for what you do. And thanks for calling the Pastor Scott Show. 888-528-2557. 888-528-2557. So we'll go through this man's story a little bit further, but if you're just joining us, Neuralink is implanting computer chips in people's minds, literally in their brain, that has had amazing results. And this person that the story is talking about is a man with ALS, Lou Gehrig's disease, and it is moving into stages where he can no longer walk, he can no longer use his arms, and he's losing his ability to speak, although he still has it. There are others who've got the chip who've lost their ability to speak, but now they speak through AI, through Bluetooth, connected from their brain to their computer. Is this great? Does this excite you? Is this something that you would do? Is it something that's weird? Is it something that you'd say, nah, you know what, forget that? Are there spiritual or ethical matters with this? 888-528-2557. 888-528-2557. Let's go to clip number seven.
2: Did you ever think, no, that's just too weird, I don't want robots to be fooling around in my skull?
3: Not for a second, no. I've always been in the business of helping people. I think this is just one more way I can help.
1: This man's name is Martin, and he was a cop until he had his ALS settle in. And he wants to do this to be a trailblazer. He knows that he probably will not be healed, that he's going to die of ALS. But in the meantime, he is having many of his functions restored. Are there ethical issues, moral issues? Does this excite you? That, you know, what happens in the day comes when you go to the doctor? I mean, I think about this. My dad has Parkinson's disease and he's doing okay, you know, with it, relatively speaking, but it's having its effect. And, you know, it makes you wonder if the technology got good where this is a normal thing and you could go to the hospital and very quickly afterward, you're better. That's an incredible thing that we're talking about here, and it's right now. Let's go to clip number eight. Number eight.
4: One of their biggest hopes for the implant is that Lee will be able to communicate once his voice is gone. That's important to his 11-year-old daughter, Karis.
5: It's exciting, and it's like I'm happy, like that he gets to talk to me more longer, like with that.
1: Yeah, see, I feel like doing that for your kids or for your family is even different than doing it for just yourself, right? That if it's just me, I don't know, maybe I want to, maybe I don't. Maybe I'm just ready to go be with the Lord. But to be with my kids or with my grandkids or to do it for them, especially this man, he's young, he's got a young daughter, you know, and he will lose his ability to speak soon. But he'll be able to speak through the AI, through the computer. Is that something worth doing? 888-528-2557, 888-528-2557. Dr. Gary in Camarillo, welcome to the Pastor Scott Show.
6: Oh, Pastor, nice to hear your voice.
1: Hi, Doctor.
6: Yes, yes. Well, I'm a holistic faith healer and a big believer in Jesus. And I've been helping people for over 40 years and not for money. No, no, no. It's my pleasure. When I heard about this fellow that wanted to see his family that he has never seen before, that was my reason for calling you, is I would like to have you give him my number. I live in, as you know, in
1: Well, you know, we don't have his number, and we can't do that. But you know what I would say, Gary, just keep praying for him and see what the Lord will do. And, you know, with all of that. You know, I think when he talked about, if you weren't listening at the time, he talked about he's never seen his 8 grandkids. He's lost his sight later in life, and he hears this, and he knows he's going to be able to see with Jesus. Maybe the Lord will heal him in the meantime, but the idea that you could go to the doctor and immediately you're helped, that's an incredible thing. 888-528-2557. Tommy in Cerritos, welcome to the Pastor Scott Show.
7: Hey, thanks for taking my call. Figured I'd want to share a scripture. What I thought about when you guys started talking about this was a clip from Francis Chan. And he said, like, what are we trying to hold on to our life and to extend it? And, like, he really goes into depth. You should look it up. And he's based off of Matthew 16, verses 24 through like 26, it says, then Jesus said to his disciples, if any of you wants to be my follower, you must give up your own way, take up your cross and follow me. If you try to hang on to your life, you will lose it. But if you give up your life for my sake, you will save it.
1: Mm.
7: And what do you benefit if you gain the whole world but lose your soul? Is anything worth more than your soul? And maybe it's out of context, but this is what came to my mind when I was listening to it. And I thought, what better will than the Father's will of our life? And it's kind of like the stuff that we debate about social issues, right? There's a lot of underbelly to this where it's a slippery slope, right? Scripture kind of doesn't talk about it exactly, but it provides a little bit of some filters that we can use, right?
1: Mm-hmm. Well, and I think
7: so I just wanted to share that.
1: I think what Francis Chan is probably talking about is the idea that sometimes we do a whole lot of, we spend a lot of money and a lot of time for our own comfort.
7: Yeah.
1: Right. And on things, you know, I don't know if this is specifically what he's getting at, but this is obviously expensive thing. Is that where you want to spend the money in the last part of your life? People will extend their life for a couple of weeks and spend more money in those last couple of weeks than they do their entire life on healthcare. You know, there are definitely ethical questions, you know, and spiritual questions with all of that. But at the same time,
7: definitely,
1: you know, Jesus was compassionate on people and healed people all the time. He didn't heal everybody.
7: Yeah.
1: You know, when he goes to the pool, what's interesting is he steps over a bunch of people with ailments, doesn't seem to heal them. He heals one guy, you know, to make a point.
7: Yeah.
1: But you know, so there's a balance with that. But I think it's a worthy thing to think about, right? What are we pursuing? If we're going to get healed, what are we going to do with that new eyesight? Are we going to use it to the Lord's glory, or is it just for us?
7: We're going to be healed.
1: Right, right. You're going to get healed eventually. Tommy, I got to take a break here in a second. Thanks for calling the Pastor Scott Show. 888-528-2557 is the number. 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
3: So right away, like, I think it was an hour after surgery, I was controlling the cursor, and they told me I was the first out of all the participants to do that so soon.
4: At any point during the procedure, were you scared?
3: No. Honestly, I, like, without hesitation, no. ALS is already a kick in the teeth. How can your, you know, life get much worse at this point? Honestly, it was like, this is so cool.
2: It's a man named Martin who had a Neuralink chip implanted into his head. He's got ALS, and it is helping him even as he declines with that disease. And this chip, they believe, is going to help people restore their sight, restore all kinds of neurological ailments, help people to walk who can't walk or maybe have never walked. Lots of promise for this. What do you think about this kind of technology? 888-528-2557. Tony in North Hollywood, welcome to the Pastor Scott Show. Hi, Tony. Tony, I'll put you on hold, and I'll come back to you. Robert in L.A., welcome to the Pastor Scott Show.
5: Hi, Pastor Scott. I guess, it's like when they talk about adding chips to your, so that you can scan you at a market or scan yourself at a bank. It's just all this technology that's coming forward. But how I see it is each person has to make a decision if it's right for them. And the important part is the consequences of those decisions. Was it the right one to do? Did it hurt me more than it helped me? You see all these people doing all these kind of surgeries to their bodies, and eventually it turns out not to be the good thing to do. So I guess ultimately, I guess you make that decision, but just remember there's consequences to those decisions. It could be good or it could be bad. But like you said, Pastor Scott, God has given intelligence, talent to certain individuals to create these things, and that's why they're being used. But again, I think each individual has to make a decision in the long run, is this a good thing for me?
2: And, you know, I think that's a really good question. And they're, like with a lot of technologies, or a really good point, with a lot of technologies, there's a positive and a negative. People use things for evil, and they can use things for good. And as a society, we're going to have to grapple with that.
5: Yes.
2: And I think as individuals, we should do that. Thank you, Robert, for calling the Pastor Scott Show, 888-528-2557. That's one of those things that in a society that is getting further away from God, right, these things are, I think, even more important questions, because if you can use something for good or for evil, let's say that you can actually essentially change people's thoughts, like long term. They can't do that right now, but there is some idea. You heard Elon Musk. Well, here's what Elon Musk said about it, 19.
6: I think some kind of brain-machine interface that can give you cybernetic superpowers, I think, is probably good. It could, you know, help people that have brain or spine injuries, restore, enable people who've never spoken for years to speak again, which we've done, give people eyesight who have lost both eyes or the optic nerve, or maybe have never even seen at all, blind from birth, by direct interface to the optical centers in the brain, you can actually restore eyesight or give people eyesight that they've never had before. And you can enable people to walk again, which I think is profound. I mean, these are kind of Jesus-level things, you know, like, let's say, like, when technologies are hitting, like, Jesus-level miracles, you're like, that's pretty good.
2: He's calling it Jesus-level, and I understand what he means by that, but it's not Jesus-level miracles. But would this chip, for example, he said superpowers, might give you superpowers. And I looked up what they're thinking about that. Not exactly being able to walk on water. You wouldn't be able to defy physics the way Jesus could, for example. However, what if you could just, say you're a healthy person, and you get this chip implanted in your brain. This could be the future. And artificial intelligence, your ChatGPT or your Grok or your Claude or whatever you use, gets uploaded into your brain. And so suddenly you can just use AI for your thinking of all kinds of things. That's going to make it really irritating to play like Trivial Pursuit with people. Is that okay? Enhanced intelligence this way? Or, you know, one of the things they're doing already is device mastery, where it's Bluetooth. Like, theoretically, you know, you have the self-driving cars now. You could have cars that are driven just because you think about it. And can you mentally attach wirelessly to your car and drive your car to the store without you in it just by thinking about it? That's some of the things people are thinking about. One of them is the idea of instant skill upload. How would you like to play the piano? Well, for $19.95, you can upload Virtuoso Piano into your brain, and suddenly you can play the piano as well as anybody else. That's theoretically possible, is what some people are saying. Like, it might not be realistic in the near future like these other medical advances are, but here's what it says. Instant skill upload. Play the piano like a virtuoso. Immersive experiences into your brain, like VR, AR. You can have enhanced artistic expression, like you can do art. There's already somebody who, if you go to the Neuralink website, they're showing somebody who is a paraplegic, and now she can create art just with her brain. And she's an artist. She's a creative person, and she's grateful to have that back. She had an accident or something, severed her spinal cord. That's an incredible thing. But it means that you suddenly can be an artist. Suddenly, you're Van Gogh. Suddenly, you're whoever your great artist is, and suddenly you can just paint a Monet, and it's just like it because it's uploaded into your brain. I don't like that. You know, I feel like that takes away, you know, human stuff. Maybe there's something I want to upload, though. I'd like to play the piano. 888-528-2557. You got any skills that you would upload, Jose? Like, what would you do if you've got one of these Neuralink chips and you could just upload a skill? You go over to a GameStop or something, and there you go.
7: Probably like a Master Mechanic.
2: Master Mechanic. See, that would be awesome, because I used to be able to fix my car until they put all those computers in it. Now I don't know what half the stuff does.
7: Yeah, especially like someone who isn't that mechanically inclined. I don't want to take it to the shop. Let me pay my $20 so I can fix it.
2: Right. See, I don't need a plumber. I'm just going to upload Plumbing 101, Plumbing for Dummies. I'm going to upload it to my brain, and suddenly I can fix my pipes. That is a wild thing. But that's, I think, the area where it disturbs people, is, does this erode free will? Does it erode privacy? Can people download your thoughts? You know, you go on a date with somebody, you ask her out, take her to dinner, you think everything's going well, and meantime she's sitting there on her phone downloading all of your horrible thoughts, and she never calls you back after that. Right? I mean, that's, what was that movie, the one with Mel Gibson where he could read all the women's thoughts? There was some movie where he could hear women's thoughts and he knew what everybody was thinking. And I guess that could be it. You could just download other people's thoughts. Anyway, we live in an incredible time. And I think from the medical standpoint, from a compassion standpoint, the idea that medicine can reach a place, you know, where we're healing these kind of things, that's incredible. We've always been grateful when a new technology happens, whether it be a medication, whether it be a surgery. When you look at what, you know, people used to do, when you look at scientific discoveries like germ theory, there's one of our presidents, I think it's President Garfield. They think Garfield would have survived his assassination, except that his doctor didn't believe in germ theory, which was kind of a new thing. And he actually felt the science at the time was that if you didn't wash your hands before surgery, that was actually better. For some reason, they thought that. When they pulled the bullet out of him, they used dirty hands, and he didn't die of the bullet wound. He died of the disease he got from probably the infection, right? When you learn germ theory, when you accept that and you realize you got to wash your hands before doing that kind of stuff, it saves lives. It makes lives better. It what women want. Thank you, Eric, for that. What Women Want is the name of that Mel Gibson movie. These things save lives. So that's good. I think when God looks at us, he expects us to use our brains to discover how his creation works. I think he likes that. I think that's part of having dominion over it, one of the very first things we're supposed to do. I think that includes medicine. I think it includes understanding how the brain functions. I mean, what, 200 years ago, they thought the purpose of the brain was to cool the blood. Just look at where we are now. That's an amazing difference. I think God is happy about that, as long as at the end of the day, he gets the glory for that. But I also think God understands that we would often use things for evil or to do really terrible things, which we certainly have done and are doing in some ways medically. Just because we can do it doesn't mean that we should. And that's there. Anyway, as you think about it, mostly I think of people I know who are suffering from different diseases, and the idea that they could go into the hospital, have this thing implanted into their head, and immediately be better when they come out. I think that's amazing. I think that's really amazing. But we're going to have some kind of ethical boundaries. We're going to have an understanding of what is good. And the scary part to me is that people would just use it for uploading skills that they weren't born with. And, you know, it's a lot of money to spend on not solving some of the bigger issues of poverty and other stuff. Some of it, like we said, with the homeless people, maybe it helps with mental health, maybe it helps with addiction. Lots of hope with all of that. But with everything else, we should be excited for what human beings are able to accomplish and give God the glory for that. But at the same time, we should be concerned about what human beings are going to do with it. All right, this is the Pastor Scott Show. 888-528-2557 is the number, 888-528-2557. If you're interested in learning more about this, the company is called Neuralink, N-E-U-R-A-Link. Somebody texted me about that. It's Neuralink. It is one of Elon Musk's companies. You know, Elon Musk, part of what he's doing, you know, his vision for things is to move everybody off the planet, right, to go live on Mars. And you're going to have doctors and robots who do doctor things, and that's part of what's developing this. But in the meantime, it's really making life better for a lot of people here. I hope that that's something that we use it for and that it works. 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
12: Fox News, I'm Chris DeMeo. Iran says the Strait of Hormuz is closed until the end of U.S. interference in the region. Where does that leave the U.S.?
13: I don't think that negotiations with them is going to stop this. I think they only understand one thing, and the only reason they're at the table is because we've pretty much decimated their Navy, and we've really taken out a lot of their ability to retaliate, and it's certainly they have some assets left.
12: New York Congresswoman Claudia Tenney appearing on Fox Report. Two people dead and multiple injured after gunfire erupted Saturday night at a Latin street festival in Toronto.
14: I'm deeply disturbed and angry about this reckless, irresponsible act of violence.
12: Toronto Mayor Olivia Chow. Police have yet to find out what led to the shooting. No arrests have been made. 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
15: 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Breaking news.
16: The Los Angeles Police Department is considering pausing its training academy ahead of the 2028 Olympics. Here's Daniel Martindale.
17: That's according to the LA Times, citing four department sources. The move would allow hundreds of training officers to work on the streets and provide extra patrols. Some officials say this would set back the city's efforts to hire more officers. The latest estimate says the Olympics will need about 24,000 police officers on hand, which the LAPD cannot provide alone.
16: Larry Marino in the Answer Newsroom.
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1: Good afternoon, ladies and gentlemen. Welcome to the Pastor Scott Show. 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We are live on Tuesday, 888-528-2557. 888-528-2557 is the number. 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
2: The only thing I disagree with is when she said that he hadn't been vetted. No, he had been vetted. All of the things that have been stated, it was all out in the public. And people like Ro Khanna, Bernie Sanders, Elizabeth Warren, Tim Walz, The Bulwark, Pod Save America, all these people came together to overlook it all, to explain it all, to rationalize it all. He was vetted. People knew all these things. And a whole bunch of Democrats in Maine showed up and voted for him anyway. And a bunch of donors from around the country sent him money anyway. I agree with Alyssa's question. What changed? Why are you bailing on Graham Plattner now? You already signed off on Nazi tattoo, a self-described communist, somebody who's had rape fantasies, somebody who has been on a social media platform known as a playground for predators, and on and on and on and on and on.
1: That's Scott Jennings, my colleague here at Salem, talking about Graham Plattner, who is the Senate candidate for the Democrats in Maine, who, ever since he launched his candidacy, has been a very controversial figure. All of those things that he just said aren't things that just came out yesterday. These are things that have come out for a long time, and people have made excuses for him. I haven't talked about him at all, and part of the reason I didn't is because it's in Maine, which is, pretty far away. I mean, who wants to talk about Maine anyway?
3: Well, you got an attitude with you, I'll tell you that.
1: But the other reason is I'm looking at that going, we had our own problems here with people, but I also looked at it and I said, there's no way that this isn't going to get worse. And to their credit, a lot of other people, a lot of Democrats, did not get on board the train with this guy. They liked him because he was clicked all the far left boxes, basically. But they vetted him and knew all of this stuff. And here's the issue, I think, for me with all of this. When we talk about a person's sin, the things in their life, I think that as a culture, and maybe even us in the church, we sometimes don't believe that sin matters as far as its impact in our lives. Meaning, this stuff with Graham Plattner is 100% predictable. It is not stuff that's sort of in his past and you kind of hope he's better. You know, sometimes we hope that somebody has gotten sober. We hope that they've repented. And some people do. You can. And you really can change. I know lots of people who really have changed. But I also know lots of people who never really did. Some of them say that they did, but they didn't. And so often we can make decisions about people and leadership, not just political leadership, but leadership in our churches or leadership in our companies, even leadership in our families or whatever it is that you're looking for somebody to give leadership, where we know that they have an issue that they're not right with the Lord about. Not that we suspect, not something they're even struggling with and they confess it. I'm talking about stuff that's just there that they're not truthful about, ultimately. I think sometimes we don't expect that to come back and hit us, even when it's in our own life. I think we tell ourselves that, hey, that certain thing in my life that I haven't repented for, that I don't want to give to Jesus, I think that we underestimate what sin is doing in our lives. And I don't think you can separate that from your job or your politics or anything else. What do you think on the subject? 888-528-2557, 888-528-2557. Here's a little bit more with Scott Jennings, 9-2.
2: And the difference between this accuser and the previous one is simply this. She's a liberal. It's okay, I guess, for Democrats that their candidates assault conservatives. But he broke into someone's house and apparently, according to her, raped her. And because her politics are correct, they can now believe it. All of this whole thing is disgusting. But to say that they hadn't vetted him or that they didn't know about all this is totally false. They knew it and they signed up for it. And I don't know why they're backing away from this scumbag today when they had already signed off on all that other crazy behavior.
4: Christine.
1: So the idea is that it's all been predictable. So what happened is yesterday, a second woman came forward with a story of rape and a lot of details. The first woman also had many stories, lots of notes, witnesses, people to call. This isn't like, and I think this is one of the problems in politics today, right, is that often you're seeing people pop up with some story of somebody who's done something terrible to them. And if that's true, then it's disqualifying, right? And the suspicion that a lot of people have with these stories are that that can be made up, that it's a political operative, it's a political hit. And sometimes it is. Sometimes it's not true. And usually when people fall on the side of, hey, those things aren't true, it's either because they're proven not true or it's because there's no other evidence. Maybe they're true. But if there's no memory, there's no time and date, you don't have any details, then you kind of, and it turns out you're an operative of the opposite party or opposite of the issue, then it's a little bit easier to be skeptical about that. And we've seen that quite a bit. In these cases, however, there's a lot of detail. There is a, and the New York Times, I think probably one of the biggest issues in all of this when it comes to our country is the New York Times had all of that and they buried it. They actually just didn't go there with this guy. The idea is that if he wins the Senate seat from Susan Collins in the state of Maine, then the Democratic Party has a chance of taking power in the Senate this year in the midterms. And so without him, without winning that seat, they probably can't. There's almost no scenario. And they still have to win Texas and they've got to win a couple others. But there's almost no scenario that they could actually take power in the Senate. And that's really a big deal politically. Right? Because the last 2 years of the Trump administration, he will probably get one or two, maybe more Supreme Court justice nominees. Senate decides that, right? So there's a lot of power involved in all of this thing with politics. And I think that it makes it easy to put things aside. The left would say that people on the right have done that with Donald Trump, that he's got issues and most of his are just sort of out in the open and they're there. But at some point, whatever his sins are, as the leader, whatever the sins are of any one of us, they're going to have an impact. And sometimes that impact is outsized even to the action, right? It's going to affect what we do. It's just a fact. I think we've gotten away from that. I think that, you know, and nobody's perfect. Everybody's got sins. Everybody's struggling with things. I don't mean to say that at all. And we cannot take our leaders and look at them and say they need to be perfect human beings. Nobody is. But I think you can take people and say, hey, this person is trying to do the right thing, right? This person is, and there are certain things that are in people's past that are probably, especially if you're lying about it, something that is disqualifying or that used to be. 888-528-2557 is the number, 888-528-2557. Do we have an accurate understanding of what sin does in our life? Do you have maybe a story from your own life where you realize, hey, I had this sin in my life, I wasn't dealing with it, and it cost me? Or maybe somebody you know who they should have known this is something that is wrong in their life, not right with the Lord, and they didn't give it up to the Lord, and they had to deal with that. 888-528-2557. I think about this a lot pastorally because I see it all the time. And, you know, when you see pastors who fall in their leadership, when you got a moral failure from a pastor, it didn't just happen one night, right? It didn't just all of a sudden happen. What always occurs is that there's a pattern of a certain behavior, a pattern of something where there is not repentance, where there is not an acknowledgement of the Lord should have authority over this area of my life. And sometimes people who are in leadership or people who maybe are even in ministry think, hey, I'm important to God because I'm in ministry, and therefore God won't let that happen to me. You ever say that about something in your life? Oh, God won't let that happen to me. No, it can happen to any of us. And that's what happens sometimes. 888-528-2557. So in this case, you've got somebody who was vetted. These things that are coming out against Graham Plattner are not at all surprising. This is the couple that vetted him. So what happens in politics is that you go out, parties will go out and they try to find a candidate. And they'll try to say, hey, tell us if there's something that is in this person's background. You go hire investigators. You go hire groups of people who they run your credit report and they do all kinds of things to find out, you know, is there some surprising thing that's going to come out and torpedo these candidates once it gets out? Because you're going to get scrutinized. You're going to be questioned. People are going to make stuff up. You know, what's true? What isn't about this? So you hire groups. You pay a lot of money. That's where a lot of money from campaigns and politics goes, to that vetting process. This is the couple who vetted this person. Let's go to number 14.
4: How did you find Graham Plattner?
5: Well, so, I mean, we went through thousands and thousands of prospects. Then, you know, Leanne pulled up this video of this guy with an oyster farm.
6: My name is Graham Plattner, and I live in Sullivan, Maine, the owner of Frenchman Bay Oyster Company.
5: And then she pulled up his FEC history and saw you know, the money he'd given to Bernie Sanders and, you know, some other people. That was enough information to know that we had the best prospect.
1: So the prime out of thousands, they say, this is the group of people who are out to recruit candidates for Senate. The reason they picked him is because he had given money to Bernie Sanders, and that was enough for them.
7: Everybody is corrupt.
1: And because that's the agenda. But did they vet him? Did they say, okay, well, he gave money. He's got the political opinions that we hope to have. We think maybe because he's an oyster farmer that he's going to win, even though apparently he has one client and it's his mom. And mostly he doesn't do anything. This is how they continued in that interview. And this interview happened after a lot of stuff came out about this guy. Here's some of the stuff, by the way. He has a real actual Nazi tattoo. There have been people accused of having Nazi tattoos. Hegseth was one of them. Remember, it was a Jerusalem cross. That's the main one that he was accused of. And everybody made a big deal. Oh, he's got this cross. It's a Nazi symbol, but which it's not, by the way. But nobody understood it. That controversy immediately went away all of a sudden. You know when it went away? It went away at Jimmy Carter's funeral, because Jimmy Carter, at his funeral, on the brochure that they handed to everybody, was exactly the same Jerusalem cross as that Hegseth tattoo was. The same thing. And that was hanging from the banners in that church there. It's a Christian symbol. It has nothing to do with the Nazis, and it was kind of a made-up thing. This guy, though, has what's called a Totenkopf, which is a Nazi SS tattoo, and he got it, you know, while he was on leave in the military as a Marine in Croatia. He says he was drunk, didn't know it was a Nazi symbol. Maybe some of that's true. Had it covered up eventually, but in the world where, you know, you're trying not to have that, that came out. He had deleted Reddit posts where he called himself a communist, where he was against the police. A lot of terrible things that he had to say about people who live in Maine. That they're racist and they're stupid and a whole lot of stuff. He advocated arming everybody, which is an interesting idea, working class people anyway. And he had all kinds of violent takes, and including violent takes about women, about rape, really terrible things. He was part of a social media account that is known for some pretty disgusting things, including some things with kids. No allegations that he personally did anything, but he was a part of it for years. Okay, all of this stuff came out before he got the nomination, before he won the primary. Okay, all of this is right there with these guys who vetted him. Abuse allegations have been going on, sexual assault allegations, a current story, but also another one that the New York Times had buried. All of it is there, and yet they said, nope, we got to beat Trump, we got to take the Senate, and so we're going to go with them. And that's the direction they went. Go to 15-1.
5: And
4: at this point, you hadn't vetted Graham Platner. You hadn't done a full scrub of who he is. How did you go about vetting him? And why did you?
5: We paid a nice firm a whole chunk of money and got some stuff back. Some of what you've seen on the news we got back. Other stuff we didn't.
4: Did the vetting process turn up the tattoo that became so controversial?
5: No.
4: The Reddit posts, did that turn up in the vetting process?
5: The firm sent us a thing, and it had some of the posts, but it didn't have all of them.
4: And what did you think about that? How did you think your way through the fact that he had posted these things on social media?
5: I said none of this will or should stop him from becoming a U.S. senator.
1: So most of that stuff they did get, and they said it still doesn't exclude him. And they went on with their reasoning, 15-2.
4: And what was your thinking there?
5: I think if what the voters wanted were people who were grown in vats and had never done or said anything that they might regret their entire lives, we'd have a very different country. Part of our thesis here is that people do not want their candidates grown in vats. They want people who are real human beings, and they want people who do not look and sound like the vat-grown people who've been leading this country off a cliff for the last century. And that was Graham.
1: So he says that the reason they ignored all of that stuff, and it's like the most terrible stuff that's said about any politician, the reason they ignored it is because they don't want politicians, they think that voters don't want politicians grown in vats. I think what he means is, you know, everybody's got failures. You know, a lot of people say that about Donald Trump. you know, well, you know, he's not a perfect person. We're not electing a pastor, all those kinds of things. People say that about their people when there's some kind of moral issue or some kind of sin issue that's there. What they're saying is that, you know what? That's great. That's what people want. That's what we're going to do. Those kinds of things. I think that's what leads to this problem, because when you decide that sin is not something that is going to have an effect, you're wrong. Reality is going to show up, like it's showing up for Graham Plattner right now. And I think we do that kind of thing all the time in a world that I'm not sure we believe that sin is sin. What say you about this? What's your attitude about sin, about the word sin, about how we view other people? Not the politics of it. Everybody's a sinner on all sides, right? Everybody's got the potential of corruption, the potential of failure, all of those things. But am I right that we as a society have... we do not have the proper attitude about actual sin? I mean the word sin. I don't mean mistakes. I mean sin. 888-528-2557, 888-528-2557. Mark in El Segundo, welcome to the Pastor Scott Show.
8: Yes, Pastor Scott, this is a great topic. Yes, you know, there's several scriptures that talk about that. Romans says all have sinned and fall short of the glory. There's another verse that says, your sin will find you out. There's one that says, everything is naked and exposed before the Lord. We're all going to have to give an account. The Apostle Paul even said, hey, what has bewitched you? What has pulled you away from the faith? It happened to me a long time ago, and boy, did God get my attention. He took away everything. I told you this before. He got to be so ridiculous, I would laugh because I knew it was him. And it was just so obvious, and it changed my life. You know, it really, you know, he disciplines those that he loves. There's no perfect person on this planet, no perfect president. And, you know, I always think of the story where Jesus said, hey, if you're without sin, throw the first stone. You've got a whole bunch of people that are pointing their finger at the president when they're all messed up themselves. You know, my mother used to say, you got to clean up the garbage in front of your own door, Mark, you know, that's really good advice. You know, take the log out of your own eye before you take the speck out of someone else's. So I think that our society has been numbed by social media, you know, all sorts of things. And, we don't have those. People have lost their relationship with God, their family values, and their moral compass. It's a definite, for sure. I've noticed that.
1: Now, would you say that is because of our attitude of sin? Like, on the one hand, you're saying, you know what, everybody's a sinner, all fall short, and that's true. You're not going to have any leader, no president, no pastor, no senator, nobody who's your boss is without sin or without personal struggle. That's true. But is there a place where we turn that into an excuse to ignore the...
8: Absolutely. I'm sure you've heard the statement as a pastor that everybody's doing it, you know?
1: Right.
8: Everybody's doing this, so it must be okay, right?
1: You're right.
8: I mean, we could start with that one right there. You know, a lot of people will do the smorgasbord Christianity. They'll say, well, I'll take this and this, but I have a problem with this, you know?
1: Yeah.
8: Or like you mentioned, there's a part of your life that you don't want to give away to Jesus. You know, you're holding it tightly in your hand, in your grip, and you don't want to confess it or stop doing it. You know, repent just means turn the other way, change the direction. It also means stop doing what you're doing, you know? And, I think our society is just really gotten bad. I've often told you, I miss church picnics.
1: Well, so, I think some of what we've done, and thanks for calling, Mark, is I don't know that we take seriously sin anymore. Do you agree or disagree? 888-528-2557. 888-528-2557 is the number. 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

0: thing, and the only reason they're at the table is because we've pretty much decimated their Navy, and we've really taken out a lot of their ability to retaliate, and it's certainly they have some assets left.
1: New York Congresswoman Claudia Tenney appearing on Fox Report. Two people dead and multiple injured after gunfire erupted Saturday night at a Latin street festival in Toronto.
2: I'm deeply disturbed and angry about this reckless, irresponsible act of violence.
1: Toronto Mayor Olivia Chow. Police have yet to find out what led to the shooting. No arrests have been made. 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
3: The answer. Breaking news.
4: A private prison company is selling two of California's largest ICE detention centers to the federal government. On Monday, CoreCivic announced it had sold facilities to the U.S. Department of Homeland Security for $1.5 billion. It's selling the Otay Mesa Detention Center near San Diego and the California City Detention Center in Kern County. The company estimates it will net a profit of $1.1 billion from the sales. Larry Marino in the Answer Newsroom.
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3: So regardless, now when the entire Democratic Party in Maine has called him to leave, and now also, as far as I know, whether it's Schumer, Gillibrand, and other leadership in the DS and other people have all called him, had to go. He's a dead man walking. I don't know why he's trying to pretend that he's not done too. Even those Pod Save America people that pushed that dirtbag, you know, and they dismissed those things in the New York Times article. Maybe they ought to apologize to the women that clearly they didn't believe or they dismissed that. I know Democrats that have, you know, back to back endorsed and got all in on Swalwell and were on the Plattner train as well, too. So maybe stop, you know, getting on bed with absolute dirtbags, someone like Plattner.
2: That is Democrat Senator John Fetterman, who's never been on the Plattner train with all of that, as you can tell. And to their credit, there's a lot of people, usually here the people who are kind of all on board with that, but there's a lot of people, Democratic strategists and other people, who are like, this guy is going to be a big problem. And what we're talking about is the fact that sin is something that brings destruction in life. And some of those people, you know, I don't know what John Fetterman thinks about sin and that topic. I think a lot of people don't like the word sin, because it's a lot heavier than mistake, right? It's a lot heavier than struggle. I will say, Sam, I haven't heard the word dirtbag in a while. That's a, I haven't either. But that is a name out there, more from my generation. Well, maybe that's Fetterman. That's probably why. What do people think about sin? Do we just avoid that subject altogether? Are we offended by the notion? What are the excuses that we make for people who are in leadership? It can be a politician, but it can be a pastor. It can be, you know, your boss at work, or even for ourselves. What are the things that we excuse in our own life because we say, God would never let me have any accountability for that? 888-528-2557. James and Covina, welcome to the Pastor Scott Show.
4: How you doing, Pastor Scott?
2: I'm all right, James. How are you?
4: Oh, this is good. Just driving home. This is a great subject. I mean, really, really a good subject, because I have, of course, we all sin, and it is a big, big word and topic of the Bible. And I and my group, my men's group, we've categorized sin in three different levels. One is the world's point of sin, where they could care less.

0: They don't understand it. They don't want to understand it. So what? Now, the church, we have sin. We go to church. We say, okay, we have sin, and it doesn't stick. The Bible's not sticking to them. And that's what happens to a lot of our leaders. They believe in sin. They know they have sin, but it's not sticking with them to get closer to Jesus.
1: But doesn't that mean, hold on, James, doesn't that mean that we don't really believe that sin is that destructive? Like, if it doesn't stick with us,
0: if we make an excuse,
1: everybody sins. Well, everybody's got struggles.
0: Yeah.
1: But we don't realize that.
0: It's like the word, I love you. You know, do you really love somebody? Do you really listen to somebody?
1: Well, there's going to be a result if you love somebody, if you're truly loving them. I think we don't think sin has true consequences.
0: Oh, it does. It does. Abundance of sin. And you, if you are deep in the word and you're deeply walking with Jesus, it affects you. Like, man, I'm never going to get there. But you pray and God talks to you and he says, you're okay. Get back up. Keep walking. You're going to fall. But you just, when you're, it affects you differently. Billy Graham once said that when you know that you're genuinely a sinner, it's going to affect you. But you just keep staying close to Jesus. Keep staying in the Word. Keep praying.
1: Where does repentance fall in? Is it just, hey, just keep moving towards Jesus? Or does he also say, now get up, I love you, and I died for this, but you need to repent?
0: Of course, repentance is everything. Jesus has called us to repent.
1: Yeah.
0: And move forward.
1: I think that repentance of sin is something that we miss. James, thanks for calling the Pastor Scott Show. 888-528-2557. 888-528-2557. I heard somebody once say that we are sinners in need of a Savior, but sometimes we think of ourselves as mistakers who are in need of a second chance. And see, that's different, right? I think people have trouble with sin and its effects. That's why, when we talk about the Graham Plattner thing and what that's going on, a lot of people who recognize this are saying there's nothing surprising about the allegations that are coming out of rape and some other things. Why are you surprised? And that, I think, should be something we think about with our own sin or the things in our life. Why are we surprised when there's some kind of negative reaction, negative event that occurs because we sin? 888-528-2557. Jeff in Costa Mesa, welcome to the Pastor Scott Show.
2: Hey, Pastor Scott, it's Pastor Jeff. I love the topic, man. It's great to know that God's using us on the same topic.
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2: Teaching on 1 Corinthians 9 last week and 10 this week, where Paul's writing back to the church in Corinth saying, look, everybody drank from the water. Everybody ate from the manna. Everybody saw the cloud in the day. Everybody saw the pillar at night. And yet, you know, you still disappointed God, and yet God was incredibly disappointed with people. I mean, sin is such an issue for people from the beginning of time that Paul's taken time 2,000 years ago to write to Corinth saying, hey, look, if we can't remember what the church has already done and the cost of that sin, I mean, think about that. Moses had to stand on the bridge to this promised land that he wants to, but he couldn't go. I mean, it's been a problem for the church for 2,000 years, and it's only been compounded by the problem of looking at society today where we're rewriting sin as you say, a mistake or an inconvenience or a misunderstanding. And it's putting us in a desperate way because the Bible makes consideration that some have taken communion and fallen asleep. And so I'm looking forward to speaking this Sunday to the church and reminding them that from the beginning of time, the church doesn't have the prerogative to bypass sin. Paul makes that perfectly clear. Says, should we sin more that grace might abound more? And he absolutely emphatically says, no, that is abuse of sin. If we live continually in sin, it's going to be devastating, not only to our faith, but you got to start considering things like Matthew 7:7. What about those who say, Lord, Lord, didn't I do this in your name? Didn't I cast out demons in your name? He's going to be like, hey, you know what? Depart from me. I don't know you at all. So I really do appreciate you broaching the subject.
1: Yeah, Pastor, when you think about sin, you're going to preach on it. Do you feel like in the church today that we don't like that word either? I mean, the culture, they're not going to say sin in the politics of all of this, you know, but as believers, we should understand, no, your sin is going to lead to death and destruction. But I wonder if when we turn around and look at ourselves, do we see it that way? Are we able to preach grace on the one hand that Jesus died and your sins are forgiven, but that you have sin in your life, like Paul was writing all those churches about. Do we receive that, or are we kind of, as Christians, against that today? We don't like the word.
2: Yeah, no, I think complacency, Scott, has ruined the day, because too many churches, I mean, think about the Presbyterian denomination, the Methodist denomination, think about all these denominations that are capitulating to woke and to all these different things to try to, instead of just calling sin, sin. I mean, how do we get around homosexuality in the Bible? I mean, if it's in there and I got to preach it, I preach it. And I don't apologize to the church. I say, this is what separates us. This is how salt remains salt. If we're not good for anything, we're just going to be thrown about and be trampled upon. So not only does the church have to be confronted with it, the pastor, it's double indemnity for us, right? We have to broach that topic with our own self this week. What issue in my life might be holding me back from preaching this with the fervency that I need to? So that's always my struggle. I'm only 2 days into the message, and so I'm driving home and like, oh, wow, Lord, Scott's on it again, man. You're calling him in to speak to me. So thank you so much for being available. I can only tell you as a local pastor how many times I've driven home and heard you speak on something that I'm working on. I just know that God is trying to lead the church, right, like he did Israel. He's been quantifiably leading us the whole time, but because of pride. I mean, how dare us have a pride month? What does the Bible say about pride? That pride goes before the fall. Pride and boasting, those are the things that God thwarts. He knocks those things down. How dare we have the audacity to celebrate in any capacity anything to do with that? It's a rough time, man, for our faith, and I hope believers wake up soon.
1: Well, I'm glad that you're preaching on that, Pastor, and remind us what church that you're leading.
2: I'm Lighthouse Costa Mesa on the east side over there off of Magnolia.
1: Lighthouse Costa Mesa. All right. Well, Pastor, I'll pray that everything goes well for you on Sunday, and the Holy Spirit is a good organizer, and that's why these things come up while we're planning our sermons. And I've been there too, where I've had to go apologize to my wife because I'm going to preach on sin, and God spends the whole time convicting me. If you're going to preach on that, then I got a few things to tell you about, the Lord says.
2: Yeah, I love that. Paul said, woe to me if I don't preach. But I don't know if he was talking about to preaching or just his own self-reflection. So I hear you. I'm under that same conviction for sure.
1: Thank you, Jeff. Have a good Sunday. And thanks.
2: Have a wonderful day.
1: God bless you. 888-528-2557, 888-528-2557. If we don't acknowledge what sin is, spiritually speaking, you know, you heard Pastor Jeff, he's talking about denominations that have embraced sin, usually sexual stuff. They've gone just way over the edge on it. You know what's interesting to me about that is that those denominations, many of the mainline denominations that have embraced that stuff and have worked really hard to do that, they did that with the motive of growth. They did that initially to say, hey, you know what, if we're softer on this, if we change our attitude, if we say the Bible is old, the Bible doesn't understand that there's been new science, there's been a new awakening of this, if we say this stuff, our churches are going to grow. That's what they said. That was the whole idea. Those denominations are hemorrhaging members. People are leaving so fast. And one of those big denominations, at one point a couple of years ago, they were losing 2 million members a year. And the only reason is because they have embraced sin. Let me tell you something. Sin, everything sin touches, it kills it. Everything sin touches dies. That's why we got to take it very seriously. What do you think about this idea? How do we take sin seriously, still talk about grace and make sure people understand that? Particularly when it comes to our society and decisions and how they get made and leaders. 888-528-2557. 888-528-2557 is the number. 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Right there. We'll be right back. Tuesday edition.
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1: 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We're talking about the subject of sin. I think people don't like to say that word. I think we like the word mistakes, struggles, but the word sin is the biblical word, and it matters. And, you know, whatever sin touches, it dies. A pastor friend of mine likes to say that, and that's correct. I think we've forgotten that. So, we were talking about the Graham Plattner issue, but people shouldn't be surprised that a person's sin is something that is going to lead to destruction. Whether it be a political campaign or a career or a marriage or even a church or a company, that is what happens. It causes great harm and great distress. How do we get that back in a way where we can still be full of grace for people and understand that Jesus died for our sins, but at the same time recognize that we're called to repent of sin, that we're not mistakers in need of a second chance. We're sinners in need of a Savior. I didn't come up with that. Somebody else did, but I forgot who. 888-528-2557. Before you go out there and quote Pastor Scott on that, I like it, but I got it from somebody. I just forgot who. So does that make it mine now? How does that work? I don't know. Ted, City of Angels, welcome to the Pastor Scott Show.
12: Pastor Scott, great topic. consequence for sin. I mean, people, they go, I don't believe, and I don't believe all day. But you know what? It protects us here on earth as well. You know, I'll never forget in the 80s before they had metal detectors in courts, and a man's son was raped by a man. And on sentencing day, he went in with a gun and finished the job, executed the man. And these are the consequences of people who have crimes of passion. You think it's okay to go sleep with the neighbor's wife? You may be dead. You may be dead.
1: Well, there's definitely that kind of consequence, right, is that people don't respond well to being sinned against. Right. It's easier. And thanks for calling, Ted. It's an interesting point. It's when it's harder to say I have sinned or I've sinned against you, but it's a lot easier to say you've sinned against me. My dad used to teach a ethics course in a college. And one of the things he would do is he'd have everybody he'd ask this question. Is it OK for you to tell a lie to somebody else to get something that you want, to get some kind of advantage? Most people put their hands up in the air and say, yeah, you know what, as long as it doesn't hurt anybody, blah, blah, blah, it's okay for me to tell a lie to take some advantage. And then he said, now, put your hand down if you think it's, or keep your hand up if you think it's okay for people to lie to you for an advantage. And every hand goes down, right? It's a different thing. We understand this, but it's harder to apply to ourselves. 888-528-2557. 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
13: Scott, always good to hear you on the line. You're so amazing, though. We can talk about these really important topics from a Christian, standpoint. So it makes me think of a couple of things. I heard John Piper say one time when he has this show called Ask John Piper, and he said, you know, you'll never, and it was a young woman who was a believer even, and she just felt like that, you know, she was pregnant, unwed, and she felt like having this kid could really be a mistake. And she was seeing everybody telling her it was going to be a mistake, it's going to ruin her life. And, you know, him saying, you know, before you honor God, it's never a mistake. It's never a mistake to honor God. And so I think when we think about sin in our own lives and in society in general, I mean, obviously as believers, you know, we're called to honor God. We're called to honor God. And so, yeah, we're supposed to call it out in ourselves and in our other Christian, you know, in the church, within our brothers and sisters, right? In the hope that we will repent. It's like we need a revival again, someone like John the Baptist again, in the spirit and power of Elijah, to call the people back, right? But what we realize is that, you know, he was doing that for the Jewish people that had, you know, fallen so far away from God. And he, I mean, it worked. They really felt repentant. People were coming to him by droves, being baptized, turning from their sins, repenting. I mean, we need somebody like Billy Graham again, somebody really that, you know, he didn't have everything right at the end. I don't know. A lot of people have different thoughts about it. But at least he went everywhere. And he, you know, I mean, I really feel like people turn, you know, when you preach the word of God powerfully and just as God says it in his word, it's up, you know, God knows whose heart is going to change. We can't really do everything for the community and society at large, but definitely in the church, we for sure should be calling out sin. And we should be talking about it on a larger level in hopes that somebody will hear and that will provoke their heart and they will turn to God.
1: You know, in the book of 1 Corinthians, one of the things Paul says is, he says, what business is it of mine to judge those outside the church? Are you not to judge those inside? And what he's talking about is that the church is real good at policing the morals of the world. And, you know, I think we should speak out against injustices, and there's room for that. But we're not very good at holding our own members accountable to being holy before God. And that is something.
13: Important.
1: And I think something, Asia, thanks for your call. It's one of those things where I think people have gotten in our modern world this idea that if you accuse me of sin, then you're judging me. You're, you know, lest not we be judged. Don't do that. We've turned that into, I can't do that. You know, inside the church, we're supposed to do that. We're not supposed to be doing that in a terrible way. We're to do it in a important, encouraging way. Right. And one of the great things to point out is the Bible doesn't ask the question about sort of the legal definition of different things. The real question is what I'm doing pleasing to God? Right. I can say, is it legal? Is it consensual? Is it hurting anybody? Is it just me? You know, you can maybe argue about those different things, but is it pleasing to God what I'm doing? That's a much better question. David, writes, against you and you only have I sinned and done what is evil in your sight. That's the thing we got to worry about. And then it's not just evil because God says it's evil and because God doesn't like it. It's the reason God doesn't like sin is because it destroys you and he loves you. The reason I don't want my kids to lie, the reason I don't want them to take drugs, I don't want them to drink alcohol, I don't want them to do things that are harmful for them isn't because I just have some religious rule. It's because I know it's bad for them and I love them. The reason that I discipline my kids is because I love them. The reason I restrict their online time is because I love them, not because I'm a meanie as a dad, right? The reason that I parent is because I love them. I think that we don't realize that that's what God does for us. You might think that something you're doing sinful is fun, and maybe it was fun for a while, but over time, it can really destroy you. 888-528-2557. Anyway, as we think about that, we have, you know, sin is something that destroys everything it touches. It brings death, is what the Bible says. And I think that we need to see it as something that is heavier and begin with ourselves. We should realize that, you know, sometimes what we need is not therapy or counseling or to blame an addiction or a disorder or to call something a mistake. Sometimes we just need to call it sin. And that's not to say that trauma isn't real or mental illness isn't real or that there isn't a place for all of those things and there's suffering in life for sure. But sometimes what we've got going on is just sin. And that's what's causing destruction in our life. And I'll tell you what, when you repent, Life gets so much better. So let me just ask you this question. Why don't you just repent? Whatever that thing that's on your brain right now that maybe God puts in your mind, maybe you should just think to yourself, why don't I just repent? Just repent. Just stop it. You know, it. Maybe it's harder. Maybe you've got an addiction. Maybe you need to get some help. Fine, then go do it. Your life will get so much better if you do that. And the reason is because sin has consequences. It's not private. It's not something that just happens online. It's not something that you know, nobody gets hurt. No, over time it does. Do not be deceived, Galatians says. God cannot be mocked. Man reaps what he sows. Whoever sows to please their flesh, they're going to reap that. That's the way it is. That's the way the world is. All right, this is the Pastor Scott Show. 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One other thing here, number 22.
14: It's the way it did 4 years ago. Don't concede another. Lukaku on the loose ball scores. Romelu Lukaku. The exclamation point for Belgium.
15: Humiliations galore.
1: Well, the U.S. is out of the soccer tournament. And does that mean, Jose, we can just go back to baseball, forget about soccer for about four more years?
16: Yep. I mean, happens every 4 years. So it's like it's a four-year tradition.
1: You know, it's a weird thing because I was asking Mia today, who's definitely a soccer fan, you know, who should I root for? Because I don't know, I'm not going to root for Belgium, that's for sure. Not those people. But, you know, it feels a little bit like, have you ever invited people to your house for like game night or something? And everyone's at your house for game night and then you lose early in the evening. And now you have nothing to do. You're out. Everyone else is playing the game. They're playing Risk or Monopoly or poker or whatever it is, and you're out, and you just have to let them have fun while you but they're at your house. That's what it feels like right now.
16: That old saying, the enemy of my enemy is my friend.
1: We can't root for Belgium, but we can root for whoever beats Belgium. I guess that might be the way to go. I don't know, there's Argentina, I like them, but who else? Norway's asking for a help, but I can't get too excited about Norway. Just, they don't seem very exciting. Colombia, I might go that way because I like coffee. Oh, they got eliminated for that. Oh, man. So they're out, you know.
15: Humiliations galore.
1: Anyway, that's the way it is. Maybe tomorrow we talk about who are you rooting for? Tell me, send me an email at Pastor Scott. What's my email address? Pastor Scott at KKLA.com. 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Who should I root for? Mia says she is going for Norway. Norway is the way to go. All right, well, I'll look into it. But I got to tell you, I feel like I was the first one out in musical chairs, and I just got to watch everyone else have fun. Pastor Scott Show, it's not the electrical music, musical chairs, musical electric chairs we talked about the other day, where when you lose, you win. 888-752, don't call right now, we're going off the air. 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
22: This is a Fox News alert. I'm Deborah Valentine. U.S. Senator Lindsey Graham of South Carolina has died following a brief and sudden illness at the age of 71. His office says the late Republican senator's family appreciates prayers at this time and asks for privacy. A shooting during a large Latin festival in Midtown Toronto Saturday night left two dead and four hurt. Toronto Mayor Olivia Chow reacts.
23: I'm deeply disturbed and angry about this reckless, irresponsible act of violence.
22: So far, no arrests. The World Cup semifinals are set. Fox's Tim McMaster.
24: The other semifinal is France and Spain. The top four teams in the FIFA rankings entering the tournament make it through to the final four.
22: Argentina plays England on Wednesday. 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
26: 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The program aims to assist renters who have experienced a destabilizing financial event, such as job loss or major medical expenses, helping them to remain housed. Applications are being accepted through July 20th. 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
8: What's the most you ever lost on a coin toss?
9: Larry Elder here, the sage from South Central, the prince of Pico Union, the czar of common sense, the great Eldersky, Don Lorenzo. Welcome to the program. No Victor Crest allowed because we've got a country to save. So let's get her teed up!
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9: 888-971-SAGE, 888-971-7243. I am Larry Elder. We are Salem News Channel. Lots of fireworks between Trump cabinet members and the members of Congress that despise the Trump administration and everything it stands for. And, of course, the Graham Plattner defense makes it awfully difficult to keep referring to President Trump as a Nazi when you are trying to get elected to the Senate, a guy who actually has a Nazi tattoo on his chest. Chuck Schumer doubled down on his endorsement of Graham Plattner, number 16.
31: You have not said if you're still endorsing Graham Plattner. Are you still supporting Graham Plattner?
32: As I said, I endorsed Graham Plattner. We're going to beat Susan Collins and take back the Senate.
31: Thank you.
9: I think he was asked five straight times, wasn't he? Number 21?
33: Right here, this young man.
31: On Graham Plattner, are you satisfied with the explanations he's given for the controversies his campaign has faced right now? Are you concerned about what he's doing?
32: I met with Graham Plattner today. We're going to beat Susan Collins and take back the Senate.
31: Are you?
34: So, you're saying that Janet Mills, your preferred candidate, then rattled that she should get back in. You're standing behind Graham Plattner, the leader here?
32: We're going to beat Susan Collins and take back the Senate. Yes.
34: When Schumer does, Democrats taking time to rank Plattner, does that hurt their credibility in attacking Ken Paxton?
32: We're going to take that. We're going to beat Susan Collins and take back the Senate. Any other subject you got? Any other subject?
9: So, a guy with a Nazi tattoo on his chest, we're going to beat Susan Collins and take back the Senate. Guy who refers to rural Americans or racist and stupid, we're going to take back the Senate. Guy who says he joined the military because he wanted to kill people, we're going to take back the Senate. Guy who denigrates American Sniper, Chris Kyle, by claiming that he inflated the number of his kills. Guy who referred to someone killed in the military as a dumb mother effer. Guy who was sending sexually charged text messages to as many as six different women after he got married. Well, you know, it's all about... This is Bernie Sanders, number 18.
1: Are you with the Republican Party? Are you talking about morality and corruption with President Trump? Have a nice day.
4: That was quite a moment.
7: Well, I mean, I'll tell you, if I may. There was a mob of media there, worried about Graham Platner's marriage and his texts. Meanwhile, we are not talking about why one person in America owns more wealth than the bottom 53%. How often would we discuss that on CNN?
9: Really? We're not discussing how one person is so wealthy, and we're talking about Graham Platner having a Nazi tattoo on his chest? How irresponsible is that? Here is John Fetterman again, number 19.
12: Out a side door, did not answer any questions, and he left, as we are told that he has fundraisers this evening here in Washington. Most Democrats right now are trying to give him the benefit of the doubt. They are siding with them. They say that this race is too important to lose. They must win Maine in order to take back the United States Senate, and they are listening to what he is saying, calling a private matter, when he also says that these are controversies from the past, that he's moved on past these controversies, that he's a changed man, and the like. They're okay with that, those explanations. Except for one Democratic senator. That is Senator John Fetterman of Pennsylvania, who I caught up with about this controversy this afternoon.
13: Who know the daily struggle.
14: What kind of a creeper has been on a decade on a platform like Kick and send a dozen explicit kinds of messages and who knows what else?
12: Would it be better for Democrats if he was not the candidate here?
14: I'm saying it's like... You know, when I was growing up, if someone had a clear Nazi tattoo on them, you probably could conclude that there's a Nazi sympathizer. How, you know, at some point, are you going to continue to defend that or dismiss that?
12: Now, I asked Fetterman how he feels about Janet Mills, who is the Democratic governor who has suspended her campaign. He talked up her candidacy. Of course, Mills has suspended her campaign, but she did make comments yesterday reminding voters that she is still on the ballot. And the person who recruited her in that race, Jake, of course, with Chuck Schumer, the Senate Democratic leader, I asked Schumer today if he is still endorsing Graham Platner after Mills suspended his campaign. And he would only say that we are going to beat Susan Collins in Maine and we're going to retake the Senate.
9: Then there's Democrat Senator Tim Kaine, number 20.
15: But are you comfortable having a potential colleague with a Nazi tattoo that he knew was a Nazi tattoo in 2019, took him years afterward to get rid of it?
16: Casey, I'm just going to answer the same way I just answered you. Anything I say is going to be played somewhere in Maine. Maine voters need to make this call. Once they do make the call, I'm sure I'm going to have some things to say. But as far as next Tuesday goes, that's the primary day. There's three names on the ballot. Maine Democrats will decide.
15: So if you come back on Wednesday of next week, we could ask you and you might answer?
16: When you ask me, when the primary is said and done, I'll tell you what I think.
15: Okay. I mean, for a symbol like this, is it not irrelevant when an election is timed as to whether or not that's okay?
16: No, this is all very relevant stuff, but it's relevant to the voters who are voting. And I don't have a vote in Maine. And again, I don't like it when national Dems go into primaries in other states and try to Bigfoot primary voters and tell them who they should support. And I frankly think the Democratic Party has often gotten that wrong. I have colleagues from Washington who, you know, urged the governor to get in the race. I have colleagues from Washington who are rooting on Graham Platner. I have been asked by multiple candidates on this ballot to get involved in this race, and I've said it's up to the primary day. It's for Maine voters to decide, and they don't need a Virginian telling them what to do.
9: So if they had a noose on his chest or a KKK or a burning cross or a Klan hat, you wouldn't have a problem, right, Bernie Sanders, number 22?
7: Republican super PACs controlled by the wealthiest people in this country plan to spend $100 million in a very small state like Maine. Extraordinary amount of money. Now, why do the richest people in this country want to defeat Graham Platner? That should tell you everything you need to know, because he's going to stand up for working people. Is he a saint? I guess not. I don't know too many saints here.
9: Meanwhile, Sonny Hostin on The View, number 46.
0: But I will say, yesterday I was sort of on the fence. I'm like, character matters. Morals matter. I can't believe that this is the person in Maine that's going to, you know, take on the Republican, take on Susan Collins. I'm now convinced that we are really in a bad place in this country. Democrats have to take over the Senate. They have to take over the House. They have to bring some semblance of normalcy back to this government. And if it takes getting behind someone like Blattner, which 51% of voters in Maine say that they will get behind him as opposed to 42%. If I lived in Maine, I would hold my nose and I would pull that lever and I would vote for him.
9: So, if it takes voting for somebody with a Nazi tattoo on his chest, it is what it is, right? President Trump at CNN's Caitlin Collins, number 41.
2: Excuse me, Mr. President, just to clarify on what you were asked earlier, is the $1.8 billion DOJ fund dead or is it on hold?
3: I'd have to ask the lawyers, I don't know. I know one thing, the weaponization. Are you talking about the weaponization fund?
2: Yeah, what's your decision?
3: The weaponization fund, as far as I'm concerned, was a beautiful thing. It was something I didn't make it, but I heard that. I thought that was the greatest thing because people like you have abused our people so badly. The fake news like CNN, like the New York Times, and like others have abused our people. Wait a minute, be quiet. Have abused our people so badly, and you should be ashamed of yourself. You used to be a conservative. She was a conservative from Alabama. Can you believe it? But CNN, in particular, CNN does such false reporting. But now they have new ownership, so maybe it'll straighten it out. I doubt it. But it's hard to straighten garbage out. But CNN has abused, and others have abused so badly. People, these are people that are great people that were destroyed. Their families have been destroyed. Many suicides, they committed suicide. People that went there with love. They went there with love. You know, when I made that speech early in the day, tremendous crowd. I hate to say because they'll say, oh, I was wrong on the number, but I believe it's the largest crowd I've ever spoken to by twice. The biggest crowd, I think, bigger than the inaugurations, bigger than anything. And there was so much love and friendship. It was the most amazing thing. People were crying. They were like, wait a minute, let me finish. And those people have been abused by you and by
9: others. No love lost between Donald Trump and CNN. 888-971-SHE. 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
19: People cry. They were like, wait a minute, let me finish. And those people have been abused by you and by others and by the politicians, by the Democrats. They're dumb people. They want to have open borders. They want to have transgender mutilization of your children. They want to have men playing in women's sports. They want to have high taxes. They turned down, you know, they fought us on the tax bill, and they fought us because they want people to pay high taxes because they're crazy. There's something wrong with them. There's something wrong with you. It's a shame. Yeah, go ahead.
9: 888-971-SAGE, 888-971-7243. I am Larry Elder. We are Salem News Channel. 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That's 888-206-2855. You've heard my appeals. It takes $200 to send a child to a camp for 1 week. But if you can't spare $200 right now, that's okay. Today, I'm asking you to give any amount you can. $5, $10, $15, $20, $50, whatever you can give right now will be combined with other viewers and listeners. And each time we hit $200, another child's life will be changed. You'll be blessing kids like these who were asked, what's the best part of Angel Tree Camp?
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9: 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Super Racide is in Detroit. Super, always nice to hear from you.
11: Hey, thank you. thanks, Larry. I appreciate you. Before I get into my two topics right quick, what you think about those finals, man? I'm New Yorker. I'm New York all the way. I got a funny feeling you rolling with New York. You got your money on them or what?
9: Actually, I wanted San Antonio to win.
11: Oh.
9: And you guys took that game, that first game.
11: And we're going to take the second one, too.
9: Yeah.
11: Then y'all going to be like wondering, I'm going to get swept. Yeah, you might get swept if we get the second
9: game.
11: Well,
9: you have an amazing team, no question.
11: Yeah, it's a Fab Five over there, and yeah. I just recognized that yesterday.
9: Yeah, Jalen is amazing. And he's so short compared to Wimby, and he's getting around there and just making these guys look like fools.
11: No. You got the Battle Cat. The Battle Cat is dealing with Wimby, a.k.a. Mm-hmm. Carl Anthony Towns.
9: Right.
11: I call him the Battle Cat.
9: Right.
11: Word to the He-Man movie. So, and then you got the other three guys. The other three guys are possible Hall of Famers as well. They're Fab Five. Or you got Malik Bridges. Josh.
9: It's a hell of a team. Yep. No question about it.
11: Yep. So it's going to be a beautiful thing. But let me get to my two topics real quick. Now, remember, we got disconnected. We were talking about police reform when I said the Republicans are delusional and they are in denial. And I was going to make a word called delusional and denial is what the Republicans always seem to be.
9: About police?
11: And police reform, reforming the bad cops. But then I'm going to pivot and go into Colin Kaepernick. So let me say this. What do you feel about Colin Kaepernick getting his tryouts? Because he took a knee. He took a knee before there was a knee put on George Floyd's neck. So he was correct in doing what he did.
9: Actually, Colin Kaepernick became a police critic, having nothing whatever to do with George Floyd. He became a critic. He became a critic because somebody in Oakland was killed by a police officer. That's what made him become a critic, and that's what made him start taking the knee. Most people don't even know about this. And it turned out the guy that he felt was abused by the police had pulled a knife and was coming towards the cop, and he was killed. Even bystanders who were black said, bro, put down the knife. That's what caused Colin Kaepernick to start kneeling. You can look it up.
11: As the former mayor of New York used to say,
9: you can Google it.
11: But guess what, though? There were tons of other examples of police brutality,
9: tons
11: of other things that happened prior to that. But my point would be this. Kaepernick took the knee before George Floyd, so that means that he was correct and it was going to happen again.
9: Well,
11: and it did.
9: That's assuming that what happened to George Floyd, in your opinion, it was murder. I don't think it was murder. He was resisting arrest. He was full of drugs.
11: What?
9: He was passing counterfeit.
11: He was on the ground, Larry.
9: He started saying, I can't breathe, even before they put him on the ground. You know, Super Rusty, have you seen that movie, documentary I urge you to watch for free on YouTube? It's called The Fall of Minneapolis. Have you watched it?
11: I have not.
9: Okay, I didn't think you had. That's not a criticism. I didn't think you had. Why don't you watch that and then call me back tomorrow and tell me whether or not you still feel the same way?
11: No. If the man cannot breathe and you got your foot on his neck.
9: He said, I can't breathe before he was even put on the ground, Super. He started yelling, I can't breathe before he's even touched.
11: But wouldn't a human being.
9: Because he knew that someone like you would believe him.
11: Wouldn't a normal human being like me or you think to stand this man up or sit him down on the curb?
9: And furthermore, the tactic about the knee was taught in the academy, and the chief of police in Minneapolis testified it wasn't taught. He lied. And again, all of this is in the documentary called The Fall of Minneapolis, Super.
11: The guy was racist. So does Colin Kaepernick...
9: Wait. Was he charged with a hate crime?
11: Come on, we all know if that guy...
9: Was he charged with a hate crime?
11: He was white.
9: Was he charged with a hate crime?
11: He was white.
9: Why wasn't he charged with a hate crime? Did you watch the trial? It was on television. Did you watch the trial?
11: He is found guilty. He is in jail.
9: Wait. You said he was a racist. Was he charged with a hate crime? The answer is no, he wasn't. Either federal or state. And the lead prosecutor who was black.
11: An elementary kid could understand the guy was racist.
9: Okay, super. I'm gonna have to cut you off because you're talking over me. You won't let me finish what I had to say. I urge everybody who believes that George Floyd was murdered to watch a documentary for free on YouTube called The Fall of Minneapolis. Regarding calling the officer a racist, he was never charged with a hate crime, either state or federal, and the lead prosecutor was black. And in his opening statement, he took pains to say, the police in general are not on trial. Minneapolis PD is not on trial. This individual is on trial for what he did and didn't do, and never even implied that what motivated the cop had to do with George Floyd's race. So when you call him racist, you're making an assertion for which there's no evidence whatsoever. By the way, there were four cops that were involved. One of them was a Hmong. One of them's father was from Nigeria. No evidence whatsoever, however you feel about the treatment of George Floyd, that the treatment had to do with George Floyd's race.

0: sir.
1: The other semifinal is France and Spain. The top four teams in the FIFA rankings entering the tournament make it through to the final four.
0: Argentina plays England on Wednesday. 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
2: 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Breaking news.
3: The LA County Board of Supervisors is agreeing to pay $3 million to settle a federal use of force lawsuit. The board approved the settlement. J.C. Houston and Damon Barnes' lawsuit claimed excessive force, false arrest, and other allegations. It stemmed from an incident outside of a grocery store in Lancaster in June of 2023. After a report of a robbery, possible robbery at the store, it led to the indictment of LA County Sheriff's Deputy Trevor Kirk. Larry Marino in the Answer Newsroom.
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14: 4-3, I am Larry Elder. 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Reverend Sharpton referred to the Supreme Court as right-wing. There have been three recent decisions. 9-0, 9-0, 8-1, number 44.
15: So this is clearly a right-wing Supreme Court that is

0: determined to break up the Civil Rights Act in any form, particularly when it regards race. Now, the Supreme Court said in their decision that you could regard or you could take into account partisan stuff, party politics. They're not even doing that here. So we are left in the state of Alabama.
1: That's enough. This man, that he is a Democrat kingmaker, blows my mind. Determined to break up the Civil Rights, the Voting Rights Act. You know what the Voting Rights Act did? It made sure things like poll taxes, literacy tests, grandfather clauses would not be used. It was not designed to create majority, minority districts, districts based on race, which is what the interpretation by the left has been. Never designed for that at all. He doesn't have a problem with the fact that California, about 40% of Californians voted for Donald Trump. Yet, if the Democrats get their way, out of the 52 members of the House here in California, maybe four, maybe five might be Republicans when the numbers should be 20. It was going to be proportional to the percentage of people that voted Republican in this state. I went to college in New England. There are six New England states. Total population around maybe 15 million. It is estimated that about 3 million are Republicans. You know how many House seats there are held by Republicans in these six New England states? Zero. None. Does that bother Reverend Al Sharpton? And the redistricting had nothing to do with race, had to do with voting patterns. If Democrats did not vote overwhelmingly Republican, the seats wouldn't be lost. But they do. So, Republicans are in charge in certain states. They're going to design maps to help them the way Democrats do here in California. Voters, by the way, a few years ago in California, because of Arnold Schwarzenegger, voted to remove the districting process from lawmakers to put in a so-called independent commission. Now, they gamed the commission, so they still got their way pretty much, but that was the whole goal. And then after Donald Trump pressured Texas into changing their map, which they could do legally, by the way, Gavin Newsom goes to the same voters that just a few years earlier voted to take this power from the politicians and put it into a commission to put it back into the power of the politicians, all because they hate Donald Trump. Does that bother Reverend Sharpton? Of course not. And I've told you before that Eric Holder set up a committee to go around in 2017 advising states on how they can use race to create majority-minority districts. Did anybody have a problem with that? But Donald Trump is allegedly the one that started all of this. And about 40 years ago, there was a very powerful Democrat, I mentioned this the other day, who talked about how he designed maps so crazily. He called it was my gift to modern art. The way he designed these districts in order to benefit the Democratic Party. Anybody have a problem with that? Both sides have been doing it for a very long time. And President Trump told Texas, hey, get in the game. Holder's been doing this for a number of years. We've been asleep as a switch. And of course, Al Sharpton and a race card. I don't think I've ever seen the two not side by side. The Democrats routinely pull out the race card, routinely shout, you're a fascist, and then they're about ready to nominate, to vote for somebody who does have a Nazi tattoo on his chest. You can't make this up. Steve Hilton, what are his chances against Javier Becerra? Number 36. Wait for that. Now, here's something that should make you angry. 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
3: 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We all of a sudden became the enemy.
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13: 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There were
1: 18, 2018, Elizabeth Warren, and now they're about ready to stand by somebody who New York Times says has been abusing women physically. 888-971-SAGE, 888-971-7243. I am Larry Elder. 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Jolene is in Billings, Montana. Jolene, you're on the Larry Elder Show.
14: Well, hi, Larry. I just want to call and say you're doing a fantastic job.
1: Thank you.
14: And I think I agree with President Trump 100%. And George Floyd, I mean, what a joke. He's a piece of garbage. I'll watch my mouth here.
1: Thank you for centering yourself, Jolene. It's a family show.
14: It is. Yeah. It just boils my blood. You know, you got such good people out here in the world, and they want to cherish that.
1: Yeah.
14: That thing.
1: History of battering women, including beating up a pregnant woman. I mean, who does that?
14: Pregnant woman.
1: Yeah. Pregnant. Yeah.
14: Exactly. Yeah. And then the Democrat cities and all these Democrat places, they look like garbage too. I mean, I live in a red state, and I tell you, I'm so proud of that. And they've tried to come in at our state at one time and try to do a sanctuary city, but we said no. You know, enough. I've had it with these Democrats and their ways. And these Democrats that come from different countries, get them out of here. They don't belong in our Congress. You know, if they want to live like they want to live, go home. Get out of here. Take your buddies with you.
1: Let's pass the hat and send Ilhan Omar back to Somalia. Jeff is in Riverside. Jeff, you're on the Larry Elder Show.
15: Larry, I'm an EMT, and I want to get one thing settled once and for all. When somebody is choking, like in a restaurant, and you look over and they are coughing, they can breathe. If someone can talk, they can breathe. If they can't breathe, they cannot talk, they cannot cough. That is a medical fact, and I challenge anyone to say otherwise. If any doctor disputes that, he thinks there's 26 genders. But the one thing that you can ask any fireman, any police officer, any nurse's aide, any dental assistant, that if you go over and you say, are you choking? And they say yes, or I can't breathe, or they're coughing, you do not do the Heimlich maneuver.
1: Mm-hmm.
15: You have to wait until they are not able to communicate with you. And that's just it. That's a fact.
1: Well, and Jeff, on top of all of that, which of course is true, on top of all of that, the man said, I can't breathe, before he's put on the ground. He already said, I can't breathe. Because he knew that that would cause people to assume that he was being physically abused by the police, which is not the case at all. You're not even on the ground. You said, I can't breathe? Not even in any kind of hold or chokehold? I can't breathe? Really? Thank you so much for the call. I appreciate it. Mark Wayne Mullen confronted Benny Thompson, the former chair of the January 6th committee, you know, about Donald Trump engaging in an insurrection. Benny Thompson, by the way, was one of 30 congresspersons in 2004 that objected to the certification of Ohio. Anybody call him an election denier, number 28?
16: DHS responded by attacking protesters and defending inhumane conditions. Enough is enough. Delaney Hall should be closed.
17: That's law enforcement. Just say, I want to defund police, I want open borders, and I want illegals running wild in our streets. Because ICE every day is taking the worst of the worst off the streets. They're taking those that enter this country illegally off the streets, which is exactly what they were designed to do. And CBP is protecting our ports, our port of entries, and our borders. And yet we want to target them and defund them? That's reckless. You're talking about President Trump's ill behavior towards children? Yet we have found over 120,000 kids that were missing underneath the Trump administration when they lost touch of 340,000, which we fear most are now in trafficking rings. I didn't hear anybody complaining about that. What we've done under the Trump administration is we went and rescued these kids. What is inhumane about that? Nothing. He's doing the job that Biden administration turned a blind eye to. That shouldn't ever take place. If anything we can agree on, our kids should be watched over. Now, I do look forward to answering all the rest of the questions.
1: And regarding the conditions at this detention center, check out what he told this congresswoman from Illinois, number 47.
18: So, Secretary, are you familiar with the ICE National Detention Standard, Standard 4, food service, that establishes that food in ICE detention must be nutritious and hygienic? Are you familiar with the standard? That's a pretty easy yes or no.
17: Yes,
18: are you familiar with the standard? Thank you. So given ICE's standards and reports of decaying food confirmed by congressional oversight, would you retract your comments dismissing detainees' concerns about rotten food as a desire for ethnic food? Would you retract those comments?
17: I didn't say rotten food. I said they wanted ethnic correct food, and I said this isn't a Holiday Inn. We're not providing that. But
18: so
17: we did release
18: retracting.
17: The menu, and if you saw okay. time, if you looked time to look at the
18: so
17: menu,
18: you're not retracting your comments.
17: Food.
18: Okay.
1: This isn't a Holiday Inn. And she says we should abolish ICE and dismantle DHS, which is exactly what he said. Number 48.
18: And I have to say this for Kevin, for Virginia, his grandmother, who's my constituent. We will not forget the terror of ICE. And we will not forget what DHS continues to do, even under your watch. We know that a better world is possible. We need something new, and that means, I will say it loudly so that you could go ahead and quote it if you need to, we need to abolish ICE, and we need to dismantle DHS. And like I told your predecessor, Secretary, I wouldn't get comfortable, because you have to be held accountable. With that, I yield back.
1: So let in 10 to 20 million people illegally in the country, some of whom are on the terror watch list, and abolish ICE and abolish DHS. Now, when it comes to supplements, there are two things that matter most.
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1: The voting count continues here in California. Steve Hilton has a slight lead over Javier Becerra. The two of them have a lead over the third one, Tom Steyer, the billionaire who spent $220 million of his own money. The gap between number two and number three appear to be large enough so that as this count continues, it appears that Steve Hilton will be in one of the top two. Same thing regarding the mayor's race. Karen Bass is leading. Spencer Prattner, number two. And the third one is Nithya Raman, a Democrat socialist. The gap also appears to be so wide that it is, in my opinion, unlikely, even as these ballots come in, that she's going to close the gap. Steve Hilton, number 36.
0: I think they're very different categories. I think that is, let's start with Dave Wasserman. Of course, that's the conventional wisdom. I totally understand that. And that's how it has been in California. So it's not surprising that someone who doesn't actually live here would say that. But if you do live here, if you experience what's going on in California, then I think you'll pick up a real sense of more than frustration, even rage against what's been happening here. You've got 56% of Californians now saying that the state is moving in the wrong direction. Real frustration with the fact that we pay the highest taxes in the country and get some of the worst results. And so I think that actually this year could be different. There's another really important thing to bear in mind, which is that there's a ballot initiative that's going to be on the ballot in November for voter ID.
1: And the congressional map that was redrawn for Proposition 50, the idea was to create five more Democrat seats. Well, it looks like at least one of them, maybe even two of them, might end up in Republican hands. Number 30.
3: California's sixth congressional district right now. This is one of the districts that was redrawn because Democrats thought it would be a good pickup opportunity. Kevin Kiley is the incumbent. He's an independent now, but he was a Republican, and he's definitely not a Democrat. And the first two people in this race right now, and the top two advance, are the independent and the Republican, not the Democrats. Still only 50% counted right now. But how nervous are Democrats here that they might be boxed out of this district they drew as a pickup?
1: They should be extremely nervous. And Javier Becerra, the leader, high-speed rail, number 32.
22: Newsom is popular, but I think that, you know, his waste, fraud, and abuse isn't. His high-speed rail to nowhere isn't. The health care for illegal immigrants funded by taxpayers isn't. And Becerra, Alex did a great interview with Javier Becerra in the last week of the campaign. I have to give him credit because he highlighted so many of these key issues, like, would you continue providing taxpayer-funded health care to
1: illegal immigrants? So Javier Becerra, if anything, would be a worse governor than Gavin Newsom. I'm Larry Elder. I'll see you tomorrow. God bless.
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4: This is a Fox News alert. I'm Chris DeMeo. Longtime Republican U.S. Senator Lindsey Graham has died.
5: He had just been to Ukraine. He was somebody who was always on the move. He had been overseas. He's somebody who had been, you know, working on the Ukraine issue, had been working with President Trump.
4: That's Fox's Chad Pergram. Graham's office issuing a statement on X saying the senator died Saturday evening after a brief and sudden illness. Graham was 71. Two people are dead and multiple people injured after gunfire erupted last night at a Latin American Latin street festival in Toronto.
6: I'm deeply disturbed and angry about this reckless, irresponsible act of violence.
4: Toronto Mayor Olivia Chow. Police have yet to find out what led to the shooting. No arrests have been made. 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
9: A family in San Bernardino is blaming illegal fireworks after its house burned down. The fire started back on Sunday night, quickly spreading from the garage to the main home. Several people safely escaped the home, including a 74-year-old disabled mother and 6-year-old girl. One woman says her family lived in the home for about 40 years and lost it in about 15 minutes. 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

0: keeping you up to date. This is the Inland Empire Answer with Jennifer Horn.
1: Here we are. Thanks for joining us. It is a Friday on the Inland Empire Answer. We call it the Friday Rewind. Dan, the phone man, Daniel West, will be along in just a few moments to take you through the best stories of the week. Maybe stuff we didn't get to, because there was a lot of that. Lord knows these weeks do not. They're not light. You know, there's just a lot going on locally across the country and certainly in the real estate market. And that's why I'm so excited to welcome in to the program my buddy, Jim Bottrell. It's been a little too long, but he is back and he's ready to take us through the housing market. This is the time of year when people start to sell and they start to buy, typically anyway. He is, of course, with the Jim Bottrell Real Estate Team, and you can give him a follow online. JimHasTheBuyers.com is his website. 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Jim Bottrell, welcome back to the Inland Empire Answer. Great to be with you.
2: Thanks for having me.
1: All right, it's always so fun. The idea that I have in my head, and you can confirm or deny that, because, you know, sometimes I'm blunt. There's some air floating around in there, but I've always thought summer's kind of like the hot season for real estate. It's when the kids are out of school, people list their house, they sell their house, they move. It seems to be the hot time. Is that holding true this year, Jim?
2: Well, so it's interesting is I've always said that summer is in two phases. You have your early summer movers and you have your late summer movers. So when people, you know, it has a lot to do with school districts and the timing of that. So April and May are usually really good months. What you'll notice is new escrows opening takes a hit in June, typically, because June is when kids get out of school. 15 mm-hmm. days before kids get out of school, people aren't going to go out and look at houses.
1: Right.
2: And 15 days after kids get out of school, they're going to go on vacation. All right. They're not going to go look at houses. So June is typically very low. And then you learn what the market's going to be like for the second half of the year after 4th of July. All right. So this year has been very interesting. April was great. So I was thinking, we're off to the races. May was awful. And that's the first awful May that I've seen in forever. And then June was awesome, which isn't supposed to happen. All right. So that was interesting. But we still look at, okay, what happens after 4th of July? And then after 4th of July has been gangbusters.
1: Mm-hmm.
2: So we have a very solid real estate market.
1: Okay.
2: So it's nice. I mean, you know, I've always said that when we had the during COVID and everything happened to make those interest rates go down to those 2% type interest rates, I said that's going to kind of ruin the real estate market for about 10 years because people are going to, you know, they've got those super low interest rates. They don't want to give them up. You know, I always have the saying, you know, I used to love my house, but now I love my interest
1: rates. We're married to our 2% is what we're married to.
2: Yeah. I mean, you know, you always say you're married to the house and you date the rate. But when your interest rate's 2.5%, you're kind of married to that rate too. So you have a lot of people who are living in houses that don't fit their needs anymore. And historically in California, before all this stuff happened, people would move every 7, 8, maybe 9 years. That's it. That's how long they stay in their house. And that's when they, you know, the house doesn't fit their needs anymore. They need upsize, they need downsize, whatever it is. Well, we're 5 years into this now after those super low interest rates. And what we're seeing is people are just, they've had enough of the house not fitting their needs. And they're finally starting to give up
1: mm-hmm.
2: those super low interest rates. And I think the pace of that will pick up over time. So hopefully this is the beginning of the next big real estate run, unless, of course, something happens, which can always happen.
1: Yeah, the unexpected always happens. Now, there have been some changes since you and I spoke at the Fed. We always mm-hmm. talk about how gas prices and some of these local laws as well impact whether or not people are running from California or if they're kind of sticking it out, if they want to hold on to their interest rates. What are some of the current events? What are some of the things that you watch locally across the country, maybe even across the globe, that have a direct impact on the real estate market?
2: Well, Powell, late to the party, Powell is out and Warch is in. I think that's a good thing because Powell, he always had a bias of let's find a reason not to lower interest rates.
1: Mm-hmm.
2: And then Warch, I think, is always his mindset is more of let's find a reason to lower the interest rates. Now, he's got a little bit of an issue. I think that he wants to lower interest rates and Trump wants to lower interest rates. But there is inflation happening right now. Now, normally, anytime there's inflation, you tighten interest rates, meaning you increase interest rates, you tighten the monetary supply. But that's to offset like an organic style of inflation, something that happens naturally. We know exactly why the inflation happened right now is because the war over in Iran, the closure of the Strait of Hormuz, oil prices went from $67 a barrel to, I think, $109 a barrel. And then it takes 60, maybe 90 days before that, from the time the oil comes out of the ground to the time it actually starts to hit the consumer. And then if the price of energy goes up like that, well, that's the truck drivers. I mean, it's more to move the items all around the country. Plus, it's in everything that we use, including your lipstick. Mm-hmm. Okay, it's in everything. So that has caused the inflation. Well, now that oil prices have come back down, you know, like we got back to $67 a barrel a couple of days ago. So we know that inflation is going to go away. But again, there's that 60 to 90 day lag. So while inflation numbers organically suggest that we should be increasing interest rates, Warsh is looking at this, in my opinion, saying, look, I know why the interest rates went up and there was a single causality of that. We know that's going to go away. So interest, you know, the inflation should go away. So I don't think he wants to raise the interest rates. I think he wants to lower the interest rates. But at the same time, you can't lower interest rates during a period of inflation. So I think we're just going to be flat.
1: Interesting.
2: Sitting right where we're at right now for a while.
1: So if people are finally moving, so you're saying there's some inventory, there's some movement. So this is a good time. If you're thinking about, I know it always makes me sad, but you talk about people making their California escape, which I don't like to admit it being true, but it is. This is the time. And JimHasTheBuyers.com is a great website to go to, because not only do you do a great job selling homes, but you come right away to the door. First meeting, you've got offers already in your hand, which I think makes you so much different than other realtors out there, Jim Petrell.
2: Yeah, we're averaging, we show up with 14 to 18 offers in hand when we meet the very first time. We have a database of 167 investors now that we will input the house into that database, and the ones that want to make offers on it. And like I said, we're averaging 14 to 18 offers now. Now, these are some local investors. These are national, global investors, everything in between. And so we show up with those offers the very first time.
1: That's amazing. Amazing. Yeah. So this is one of the reasons that you need to check him out. JimHasTheBuyers.com. That's the website. JimHasTheBuyers.com. The Jim Petrell Real Estate Team can really help you. And one of the things that I think we just touched on is that California and Gavin Newsom are really doing everything they can to try to drive us all from the state. And the latest go round is this billionaires tax, this wealth tax. Mm-hmm. Now, look, I'm not a billionaire, but I can tell you that.
2: Oh, come on, Jen.
1: I know.
2: You're close.
1: I'm quasi, yes, a quasi billionaire. But look, yeah. It's just because I'm not a billionaire doesn't mean that I should tax the people that are actually funding most of the state. I don't want to run those businesses out of our state of California. And Gavin Newsom, Jim, has been so interesting to watch on this. He was against the billionaires tax until he saw the results of the elections with all of these socialists making waves on the East Coast. And now guess what? Gavin Newsom's pushing that wealth tax.
2: Well, he's not just pushing the wealth tax in California. Did you see his interview just a couple days ago where he said these words? Imagine if just the top 10% of earners in this country contributed to the social causes like education, healthcare, et cetera. And he, you know, of course, he makes his argument there. But did you catch the words, the top 10% of earners?
1: That's no longer just your billionaires. Yeah, that's no longer just your billionaires anymore.
2: Yeah, the top 10% of earners is $155,000 in this country.
1: That's crazy.
2: That's it, top 10%. So this isn't – you guys got to understand, don't ever read a bill for its title. And I always make the joke, like, whatever they name a bill, that's exactly what it's not.
1: Right.
2: It's regardless, you know, like Affordable Health Care Act. Okay, that's not what it is. All right, so I read the bill. It's 34 pages long. It's frightening because it's a new mechanism for the government, and it's not a taxation, it's a seizure of assets. That's exactly what it is.
1: Wow.
2: It's a straight up seizure of assets, and it's not 5%, but we can get into that in a second. What it does is once that mechanism is put in place, then without voter approval, the politicians can then make modifications to it. So it's not strictly for billionaires. Nowhere in it does it say billionaires. All right. That's just the name of it.
1: Yeah.
2: So they can lower that bar to whatever they want. And then it doesn't have to be 5%. It can be anything they want it to be. And it doesn't have to be one time. It can be as many times as they want. So we have to go back to 1913 for look at the precedence of this. The Americans voted to approve the IRS to tax the top 1% of earners in the country, just 1% of their income, right? And so the voters accepted this and put that mechanism in place. Well, now look at it. Is it still just the top 1% of earners paying 1%? No, it's everybody paying half, right? That's what it is. So this is a new mechanism of taxation that will not be what they say it is. Because once it's in, then they can change it any way they want. I would encourage anybody, it's only 34 pages, it's a very easy read, but it is terrifying what is in there. And then Newsom told us, he showed us his hand in that interview when he said just the top 10% of earners in this country. So he's already moving off the billionaires. So maybe it's not billionaires. Then it becomes people with $10 million, people with $1 million, people with $500,000, people with $10,000. Maybe it's you. And then it becomes everybody. And they're putting it behind the premise of, well, it's for the school, it is for healthcare. It brings me back to 1984, and I remember, you know, I was only 14 back then, but I remember, and one of the smartest things my mom ever said is anytime the government ever puts something for more taxes on a ballot, you always vote no.
1: Yeah, that was my grandparents too, and they were Democrats, by the way, Jim. They were Democrats. Yeah,
2: you just say no, no. They will always say it's for the schools. And if you remember 1984, you go back to the lottery.
1: Yeah.
2: It had to be approved. It was for the schools. Well, have we seen a massive improvement in our schools since all that extra lottery money showed up? No.
1: No, they've gotten worse.
2: No, it goes into the general fund and they squander it on whatever they want to squander it in. California does not have an income problem. They have a spending problem.
1: Agreed.
2: It's absolutely baffling. And then, by the way, that's also this 5% wealth tax. It's not 5%. Because if a billionaire has, you know, what percentage of their money do they have in tax? And it's not you have $1 billion in cash. It's you may have shares of a company and your shares are worth $1 billion, something like that. It doesn't mean you have the cash. So what's going to end up happening is if they actually pass this, and let's say you hit a billionaire with a 5% seizure of their wealth. Well, that billionaire now has to sell 10% of their assets, because when they sell that's a taxable event. The government's going to take half in taxes, and then the other half they then get seized. It's not 5%. When you figure out what's going to have to happen for you to be able to come up with that 5%, you have to sell double that, pay the taxes on the sale, the taxable event, and then what's left over, then you have to give the government. So they're double dipping on this. This is nothing close to what they said it was going to be.
1: Wow. And you know what? I think that's something that's so important that we point out, because it's something that we are not hearing from in the news media. Again, it's really easy to vilify a billionaire because most of us don't know a billionaire. But just on the surface, sending them out of state is going to be detrimental to the California budget, which is already suffering, and the California economy. But what you nail, Jim, is what most people don't know. And that are the hidden loopholes that are written into this bill that are going to allow the legislature in the state to willy-nilly come after you. Once you give them the power, they're never going to give it back. They can come after us time and time again without having to ask for voter approval. And that is when you really see. We talk about the exodus. We talk about Gavin Newsom being the realtor of the year in California. That's when you really see people running, because you cannot tax Californians who are good taxpayers much more without them running screaming out of here.
2: Well, we have a very sizable portion of all the sales that I make are people leaving California.
1: Yeah, I'm sure.
2: It's substantial. It's not the 81% that it was in 2022 through 2024, but it's still, you know, half. They're just leaving California. They're taking their money and leaving. And if we want to see if this wealth tax works, all we have to do is look at Norway.
1: Mm-hmm.
2: Norway did this just a few years ago. They thought that they were going to collect, I'm trying to remember the numbers exactly right now, but it was 144. It wasn't a lot of money. They were going to bring in something like $144 billion or $144 million. Anyway, with the people, just all the billionaires just left Norway, and they actually ended up with a 4X shortfall, $550 billion of tax revenue left the country. So it didn't work. It actually works against what the plan is. So, you know, again, if they do this in California, more people are going to leave California, because, you know, what billionaires can do is they can just jump on their private plane and leave.
1: That's
2: not a big deal to them. It's unfortunate for them, but it's not a big deal. And they're going to take all those jobs with them, by the way. And so that's even fewer jobs here. But the people who are going to end up paying these bills are the ones that are stuck here. The middle class people, they're the ones that are really going to get hammered on this, because the really wealthy can leave. The poor don't pay any taxes anyway, leaving just the middle class. And the middle class are going to bear all of this burden. And that's just the way it's going to go, because the appetite for spending money, California just can't seem to get over that.
1: Yeah.
2: It's overwhelming.
1: It really is. And I don't think it's going to be fixable unless you see major changes. And honestly, those changes, it's going to be incremental, if we're lucky at best, to try to start getting some sanity back in the state. I don't think the state is lost, but certainly it's going to take a long time to get her back to sane. Jim Bottrell is here, the Jim Bottrell Real Estate Team. They do such a great job, guys. If you're looking to sell your home, if you're looking to maybe take that move, jimhasthebuyers.com is the website. He shows up with on average about 14 offers on your doorstep. Fantastic. And really makes the process work for you. JimHasTheBuyers.com is where you can find him. It's the Jim Bottrell Real Estate Team. And always great to chat with you, Jim. I'm so glad we got a chance to catch up.
2: Absolutely. Thank you for
1: having
2: me.
1: You know what? We should do it again next Friday. What do you think?
2: It sounds good. I'm in.
1: All right. Perfect. We'll do that. Jim Bottrell, okay. JimHasTheBuyers.com. Thanks so much for being with us. It's the Friday Rewind. There's more up ahead on the Inland Empire Answer.
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4: When Abraham Lincoln was elected president in 1860, America stood on the edge of collapse. Over the next 4 years, the Civil War claimed more than 700,000 lives and tested whether our republic could endure. As the war drew to a close, Lincoln looked beyond victory. He looked toward healing. In his second inaugural address, he challenged the nation, "Let us strive on to bind up the nation's wounds, to achieve and cherish a just and lasting peace." Lincoln understood that preserving the greatest experiment in self-government required more than winning a war. It required the character to restore what had been broken. More than 160 years later, America still faces division. The question is not whether we'll disagree. The question is whether we still have the wisdom and the character to heal together.
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14: Welcome in, ladies and gentlemen, boys and girls, various pets, humans, inanimate objects, and soccer people who will now ignore the U.S. men's national team for the next 4 years. I'm Daniel West, joined as always by you. And it's great to have you here on a Friday. Great to be with you. A lot has happened this week. Taylor Swift got married. Katie Porter left some Yelp reviews that are coming to light. As mentioned earlier, the U.S. men's national team got cooked. And Egypt is claiming that the World Cup is just straight up fixed. No ifs, ands, or buts, just straight up fixed. I'm glad we have removed all subtlety from the situation. JimHasTheBuyers.com. Thanks to Jennifer Horn and to Jim Betrell and the Jim Betrell Real Estate Team for segment one on the show. All right, let's get into it.
12: What's the word on the street? It's time for the word from the week.
14: The word from the week is a question. How are things going with the U.S. and Iran? A couple weeks ago, we finished reading the Memorandum of Understanding. 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We read all 14 points. How many points are 14? I think we don't have to do the number thing, but it was like 14, was it?
12: Number one. Number four.
14: Okay, 13 or 14 points of the memorandum. So how are things going?
15: We make a deal. And they if I make a deal with him, we have a deal. And he goes out, he talks. We make a deal. Everyone's agreed. No nuclear weapon. We make a deal. They go outside, talk to the press. They say, we never even talked about it. There's something wrong with them. They're cuckoo. As far as I'm concerned, it's over.
14: Oh, okay. Well, that's not good.
15: There's something wrong with them. They're cuckoo.
14: Yeah. Okay, so it appears that things are heating up again in Iran. You have any thoughts on that? 877-590-5843. Something we didn't get to last week, actually. I'd love your thoughts on this as well. The word on the street. We don't have to play the opening again. We can just continue on with the show.
12: Okay, fine. What's the word on the street? It's time for the word from the week.
14: You give them one piece of imaging and they just run it into the ground. OpenAI is proposing donating 5% of its equity to a U.S. sovereign wealth fund. Your thoughts? Maybe you're confused. You said they're trying to do what? I need more details. So here's the deal. We were going to talk about this last week, and then NPR decided to, say that a justice was retiring who wasn't retiring. They assumed a lot of things. If you missed that, you can find the previous episode, danwestradio.com. OpenAI's Sam Altman is proposing giving 5% of the company's equity to a U.S. sovereign wealth fund, the Financial Times reported recently, citing two people familiar with the matter. Here's how the proposal would work. Other AI companies would donate similar stakes, although significant questions remain about the specifics. So, according to the report, the donations would be meant to secure good relations with the administration and address political blowback. Returns from the fund, listen to this, could be distributed directly

0: by OpenAI that proposed a public wealth fund that could invest directly in AI labs and companies deploying their technology. So the word from the week is also that AI is in the news. And AI is also in the news with Instagram. And this one I'm a little concerned about. I'm going to have to figure out how this all works. Because I saw this headline and I said, I beg your pardon?
1: A what now?
0: SAG-AFTRA. Did I say that right? Yeah, I did say it. Don't stop laughing at me. SAG-AFTRA. Now you got me messed up. It's SAG... SAG-AFTRA. Yes, SAG-A... I'm not even listening to you anymore. SAG-AFTRA. Among the people speaking out about this, as well as just people in general. Instagram has a new feature. If you have Instagram, check this out. I'm going to figure this out. Well, you might go in settings during the break and figure this out. Instagram is letting people, quote, remix your photos with AI.
1: A what now?
0: Instagram and Meta announced this week it was getting in the images game with Muse Image Service. Muse does have one revolutionary feature that might drive people to riot. I think this is the one place in America where celebrities and the average Americans will come together arm in arm to fight. The new tech is integrated with Instagram in such a way that anybody can apparently remix your public pictures that you've posted to your account, allowing your photos to simultaneously help train the company's models and edit your photos.
1: A what now?
0: For its own part, writes this article over at avclub.com, Meta tried to make this sound more fun. They say whether you want to design a custom event invitation, mock up a collaborative creative concept, or generate a personalized graphic, you can use the service. And essentially, you can just tag an account, a public account, say, use add this for help and make something out of it. I don't know about this one. Because I am public, at Dan Witch Radio. I'm not asking you to go there because I barely use the Instagram account. But I thought it was I put it as public because I wanted to just, you know, have a little tiny internet presence back when I was in school. Kept the account going. Maybe it's like, hey, what's this Daniel West up to? And I have it, Dan West Radio. So I have stuff up there. I don't know if I want, you know, people messing with pictures of me eating chocolate or laying on a blanket on the 4th of July. I don't know. That seems kind of weird. So in closing, the word from the week is that, well, things don't appear to be going great in Iran, which, you know, they broke the memorandum of understanding, and now there's stuff happening in the Strait of Hormuz again. But Vice President Vance may have some good news. This was Vice President Vance from a couple days ago. Vice President Vance, what's happening with the Strait? Now, granted, this was Thursday. By the time you're listening to this, I mean, they may have filled the Strait with, sand or something. Jello, and then no boat can go anywhere, or like some magic person has frozen it. But this was what J.D. Vance said about the Strait.
2: Now, the president maintains a lot of options. I'm obviously not going to tell you exactly what's going to happen
0: probably
2: tonight.
0: Wise, yeah.
2: But the president has said to them very simply, the Strait of Hormuz is going to be open. That means oil and gas is going to flow to the American people. That's why we see gas prices starting to come down. That's why we see the oil prices so low, is because the president said that crucial artery through which we ship a lot of the world's energy, that artery has got to remain open. And that is what the Iranians have to know. If they try to close it down, there's going to be a response for the American military. It's that simple. That's the deal. They can either follow it or they can have exactly what happened to him last night. It's just going to keep on happening until they open up that lane and stop shooting at ships. It's simple.
0: That seems pretty simple. Stop shooting the ships. Now, President Trump said that the ceasefire is over, but the U.S. and Iran are continuing talks. So we'll keep an eye on this. We'll keep an ear on this. And, of course, if there is another memorandum of understanding, we will be the first to read it to you in great detail here on the show, whether I want to or not. When we get back, a representative for California's 54th congressional district is making news. And if you do the math, you may realize why that's a problem. It's the Rewind. Next.
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0: News alert, I'm Chris DeMeo. Longtime Republican U.S. Senator Lindsey Graham has died.
1: He had just been to Ukraine. He was somebody who was always on the move. He had been overseas. He's somebody who had been, you know, working on the Ukraine issue, had been working with President Trump.
0: That's Fox's Chad Pergram. Graham's office issuing a statement on X saying the senator died Saturday evening after a brief and sudden illness. Graham was 71. Two people are dead and multiple people injured after gunfire erupted last night at a Latin street festival in Toronto.
2: I'm deeply disturbed and angry about this reckless, irresponsible act of violence.
0: Toronto Mayor Olivia Chow. Police have yet to find out what led to the shooting. No arrests have been made. 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
3: 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Breaking news.
4: Families in Ladera Ranch are concerned after several children in the area were diagnosed with the same rare form of cancer. Daniel Martindale reports.
5: In recent years, at least six children in Ladera Ranch have been diagnosed with Ewing sarcoma. That includes a 17-year-old boy who died earlier this year. The American Cancer Society says about 200 to 240 children and teens in the U.S. are diagnosed with Ewing sarcoma each year.
4: Larry Marino on The Answer with breaking news and talk you can trust.
6: Convincing somebody to sell their home is quite an accomplishment. 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
1: Somebody in the control room is very excited about this Taylor Swift wedding. I'm not talking about the wedding. Other than just to ask the question, why was Adam Sandler doing the ceremony?
2: What now?
1: Is he ordained? How does that work? Did he get the license? I don't know. Why was the head, like the former head of NFL officiating there? Why? It was a weird mix of people. It was at Madison Square Garden. See, now you got me talking about it. I'm not, just hit the imaging. I'm not doing this. I refuse to do this.
0: It's time for the Town Hall or Red State or Hot Air article of the week.
1: This story comes to us from townhall.com. Danny West, by the way, here. It is the Inland Empire Answer Friday Rewind. Nicorama writes, we should keep track of all the people who write the Town Hall articles and maybe like have like a leaderboard. Because we read a lot from Nicorama over at townhall.com. CNN's McConnell coverage takes an embarrassing turn thanks to a fake congressman. Now, Nicorama is more dunking on the CNN part, as you would expect, redstate.com. I just think that when parody accounts rise to the level of they're being spoken of unironically on the news, it's just right up my wheelhouse. So, this part is not funny. I am becoming, I guess, a little more old-fashioned in the sense that when people are ill or sick in this media age, I tend to just not talk about it and make jokes and go over and dance. I see a lot of this on the internet. I'm not going to go into details, but maybe I hang out on Reddit too much. Maybe that's it. But I'm just like, this is a very callous world we live in. And I really do feel like I'm on an island sometimes and I'm just like, hey, listen, someone died. Let me just kind of be quiet and respectful. Or someone's sick or ill, and let me just kind of, you know, be like, hey, that's a person, that's a human over there who has a family who's probably terrified. Let me just shut up. But no, the internet's like, that's hilarious. And I'm like, what? What happened to humanity? Anyway, rant over. All that to say, this part is not funny. Mitch McConnell is hospitalized. We're not sure exactly what's happening. And a part of it is human concern, and part of it is political intrigue. The human side is Mitch McConnell has a family. Mitch McConnell is a figure in Kentucky, no matter what you think of his politics and no matter what you think of this. Like, he's a human. He's got a family who's concerned about him. The political side is, well, depending on his condition, special elections might have to take place if certain deadlines aren't met and certain things happen. So there's a lot of a cloud over whatever is going on with Mitch McConnell. And that was being covered by CNN. He's been hospitalized for about 3 weeks, and there's speculation on his condition, as Nicorama writes. Scott Jennings, colleague here at Salem, reported that he had a conversation with Mitch McConnell, and so did some other Republican leaders, including John Thune and Rep. Thomas Massie, who is from Kentucky. Well, those are people who actually had a conversation with him. CNN, however, well, they referenced others who had a conversation.
3: You have a lot of Senate Republicans coming out. We're going to just show some on screen, Isaac, all saying, I talked to him, I talked to him, I talked to him for 20 minutes, I talked to him for 45 minutes. We're hearing these pundits talk not just about his potential health, but what they think the issue is.
1: All right, so we're going to pause this for a moment. And on the screen here on CNN, which you can't see, it's the Inland Empire Answer Friday Rewind, by the way. Danny West hanging out with you here. 877-590-5843, the voicemail line number. 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On the screen right now, we have a quote from John Thune. We have a quote from Senate GOP whip John Barrasso, spokesperson. We have a quote from our colleague here at Salem Media Group, Scott Jennings. And then we have a quote from Representative Jack Kimball, in part which reads, quote, I spoke to my old friend Mitch McConnell this morning, the senior senator from Kentucky. He's still recovering in the hospital. We talked just shy of 45 minutes. That is from the @Rep. Jack Kimball X account. We'll continue reading because they didn't have it full on the screen here. But Rep. Jack Kimball continues, quote, we talked just shy of 45 minutes. He's so sharp, just like always. He let me do all of the talking. He's a great listener. After that, we prayed silently for a while and had a staring contest. Just like always, he beat me. I told him that we want to see him back at work as soon as possible. Well, there's an issue with this quote. Representative Jack Kimball is a parody account, and he does not exist.
2: Uh-oh.
1: If we go to Rep. Jack Kimball's X account, which I just read from moments ago, it will read the following, quote, representative representing California's 54th district and co-sponsor of Poe's Law, and then he wrote a book called Detective Jesus Number One, Thou Shalt Not Kill. It is out on Amazon. And I actually looked up the book. I don't know how I feel about a book where Jesus has come back as a detective and it's written in the first person. I think the first person part is crossing some lines. And anyway. So, Nicarama writes, seriously, CNN, if that's what the post looked like, they couldn't tell that it was fake? And if that's what it looked like, they pared it down and weren't presenting the full tweet, which raised a question to most people. Not only did CNN not ask themselves why they hadn't heard of Jack Kimball before, but they didn't even do a basic check onto whether he was an actual member of Congress. Now, you all are smart in the audience. I know you are, because you're listening here on AM 590, The Answer. You may know that California does not have 54 congressional districts, so that's probably sign number one. But yeah, I'm just thinking a quick Google search would probably work. This is like the second week in a row that we're doing a story that I feel is right up my alley, because this kind of falls into the production world. And I help produce The Morning Answer with Jennifer Horn, 6 to 9 a.m. on this station. And I feel like if you haven't heard of Representative X, you look him up. Like, if you haven't heard of Representative Jack Kimball, wouldn't you just look him up to just see? Anyway. Now, Rep. Jack Kimball had a little fun with it. And he said, how dare they doubt me credibility? Not even my credibility, just how dare they doubt me credibility. So whoever's running this account is clearly excited that CNN has fallen for his fake quote, along with other actual congresspeople who have met and spoken to Mitch McConnell. Again, just a quick lesson. Just Google. I understand. Listen, Alphabet and YouTube and all that. DuckDuckGo has its place. We're not sponsored by anyone, are we? Hope I'm not getting in trouble for this. We'll find out if I am.
2: Oh.
1: This is just my advice as someone who has to do this for a living. Google can be so helpful for just basic information. If you're not sure, if there's a story about a shark that has gained human legs and is terrorizing a town in Florida, and you just see it on Facebook or on Instagram, just do a quick Google search. Because if something like that happens, it doesn't matter how slanted the mainstream media might be, you would see a local news story if you go over to the news tab about this shark that decided to grow human legs and was walking on twos and terrorizing a Florida town. That's fake, by the way. I don't want you to go look that up. That's fake. But you would see articles about it. If Rep. Jack Kimball were a real sitting U.S. congressman for California's 54th congressional district, just search up where California District 54 is and then just look up Jack Kimball. And if he's real, he's going to have a House.gov site. And if he's not, then he's going to be on CNN, and they're going to have to, have an apology.
3: 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One of them was mistakenly taken from a parody account on Twitter. Now, obviously, we should not have done that, and we regret the error.
1: You think? Well, there you go. You live and you learn. When we come back, finally, some poll results on this Odyssey movie. Weeks in the making. Now, that's a radio tease that'll make you come back. It's 3-1.
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0: 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The Answer.
1: Thank you so much for hanging out here on another Friday with us. It is time for final thoughts. And my final thought involves the U.S. men's national team. There are a lot of positives to take away from the World Cup, the 4-1 game against Paraguay, the belief, the hope, the fact that the U.S. Soccer Federation, for a brief moment in time, actually sat with the thought and believed it that, yes, we could win the World Cup. But if you're going to cause an international incident that may actually bring down the head of FIFA, that opens the floodgates to all kind of allegations of collusion and corruption, you got to give Flo Balogun more than one shot on goal. Come on, midfield. Come on. That's it. That's all I got. Like, imagine you created this entire campaign so that Steph Curry could be freed from some kind of basketball purgatory and play at the Olympics, and like the president got involved and on the phone, and like the English were mad and the Belgians were mad and everyone was upset and they're like, this is an outrage, this is a travesty. And then Steph Curry goes out there and he hits like one free throw and the U.S. loses by 15. Like, what are we doing? At Dan West Radio on Instagram is where you can follow me, and hopefully, no AI will be used against my permission. If you missed that, you can hear it in segment one of the show.
2: Uh-oh.
1: But we have a couple polls up at danwestradio.com. I would love for you to vote on them, and the next week we will have the final results. These involve the Odyssey, which is coming out this weekend. The first one you can vote on, was anyone clamoring for a film adaptation of the Odyssey? I didn't think so, but apparently people were. And number two, should Homer's ancestors get royalties from the Odyssey? Because I don't think the descendants of Homer are actually getting a cut of this. And I think Christopher Nolan should do something about that. If we can find Homer's ancestors. I guess a lot of people will be clamoring. If Christopher Nolan's like, hey, listen, we got some money for y'all. Suddenly, everyone's Homer's ancestor. So you can vote at Dan West Radio on Instagram. There was a third one, but Shadow Producer was too scared to put it up. Lupita Nyong'o's face. Could it send 1,000 ships or something like that? You know, is this a face that could launch 1,000 ships? He didn't want to put that up there. Coward behavior. Thank you so much for being with us this week. For Shadow Producer, Hot Chocolate Jose, Jennifer Horn, Jim Batrell, everyone who takes part in this show, and you for listening, thank you. Talk to you next week, God willing. Until then, bye.
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3: This is a Fox News alert. I'm Deborah Valentine. U.S. Senator Lindsey Graham has died at the age of 71. Fox's Chad Pergram reports from Washington, D.C.
4: Henry McMaster, the governor of South Carolina, has just put out a statement saying that Lindsey Graham is irreplaceable and we shall not see his likes again. And I think that kind of encapsulates Lindsey Graham.
3: President Trump posting to Truth Social, calling Senator Graham one of the greatest people and senators I have ever known. Senator Graham's office says Senator Graham died Saturday following a brief and sudden illness. Tragedy in Toronto. Two people are dead, four others hurt after gunfire rang out during a Latin Street festival Saturday night. Police say two people exchanged gunfire. 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
2: When Abraham Lincoln was elected president in 1860, America stood on the edge of collapse. Over the next 4 years, the Civil War claimed more than 700,000 lives and tested whether our republic could endure. As the war drew to a close, Lincoln looked beyond victory. He looked toward healing. In his second inaugural address, he challenged the nation, "Let us strive on to bind up the nation's wounds, to achieve and cherish a just and lasting peace." Lincoln understood that preserving the greatest experiment in self-government required more than winning a war. It required the character to restore what had been broken. More than 160 years later, America still faces division. The question is not whether we'll disagree. The question is whether we still have the wisdom and the character to heal together.
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6: The recent heat wave in Southern California reminds us that summer can be hot, and with that, dangers. And although the heat wave for the main part of the week seems to be subsiding, there will be more. And we thought it would be a great time to get up to date on what we can do, tips we can all use to deal with this. Dr. Manish Mehta, a physician with Optum Medical Group in the South Bay, is joining us. Thank you so much for being on our program again.
11: My pleasure.
6: Doctor, is it, we do have to make some changes, you think, in our routines when this hot weather gets here, because, you know, we, most of us have air conditioning at least, and we can kind of stay indoors, but not everybody can do that, can they?
11: No, not everyone can do that. And on top of that, not everyone is fortunate enough to have air conditioning. So if we are going to go outside, you know, you try to avoid going outside during the hottest part of the day, probably from 11 to 3, if at all possible. Stay hydrated, stay in the shade as much as possible, wear loose clothing, that, you know, that sort of thing. Watch that you're not getting too hot. Wear your sunscreen.
6: Right. Are there significant people who are more affected by this? I'm thinking the elderly and the young.
11: Yeah, definitely the infants and little children, the elderly, as well people with certain medical conditions, or people who are taking, for example, diuretics, which are water pills, which make you, you know, get rid of extra water. They can definitely get dehydrated more quickly.
6: Sure. Are there different stages of heat exposure and their impact on us? And kind of like, what are the first symptoms to look for
12: And what are the more dangerous things to be watching out for?
11: Well, the first thing you'll probably notice is your skin is starting to get red and warm, maybe even a little tender. After that, you can start getting into cramping, especially with more vigorous activity, muscle cramps, muscle pain. And then you start to develop really heavy sweating. Your skin can get cold and clammy. You can get nauseated, lightheaded, etc. That's when really you should start considering seeking medical attention. If someone's getting confused and they're not sweating at all, that's probably a danger sign. That probably requires paramedic involvement.
12: Right, right. And what about the athlete that wants to work through it, thinking, oh, this heat will just make me stronger? You know, there's a movie that I remember watching called Dodgeball. I don't know if you ever saw it, where there's a scene in which the trainer says, they're throwing wrenches at the players. And they're saying, if you can dodge a wrench, you can dodge a ball. Remember that? And it was kind of like, you know, you have to overdo it when you work out so that you'll be good in the game. And there may be people who thinking, I can do my same workout routine even in the heat. It'll just make me better. What do you say to them?
11: Well, that's all part of the whole no pain, no gain mentality. And definitely athletes, they're healthy people. They're more than likely more resilient to ailments than others. But that does not mean that you're not going to run into a problem. So, again, I would say try to limit your activities. If you are going to go jogging or whatnot, early morning, late evening when it's cooler, make sure you're staying well hydrated. Take more frequent breaks, more frequent water breaks, etc. You are not immune, is what I would say.
12: Yeah. If you're just joining us, Dr. Manish Mehta is with us, a physician with Optum Medical Group in the South Bay. We're talking about dealing with the heat, the summertime heat. And I want to ask you about, you say, you know, stay hydrated. Let's go through the myths here. Are some drinks better for you than others? Where does water versus a kind of a electrolyte Gatorade type drink versus drinking sodas with caffeine in them? Where do they compare? What's a no-no? What's a good thing?
11: Well, definitely we wouldn't recommend the soda, as you say. The electrolyte drinks probably are definitely a better bet. You definitely must watch out, though, if you are diabetic. They do have a lot of sugar, so you can get the sugar-free ones. Water is good, but too much water. I'm sure some people have heard of water intoxication. So the electrolytes, definitely a plus. You can get electrolyte packets that you can add to your water. That is helpful. Another thing most people don't think about is milk. Milk is a great way to rehydrate. It has your electrolytes. It has proteins and fats as well, helping you with the energy if you are, you know, exercising. So, you know, whatever form of fluids you can get, if you're limited, water is fine. The electrolyte drinks otherwise are a great way to go.
12: Yeah. How important is shade in all this? Because, you know, not a cloud in the sky and just hot and hot and hot and the sun's beating down on you. Obviously, we could talk a moment about sunscreens and protection. That's important, too. And it's important to look at that SPF factor way beyond a 4 or an 8, right?
11: Yeah. Well, you said a few things in there. So with respect to the shade, I mean, you have to wonder why, if you're looking at, you know, those safari shows on TV, all the lions are lying down in the shade. It's cooler there. You're going to get less hot. You're going to lose less water. So you decrease the risk of dehydration. You decrease the risk of those heat-related ailments by being in the shade. With respect to the SPF, yes, you definitely want to do a higher SPF. higher than 50 is probably giving you negligible benefit over above the level of 50. And I'm sure everyone has heard about the new sunscreen product that is now available. It's been used in Europe for years. And it the benefit of that over the traditional sunscreens is that it also blocks UVA, whereas traditional sunscreens just block UVB. So UVA for California, for Los Angeles, this is really important because everyone wants to look beautiful. UVA is what causes the skin to age.
12: Yeah.
11: So this new product is really good, and because it's a larger molecule, there is minimal absorption into the bloodstream compared to current products. So it's probably the better product to consider.
12: Interesting. What about our eyewear? Because, you know, our eyes are getting exposed to sunlight in these bright days. Should we be wearing eye protection?
11: Definitely. The exposure to the sun increases the risks of cataract development over the years. So the eye protection will decrease that risk for you. On top of that, you know, sunglasses will make you look cooler.
12: There you go. yeah. What about the clothing you wear? Now, there's kind of a conflict here. You'd think that you'd want to wear, you know, obviously light-fitting clothing, and you'd think you'd want to wear, you know, get more air, short sleeve shirt and shorts. But you mix this in with mosquitoes and other seasons, and you sometimes get this advice from health officials, yeah, loosely fitting clothing, but at sunrise and sunset, you've got to think about the mosquitoes. Do you think about that?
11: Considering the fact that I get bitten to shreds by mosquitoes, yes, I think about it all the time. I've had malaria before, so that's not a fun thing that you get from mosquitoes. So yeah, you definitely want to make sure that the clothing is loose fitting. They're loose fitting long sleeve, for example, a long sleeve linen shirt that's loose fitting is not going to be any more hot than a t-shirt. It's just we're used to having our arms free in t-shirts. We feel like it's cooler for us. But in terms of of your temperature, the long sleeve isn't going to make it that much worse. So it probably would benefit you in terms of keeping you from getting bitten like I did by wearing long sleeves if you can. But the looser the clothing, the better.
12: And I mentioned the mosquitoes, and I got to mention ticks for my friends who live in the Midwest and other parts of the state. A little more rural, but, you know, do you ever hear about tick problem here at all or not really?
11: Well, thankfully, not as much, but with climate change, we are definitely starting to see migration of different insects into areas where we traditionally did not have a problem. So ticks is definitely something to be concerned about. I had a friend who just went hiking up in Mammoth and found a tick. So
12: they're here. They're getting close.
11: It's definitely something to think about. So the more covered up you are, the harder the ticks are going to find it getting at you. But once you are done with your hiking and stuff, it's probably a good idea just to do a skin check and make sure there aren't any ticks.
12: So what are you looking for? Because I was watching a newscast out of a Bay Area TV station, and they did a segment on this that you need to get a tweezers and pick them off of you. Is that true?
11: Yes. You want to try to pick them off. You want to get the head out as well, because the head is the part that kind of pinches into you. You want to get them off of you. If you get them off of you relatively quickly, you know, you're done your hike, you find one, you take it off, you're more than likely perfectly fine. It's when they've been on you for a little while that we start to worry about, do we need to look at preventing something?
12: Do we need to use mosquito spray here in Southern California? Because, I mean, I see these stories about West Nile virus found in traps and things like that. And then when I visit my relatives in the Midwest, they get out the fogger and spray me with something with DEET that kind of smells weird. About 30 seconds for the answer here. Should we consider bug spray on us?
11: DEET is the way to go. The higher the DEET concentration, the better, but you can't use it in the little ones.
12: Ah, there's an age cutoff here. Very good. Yeah. All right, want to thank you. Obviously, we've just been through a significant heat wave, and I can guarantee you there's more to come. These are tips, practical things that we can all do to help protect ourselves so that we can enjoy the summer fun, but stay safe. Dr. Manish Mehta has been our guest, a physician with Optum Medical Group in the South Bay. If you have friends and relatives who are a bit older, it's probably a great idea to check on them during heat waves and make sure they have air conditioning or a place to go. Dr. Mehta, thank you so much. Really appreciate it. And stay cool and, stay away from getting malaria again. Ouch, right?
11: Yeah, it was not fun.
12: Indeed. Thank you so much for being on the program today, Dr. Manish Mehta, a physician with Optum Medical Group in the South Bay, our guest. Thank you.
11: Thank you.
12: Coming up, my guest is Emily Lawrence Mendoza, Director of Marketing and Communication of Girl Scouts of Orange County. Thank you so much for being with us. Good to have you on the program.
13: Thanks for having us.
12: We're going to learn today about the summer programs at Girl Scouts of Orange County. First, though, tell us a little bit about what Girl Scouts is.
13: Well, Girl Scouts is an organization. We've been around for about 115 years almost. But we have a long history of serving girls from grades kindergarten through 12th grade. We help girls truly discover their best interests and their strengths. So we support them through leadership development, building courage, building confidence, and really importantly right now, we help them find connection with other girls and mentors that are available to them through our program.
12: Now, you are Girl Scouts of Orange County, but our listenership is all over Southern California. Are there similar ones pretty much everywhere for their region?
13: Yes, we have councils across California. In fact, really exciting is recently just Tuesday, we were all together up at the California State Capitol, launching the release of a new report that we combined forces to produce with the Mount St. Mary's University on the state of the girl in California for this year. So where girls are and the realities facing them.
12: And just briefly, before we talk to summer programs, what was kind of the crux of the report? What does it say on the positive side? And what are some of the challenges?
13: Well, you know, we've made some great progress over the last decade, especially on things like teen pregnancy. But girls now are facing more pressure than ever before. They're feeling it younger and younger.
12: Yeah, I hear the report says that 38% are facing psychological distress. Number. Talk a bit about that.
13: That is nearly double what boys are facing. So it's a unique challenge that is really, there's a disparity when it comes to girls. It's really important. But the things that we're finding is that we know the answers to that. We know that connection is key. We know that empowering girls and helping them to believe in themselves and find their true potential, that's the solution. So these are stark numbers, but it's not hopeless. We know the solutions are out there. Programs like Girl Scouts and other youth-serving organizations, that really those third spaces that give girls places to develop and really gain confidence and courage to find value in their own lives and help elevate that for those around them.
12: If parents or caregivers are listening and they're across Southern California, how do you get started with Girl Scouts? Because I remember my little sister, wearing the brownie outfit and going to Girl Scouts and things like that. And it seemed like they found that group through the school. Is that still a connection, or how do families find Girl Scouts?
13: Yeah, there's lots of different ways to participate in Girl Scouts now. So still through the school is one of our most common ways. So you'll see across the state, you'll see people out at back to school nights and, fall registration days. And you can sign up there. You might have flyers come home. That's a very common way. But anybody can go to girlscouts.org and click on join. And they'll be able, from there, get connected with local troops in the area that have openings and space. But you don't have to be in a troop of girls at your school. It can be a great way to have friends beyond the school setting. We also have after-school programs that are served directly through schools or after-school clubs. And so there's lots of different ways to participate. And then any girl can sign up for a lot of our programs, participate as a family if the troop setting is not right for them.
12: Right. And before we go through the summer programs specifically, there are lifelong connections that have been made in Girl Scouting, aren't there? There are folks who get together for reunions years later, 30, 40, 50 years ago, right?
13: Absolutely. We have groups that have been together. We have people, families who have come together through Girl Scouts. We have long-time volunteers who, once their children have aged out of the program, continue to give back and support next generations. And then we have new adults who maybe weren't a Girl Scout as a child, who have become incredibly connected to the program through their volunteer work. And the fulfillment that that provides as well. It's a wonderful, we like to say sisterhood, but it's open to men as well. So we are liberal with that sisterhood term, including our Girl Scout brothers. And it's just a wonderful community of, you know, we have about 50 million alums worldwide out there. So it's a strong base of people who really want to help girls grow and achieve and make a better future.
12: All right. We're going to get to those programs in just a second. I remember my sister coming home with badges that you earned for something. Does that still exist? What is that?
13: Absolutely. We joke that you cannot have Girl Scouts without, you know, cookies, camps, crafts, and badges. But badges really are, it's more than the badge that they're earning. It's representing the growth that they're having, the learning and the discovery that they're experiencing. And badges have come a long way. You may remember they might have been things that weren't, you know, maybe not so relevant to today's girls. But our programming that is available really is things. We have badges in STEM. We have badges in maker areas where they can get creative and find solutions. We have space badges. We have badges in entrepreneurship, obviously. So really, there's interests out there for every girl to grow and explore and try new things. So maybe their troop is doing a badge that they're not interested in, but they try it, and they might find that this thing they didn't think that they had an interest in becomes their new passion. And so exploration is a huge part of Girl Scouts, this idea that if you expose girls to these opportunities, they will find their true strengths and the things that already exist within them, and really helping to grow those.
12: Now, as we mentioned at the beginning of the program, there are different scouting groups through all of Southern California. So when we list off some of the activities and things that are specific to Orange County, your local Girl Scouts will have activities in your community. But with that in mind, Absolutely. Let's start and find out what some of the activities are. Because, you know, summertime is the time you get out of school. You've got 12 weeks off, sometimes less. They kind of have changed the school year up a bit. But you want to do something. You don't want to be bored. Parents want to get their kids involved in doing stuff. What kind of activities do you have during the summer?
13: Well, I'll start with one that is national. So this is available to anybody, anywhere. But we have a Girl Scouts Love the Outdoors patch program that's available through Girl Scouts of the USA. So it's available to anybody in the U.S. and even overseas. And it has a list of all of these great activities that you can do as a family, that you can get friend groups together to do, and ways to just get kids outside, really enjoying summer, kind of having that, you know, not to use the throwback term that's trending right now, but that 90s summer. Away from their screens, off devices, really growing that mental health. And then locally, we have our camps, and almost every camp, I believe every council has camps. So we have Camp Sherman, which is located out near Mountain Center. It's a beautiful outdoor facility. It is right adjacent to the Pacific Crest Trail. Girls get to go up and, you know, canoe on the Promise Lake and hike and do crafts and sing songs around the campfire in the beautiful Star Amphitheater. and really just get to connect with each other and have this unplugged time for a week or two during the summer that they are creating memories that they will never forget, that will last a lifetime. And if they're not quite ready for overnight camp, we have phenomenal summer camps or day camps as well that are local. They're a little bit more local. We have a boating camp that takes place in our beach areas. And then we have volunteer run day camps across the county where girls get to have a lot of those same experiences without necessarily having the overnight, but they're out in the park, they're having fun, they're making new friends, they're singing silly songs, they're getting to let go and kind of just experience childhood in this very safe, protected space.
12: If you're just joining us, my guest is Emily Lawrence Mendoza, Director of Marketing and Communication of Girl Scouts of Orange County. And again, if you're listening in another community, don't worry. They have activities, too. They have events just like this, and you can reach out and find out those. If you're a parent and you want to learn more about Girl Scouts, what age does this all start? I remember my little sister. She was very young when she began. How young do you start?
13: Yeah, so we say kindergarten through 12th grade, but actually girls can join now. So if they're going into kindergarten, it's a perfect time to join and start a troop. They can make friends. They can know some familiar faces before they start kindergarten. So we have troops that are forming now that are technically like the TK, pre-K group. But they're getting ready to go into kindergarten. So really starting in April, the year before kindergarten, you can become a Girl Scout all the way through high school. And it's never too late to join. We have girls who join in high school looking for some extra activities and extra ways to kind of set themselves apart, maybe for college applications. Or they're just looking for that connection and that space where they can really connect with other girls and a platform to kind of enact change to make the world a better place.
12: Well, I got about a minute left, and I remember my sister beginning at one level, and then you switched to a different one. What are the different groups that are within the Girl Scout area here? Got about a minute left.
13: Yeah, absolutely. So kindergarten, first grade is our Daisy group. So they're in a little blue tunic or a vest. You'll see them. And then we move up to the classic that everybody knows, the Brownies. So they're in the brown uniform. And that is second and third graders. And then fourth and fifth graders are our juniors. And they're in the teal, more traditional green looking uniform. And then the ones that people maybe aren't as recognizable is our cadets, which is sixth, seventh, and eighth grade. So junior high. And then our seniors and ambassadors, which are the two high school grade levels, and they all wear that tan uniform. So often people will, you know, make comments that, oh, once they're out of the green uniform, they are not really in Girl Scouts anymore. No, and the experiences that are available for our older Girl Scouts are phenomenal. So I heavily encourage people to keep going with the program because it just becomes more girl-led and really has a stronger impact the more they stick with it.
12: Is it financially draining to be a part of this? I know you do some fundraising with the individuals, but any challenge for families to afford to be members or afford their uniforms? How do you deal with maybe those who don't have the resources?
13: First of all, as a parent of three, I fully understand all of the pressures on parenthood financially. Girl Scouts is incredibly reasonably priced and affordable. Not only is there a perfectly baked-in fundraiser that often troops can use to subsidize their own costs, we also have financial aid for everything. We never want financial need to be a barrier for participation. So we have scholarships available for uniforms. We have scholarships for programs.
12: And I'm out of time. I wish I could talk longer. We're just running out of time.
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12: The Los Angeles Police Department is considering pausing its training academy ahead of the 2028 Olympics. Here's Daniel Martindale.
18: That's according to the LA Times, citing four department sources. The move would allow hundreds of training officers to work on the streets and provide extra patrols. Some officials say this would set back the city's efforts to hire more officers. The latest estimate says the Olympics will need about 24,000 police officers on hand, which the LAPD cannot provide alone.
12: Larry Marino in the Answer Newsroom.
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0: I never thought I would own a home, but I've had my home with Habitat for almost 27 years now and had the pleasure of paying it off almost 7 years ago.
1: Wow. So tell us your story. You, like a lot of people in Southern California, it's very hard to own a home, right?
0: Exactly. I never thought I would be a homeowner. I was a single mom with four kids, all over under the age of 15, working in a medical office in the city of Huntington Park. I'd been working there for several years, and a close friend, the doctor that was there, the pediatrician, which is still my friend, told me about about Habitat. She read about it in the newspaper, and she approached me. She said, "Well, I think you should apply. This would be a good fit for you." And I responded to her, "Oh, no, I'll never be able to own a home. I'm not going to qualify. I'm a single mom with four kids, and I don't make a lot of money. So how am I going to buy a home?" And she responded to me, "Look it, dear, if you never try, you'll never know." So I took her words. I applied, and I think within 9 months, I was selected to buy a home.
1: Wow. But there's something unique about, I've heard about Habitat. They make you or require you to get involved somehow in helping to build homes, too, at the same time. I mean, not making it in the bad way, but they want to involve you, right?
0: Oh, yes, of course. It's part of the process. It's called partnering with Habitat for Humanity, because you're not just purchasing a home. You're also required to contribute with what we call sweat equity hours. Back then when I bought my home, it was 500 hours for one applicant, two applicant, or more. So I completed 500 hours of sweat equity.
1: What did you do? Give us examples of the kinds of things you did in sweat equity to help.
0: Yes. Okay. Perfect. I did go to the construction site. You do work, you know, and they teach you. If you don't know what to do, they teach you. I help put in the windows. I help put in the garbage disposal.
1: Was it your house that you were working on or a house?
0: I was working on my home, but also 26 more houses that were there where I was building. So, but I did put a few extra nails in my home.
1: Just to be sure, huh?
0: Just to be sure.
1: So what if you don't know anything about using a hammer? I mean, I when I hit a hammer, the nail goes in and bends. How did you
0: do that's
1: this?
0: The good thing about it. The staff and other volunteers that we call Rusty Nails, which are volunteers that have been there for many years, sometimes people that are retired and still want to give back to the community, they'll teach you. They'll never make you do anything that doesn't make you feel comfortable. If you don't want to use a power tool, you won't use it.
1: Okay.
0: If you don't want to go on the ladder and go on the roof, you won't do it. I tried it, but it wasn't for me.
1: Yeah. What does putting sweat equity do for this? There's a reason for it, isn't there?
0: It is. It gives you pride to know that you're not just buying it and taking the workshops that are required and paying the down payment. It gives you a sense of pride that to know that you helped build it and you helped other families build their own home too.
1: So the house you have, can you just sell it to somebody else or does it go back into the system? What are the requirements someday?
0: There are different requirements for different properties, you know, some in the city, some in the county. There are some that you're required to sell it back to low-income family, and there are some that you're not required to sell it to anybody else, to sell it to anybody if you want on the open market. But I'm not going to sell my home.
1: No, you're going to stay.
0: Never.
1: You love it. And what does home ownership mean? Kind of describe the difference between renting and owning.
0: Homeownership, I guess it gives you a sense of a place where you can be stable with your family. You don't have to be worrying about that the rent's going up. You're going to have to move out, where your kids can thrive, become good citizens. And, you know, you're not paying anybody else's mortgage.
1: Yeah.
0: You're paying your own mortgage.
1: Now, you are also involved with Habitat as a homeowner support manager. In fact, I hear a story that you're going to be honored with something. What's going on? Can you tell that story or is that we got to keep that?
0: No, it's not a secret.
1: Okay.
0: I love what I do. I get to work with the families in the beginning of the process. And I work with them through the process. I host workshops.

0: for them to prepare them for homeownership. They take 12 workshops to prepare them. And yes, last year was my 20th year. I got an 8-week sabbatical. I got a brand new computer. And now I get the honor of having one of the sites, the properties that we're going to be building with my name on it. So,
1: wow, they'll do a plaque or something or what?
0: They'll do a plaque and they'll name it. And they give me the option to name it whatever I like.
1: Have you come up with a name yet or still working on it?
0: I am still working on it. I do want something with a Spanish word in it because, you know, I love my heritage. I was born in Mexico, raised here since I was 2 months old, but I'm from Mexico and I love Spanish. So I want to add something to it.
1: Very nice. Talk to the folks listening who may be in a similar situation or know someone who you really want to get home ownership, but you don't think it's possible. Do they get in touch with, because there's different Habitat groups around Southern California, in fact.
0: Yes, actually, so, Habitat is also around the world, yeah, not just in the United States. In 2017, I had the pleasure of, because it was my 10-year anniversary, and when you've been there for 10 years, you get to go build in another country.
1: Ooh,
0: so I chose one of my places that I always wanted to go. I went to Fiji.
1: Fiji, wow.
0: And we went into a little village. A village was named Batutu. And we went in there and built one home for a family.
1: Nice. It's more than just getting a home for yourself. This is something you believe in. You live.
0: Oh, yes. I always tell everybody I have a very big family, not just my immediate family, but my Habitat family. Everybody that works at Habitat, I consider them my family, and I consider the homeowners my family. One of the things that I want is I always want to keep the families engaged with Habitat, even though after they move in, I still want them to volunteer and come out to our events and, you know, and tell other people about Habitat, because there is a lot of people out there that think like me, I'll never own a home.
1: Sylvia Batista is the homeowner support manager at Habitat LA. Tell us the President Jimmy Carter story. He was very active in Habitat, right? This was his charity that he loved.
0: Oh, yes. Every year he used to do a build. He would choose somewhere to go build, and it was a Jimmy Carter and Rosalind work project. So he comes out and builds homes in different cities. I worked with him in the city of San Pedro, and he works in one specific home, and then we have volunteers in the other homes. So I got to work in that home to support the families.
1: What was he like?
0: Oh, my God. He's there to work. He is not there to take pictures.
1: He's not there to take pictures or talk about what it was like being a president. He's there to work.
0: And if he saw you sitting down, not doing anything, he'd put you to work.
1: Oh,
0: he said, are you here to sit around or are you here to work?
1: Oh, he'd call people out.
0: Oh, he would.
1: Which is good.
0: He would. He said, I'll take pictures or interviews after we have lunch if there's time. So what happens in those builds is in the end, we bless the home. So we all go around in a circle and we hold hands and we bless the home. So he grabbed my hand and he grabbed the homeowner's hand, and I let go the hand so that the child of the homeowner could stand there, and he grabbed my hand and he moved him to the other side. So we got to pray together and bless the home.
1: Yeah.
0: Which is something I'll never forget.
1: He was also very religious too, wasn't he?
0: Very religious. Very religious.
1: All right. For folks today who think home ownership isn't possible, you're here to say it is, and you've done it through Habitat. How do they get started? If somebody's listening to us today and thinks, it's not gonna happen.
0: Perfect. Yes, the first thing that they do is they would visit our website, which is habitatla.org, and they would go under homeownership. There is a questionnaire that they have to fill out, and it's basic information, and then they'll get a response. If it says, you know, you look like you might meet our requirements, or it looks like you might not meet our requirements. But I always encourage people, if you don't meet the requirements, we have workshops that we can give them to prepare them for that.
1: So what makes it work? If you couldn't afford a home before, How come you could afford it through Habitat? Did they give you a break on what the mortgage would have been, or how does that work?
0: The mortgage was less than 30% of my gross monthly income. And the way it's done is because we have several loans that are silent, zero interest, and you don't pay back until 30 years, and in some cases, until you sell the home or if you refinance.
1: People I know today are 60, 70% of their income, if not more, goes to their mortgage now. I mean, this is Southern California.
0: And not just that. We find that sometimes, you know, there's like three or four families living in one home because they can't afford it. So this gives them the opportunity to own their own home and have stability for their family and their kids.
1: Now, you mentioned you're going to keep your home. You love it. But if you do sell it, do they require you to sell it back to them? Or, I mean, they don't want you making a zillion dollars off them, right?
0: Right. Well, and like I said before, some properties do. Mine doesn't. But I think if I would ever sell my home, I would offer it first to Habitat so they can put another low-income family there.
1: We were talking briefly one time I visited with you, and you were saying lots of stuff going on. We've got the burned-out places where the fires were. What is going on there? We hear so much about people wanting to rebuild, but how difficult it is.
0: Well, we're helping them in so many ways. You know, we have donations, you know, furniture, appliances. We have loans, and we also have grants for them to be able to rebuild their homes. So we're really invested right now in both Altadena and the Palisades.
1: Yeah. Very tough. Final minute. What have I not asked you that you want folks to understand about this? I mean, I see your beaming smile. You love Habitat. It has really turned out to be really good for you.
0: Well, I would like to say is that it's a great experience, and not because I bought my home or I work at Habitat, but there's a lot of staff and they're all there to help you, and they're all there to help you make your dream come true.
1: Leave us with the website to get started.
0: The website is habitatla.org.
1: 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Thank you so much.
0: Thank you.
1: Claudia Keller is the chief executive at Second Harvest Food Bank, and she is joining us to tell us about their programs and what they do. And thank you so much for taking time to be with us on our program today.
2: It's a pleasure to be here, and thanks again for helping us raise awareness, Larry. We appreciate it.
1: I think of Orange County when I hear the word Second Harvest. You've been around a while, haven't you?
2: That's right. We were founded in 1983, so we've been at it for over 40 years.
1: Right. And what is a food bank? Just start kind of some basic definitions.
2: Sure. So that's a great question. There's often a lot of confusion between a food bank and a food pantry. A food bank is a large organization whose primary mission is to source food in bulk quantities. We're talking millions of pounds a year. And the purpose, we exist really to support a pantry network here in Orange County. Some food banks do their own distributions. We do not. We stay in our lane and source. This year, we will have sourced 42 million pounds for our 250 food pantry partners here in the county. So we are a logistical organization, and we sit on about 120,000 square feet in the heart of Orange County.
1: I was going to have you kind of describe, is it a warehouse, a giant building? What would I see inside there?
2: Sure. So like most nonprofits, you see a small administrative office with a kind of traditional functions, but really the bulk of our building, 100,000 square feet, and we don't call it a warehouse, we call it a distribution center, because that's really what we do here. We source food, we take it in, we inventory it, and then we very intentionally distribute it out to 350 points of distribution with a fleet of over 25 vehicles that range from a pickup truck for our farm to 53-foot refrigerated tractor trailers. So again, think of a supermarket and how they have a headquarters. We are the headquarters, and our partners are our distribution points.
1: And the idea is not to store stuff in a warehouse, but to get it in, get it inventoried, and get it right out.
2: That's right. And that's why we don't call it a warehouse. We do try to keep some a balance in case of an emergency. So we manage, inventory management is a big part of what we do. And like a retail grocer, we're dealing with dry goods, we're dealing with bulk goods, we're also dealing with a lot of fresh protein, dairy, produce. So again, the bulk of what we do is logistics and distribution.
1: So how do you get what you get to bring through there? Is it relationships you've built out? Is it stores that come to you and say, hey, look, you know, we're going to, this is going to last a little bit longer, but we want to move it to you? Kind of explain how things get to you.
2: So we have various channels of food sourcing. The one most people think of is donations from the public. And a lot of people are surprised to know that we really don't take individual donations here. We're just too big. We do route individuals' donations. If you clean your pantry and you have some food that still has life, we suggest that folks take that directly to a pantry. We source, as you correctly noted, from large grocery retailers, both bulk donations and then donations of we rescue food from individual grocery locations. We do almost 1,000 pickups a week throughout Orange County ourselves and in partnership with our network. We also receive commodities from the USDA. That's been in place for, God, almost as long as food banking, 40 years. And this year, this coming year, we'll probably buy between $3 and $4 million worth of food. So we do buy healthy food, eggs, produce, lean protein, healthy grains. So in all of our channels, we really are attempting to provide as balanced a set of options for the folks that we serve. So they have the backbone of a healthy diet and, you know, also the occasional box of cookies or a nice bottle of juice.
1: There you go. How stable is the food supply that you have access to? Is it pretty stable or does it really vary? And you find yourself, as you mentioned, shoring it up, buying things.
2: Yeah, it can vary. We all know what happened during COVID and we dealt with that. We were very adversely affected by the egg crisis brought about by the avian flu and how expensive eggs got. So that affected our supply chain. We tend to react to supply chain issues by trying to purchase food to try to make up those nutritional gaps. But that's a really tough way to do it. As you know, we are in an election year and fundraising is always at the pleasure of those that support us. So it's a fine balance for us how much we're going to try to source through purchases by working with the government and then by managing our donated channels.
1: Do you get a sense, Claudia Keller, of the need out there just on the volume that you push through? I mean, does anybody call you and say, oh, stop it, Claudia, we can't take any more. We're everybody's being fed and we don't need it? Or, you know, can you get a sense of the need and whether it's greater, the same or less in your position?
2: Well, certainly nobody's calling us and crying uncle. There's nobody whose shelves are full, unfortunately. And really, since 2019, we've only seen the need go up. The pandemic was an anomaly and need spiked historically. And honestly, we've not returned to that level of need, that urgency of need when unemployment became so high due to the shutdown. However, we've not seen need go down to pre-pandemic levels. And ever since the COVID era financial supports from federal and state governments, rent abatement, loan abatement, we've only seen the need go up here in Orange County. That we couple that with the changing requirements for federal safety net programs like CalFresh. We've only seen the need go up, and we anticipate that that need will go up tremendously in the coming year. People are surprised to know that there's officially 369,000 food insecure individuals, but we have a sense that it's more. We serve close to 500,000 people every month. So we know that the economic situation, inflation, changes to the safety net are impacting people's ability to procure food for their families.
1: Wasn't it the CalFresh program that had a work requirement added 20 hours to some folks and other people weren't going to be qualifying anymore? There were some changes, right, at the beginning of June.
2: There's been lots of changes, some having to do with immigration status, some having to do with time limits. And what you're referencing is a requirement that compels some folks that had exemptions to their CalFresh benefits and have had work requirements, age restrictions, caregiver details all increased to put, quite frankly, a harder burden on those experiencing food insecurity. For folks that are able-bodied without dependents, for the most part, there is now a requirement that they work, volunteer, or take part in some sort of workforce development or educational program 20 hours a week, which is going to put a strain on the system.
1: At the same time, you've got, we have gasoline. There was a headline in the Register the other day saying, you know, it can cost $200 to fill, you know, some SUVs right now. And rents aren't going down that much, are they? Last I checked, expensive to live. There are people out there, and it's not at your level, but the people you distribute to who supply food, there are people out there who have to make a decision of whether to pay the rent or have food all month long. I mean, you hate to think that exists here in Southern California, but it does, right?
2: It does, and it's acutely hidden, I say, here in Orange County, where the perception is that everybody in Orange County has achieved a level of income and or wealth that they don't need help. But the reality is that a family of four, just to cover basics, you know, food, car, medical, right, needs to make a little over $100,000 a year. And we know that's not the case for at least half of our working families here in Orange County. But food is the most fungible budget item. You can't pay half your rent. You can't ask anyone to, you know, can I pay my car a month late? But food, because we've done such a stellar job in the charitable food system, is something that people can turn to stretch budget dollars. And that's really what we're seeing. And that is a credit to the system, but also a sad statement as to where we are in terms of families and food.
1: Well, and not to get political, but here goes. The $20 an hour minimum wage that took over the fast food industry, I know some folks in that industry, and they say it is really making it difficult. And the prices in fast food places have gone up. So if someone thought, well, they're going to just turn to fast food and eat, it's not inexpensive now. It's very tough.
2: That's right. You know, we used to say fast food was cheap, good food was expensive. Now it seems that all food sources have gone up because of the inputs that you mentioned previously, the price of gas, the price of wages, right? So everything has gotten more expensive for everybody. And that's really what we're seeing. And like I said, we have such a robust system that when they turn to it, people know that they can get food so that nobody goes hungry. But it's really not hunger that we're addressing in the charitable food system here in Orange County. It's food insecurity, which is that not knowing perhaps or not having a good idea that there is a next meal or a full refrigerator or excess funds to take your kids to a restaurant, something most of us take for granted, to be obvious, honest. That doesn't exist for everybody.
1: Now, I know that there are some businesses that send workers in through their, you know, charitable giving departments. What are your needs or not needs when it comes to volunteers, and what is there to do?
2: Sure. So, well, with 100,000 square foot warehouse, we have a lot of food here, and, you know, we need a lot of volunteers both here at our distribution center and at our farm, not too far from here. We have an industrial sized farm, it's about over 25 acres. So volunteering and coming to the food bank is a wonderful way to give back to your community, you know, hang out with your friends and family and do something good. We also offer tours. So if folks want to come and just learn about the issue and understand what their local food bank looks like, we have a community tour every month. And finally, if somebody is able, we very much welcome financial donations because we are anticipating a tough year ahead. So time, talent, and treasure is what we need. And we are the number one volunteer destination in Orange County. having hosted over 26,000 volunteers in the last fiscal year.
1: We are talking with Claudia Keller. It's Second Harvest Food Bank. What's an email address or a website that folks can go to?
2: Sure. For all the things I mentioned, you can go to www.feedoc.org. Or if you need food, you can always call 211 or text 898-211 if you are in need of food resources.
1: All right, Claudia, thank you so much for giving us kind of the primer on this organization. We really appreciate it. Thank you.
2: Thank you, Larry.

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1: Foundations of Freedom, a look at America's founding principles and the leaders who shaped our nation.
2: When Abraham Lincoln was elected president in 1860, America stood on the edge of collapse. Over the next 4 years, the Civil War claimed more than 700,000 lives and tested whether our republic could endure. As the war drew to a close, Lincoln looked beyond victory. He looked toward healing. In his second inaugural address, he challenged the nation, "Let us strive on to bind up the nation's wounds, to achieve and cherish a just and lasting peace." Lincoln understood that preserving the greatest experiment in self-government required more than winning a war. It required the character to restore what had been broken. More than 160 years later, America still faces division. The question is not whether we'll disagree. The question is whether we still have the wisdom and the character to heal together.
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5: This is a Fox News alert. I'm Pam Husso, a true American patriot. That's how President Trump describes U.S. Senator Lindsey Graham on Truth Social. The South Carolina Republican died last night at the age of 71 after a sudden illness.
6: Henry McMaster, the governor of South Carolina, has just put out a statement saying that Lindsey Graham is irreplaceable and we shall not see his likes again. And I think that kind of encapsulates Lindsey Graham.
5: Fox's Chad Pergram. Another round of U.S. strikes on Iran after the regime hit another ship in the Strait of Hormuz.
7: Tehran claims it was navigating an unapproved route and that the vital waterway is now closed until further notice.
5: That's Fox's Marianne Rafferty. Iran also launched attacks on U.S. partners in the region. 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
4: The Answer. Breaking news.
8: A private prison company is selling two of California's largest ICE detention centers to the federal government. On Monday, CoreCivic announced it had sold facilities to the U.S. Department of Homeland Security for $1.5 billion. It's selling the Otay Mesa Detention Center near San Diego and the California City Detention Center in Kern County. The company estimates it will net a profit of $1.1 billion from the sales. Larry Marino in the Answer Newsroom.
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16: 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He cheats. He lies. He steals to hold on.
8: Talk about someone being obsessed about Donald Trump.
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18: 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The funny thing is we had our election certified on July 10th on last Thursday. And that was 38 days after Election Day.
4: With and about newsmakers who impact our lives.
8: Law enforcement, I think, has their hands tied. 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
19: Well, the problem is there's less and less cops on the streets available. The Sheriff's Department, LA County Sheriff's Department, has a historic staffing crisis.
4: This is Sunday Morning Newsmakers with Larry Marino on The Answer.
8: But first, we check in with Paula Krasium, Shepherd Church, to find out who she has for a special guest today on our segment. Paula, how are you?
20: I'm good. How are you this morning, Larry?
8: Doing just fine. Hope you had a good 4th of July celebration.
20: It was crazy, Shepherd. We had about 50,000 people, so it was a little busy, but really, really good. Great celebration, great focus. It was a good time. But today I want to introduce you again to Leslie Hoff. She is the co-founder of We Foster LA, a program that does some great work in Los Angeles here with new moms. Leslie.
21: Good morning. Glad to be here.
20: Good morning. Tell us a little bit about We Foster real quickly.
21: So We Foster is an organization in the Valley, primarily in Sabatu, where we serve foster children. When we have new placements in foster homes, we bring them clothing and hygiene items and things that diapers, wipes, whatever they might need for those first few weeks in this new home, because generally they arrive with nothing. And we want to give the foster parents some space to hang out with the child and just be there with them. So we provide those goods for them. We also do support groups for foster parents. And lastly, we do baby showers for foster youth, which has turned out to be a very big part of our organization. We do quite a few showers within the last year and a half. We've done almost 50 baby showers for pregnant foster youth.
8: Talk a moment about the baby showers and the importance, even psychologically, of doing them, right?
21: Right. Well, we just want these young moms to know that we're so proud of the decision they've made to keep their baby, and that we want to support them however we can so that they don't have any needs for cribs. They don't have to worry about all those things. We give them everything they might need to get started, including a year's worth of clothes and diapers. And we just are there to support them and let them know they're loved and they're valued and they've made a good decision.
1: Yeah. And Larry, I will say that the church is really good about talking about pro-life and sanctity of life and keeping people from aborting the babies, which is an important conversation to have. And we all believe in that. The other side of the coin is, once they make this incredibly brave decision to keep a child, when so many voices around them tell them to terminate, once they make that decision, the church sort of fades away. So they're really good about talking about one side to protect this baby's life. But once that life is protected, then oftentimes the church is not stepping in and really helping these moms who made a really brave decision in a really difficult time in their life to raise this child. And Leslie's group with these showers and other things really helped bridge that tide. It's something that we hope that the church will step into more and understand there are two sides of that coin.
2: Very, very powerful. Leslie, you mentioned counseling too. Talk about what kind of counseling services are available.
21: Well, we try to, once they've delivered, we stay in connection with them and try to get them to a mentorship program if there's one available. Hopefully, we'll have one of our own at some point, but also connect them with other young parents who maybe have had success. And they just need to be encouraged, because a lot of times these girls, young women really, are coming in with no support. They don't have family support. They don't know a lot about raising a child because there's nobody to teach them, and maybe they weren't raised well themselves. So whatever we can do to help them along that process and be there for them, we try to do.
1: Also, capacity-wise, Larry, 75% of all girls in foster care will have a child of their own by age 19. That often starts at 13, 14 years old. So yeah, the work that Leslie's doing is super critical.
2: How is We Foster LA funded? How do you get the resources you need?
21: They're privately funded, so donations basically, and you know, we have a few big donors a couple times a year, and then we have ongoing donors every month. So that really helps. We do have an Amazon wish list on our website, wefosterla.org, where you can go and you can purchase, you know, a crib, a stroller car seat. We need a stroller car seat for every one of these young mothers because they can't leave the hospital right without a car seat. So that's a really important thing for them to have, and you can just go on there, purchase something, and it gets sent directly to us and we deliver it to them.
2: And I understand car seats are not inexpensive either, and you have to change them after certain ages too. I mean, it's not once and done, is it?
21: No, there's three types of car seats, and we find that the middle car seat, the one that's like when they're, you know, old enough to get out of the newborn up to toddler ages until they're in that booster seat, those are the expensive ones because they really last the longest for the child, and we want them to be as safe as possible. So that's an important one.
2: Well, share with us how folks listening can support the efforts of We Foster LA. If they'd like to get behind this, what do you need people-wise?
21: Well, we have a really good set of volunteers who do an amazing job sorting and making sure all of our items are in really good or excellent condition that we deliver to these foster children and also to these moms. So there is some opportunity for volunteering, for sorting and those kind of things. But honestly, the biggest thing is fulfilling these wish lists that are on our Amazon website, because we just put on there what these girls have specifically requested and what we think they'll need in the first year. So the Amazon wish list is great. Or if you just want to donate financially, also at wefosterla.org, that will help us purchase maybe anything that didn't get purchased.
2: Leslie Hoff, We Foster LA, thank you. Paula Cratium, Shepherd Church, welcome. Thank you as well. And your show, Sundays on our sister station, 99.5 KKLA at 2:30 p.m.
21: Yes, thank you so much.
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2: Following months of controversies, an embattled Graham Plattner suspending his campaign for U.S. Senate. Earlier this week, a report surfaced claiming the Democrat from Maine allegedly sexually assaulted an ex-girlfriend while he was under the influence of alcohol 5 years ago. Plattner is denying those claims, and in a video posted online, he criticized what he called the corporate media for its reporting. He is leaving the race because he's no longer having access to the money and voter data due to the scandal. Here is a sound clip from his video.
5: Those in power who have the ability to do so are using these allegations as an excuse to take away all of the things that we need to run a campaign.
2: All right, let's go to Jim Ellis, the Ellis Insight, ellisinsight.com, to talk about this latest development this week. Jim, you didn't see it coming.
6: No, Larry, I thought he would stay in and fight this. Now, they're under a major deadline because under state law in Maine, the withdrawal deadline, if you're a candidate, is July 13th. So, therefore, they would not have a candidate unless he dropped out. Now, they've got a further problem because they have to replace him by July 27th, and state law only dictates the amount of time that a party has to replace a nominee. It does not say how they can do it. So therefore, they have to decide, well, is it the state party that nominates the candidate? They're talking about trying to put together a snap convention here before the 27th and hope to attract, like, from various counties and localities, 500 delegates then to vote for a new nominee. But this is all uncharted territory in the state. This has never happened before in Maine. So I think they could be open to quite a few problems here. It seems to me that there could be a move maybe from the Republicans to challenge that convention because there is no ability under Maine law to nominate a candidate that way. Well, they control the governorship and the state legislature. They could go into special session and call a new primary, which would be the better way, and it would have to be ranked choice. If I'm the Republican Party, I would try to file legal challenges against their system and try to force them into a new primary and delay this even further.
2: Some are saying, ooh, see, you Democrats, you always call for democracy, but you have a history here of taking the election from the people. They cite, you know, the Biden switch out to Kamala Harris without a single vote, and here is another case where the will of the people could easily be usurped if they don't hold some sort of election, right?
6: Yes, exactly. Once again, we see this so-called party of democracy, when it appears that they can't win an election, all of a sudden we'll just suspend democracy and remove the nominee that the people voted for. And he received over 156,000 votes in that Democratic primary, which he claims, and he might be right, was a record high for a Democratic primary in Maine. And so, once again, the party of democracy is going to suspend democracy because the current situation is not favorable to them.
2: Now, aside from the allegations of actions against women, what about his very far left Democrat socialist viewpoints? Would they need to put somebody in like that to move forward or go mainstream? I mean, they have some decisions to make, don't they?
6: Yet Plattner claims that he wants somebody that would do that. And of course, he's talking it has to be open, transparent, and democratic. Well, that to me is a new primary. But we'll see what they do. They're certainly in a pickle. And obviously, Senator Susan Collins is the beneficiary. And Larry, she's handling this perfectly, just keeping her mouth shut and letting them proceed and try to get out of this very difficult situation. So I would expect that the people in Maine will see quite a few positive Susan Collins campaign ads coming here in the next couple of weeks while this Democratic debacle continues.
2: Yeah. How important is this Senate seat for Republicans to retain control?
6: Well, extremely so, because right now, as we know, the Republicans have a 53-47 margin in the Senate with the Senate majority. They're probably at this point going to lose the North Carolina open seat to the former governor, Roy Cooper, the Democratic nominee in North Carolina. That would bring it to 52-48. So therefore, the Democrats then have to flip another three seats. Remember, they have to get to 51 to claim the majority. And so they have other battlefields, of which Maine is a critical battlefield for them. And then they've got problems in Michigan. One of their candidates there, this Mallory McMorrow, a state senator who, in my opinion, is just awful. But she dropped out of the race. It was kind of a tight three-way race. And now they may be looking at having this radical leftist, Abdul El-Sayed, become the nominee if he can't, if he can get beyond this Congresswoman Haley Stevens in that August 4th Michigan primary. The Michigan race to me is the one that's probably going to tell us the whole tale of the majority.
2: Jim Ellis, the Ellis Insight. We're out of time. Thank you for your wise counsel this week.
6: Thank you.
22: 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The answer.
2: Coming up, a series we begin titled Fast, Free, and Fair Elections, Protecting California's Democracy. And joining us to talk about this, Supervisor Don Wagner, who is also a candidate in the upcoming election for the California Secretary of State. Thank you so much for being with us. Good to have you on.
7: Larry, it's a pleasure to be back. Thank you.
2: Can you believe it? It's just a couple days ago now, a few days ago, that they certified the elections back on June 2nd. I mean, there's been a world of activity. How come it works like this? For our listeners who don't understand this, what's going on here? Is this is how it works?
7: Well, sadly, it's how it works in California. It's not how it works in the other states. The funny thing is we had our election certified on July 10th on last Thursday, and that was 38 days after Election Day. And, of course, the polls had been open and ballots had been out for months before that. So we had roughly easily a 60 to 70 day or more election period. It kind of makes the idea of Election Day a joke. But we finally, hey, good on our Secretary of State. We've got our elections from June 2nd certified as of last Thursday.
2: Yeah.
7: Well after the 4th of July.
2: Can't believe it. All right. We mentioned Secretary of State, and you know, a lot of folks understand the role of a governor and some other titles, but what does a Secretary of State actually do?
7: Great question. And the truth is, not a lot of folks focus on this office, but it is in the Constitution, and it is the Secretary of State is the chief elections officer for the state of California, with responsibility for oversight of all the 58 counties that actually do the registration and where the people vote. They vote in their counties, and for overseeing the maintenance of the ballot rolls so that we have only legitimate active voters on those rolls, not dead people, not folks who have moved to Tennessee, Texas, other places. The Secretary of State's responsibility over the elections is very broad, but basically chief elections officer. There's also a business component to the Secretary of State's office. Anybody who wants to start a business, grow a business, every year has to file paperwork with the state of California, check in with the state, pay your $800 franchise tax fee, record your incorporation papers, your partnership papers, statements of information. Business owners know what I'm talking about, just rules and regulations and forms to fill out. And that's all administered by the Secretary of State's office. And finally, the Secretary of State has oversight over the Fair Political Practices Commission, which regulates lobbyists, regulates what candidates can and can't do in terms of raising money, reporting that out to the public. And that system crashes fairly regularly, but it is in the responsibility of the Secretary of State's office.
2: Supervisor Don Wagner from Orange County is talking with us. We're kind of talking about the Secretary of State's role in everything. Back to the 38 days after California vote story that this past week it gets certified. Why is it? Is it because it's the law? Does it have to be done this way? And how does it compare to other states?
7: Well, the truth is it's not the law. It is the law. It doesn't have to be this way is what it is. It's not a law, the laws of physics. It has to take this long. It doesn't. Other states have proven that they can do it. They can do it faster. They can do it accurately. And there's no reason California doesn't follow suit. But our law does not allow us to do it. It's an entirely clear policy decision by the legislature in Sacramento and the governor under our one-party rule that this is the way we're going to do our elections. The certification cannot happen until a certain number of days after the election. You must count ballots that are received within 7 days of the election, as long as they're postmarked. We mail out all of these ballots There are so many ballots out in the state of California that are frankly what we call ghost voters. There's a lawsuit, I'm the plaintiff, filed against the Secretary of State in her official capacity, but against the Secretary of State, brought by Judicial Watch. We've identified over 870,000 voters on rolls throughout the state of California who are either dead or have moved, as I mentioned before, or otherwise don't belong on those voter rolls that the Secretary of State and the registrars are not clearing. And that all of that bogs us down. Other states don't have it that way. And frankly, there is a fix, Larry, if we wanted to, if we had the political will. I mean, an easy fix is what other states allow. For example, I believe Florida does it this way, is remember, we've got a month plus of early voting and votes are received. There is nothing wrong with keeping them secure, opening them, starting the count. Don't release any of the information, but let's start processing those before Election Day. We don't do that.
2: Yeah. Okay. So if you were elected Secretary of State, what specifically would you do? What changes would you make then?
7: I would start with a visit, and it will start as a friendly visit, but a visit to all of the registrars. All 58 counties have someone who is designated responsible for the election rolls. And by that, I mean just the list of eligible voters. And there are state and federal laws that allow, indeed, they really do mandate that those election officials take steps to clean the rolls. I would work with every single one of those registrars. What are you doing to clean the voting rolls? How can I help you if you're not doing anything or not doing enough? And if I still get pushback, then I would use the bully pulpit of the Secretary of State's office to shine lights on those recalcitrant registrars. But most of them want to do the right thing. It's a matter of political will and the Secretary of State's office enforcing what is already out there. No new laws. No new rules about getting rid of voters off our voting rolls. Enforce what's already there under state and federal law. The other big thing I would do, and this will take a change in the legislature, but I would go to the legislature and advocate for common sense reforms of all of those laws that make it so that we take so terribly long and make it so that we have so many ballots out there that people have to throw away or wade through before they find their own to vote. And that's the sort of thing that gives rise to the fear of some sort of fraud going on. And then finally, Larry, and I can't let this go, we must pass voter ID. And as Secretary of State, I pledge I will absolutely enforce it. We know what Sacramento does with it, with initiatives, et cetera, that they don't like. They don't enforce them. They slow walk them. They sue to stop them. I pledge to enforce the voter ID if the public passes it.
2: Todd Weidger, Supervisor, some people will say that this is a partisan issue. They'll claim that, for example, Republicans want faster counts and Democrats are comfortable with the current system, slower counts. What do you say?
7: Well, I will tell you it's very interesting. The count has been so slow and the focus on how terrible we run our elections that the Wall Street Journal and the New York Times editorial boards both. Now, both of them, they're not on the same page usually, complain in writing, in editorials about how slow and bad our election count is. The governor, not a Republican by any means, has written to every single one of our registrars saying you've got to count faster. It's a scandal what's out there, and it is a bipartisan problem. I've been out on the campaign trail, Larry, and I am not talking just to Republicans. I've talked to Democrats. I've talked to no party preference voters. And across the board, I get questions. Why does it take so long? And is there something wrong, something nefarious going on? We get to the point where it's hard to give them the benefit of the doubt any longer, but we can fix this if we have the political will.
2: Yeah. Want to just inject the question of ballot harvesting. Quick answer, because we're short on time. That seems to be the law. Democrats seem to know how to do it pretty well. You know, we watch these elections. After the polls close, you get another dump of ballots, and they seem to be for their candidate. What about ballot harvesting? Is that going to stay with us just the way it is, or can there be something done there?
7: Ballot harvesting is one of those legal changes that have to be made at the state legislative level, because the state legislature made it possible to do ballot harvesting. It used to be illegal, and it is now legal. And so that is with us until there is the political will for the change that comes out of the legislature. And that would be one of the package of changes I talked about a minute ago that I would push in the legislature if I were privileged to serve as Secretary of State.
2: And does every voter really deserve a ballot thrown at their doorstep every election? I mean, I thought it was done primarily during COVID because, you know, we didn't want to exchange germs all lining up together. How come that right. sticks around?
7: Well, that was, again, put in the law by COVID, because of COVID, at least, is the ostensible justification. Now, thankfully, we've got COVID behind us, but that change has remained in the law. It needs to be removed. And that doesn't mean you don't get absentee ballots, doesn't mean you won't get to vote at home if you want to. But we had a system that worked very well in the past that we threw away because of COVID. And it essentially said, if you are not in country, if you are not in the jurisdiction, if you're not at home, if you are disabled or have any sort of a reason why you can't get to the poll on election day, we'll get you an absentee ballot. And I would absolutely not change that. I would go back to that. I would make it easy for people to get it, but I wouldn't just be throwing ballots at everybody. The truth is, Larry, that it's a nonpartisan thing. Even if you're a Republican, Democrat, independent, you're sitting at home and it's time for you to pull out your absentee ballot and vote it. You almost always have to throw away the ballot of the person you bought your house from because they're still on the rolls there, or the person you rent your place from because they're still on the rolls there, or your kids who've moved or are at college were awash in ballots. Thank you, COVID. It's time to change that.
2: Certainly. Our series is titled Fast, Free, and Fair Elections, Protecting California's Democracy. And our guest this time is Don Wagner, who is running for office, would like to be the next Secretary of State. And he says there need to be some change. If folks want to follow your campaign, where do they go?
7: My website is WagnerForCalifornia.com, and that's the word for, F-O-R, not the number, WagnerForCalifornia.com, and that'll give you a lot of information about me, what I'm proposing to do as Secretary of State, and how people, if they are interested, can help. I've been very privileged, as I say, to have Democrats and nonpartisan folks alike come towards this campaign and say, you know, I can't trust our elections. I can't trust anything. And the first thing we've got to do is fix our election.
2: Supervisor Don Wagner, thanks so much for being with us.
7: My pleasure. Thank you, Larry.
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1: My next guest says that the LA County Board of Supervisors is looking to close the men's central jail. And on top of that, he says they're proposing spending more money to close it than it would take to fix it. Is that a good idea? Well, we'll talk about that with former LA County Sheriff Alex Villanueva, who is running for sheriff and would like to take the job of Luna, who has it now. Sheriff, thank you so much for being with us.
2: Thank you, Larry. How was your 4th of July?
1: It was a lot of fireworks around. I don't know how many of those were legal around me, but there certainly were a lot of fireworks going on. I want to ask you this story. What is this about the supervisors looking to close Men's Central Jail? They haven't chosen a replacement, and they might spend more to close it than it would take to fix it. Explain this.
2: Well, they want to commit $1.7 billion to basically create alternatives to incarceration, to close the central jail without a replacement and push the people that who would normally be arrested into some alternative, basically singing kumbaya around the campfire. And that number is just outrageous because the cost of replacing the jail was pegged at about $2 billion. And they moved in 2019 to cancel the project of replacing the jail. So now they're opting for something which is going to be really, really bad. So my push is let the voters make that decision because it impacts everyone's personal safety. I don't think the board should be making that decision, nor should the activists who are clamoring for that. It should be that each voter should make that decision on their own because it's going to have a direct impact on their family safety.
1: Right. Well, the decarceration movement, an effort to get people out of prisons, has been going on for some time now. Of course, we all know the history in this state with AB 109 and the state under a mandate to lessen its jail population, and they kind of dumped it on the local population, and that wasn't good because then you were letting people out too soon. This is an issue of safety. Am I correct to say there are some bad dudes that probably shouldn't be in alternate programs, right?
2: Oh, definitely. But you look at the push from the state. You have AB 109, the prison realignment bill, and that basically started closing the state prisons and pushing the populations down to the county level. So people who were convicted of a felony who would have normally been incarcerated at the state were now being incarcerated in the county jail. And now they want to take the county jails and shrink that population as well by closing the largest jail around, Men's Central Jail. And there is no alternative to that. They have a 1,000 single-man cells there. They house the most dangerous criminals and suspects probably in the nation right there. Heck, there's 1,200 murder suspects alone being housed in the county jail. And there's no alternative left. And then the California Youth Authority has been disbanded. They dumped that responsibility out of the counties. They tried to kill probation. All of the juvenile halls are closed except one. And that one is hanging on by a thread. So really, everything is being pushed onto an unsuspecting community instead of having these people who are threats to society in a secure location where everyone is safe.
1: Wow. Wow. It seems amazing. There is another story that's in the news that I want to ask you about this. There are these reports out that crime rates are down, way down in our state and various things. And I don't know, I want to ask you, can numbers be manipulated? What's going on here? A lot of folks I talk to don't feel like crime is down. Your thoughts?
2: Crime is definitely not down. Crime is evolving, which is very different from saying crime is down. If you were to peg a dollar amount to the amount of money that's being stolen, crime has risen astronomically. If you add in public embezzlement, fraud, theft, and the number is, I mean, Hugh, you don't have to rob a bank anymore. You just open a nonprofit and they mail you a check. I mean, that's how bad the situation is. And then, you know, traditional crime is not being reported the way it used to in the past. Corporate America has told all retail America, unless someone get injured, don't involve the police at all, which means a lot of robberies, a lot of strong arm robberies, a lot of thefts are simply not getting reported anymore. And then the district attorneys who have not been prosecuting courtesy of Prop 47, there's a huge disincentive to take a report and arrest someone because nothing happens. You have

0: zero bail schedule, so people are catching a release program. All these things point to people losing faith in the traditional criminal justice system and holding crooks accountable. And all of that is resulting in people not reporting crime. And now we've incentivized it. So for politicians to say, oh, crime is down, we're doing such a whiz-bang job, they're absolutely lying.
1: Yeah. Then I want to ask you about 4th of July crime, and maybe it's a different category. Maybe it's just youth being whatever, but I don't know if you saw this story. Newport Beach is blaming, I guess the police union is blaming a so-called TikTok takeover for the rioting on the 4th of July that resulted in over 400 arrests. A pavilion store was looted. Several fights broke out on a portion of the Balboa Peninsula. This is a nice part of Southern California, and they have 400 arrests. Apparently, the kids show up. Newport Beach officials say 10 fires were set. 44 people were transported to local hospitals. What is going on? What's your thought on this?
0: Well, if you look at the way the LA Times described it, it literally on their cover, the title, they said officers were charging into the crowd, and it was mostly teenagers trying to paint this picture somehow as an innocuous, you know, celebration. Well, no, these are out-of-towners that came in courtesy of TikTok or whatever, and here they are causing damage, creating havoc, and, of course, local law enforcement has to clean up the mess. And now they're trying to sanitize it, you know, kind of like the old, it was mostly peaceful protest, except for the burning cars. And
1: right. Remember that video? It was showing the fire behind mostly peaceful protests as the flames are rolling. Let's see. There are at least a half dozen trauma cases. It all started after 7 p.m. when large crowds started lighting off fireworks and getting into fights. By 8:25, an unlawful assembly was declared, and residents were told to shelter in place while hundreds of police officers worked to clear streets. There's that story, and then, of course, there were tons and tons of fireworks being lit off across Southern California. Most of it is illegal. It's dangerous. People get hurt. I guess there was somebody who died and some fireworks in a car, in a trunk. Yet, law enforcement, I think, has their hands tied. There's so many that it's really impossible for folks to crack down on this stuff, isn't it?
0: Well, the problem is there's less and less cops on the streets available. The Sheriff's Department, LA County Sheriff's Department, has a historic staffing crisis that's never been seen before. They're down below 8,000 sworn. They're supposed to be at 10,000. So roughly every single patrol station has a skeleton crew of deputies working around the clock, you know, no days off, you know, double shifts. LAPD has a similar staffing crisis. So between the two agencies, you have probably close to 5,000 sworn officers missing. And what that means, you have less people to respond to calls about illegal fireworks, or our folks that are working in major crimes bureau that are tracking the transportation of people that are distributing these illegal fireworks from Arizona, from Mexico. There's just not that many of them left to check it out. So you get a tragedy like what happened in Chino, impacted by this explosion, illegal fireworks, and one of them died, I think a 20-year-old lady.
1: Yeah. So with more enforcement officers and programs, you could get this stuff before it happens, essentially. Try to shut down the transference in from Nevada or Arizona or Mexico, right?
0: Definitely. You got to remember that the grade or the threat level of these illegal fireworks every single year increases, because the criminal community knows that there's people dumb enough to buy the bigger bang and the more sparkle, the more higher it goes, and they're going for the extreme. But these are amateurs trying to handle professional grade fireworks, and does not mix well.
1: Yeah.
0: And that's why you have tragedies every year. We're not even talking about the ones with are blind for life, missing fingers, and stuff like that.
1: Yeah, there are very few communities left where you see even so-called safe and sane ones. But even those, fire experts tell me, you know, a sparkler, the metal ones at least, burn at like 1,000 degrees or something. And would you hand a little 3-year-old a welding torch to wave around? No, you wouldn't. But we do. And it's tradition. And it's hard to chase tradition out. I know some fireworks shows have kind of gone woke, and they're using the drone shows now. I don't know. I haven't really seen one and weighed in on whether it's better or worse, but it's hard to take what is ingrained in our culture out of our culture, isn't it?
0: Oh, it definitely is. I've seen a few drone shows. I mean, they're nice. They're pretty. But they're missing a little bit of the ooh and ah that comes from a professional-grade fireworks display.
1: Yeah. Lastly, I was up in Sacramento on May 5th, and I was up for another event. But in front of the Capitol was a huge event. It was kind of a annual law officers memorial service that is held. And I don't know if you've ever been to some of those, but it really is a solemn event. And a lot of agencies across the state go. And it kind of reminds you that our law enforcement, just like our military, they put their lives on the line. And some of them lose their lives, right, in service to this in this state and in these departments, don't they?
0: Yeah, definitely. Look what happened last year, the tragedy at East L.A. when the three arson explosive detectives lost their lives in that explosion. And when I was a sheriff, we lost Thomas Albanese on duty, you know, a traffic collision on a motor unit. And these things happen. And it's a risky job in the best of times, and much more so when people are putting law enforcement lives at risk by trying to defund them, defame them, to raise an antagonistic view of law enforcement, you know, in marginalized communities, trying to paint them as somehow the enemy, when they're actually the ones that keep people safe.
1: All right. Former L.A. County Sheriff Alex Villanueva is running against the current Sheriff Luna, who replaced you in an election, and you will face off in November. If folks want to follow you or your campaign, where can they go?
0: Our website is alexvillanueva2026.com. 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And on social media, Sheriff Villanueva33 on Instagram and Facebook, and on X is Alex Villanueva, 1L33 on X, and we're engaging in all the platforms, and we like to hear from people.
1: All right, Sheriff Villanueva, thank you so much for taking some time and taking on some of these current topics. Really appreciate it.
0: You got it, Larry.
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1: Time to check in with Ann Dunsmore. She is a political strategist and fundraiser and joins us to talk about California politics. Ann Dunsmore, good to talk with you again.
3: Hey, good morning.
1: Well, good morning. So did you see that Governor Newsom decided to celebrate 250 years of America independence, produces a video, and the video he produces isn't talking about all the great things that are going on. It was like this direct attack on Donald Trump. I'll just play just a 30 seconds of the thing, because it's hard to take much of it, particularly to this.
4: He grabs every lever of power within reach. He cheats. He lies. He steals to hold on. And we don't have to guess whether he'll try it again. He's already done it. We all watched it. In the weeks after the 2020 election, Donald Trump picked up the phone and asked Georgia's Secretary of State to find enough votes to overturn the results. At the same time, attorneys connected to his campaign organized slates of fake electors. Private citizens aligned with Trump falsely declared themselves the duly elected representatives of their states.
1: All right, this is just a little bit of it, but it goes on and on. He talk about someone being obsessed about Donald Trump.
3: Yeah.
1: He has Trump derangement syndrome bad.
3: Well, you know, let's look at him. You know, everybody used to underestimate Jerry Brown, and they'd they didn't really underestimate, but they definitely underestimated, you know, people like Ray Davis and stuff like that. He doesn't have Trump derangement syndrome. He is right into running for president. He's got his talking points, and he is going to stick with them. He's going to repeat them. I love that he lies, he cheats, he steals, and I said, like, right back at you, Gavin. Okay. And so I love the pot calling kettle black. He is the front facing person, and he is leading in running for president. Everybody, America, whoever's out there listening, this guy is coming for your vote.
1: Well,
3: he wants to be the next president. Period.
1: Yeah. And just a few days before that, he went from opposing a billionaire's tax on California
3: right.
1: to being for it if it's done nationally? How do you make such a transition? These are, do you have principles or do you have ideas?
3: Oh, this is the same old Groundhog Day. These are tried and true political tactics. They work, America, because we always lean into the lies. The lies sell us, and as long as they sell us, they're going to keep putting them out at us. And at the end of the day, Gavin, where's that EDD money? Did you just bury it in subsequent budgets that $40 billion in fraud? Whatever happened with the payouts? Whatever happened to PG&E? Did you ever follow through on getting that those fines paid and the payments made to the victims? You know, what's happening with our gas prices, Gavin? What's happening with shutting down the supply chain? You know, he's getting out of here so fast so that he doesn't have to answer to the people of California, but he can just move forward with lies to America.
1: So,
3: and that's what you're watching. He's doing it really well.
1: What's he tapping into? Is there, I mean, I guess, you know, we get some people who call the wealthy people the oligarchs. You know, we got to get them to pay. Bernie Sanders, you know, is that what he's tapping into? That there is this feeling by some that the wealthy are just too wealthy and they should pay more than their fair share? I mean, you know, they always do this comparison about a school teacher and the rate she pays versus a billionaire. And they go, he pays a lower rate than the teacher. Come on. No, it doesn't really look like that. But
3: it's political storm season. The winds are really strong and he's going to go with the wind. And that's that. You know, he put his thumb up and figured out which way the wind was blowing and went with the way the wind's blowing. And he's done his polling. That guy's probably doing polling on a weekly basis. How do we feel about this today? How do we feel about that today? How does America feel? How does California feel? What can I do in California that will prove that I'm on the right side of an issue? California is paying for Gavin Newsom. And I want to be really clear about this. California taxpayers are paying for Gavin Newsom to become the next president of the United States. Make no mistake, period. And we need to own, as voters, we need to own our decisions to be non-participants, or we have to rise up and bring reason back to the table. When guys like this are testing public sentiment, they know that we're just being suppressed by all of the stuff that's going on.
1: Okay, an example of that would be the video I just played a little section from. The video has the seal of the governor of the state of California and him standing at a podium. If he were truly a candidate, he shouldn't be doing that. He should have, you know.
3: Well, no, he can.
1: He can because he's governor.
3: Allows it. Yeah, that's what I'm saying. California taxpayers are basically the Gavin Newsom for president campaign fund. That's our California budget right now. Billions of dollars are being spent on promoting Gavin Newsom for president, period. And the entire legislature, all of the elections this year, you know, President Trump is being judged on the electoral outcomes for Senate and Congress. Gavin Newsom is using legislative races and things happening in California to move himself into the front. He's already there, by the way. He is the front runner.
1: He also parses the Supreme Court ruling. You had the Supreme Court ruling on women in sports, you know, men playing in women's teams, and he interpreted the constitutional ruling as it being a choice that, you know, he's going to continue what California's been doing, even though the court is speaking on the subject. Your thought there?
3: Well, when he becomes president, he gets to appoint Supreme Court justices now, doesn't he? And so that's the kind of thing that you need to pay attention to. By the way, and he's helping to get other people elected in other states. And Californians are paying for that, too. So, you know, he needs to be taken seriously. People need to understand what his agenda is. They need to see what he's doing for what it is, which is his campaign for president. And if you don't like him now, you better start getting activated, because that steamroller is coming. It's here. He's the front runner.
1: And as I was going to say, are there others below him? How would you say the ranking is right now for the Democrat?
3: Oh, I think Josh Shapiro is doing a pretty good job at sounding reasonable. He's just not as coiffed as Gavin is. I mean, the pretty teeth and the cool hair, that is, you know, the image is not there for Josh Shapiro. But I'd say mainstream Democrats are being tested right now because the left, the socialist Democrat movement, is beating mainstream Democrats. There is no movement in mainstream Democrats. Typically, there's no, anytime there's a middle, which is the common sense ground, the middle loses because they're not activists by definition. And so the socialist Democrats coming to a theater near you.
1: So let me ask you, what is the deal with the governor stripping the state school and superintendent job of its powers? As, you know, it's almost like he's taking away something that was set aside for voters to elect the superintendent, almost like Prop 50. Okay, we're going to come in and change districts so that we win. You know, there's this Republican superintendent who's doing well in the polls right now, and she has different views than most Democrats, and therefore, let's just take the role of the superintendent away from her. If she
3: You're
1: gets
3: talking about the superintendent of public instruction in California?
1: Why are they doing that?
3: Is he reacting? Is he feeling that, or are they feeling that Sonia Shaw has a chance to win superintendent of public instruction? Is that where this is coming from?
1: That's the thought.
3: Yeah.
1: And that, you know, they stripped the powers.
3: Well, they're getting ahead of it, because I have to tell you, that's good news for Sonia. Sonia really outperformed some fairly stellar Democrats, and that Rendon, the former speaker, and Josh Newman, a prolific fundraiser, didn't even, you know, get beyond 10%, is really stunning to me. So that's a sleeper race, everybody. Pay attention. This is a mad mom. And
1: you don't get in the way of a mad mom, you know.
3: You sure as heck don't. Get out of the way.
1: But isn't it sleazy to take away the power so if she does get elected, she can't implement her things?
3: Of course it is.
1: And that's how it works in California, in politics.
3: Yeah, it sure does. And more on that. I mean, there's volumes of stories like that. And especially over the last 8 years. Remember, this guy had executive power and a super majority at his beck and call for his entire term. He had the executive power for his entire first term. And so, you know, COVID hit and he became king. That's it. Emperor. And so even his legislature didn't really want to go to battle with him. And now what do we have, Larry? The socialist Democrat movement it took off under Gavin Newsom. Whether he wants to say that he leads that movement or not, he never will say, because he'll lose mainstream Democrats across America in a big way. So the big fight, which I can't wait to see, is going to be when AOC and Bernie Sanders, that Gavin Newsom has to have a reckoning with them over Chuck Schumer's dead body. And so this is going to be a very interesting year for the Democrats, and I think a really bruising one. And if Republicans do it again, where we don't take advantage of this opportunity, I mean, shame on us, because it's the biggest opportunity we've had in a long time.
1: I'm hearing a little worry in that voice about Republicans following through and using this stuff.
3: Of course.
1: Right?
3: Of course. Always. You never want to think too much of yourself when you're going into battle. You've got to always watch your back. You've always got to be forward thinking. And it's the only way you can be strategic when you're outnumbered. But there is a giant group called No Party Preference that's sweeping across America. And that group, activated, will be uncontrollable by either party. And if we don't honor and respect the fact that people need to be spoken to on their terms, not the other way around, whoever figures out how to do that best is going to be the big winner. And that's going to require a lot of humility, a lot of realignment, and whoever does that first is going to win the presidency and not be quite... So, yes, you're not hearing worry. You're hearing warning.
1: All right.
3: You're hearing a warning.
1: Got it.
3: That's what I'm doing.
1: Political consultant, strategist, fundraiser. Lots of titles, but Ann Dunsmore. Thank you so much.
3: Thanks for having me, Larry, as always.
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15: This is a Fox News alert. I'm Paul Stevens, a true American patriot. That's how President Trump describes U.S. Senator Lindsey Graham of South Carolina on Truth Social. Graham, a Republican, passed away last night at the age of 71 after what's been called a sudden illness.
16: Henry McMaster, the governor of South Carolina, has just put out a statement saying that Lindsey Graham is irreplaceable and we shall not see his likes again. And I think that kind of encapsulates Lindsey Graham.
15: Fox's Chad Pergram. Another round of U.S. strikes on Iran after the regime hits another ship in the Strait of Hormuz.
17: Tehran claims it was navigating an unapproved route and that the vital waterway is now closed until further notice.
15: And that is Fox's Marianne Rafferty with that update. Iran also launching more attacks on U.S. partners in the region as well. 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
20: When Abraham Lincoln was elected president in 1860, America stood on the edge of collapse. Over the next 4 years, the Civil War claimed more than 700,000 lives and tested whether our republic could endure. As the war drew to a close, Lincoln looked beyond victory. He looked toward healing. In his second inaugural address, he challenged the nation, "Let us strive on to bind up the nation's wounds, to achieve and cherish a just and lasting peace." Lincoln understood that preserving the greatest experiment in self-government required more than winning a war. It required the character to restore what had been broken. More than 160 years later, America still faces division. The question is not whether we'll disagree. The question is whether we still have the wisdom and the character to heal together.
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21: Folks, good morning and good afternoon. Welcome to The Gold Show. I am your host, Michael Hayes. My good friends call me Precious Mike. I want you to jot this number down, 888-351-8999. That is actually a direct line to me, yours truly, Michael Hayes, Precious Mike, and my good friends who are sponsoring this show, Reagan Gold Group, the trusted source in all things precious metals, specifically their wheelhouse, gold and silver. 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We have commercial breaks. I'm going to be educating you. I'm going to be giving you knowledge on diversification, moving some of your nest egg, your retirement, maybe some cash that you're sitting on into the physical world where you're owning assets that you can touch and feel that may be a safeguard, a hedge to headwinds that we're facing as a nation, as a world economy. Jot this down as well, ownsomegold.com. 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Those of you that don't have time to talk now, meaning if you can't simply call to talk to someone at Reagan Gold, if you don't have the time to talk to me right now, we can certainly actually put you on my schedule for a future call. And my schedule gets very busy very fast. So if you want to get in, I'm going to suggest you pick up the phone call or you pick up the phone call and say, I want to talk to Precious Mike. Can I get on his calendar? But Own Some Gold will take you to a nice site. Nothing intrusive. No social security is required from you. Four or five simple questions. And again, the team will reach out to you. We will nurture a conversation. The conversation is about protection. It's about hedging. It's about safeguarding your retirement, putting you in a position of power, getting you out of the paper system, being the banking system. And I'm going to talk about the bankers and central banks and things that are just going to make your probably make your blood boil, make some of you laugh, maybe get you upset, I've been known to get people to have some crazy reactions. We had one customer at one time. He got so angry, he just threw a punch, just naturally threw a punch in his car while he was driving. And he nicked his knuckle on the vent of his air conditioning on his dashboard. And he started bleeding. He just started bleeding. And he picked up the phone and he called 888-351-8999. And he said, get me some gold. I need to protect myself in the event of calamity. Safeguard. So let's go ahead and dive into the deep end of the pool. Let's talk about currency. Let's talk about money, what the differences are between the two. And I always kick off my show by talking about the differences between the two, because most people don't know what true money is versus what we've been told. And what we've been told is just a book of lies. That's the bottom line. It's a book of lies. The most precious thing that we all have on this earth is our time. And we are fed to believe, and we've been told to believe, that our time needs to be exchanged for money. And the money that we get is paper. And we're told as young adults that you need to go make money. You need to go work. You need to go clock in, clock out. You need to plow your money into a retirement account. And you're going to retire at 55. Then the needle got moved to 60, then to 65 and 70. And in France, they were trying to move it up to 80, and people rioted. They started rioting. It's like, well, wait a minute. If the average person lives to 83, I'm going to retire at 80. So what? I get to enjoy the last 3 years of my life when I can't remember anything. I'm dealing with mental cognitive issues. Like, you know, you work, but you work to have something in the future, and having something in the future is hard assets. So let's talk about money, and let's talk about gold and how it relates. I'm sorry. Talk about money and currency, and talk about how it relates to gold. And at any point in time, you can call 888-351-8999, and you can ask for me personally. If I'm in studio, you might not be able to catch me, but we can go ahead and get a time set up where I can talk to you in the future. But the team at Reagan Gold will handle this. They will give you the same knowledge and the same information that I'm just about to give you. So let's go back 5,000 years, shall we? Let's go back to the pharaohs. The pharaohs loved gold. They knew something about gold that we in the year 2026 don't understand. Like we are dumb and dumber. 5,000 years ago, they were a lot smarter than us. They built the pyramids, for God's sake. How did they build the pyramids? That's a topic for another show, right? Let's talk about gold. Gold was created by a event that occurred billions of years ago. It's called a supernova. Google it. Supernova. A star explodes. So when we look up into the sky in a sunny day, we see a glowing sun. That was at one point in time a supernova. And it exploded. And the universe was created. And through that explosion, precious metals, rare earth metals, were deposited on this rock that we're on that spins and basically circles the sun. Now, gold cannot be manufactured. Governments can't make it. Bankers can't make it. The elite that run this planet cannot make it. But you better believe they're hoarding it. They're hoarding it for themselves. And meanwhile, they're playing a racket called the stock market, the banking system, central banks, printing money out of thin air. See, the true definition of money is a store of value, something that retains its value over a long period of time. If you are wise enough, if you're practical enough, if you're logical enough, you will come to the conclusion that gold is a true store of value. Why is that, precious Mike? Well, ask yourself this question. Has gold ever gone to zero? Like $0 an ounce? The answer is no. It never has. Historically, it never has gone to zero. Well, then some of you might have an argument saying, well, precious Mike, the U.S. dollar has never gone to zero. Well, I'm going to go ahead and tell you that you're absolutely incorrect. The U.S. dollar, which is currency, its currency was created by mankind. It is printed out of thin air, is not backed by anything than the full faith and trust of the U.S. government. Do you think the U.S. government really cares about you, Tom? Do they really care about you, Susie? If you get sick, if you fall behind on your mortgage, if you're down and out? I mean, look at the homelessness that has exploded across our great nation. Do they really care about us? But they keep printing that currency. And that's not money. You've been fooled to think it's money. Because since its inception, currency has devalued by 96 frickin' percent. I want to say the real F word, but I'm not allowed to. And maybe one of these days I'll have a Freudian, what is it called? Freudian slip? And they'll beep it out. But I'm going to go ahead and use frickin' 96% devaluation of the U.S. dollar. That is not a true store of value. Gold and silver is a true store of value. If you look at history, the value of gold has only gone up. In the last 20 years... gold has outperformed the U.S. dollar by 555, and I'm going to say the F word again, frickin' percent. The F word. I love it. Frickin'. 555 frickin' percent. So you go to work. They eviscerate your time. Eviscerate. What does that mean? They just destroy it. They take it. Come work. Make some money. Money that is devaluing because we just print it out of thin air. Because we can't keep taxing you. Can't have 100% tax. Go to work to pay 100% tax? For what? For endless wars? Huh? For what? Misappropriation of money? Mismanagement of money? Like drunken sailors? So what do? You buy the hard asset. You buy the hard stuff. We'll call it the hard stuff. Rare earth minerals, specifically gold and silver. 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You can put it underneath your pillow and sleep like a baby. You can purr like a cat, knowing that you have the true store of value, that you actually own pure money, God's money. That star was God, and he created it for us, and it cannot be replicated by mankind. So, do the right thing. 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Talk to my good friends at Reagan Gold. They're standing by. The number again is 888-351-8999 or go to ownsomegold.com right now. 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
21: 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Nothing intrusive. No Social Security is required. You can actually get on my calendar, Precious Mike's personal calendar, for a one-on-one consultation. It's really not a consultation. It's a conversation. We're going to have an adult-like conversation about why you need to own the shiny stuff, right? Silver, gold, the shiny stuff, the stuff that God made for us, the stuff that we should be accumulating. That's out of the system, the banking system, the stock market system that is just so manipulated. Manipulated. Manipulated. I'm stuck on that word right now because I'm going to talk about something that most people don't understand. Most people don't even know exists. It's kind of getting into the nitty-gritty of economics, of banking. Let's talk about this theory called currency debasement. Not abasement like in your house, but debasement, currency debasement. And you can Google this. This Sam, my engineer is in front of me. Anyone can literally equip themselves with this knowledge, but they don't want you to know. They don't want you to know. And a lot of people say, Precious, this is borderline conspiracy. Well, no, it's not. It's not that we're in a system and the system is designed to work a certain way. But once you step back, right? You step back with a clear mind, right? You're not on anything. You're not drinking. We're not partying. Step out and you kind of look beyond looking down because you're working hard and you have bills and you have kids that need diapers and schooling and oh my God, I gotta save for my retirement. Everything's becoming more expensive. Why is everything becoming more expensive? It just doesn't make sense. Apples are apples. Oranges are oranges. We grow them. Why the hell is everything getting more and more expensive? It's by design. It's by design. By who? By the bankers? Central banks? That aren't really even banks? The Federal Reserve? That's really not even part of the federal government? It's a corporation that was set up? Corporations have board of directors? Who's on the board of directors of the Federal Reserve? Look it up! The banks, the banks that got bailed out with trillions of dollars, currency, paper that was printed out of thin air. Let's talk about currency debasement, shall we? It's very simple. Currency debasement, check this out, is the intentional reduction in the value of money. I'm going to say it again. Currency debasement is the intentional reduction in the value of money. Why is it intentional? Why is it intentional? Because we've licensed the central banks to do whatever they want. They can click enter on a keyboard and print money out of thin air. I've used it before, willy-nilly. Can you imagine just printing $1 billion and walking around with $1 billion, right? So what does it do? It lowers your purchasing power. It lowers your purchasing power with the cash or currency you worked for. So you're working your butt off. And I wanted to use the A word. And I can. I'm going to say ass, because guess what? An ass is a donkey. It's an animal. You work your ass off, working 40, 50, 60 hours a week for cash. The cash is called money, but the money is currency. But there's a thing called currency debasement. It happens all the time because central banks across the world are just printing and printing and printing and printing money. Governments and central banks are printing and creating new money all the time. The supply is endless. So why does that cause the value of the cash to go down? Very, very simple example. Imagine 10 apples exist in your town. There's 10 apples. 10 apples. Granny Smith. I like Cosmics. Right? Whatever. 10 apples. And there's $10. There's a total of $10. Each apple is worth what? Or cost what? A dollar. $10, 10 apples. Each apple is a dollar. Now, imagine the local government in that town prints 10 more dollars. They just create 10 more dollars. That's cash. That's money. That's what we're told. Now there's $20, but there's still only 10 apples. People will bid against each other for those 10 apples. See how it works, folks? There's more money for you to spend for the same amount of supply. Now there's twice the amount of money. So guess what happens to the price of those 10 apples? Can anyone tell me? Anyone? Sammy's in front of me and she's pointing up. Yes, that's correct. That's economics 101. Economics 101. We took it in high school. We all did, right? When there's more money in the system for the same amount of products and goods, the products and goods will naturally go up in price. But let me ask you a question, Sammy. Are you getting paid more at work? No. Nada. Zip. Zilch. Absolutely not. So they print more money, but your wages don't go up. Some people consider that theft. Theft. And it just naturally happens. And it happens every single day, every single month, every single quarter, every single year. Currency debasement. Do you think that's going to end up well? When the U.S. debt is a staggering $40 trillion, and the only way the central banks, including our government, can pay for the interest on all this debt is to what? Print more paper. Eventually, there is going to be a reckoning. Like when we leave this life and we are with our maker. A day of reckoning. So, how do you hedge this situation? It's kind of scary. It's out of our control. Get out of the system. Get out of the system and get out of the system quickly. Take a portion of your retirement. And guys, I'm not talking about calling Reagan Gold right now at 888-351-8999 and saying you want to buy $200 worth of gold. This is you sitting at home saying, I got $50,000 sitting in a CD. I got $250,000 in cash doing nothing. I got $1,000,001 sitting in my 401k. And I'm excited because it's at an all-time high. 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When it corrects, you're going to be at an all-time low. 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
1: The L.A. County Board of Supervisors is agreeing to pay $3 million to settle a federal use of force lawsuit. The board approved the settlement. J.C. Houston and Damon Barnes' lawsuit claimed excessive force, false arrest, and other allegations. It stemmed from an incident outside of a grocery store in Lancaster in June of 2023. After a report of a robbery, possible robbery at the store, it led to the indictment of L.A. County Sheriff's Deputy Trevor Kirk. Larry Marino in the Answer Newsroom.
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21: Folks, welcome back to The Gold Show. A little somber right now. Sound engineer Sammy told me you're on fire. Maybe just tone it down a little bit in this third segment. And I told her I will, but by the time I end the third segment, I'm going to be on fire. Because this stuff gets my blood boiling. And if you're at home listening to the show, if you're in your truck, if you are an 18-wheeler guy, if you're working, if you're on your lawnmower with your AirPods on, okay? Just don't let the content make you do something crazy, okay? And something crazy would be like, you know, driving, you know,

what I see and maybe what you need to be looking at. And what I have in front of me right now is this thing called the usdebtclock.org. Go online, usdebtclock.org. I'm going to go over this with you and some of the numbers that are just like literally like a taxi fare, like a wheel spinning. There's numbers spinning out of control. And I want to go over these things, and it's going to get you agitated, and hopefully you're going to do the right thing, and you're going to say, I need to own some frickin' gold. I need God's money. I need the true store of value that will not diminish over time, like the U.S. dollar that's dropped by 96% since its inception. Okay? A little bit of housekeeping. I am not your tax advisor. Don't misconstrue that. Nor am I your financial advisor. I am just some dude in a studio that's passionate about what's going on and how gold and silver could potentially help safeguard what you have worked for. And it's not even what you worked for, what you gave up your time and freedom for. That's the thing. We give up our time and our freedom. What's our time? Well, there's only so many hours in the day. And you give up your time to go to work to get paid cash, money. And it's called currency. And it's worthless. It's backed by nothing. By the full faith of our government. And some people have been saying that the government's nothing more than a corporation. That during history, something changed. And it did. Okay? Let's talk about this clock. This usdebtclock.org. It's in front of me. The U.S. national debt right now sitting at $39,355,983,200. Literally, I can't even keep up. It's just going up and up and up and up and up. And I remember this, Sammy, if you remember this, a few weeks ago when we did the show and I talked about this, if the government said, dear taxpayers, we need your help. We're going to go ahead and reset this clock to zero. And the only way to do this is if you pay. I think 3 weeks ago it was each taxpayer would have to wire the U.S. Treasury $355,000 in change. The number is now $356,241. It's going up. It's not going down. It's going up. It is a never-ending vicious cycle. Do you guys remember COVID? Do you remember COVID? I do. A lot of you do. The COVID jab, the virus, the masks, all the stuff that we were subjected to. And what happened? The economy tanked. It stalled. The economy crashed. Okay. Well, the bankers came to the rescue. What did they do? What did they do? Did they create more gold? Do they create more silver? No. No one can do that. What we have is what we have. And after that, there's nothing left. It's like maybe like the water that's on planet Earth. When that's gone, we're done. Right? So what did they do? They printed $2 trillion out of thin air. Those printers were working, baby. I mean, did they run out of ink? I imagine you must have been prepared, right? Like at home, if you forget that your printer is low on ink, what do? You go to Kinko's, you go to Office Max, and you buy some ink. Did they know that they were going to do that and need to print $2 trillion of paper currency? Well, my God, they must have been producing a lot of ink for that event, right? And what did that do? What did that do? It caused the prices of everything around us to go through the roof. The prices of gas, the prices of groceries, the things that we need to just live our lives. Home prices. Houses that were $400,000 are now millions. Gas that was $1.99 is $8.99 in Los Angeles. It's a vicious cycle that never ends. They bailed out the banks. They bailed out the economy. They print. And what happens when they print?

0: 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But inversely, your wages aren't going up. 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Because real money is gold. 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So, if you're sitting in cash, if you have stocks and bonds and 401ks and IRAs, and like the blind leading the blind, you've just been plowing your fake money into the system that maybe you should consider taking a little bit out of. Reagan Gold's not telling you. 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No. Be smart. Be shrewd. Right? Like, if you haven't worked out in years, are you going to go to the gym and bench press and deadlift and do squats? No. You'll probably kill yourself. I mean, you'll be sore for a month. You walk around like you know, Daffy Duck. Peg legs, right? Because you overdid it. Well, don't overdo it. It's the same analogy. I love analogies, Sammy. She's giggling in the background. So if you have $500,000 sitting in your 401k, hey, I want to diversify. I want to take 100 grand and I want to plow it into some gold that has outperformed the U.S. dollar by 555% in the last 20 years. And the process is simple. You can call me at 888-351-8999. Of course, I'm not going to answer now. I'm in studio. But you're going to talk to my good friends at Reagan Gold. They are professionals. They are experts. And the process is easy. Easy. You got $50,000 in cash and you want to buy gold? They'll have it on your doorsteps probably in like 7 to 8 days. Literally, FedEx will show up at your house with a very discreet box of the shiny stuff. I'm going to say shiny stuff until I'm blue in the lips. Because gold does not deteriorate. It does not tarnish. It does not rot. Bury it in the ground 10,000 years from now. Pull it out. And it's still shiny. Tell me one other thing that's like that. I mean, as you age, your skin doesn't get shinier. It gets wrinklier. Leave an apple out, it decays. The paper... This crisp $20 bill, it's just devaluing. We talked about it. Currency debasement by design. And if things go the way some economists are saying are going to go, I'll use billionaire fund manager Jeremy Grantham. Look it up. Look it up. You don't trust Precious? Sammy said, sometimes you sound like a professor. I don't know. Maybe I go as professor. Call 866-351-8999. Let's vote. Should I be the professor or Precious? Jeremy Grantham, who called the dot-com top of 2000. Sammy, in an interview, he said that he now expects the U.S. stock market to crash by as much as 70%. Not my words, his words. Interview. Look it up. So if you're sitting at home and you have $1 million locked up in SpaceX, in Tesla, right? You don't own anything. You have shares of a corporation. Do you think Elon Musk cares if the stock crashes? He's a trillionaire now. But you will feel it if the stock market drops by 70%. Based on what Mr. Jeremy Grantham thinks, and he called the top of the dot-com bubble. So how do you hedge? How do you safeguard what you gave up your time and freedom for? Gold. 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I'm going to say it again until I'm freaking blue in the lips. 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I'm going to ask you a simple question. If the process is easy, if there's literally no fee to get it done, no fee, and you can have shiny stuff delivered to your house or put into a vault for a future date to protect you from this potential calamity, would that make you feel better? 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Sammy does. Tom does. Bill does. Do you? Do the right thing. Call 888-351-8999. We're going to take a commercial break. The next segment is going to be a doozy, so don't go away.
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0: Folks, welcome back to The Gold Show. I am your host, Michael Hayes. My friends call me Precious Mike because the show is about precious metals. I am passionate about God's money, not the fake stuff that's created by man. If you know history, you know that history tends to repeat itself. That is literally par for the course. Voltaire, look it up. Voltaire, V-O-L-T-A-I-R-E. Voltaire once said, history never repeats itself, but man always does. And it makes sense, right? I mean, I don't see pyramids being rebuilt, right? That would be history repeating itself. But man tends to repeat itself. Endless wars. World War One, World War Two. Before then, there were world wars. That is a tongue twister right there. We're dealing with a calamity right now in the Middle East with Iran. There's a ceasefire. No, there's not. There's a ceasefire. No, there's not. We got rid of them. They're back. We're back. No, you're not. I don't know what to trust. Do you? Do you? Let's look at the U.S. dollar, which is considered fiat currency. If you look at this, if you research it, you will come to the same realization and conclusion as Precious Mike, as Reagan Gold at 888-351-8999. There is not one, Sammy, fiat currency, and that's paper currency that's not backed by a physical commodity. Commodity, hard assets like gold or silver. And our currency was. At one point in time, it was. Did you know that? Did you know that at one point in time, every single dollar that was printed had a certificate? It didn't say Federal Reserve note. Look it up. It didn't say note. It had a certificate, a silver certificate, a gold certificate. So if you had a $20 bill or a $100 bill, you could go to the bank and say, here's my $100 bill. There's a certificate, gold certificate tied to this dollar bill or $20 bill or $100 bill. I'm going to give it to you. Give me my gold. Doesn't exist anymore. It's now backed by the full faith of governments. Governments that get us into wars. Famine. It's endless. It's mind-numbing. It's depressing. Oh my God, it's depressing. But what can you do? Well, I'll tell you what you can do. Get out of the system. Remember the movie The Matrix? My God, I love that movie. I love that whole series. Mr. Anderson. You remember it. Mary? Ted? I'm talking to you mano a mano. We live almost like, it's almost like a simulation. Like, honest to God. You work your ass off to make money that's not worth anything. It's not backed by anything. So you gave up your time. The time that you could have spent with your wife. You don't like your wife? Hell with her. You love your kids. Your kids are driving you crazy? Get a dog. Did you know if you spell dog backwards, it's God? It's God. I love my dog. God, I love him. And I love my wife. 888-351-8999. I'm like somber right now. Because I'm really trying to get through on a personal level. This is not hocus pocus. This is not Houdini stuff. This is not, you know, a magician just creating things, an illusion. The illusion is thinking that the money you have in your bank is actually money. The illusion is thinking that your 401k is never going to go to zero, or could never drop by 10%, or could never drop by 30%. Look at history. Look at history. History is literally, I think it was Winston Churchill I said in one of the shows. He said you have to look into the past to see the future. The NASDAQ, the S&P 500, the Dow, everything is at an all-time high. Yay! Keeps going higher and higher and higher and higher. Come on, are you kidding me? Is there going to be a correction sooner or later? And when that correction comes, what are you going to do? Are you going to cry? Yes. Are you going to be ticked off? Yes. You're going to be pissed. Everyone will be. But how about the guy or the gal who picked up the phone and said, I want to talk to Precious Mike. Get him on the phone. I'm going to call Reagan Gold right now. I want to talk to these guys. They are the experts. Own some gold. Guys, own some gold. Ownsomegold.com. And you actually diversify. You safeguard yourself for future calamities, the calamities that happened in the past. 2008 crash, 2000 crash, 1987 crash. How about the Great Depression? When the stock market crashed by like 70 or 80% and literally people were throwing themselves off buildings. Literally. Stepping in front of trains. Because the correction was so big that it was almost too big to process. And how long did it take for it to come back? A lifetime. So, John, if you're listening to my voice, how many lifetimes do you have? You have one, my friend. You have one. So you live your life for today. You look at the data. You look at the information. All the information that I've been giving you. For free. The show is free. My God. The call is free. 888-351-8999. Ownsomegold.com. God's money. G-O-D. Cannot be replicated. Cannot be printed out of thin air by central banks. And I think I said this in the past. They want you to buy stocks, right? Get it higher and higher and higher. As they may be going out of the system. They're selling while you're buying as it's going higher. It could be happening. Call it a conspiracy. Call it whatever you want. But do you know who the biggest buyers of gold and silver are right now, Sammy? Central banks. So the very central banks that want you to go to work to get paid with fiat currency are buying gold and silver. But they don't tell you. They don't tell you. They don't tell you. It's by design. And there's not enough of it. There's not enough of it. So what's there? Just keeps going up in price, up and up and up and up. And it went to $5,500, and now it's pulled back down to $4,100. Call me stupid. I've been called worse. That might be a buying opportunity. This might be a time for you to step in and nibble. Nibble. Start accumulating this hard asset. 888-351-8999. I'm going to have a busy week. My calendar is filling up. Call and get on my calendar. I'll talk to you about this. The process is simple. It's called a self-directed IRA. Reagan Gold is an expert in this. You call him up. Hey, I got $1 million. I listened to this guy, Precious Mike. He really pissed me off. But in a good way. Because I have no gold. And I didn't know that there's this thing called currency debasement. Jesus! He just literally opened my eyes. They're doing this on purpose. Everything's getting more expensive. We don't know why, but now we do. Get me into some gold. This is what they do. They have you fill out some paperwork. It's a self-directed IRA. S-E-L-F. Self. You own it. They don't own it. It's yours. Got $500,000? Take 200 grand. Take 250,000. It's up to you. Minimum is 25,000, but at least get some gold. So when the you-know-what hits the fan and the bankers are fat and happy, right? Wall Street executives are fat and happy. The CEOs of these banks that make $50 million a year. When your money's gone, they're still getting paid. Do the right thing. Take a little bit out of the system. Take a little bit out of the banking system. Take a little bit out of this paper fiat system and own some gold. Go to ownsomegold.com. Guys, I love you to death. This information is empowering. Take with it what you want. But if you want gold, you pick up the phone and you call my friends at Reagan Gold. They're standing by now. They're going to be standing by for hours after the show, throughout the week. 888-351-8999. 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And remember, if you want to, you can even get on my calendar. Yours truly, Precious Mike, will call you and we'll have a one-on-one conversation about everything I just talked about. So, until next week, I wish you the best.
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15: Fox News, I'm Pam Puzo. Reaction to the unexpected death of U.S. Senator Lindsey Graham. South Carolina Governor Henry McMaster calls the longtime lawmaker irreplaceable.
16: He was somebody who was always on the move. He had been overseas. He's somebody who had been, you know, working on the Ukraine issue, had been working with President Trump.
15: Fox's Chad Pergram on Truth Social. The president called Graham a true American patriot. Graham was 71. The Strait of Hormuz is closed after the U.S. says the regime attacked another ship.
17: The U.S. responded by striking about 140 targets in southern Iran, including missile and drone sites, naval capabilities, and surveillance equipment.
15: That's Fox's Marianne Rafferty reporting. 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
18: A family in San Bernardino is blaming illegal fireworks after its house burned down. The fire started back on Sunday night, quickly spreading from the garage to the main home. Several people safely escaped the home, including a 74-year-old disabled mother and 6-year-old girl. One woman says her family lived in the home for about 40 years and lost it in about 15 minutes. All right, Marino on The Answer with breaking news and talk you can trust.
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1: David had been looking for ways to show kindness, and one of the people that he showed kindness to was a young man named Mephibosheth. Mephibosheth was lame in his legs, and David wanted to show someone from the house of Saul, if there was anybody remaining, based upon a covenant that he had made with Jonathan, and he showed kindness to Mephibosheth. David was, in many ways, a kind man. Kindness should be one of the things that reflects your life, and maybe it's something that you need to get better at. Kindness is actually a fruit of the Spirit. Kindness is not always about being nice, but it is about being kind. I remember years ago I was coaching Little League, and there was another coach that was kind of getting under my skin and pulling some shenanigans. And I remember one of the Little League dads, we were in a little bit of a heated conflict about something that was going on, and he looked at me and he goes, "Pastor Michael, you don't have to be nice. You don't." And I went, "Praise the Lord, that's good information. That's good to know." But we should be kind. Is there a difference? Well, kindness, if you're looking for a definition this morning, it's a good way to start. Kindness is goodness in action. Kindness is goodness in action. Kindness is going to bear itself out by deeds, by what you do, how you act, what you say to other people. Are you a kind individual? Well, Micah 6:8 says these words. He has told you, O man, Micah 6:8, what is good. What does the Lord require of you? But to do justice, to love kindness, and to walk humbly with your God. What does the Lord require of you? He wants you to be a just person. He wants you to be a kind person. He wants you to walk in humility. And so kindness is not merely goodness as a quality. It is goodness in action. It is goodness expressing itself in deeds. Peter said, putting aside all malice and guile and hypocrisy and envy and all slander, like newborn babies, long for the pure milk of the word, that by it you may grow in respect to salvation. If you have tasted the kindness of the Lord. 1 Peter 2, 1 through 3. In Luke 6, 35 and 36, Jesus said, love your enemies, do good, lend, expecting nothing in return, and your reward will be great. You will be sons of the Most High. For he himself, God himself, Jesus says, is kind to ungrateful and evil men. Be merciful, just as your Father is merciful. Luke 6, 35 and 36. And then you all know this verse. The Bible says, love is patient, love is kind. It is not jealous, it does not brag, and it is not arrogant. Kindness is love's expression. 1 John 3:16 says this is how we know what love is. Jesus Christ laid down his life for us, so we ought to lay down our lives for one another. So maybe one simple thing that you could do this new year is to say, Lord, make me a more kind person. It's not something, by the way, that you have to produce. It's something that the Holy Spirit does as a fruit in your life. Love is patient. Love is kind. There's some salvation verses that describe God's kindness. It says in Titus 3:4, when the kindness of God our Savior and his love for mankind appeared, he saved us. Not on the basis of deeds which we have done in righteousness, but according to his mercy by the washing of regeneration and renewing by the Holy Spirit. And then in Ephesians 2:4-7, just write this down for your notes. It says, God being rich in his mercy, because of his great love with which he loved us, even when we were dead in transgressions, made us alive together with Christ. By grace you have been saved. He raised us up with him, seated us with him in heavenly places in Christ Jesus, in order that in the ages to come, Ephesians 2:4-7, he might show the surpassing riches of his grace and kindness toward us in Christ Jesus. And then in Romans 10, we are given this image by the Apostle Paul. But concerning Israel, the Lord says, all day long I have stretched out my hands to a disobedient and obstinate people. God is kind. Psalm 63 says that the Lord's loving kindness is better than life. But kindness is not something that you have to necessarily respond to. Some people you try to be kind to and you frankly get a cold shoulder. And God paints this picture through the pen of Paul that all day long he extends his hands to Israel. He wants to be kind to Israel, but Israel is calloused in response to his kindness. There's some people that we say we are trying to kill them with kindness. And sometimes trying to kill people with kindness kills you. Can I get a witness? Sometimes it's just hard. You're like, I've been trying to kill this person with kindness, but frankly, I just want to kill him. Help me, Lord. It's hard, especially when you're trying to produce kindness apart from the power of the Spirit. I remember some years ago, there was a pastor who said he was visiting an area that is dominated by another religion, and everybody, he was going through some of their buildings, everybody had a phony plastic smile. He said it was almost sickening. You can see through phony kindness, can't you? I mean, it's often shown in a plastic smile, but for all intents and purposes, it's not worth much. Now, sometimes we say, Lord, I'm just going to try to be kind and just let the emotions follow. I know what you're saying. I'm picking up what you're putting down. That's a little manna humor for you this morning, by the way. But anyway. In Romans 2:4, it says, do you think lightly of the riches of his kindness and forbearance and patience, knowing that it's the kindness of God that leads you to what? To repentance. It's your kindness, O Lord, that leads us to repentance. An old hymn by Maranatha, knowing that you love us no matter what we do, makes us want to love you too. But imagine how many times a day God extends his hand. He lets it rain on the righteous and the unrighteous, and many people shake their fists at God and his kindness all day long. The next breath that you draw is from God. Every good and perfect gift is from above, coming down from the Father of lights, James 1:17, in whom there is no variation or shifting or shadow. God is good. And he's been so good to us. But oftentimes we live our lives like he's done nothing for us at all. And so a psalm says, do not remember the sins of my youth or my transgressions. According to your loving kindness, remember me for your goodness sake, O Lord. Psalm 25, verse 7. Now, David is going to, in our story, try to reach out in kindness. And as he casts the shadow of the Messiah, we're going to see kind of how this response happens and how it points ultimately to this kind of cosmic situation going on. Pick up the story with me. 2 Samuel 10, verse 1. 2 Samuel 10, 1. Now, it happened afterwards, or in the course of time, if you have the NIV, 2 Samuel 10, 1. The king of the Ammonites died, and Hanun, his son, became king in his place. Then David said, I will show kindness to Hanun, the son of Nahash, just as his father showed kindness to me. So David sent some of his servants to console him concerning his father. But when David's servants came to the land of the Ammonites, and this sets the picture for a second, we're going to see that the treatment wasn't very positive. It happened in the course of time. We don't know the exact time, but it happened afterwards, says the New American Standard, the king of the Ammonites. By the way, the Ammonites were an ancient enemy of Israel. In 1 Samuel 11, Saul had a victory over the Ammonites. And just a side note, one of the gods of the Ammonites was a god named Molech. Molech was a terrible, detestable idol, worshiped by the people of Ammon. By the way, 1 Kings 11 says that Solomon, when he was old, because the many foreign women in his life pushed his heart away from God, set up a high place to Molech. And tonight, if you come back for 6:33, I'll tell you a little bit more about what people did to worship this god, Molech. It is disgusting and horrible. But anyway, David decided that he was going to show kindness. I don't know what Nahash had done for David, but it may be that Nahash, who was the father of Hanun, had a peace treaty with David when he was running from Saul. Nahash, by the way, his name means serpent. Or you've heard the idea of Nakash. It's actually a word in one of those words in Hebrew that when you say it, kind of has a sound that relates to the meaning. It means serpent or snake. And when you say Nakash, kind of hear it, right? So David hears that Nakash or Nahash has died and his son is now ruling in his place. And David's first inclination, verse 2, is to show kindness.
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1: In 1 Samuel 11, Saul had a victory over the Ammonites. And just a side note, one of the gods of the Ammonites was a god named Molech. Molech was a terrible, detestable idol worshipped by the people of Ammon. By the way, 1 Kings 11 says that Solomon, when he was old, because the many foreign women in his life pushed his heart away from God, set up a high place to Molech. And tonight, if you come back for 6:33, I'll tell you a little bit more about what people did to worship this god, Molech. It is disgusting and horrible. But anyway, David decided that he was going to show kindness. I don't know what Nahash had done for David, but it may be that Nahash, who was the father of Hanun, had a peace treaty with David when he was running from Saul. Nahash, by the way, his name means serpent. Or you've heard the idea of Nakash. It's actually a word in one of those words in Hebrew that when you say it, kind of has a sound that relates to the meaning. It means serpent or snake. And when you say Nakash, you kind of hear it, right? So David hears that Nakash or Nahash has died and his son is now ruling in his place. And David's first inclination, verse 2, is to show kindness to Hanun, the son of Nahash. Now, obviously, when someone loses a loved one, we want to express condolences. And we might send a letter or give a phone call or show up somewhere. And that was David's heart. David wanted to express kindness. The word kindness, I've described it to you before as we at the outset of this message, but kindness in the Hebrew, or loving kindness, is a word that means the door of mercy in the Hebrew picture language. It's a famous word. You've probably heard it before. It's hased. And it speaks of loyal love. It speaks of the loving kindness of God, that his love never fails. It never gives up on me. He is loyal in his love. It's a word that speaks of covenant love. It's a word that is beautiful. And it's something that should reflect the people of God. And so David says, I want to show hased to Hanun, the son of Nahash. I'd like to console him. So he sent a delegation. This is the end of verse 2, to console him concerning his father. A delegation that was representative of the king. They went out from David, representing David. And they went to, you might say, the son of the snake. And here's what happened. The princes of the Ammonites said to Hanun, their new young king, their lord, verse 3, do you think that David is honoring your father because he has sent consolers to you? Has David not sent his servants to you in order to search the city, to spy it out, and to overthrow it? Oh, be careful, king, said the advisors, and these may have been military men. David's not just simply coming here to wish you condolences and pat you on the back. Oh, no, no, no. He's got ulterior motives. And his ulterior motives is he's come to spy out your land, to see where the weaknesses are, and to one day overcome us. And they poison the well. There are some people, you live long enough in this world, you can get a little bit calloused if you've been burned enough times. And if someone tries to show you kindness, you're always looking for the attached string. Can I get a witness? What do you mean? You just want to be nice to me? What's the fine print? Where's the string, or the rope, as it were? And we live in a world like that where it's often wise to be a little bit cynical, right? And maybe part of the reason we've become so calloused is because there's not a lot of kind people anymore. And when someone's kind to us just for the sake of kindness, it shocks us. If you open the door for somebody at a store, it's a delightful thing. And when they do it for you, you've ever had a friend of yours say, no, you go, you go, no, you go, you go, you go. Age before beauty, beauty, I don't know. Jesus, the book of Acts, from the mouth of Peter, says that he went around doing good. Oh, that the church would be known for going around and doing good. Amen? Sometimes the goodness and kindness that you show to people opens up the door for the gospel. By the way, people, after they find out you're a Christian, they'll watch you for a while. And you often, in our culture, look, we're in a cynical culture right now. You have to earn the right to be heard. People are automatically suspicious of many individuals, especially Christians. Why is it? Well, sometimes it's because we've shot ourselves in the foot, and sometimes it's just because of the way people are. You may be in here, and maybe you're new to Christianity, and you've had a friend telling you, oh, don't believe that stuff. I watched a person who claimed to be that in some context, and they disappointed me, and they hurt me. And sometimes there are people, maybe friends in your life, who poison the well. They say to you, oh, don't bother with that stuff. That stuff's not real, because they ran into a hypocrite. And I would just say to you, don't let a hypocrite keep you out of heaven. Don't do it. It's not worth it. And so these advisors said, oh, no. You can't trust that this is just some sincere expression from the king of Israel. No, it can't be that. And as you see David casting the shadow of the Messiah, I think there are many people who sometimes don't want to come to Jesus because they've had other friends tell them, you can't trust that. Or people will say, don't go too far with this Jesus thing, right? So you have to be careful who you listen to. And so many people have been talked out of the gracious offer that the king extends. Jesus said, oh, Jerusalem, Jerusalem, the city that kills the prophets, stones those sent to her. How often I wanted to gather your children together just as a hen gathers her brood under her wings, but you would not have it. Behold, your house is left to you desolate. When you reject the kindness of God, what do you have left? And yet so many people do that. And God takes no pleasure in that. And so Hanun, listening to his unwise advisors, took David's servants four and shaved off half of their beards and cut off their garments in the middle as far as their hips and sent them away. Now, not only, I mean, Hanun could have said, you know what, I've got some serious reservations about you guys as a delegation and what David's motives may be. Why don't you just leave the city? But he didn't do that. He treated them shamefully and shaved off half their beards. Last night, in preparation of this message, I said, honey, I'm thinking about shaving off half of my goatee vertically. And I'm just going to put up a sad picture of myself up on the screen. And I said, what do you think of that? She said, that's a terrible idea. So that's why I didn't do it. I even thought about preaching half of this message with my half of my goatee missing. But then I thought, you guys would be so distracted, you would not even pay attention to your Bibles.
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7: Well, as we end the week right here in Walk in Truth, this is Pastor Michael, and we might be asking the question, okay, what are some practical ways I can show God's kindness and grace to people who, in my mind, don't deserve it or who have hurt me? Well, and this is so incredibly vital because this happens in life. It happens outside the church and inside the church. In fact, I remember hearing a pastor say that spiritual warfare often comes from difficult Christians. And that's not always true, but it can be true. It can be a brother or sister who's hurt us. It might be a struggle in your marriage. It might be that you've had somebody run you down all over town, verbally, backbiting, spreading rumors and lies. What do you do then? Well, I don't think we ever excuse people's sin, but we ask the Lord to protect us. We know that the people who know us, and we give it to the Lord. And one thing that we have to do is try to quickly, by God's grace, forgive those who hurt us. You know, we didn't deserve God's forgiveness, but he gave it. He gave it simply because he's good and because we cried out to the Lord as a beggar begging for bread. As we come to the end of this week, I just want to share the gospel and just tell you, if you've been listening to Christian radio and podcasting and you're not a Christian, it's God's kindness that leads us to repentance. Jesus Christ died on the cross, demonstrating God's love, putting his love on display, Romans 5:8. While we were yet sinners, that's when he died for you and for me. If you've not met the King, see, the only way we can really forgive is because he's forgiven us so incredibly. We can't forgive like the Bible asks us to unless we have his heart. And the way to start that is to ask Jesus to be your king and determine to follow him and to get into a healthy Bible teaching church that opens the book and teaches in a fashion that brings out the meaning of the text. Instead of stories and anecdotes, those can be sort of fun to put color on the canvas, as it were. But we need to be in God's Word. That's what the power is. Find a church teaching God's Word. Have a beautiful weekend. So glad you're listening and part of the family. And we'll see you right here, Lord willing, next time.
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13: Families in Ladera Ranch are concerned after several children in the area were diagnosed with the same rare form of cancer. Daniel Martindale reports.
16: 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That includes a 17-year-old boy who died earlier this year. The American Cancer Society says about 200 to 240 children and teens in the U.S. are diagnosed with Ewing sarcoma each year.
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29: Good morning and welcome to The Flatline. I'm your host, Rick Hughes, and for the next few minutes, please stay with me. It won't be long. Only 30 minutes of inspiration, some motivation, some education, and no manipulation. That's right, we don't con people, we're not trying to sell you anything. We're just going to ask you to listen as we try to verify and identify the plan of God for your life. If you're listening today for the first time, welcome to The Flatline. We have added a lot of new stations, and I hope you'll stick around and stay with us. The Flatline stands for Forward Line of Troops, F-L-O-T, and it talks about 10 unique problem-solving devices found in the Scripture, in the Word of God, that'll help you stop the outside sources of adversity before they ever become the inside source of stress. So remember, adversity is inevitable, but stress is optional. We'll talk more about that as we go through the show today. Now, what I want to talk to you about today is going to be a little bit of fun, but a little bit of seriousness along the way. I'd like to talk about what the Scriptures teach in regards to what you say or what you talk about. We've all heard the famous military warnings of soldiers serving their country, especially during World War II, loose lips sink ships. It's kind of a tongue twister. Loose lips sink ships. Loose lips sink ships is a famous World War II phrase, warning that careless, unguarded talk can reveal sensitive secrets to enemies, causing devastating consequences. However, the Bible also warns us about having loose lips. The Bible warns us to be careful with what we say. In 1 Peter 3:10, for He that loveth life and see, for he that will love life and see good days, let him refrain his tongue from evil, and his lips that they speak no guile. The word guile is an interesting word. The Greek word originally from the original manuscripts is the word dolos. It means a decoy or a bait, or hence a fraud or a deceit.

plus giving up bubblegum. Quit chewing tobacco. Quit drinking beer. And then you'll be saved. And the Bible doesn't teach that. It's a free gift from God. So James, I want to go to the book of James this morning. The actual brother of our Lord Jesus Christ wrote some warning words about what we say also. In James 3:6, he said, "And the tongue is a fire, a world of iniquity. So is the tongue among our members, that it defileth the whole body and setteth on fire the course of nature, and is set on fire of hell." Wow, that's pretty strong words. James says in James 3, verse 7 and 8, "And the tongue is a fire, a world of iniquity. And so is the tongue among our members of the body, that it dwelleth in the whole body and setteth on fire the course of nature, and it is set on fire by hell itself." So sins of the tongue, maybe you've never heard that before. Sins of the tongue is a category many people fail to recognize. Something like gossip, slander, criticizing, lying. They're all horrible sins that get overlooked. In Proverbs 6:16 through 19, you'll find a list of seven sins that God hates, the Bible says. And notice that a lying tongue, a false witness, and he that soweth discord among their brethren are all listed as sins of the tongue. There are three words that we all need to learn if we're going to live the Christian life victoriously. The first word is to be laconic, L-A-C-O-N-I-C. The second word is loquacious, L-O-Q-U-A-C-I-O-U-S, loquacious. If you've never heard these two words, let me explain their meaning. Laconic is an adjective describing speech, writing, or a person that uses very few words. The ancient Spartans were known for their short, impactful speech. I believe the best way to control the tongue is to be laconic, to be brief, to be concise, and sometimes even blunt. On the other hand, you have the loquacious person, and this is the person who tends to talk a lot. However, they can speak fluently and even articulately. But then there's one more person called the garrulous person, G-A-R-R-U-L-O-U-S, garrulous. And that's the person who rambles and talks on and on and on about unimportant things, and he can be kind of annoying. Now, the Bible has a lot to say about your pattern of speech. For example, in Proverbs 10:19, "In the multitude of words there wanteth not sin, but he that refraineth his lips is wise." So here's a wisdom proverb right here. Be laconic. You don't have to talk so much. Be careful about what you say. You know, Mark Twain said this. I love this phrase. "It's better to keep your mouth closed and let people think you're a fool than to open it and remove all doubt." Proverbs 13:3 says this. "He that keepeth his mouth keepeth his life, but he that openeth wide his lips shall have destruction." Did you hear that? Proverbs 13:3. "He that keepeth his mouth keepeth his life, but he that opened wide his lips shall have destruction." And remember, we're talking about sins of the tongue, sins that come out of your mouth, sins that you commit by speaking. So with these thoughts in mind, please allow me to give you the biblical doctrine of when to keep your mouth shut. Don't get excited now. Just hang in there with me. We're going to study when to keep your mouth shut. The first one is when you're angry. If you're mad, keep your mouth shut. Why would I say that? Because Ephesians 4:31 tells you that. It says, "Let all bitterness, all wrath, all anger, all clamor," that's a key word, "and evil speaking be put away from you with all malice." And the word speaking is the mouth. Now, note the apostle's use of the word clamor, C-L-A-M-O-U-R. That word is what we call an onomatopoeia. I know it's hard to spell, O-N-O-M-A-T-O-P-O-E-I-A, an onomatopoeia. And that means the word creates a sound which it refers to. The Greek word used in this passage is the word krauge, and it imitates the sound of a crow crawling early in the morning. The incessant barking of a crow is what we sound like when we run around speaking evil of another person, talking about that person. So when you're angry, keep your mouth shut.

0: Number two, when you're tempted to tell a lie, keep your mouth shut. Proverbs 12:22 says, lying lips are an abomination to the Lord, but they that deal truly are his delight. So the Lord does not endorse lying lips at all. Sins of the tongue are terrible sins and are not taught about very much. Remember, there are three types of sins: something you think, something you say, and something you do. And we're dealing with sins that you say. Number three, when you're tempted to speak without having all the facts, keep your mouth shut. Proverbs 10:14. Wise men lay up knowledge, but the mouth of the foolish is near destruction. You hear that? The mouth of the foolish is near destruction. You can actually destroy your own life by what you say. And we'll get into that here in a minute. I'll show you where it happens. So when you're tempted to speak without having all the facts, which many people are, keep your mouth shut. Here's one for you. Number four, when you're tempted to straighten out an idiot. No, you don't know any idiots. But if you're ever tempted to straighten out an idiot, keep your mouth shut. Proverbs 9:7. He that reproveth a scorner getteth to himself shame, and he that rebuketh the wicked man getteth himself the blot. So God didn't send you to straighten anybody out. That's not your job, not my job. Your job as a Christian and my job is to lift up the Lord Jesus Christ so that he can glorify himself. He said, if I be lifted up, I'll draw men to me. That's our job, not to straighten people out. And there are a lot of idiots running around in this country today. It didn't take long being watching the television to figure it out, or on some of the social media platforms. So God didn't send you or me to straighten out idiots. Just keep our mouth shut, do our job, and leave it alone. Here's another one for you. When you're tempted to say more than you should, keep your mouth shut. In Proverbs 10:19, in the multitude of words, say more than you should. In the multitude of words there wanteth not sin, but he that refraineth his lips is wise. There's the word laconic for you. The fewer words you say, the better off you are. But when you just keep running your mouth, as in the loquacious person, then you're going to get into trouble. So when you're tempted to say more than you should, keep your mouth shut. By the way, you may want to get a copy of these. So don't hesitate to contact us through our website, rickhughesministries.org. You can always write to us at rickhughesministries.org from the website, or write to P.O. Box 100, Cropwell, Alabama, 35054. That's Cropwell, C-R-O-P-W-E-L-L, Alabama, 35054, if you'd like a copy of these. So again, when you're tempted to say more than you should, keep your mouth shut. Here's one for you. Number six, when you're tempted to pervert the truth, keep your mouth shut. Proverbs 10:31, the mouth of the righteous bringeth forth wisdom, but the perverse tongue will be cut out. And so God doesn't tolerate liars, changing his word, lying. Number seven, when you're tempted to malign your neighbor, what if you have a weird, obnoxious jerk for a neighbor? You're in trouble. When you're tempted to malign your neighbor, keep your mouth shut. God didn't send you to straighten out your neighbors. And I know if you live in a neighborhood like I live in a neighborhood, some neighbors don't like other neighbors, and they enjoy talking about each other. You can even see them pointing at each other sometimes. So when you're tempted to malign your neighbor, keep your mouth shut. Proverbs 11, verse 9. A hypocrite with his mouth destroys his neighbor, but through knowledge shall the just be delivered. Here's one, number eight. When you're tempted to say hurtful things, you know, to run someone down, criticize them, keep your mouth shut. Proverbs 15, verse 4. A wholesome tongue is a tree of life, but perverseness therein is a breach in the spirit. So God didn't send us to straighten people out, say hurtful things. And you know how that happens. I've had it happen to me. People love to say hurtful things to run you down, try to promote their own self. And I'll show you how that happens here in just a minute. Okay, you with me? Number nine, when you are tempted to gossip or slander, keep your mouth shut. Proverbs 16:28. A froward man soweth strife, and a whisperer separateth chief friends. So if you want to gossip about someone, do you know the difference between gossip and slander? Well, gossip is when you retreat what may be a lie, and slander is when you maybe repeat what may be the truth, or vice versa. But you can stay out of gossip and stay out of slander. If you're talking to a neighbor and something comes up about the other neighbor, it's time for you to leave. Keep your mouth shut. Don't get into that conversation. Here's one. 10. When you're talking to a fool, and the world is full of those, keep your mouth shut. That fool is the person who thinks he knows more than he does. And Proverbs 23:9 says, speak not in the ears of a fool. You hear that? Don't try to teach a fool anything, for he will hate your wisdom of your words. He will despise the wisdom of your words. Again, God didn't send me to straighten out any fool, nor did he send you. So when you recognize I'm talking to a fool, keep your mouth shut. And number 11, when you're tempted to judge another person, keep your mouth shut. Proverbs 21:23. Whosoever keepeth his mouth and his tongue keepeth his soul from trouble. That's very good. Now listen, all verbal sins start with a mental attitude sin. That's where it starts, in your head. And that leads to motivational arrogance, and then to you committing verbal sins, which are designed to destroy the target of your sin. So all your verbal sins, things you say with your tongue, with your mouth, starts with a thought, with an attitude. You know, you can use your tongue to flatter people. You can flatter an individual who's listening to you so that you can slander another person. The more you flatter the person who's listening, you know, say, well, you're really smart. You know what I'm talking about. You've seen this before. Don't you know what I'm talking about? And then you go on to talk about another person. And you flatter the individual you're talking to so you can gain their attention. But listen to what Paul says in Romans 2:1. Very interesting passage. Therefore, you are without excuse, every person who keeps on judging another person. For in that you judge another person, you actually condemn yourself. Because you who are judging actually practice the very same things. So judging starts with mental attitude sins. Like what? Well, like jealousy. Like bitterness. Like, these things are mental attitude sins, and they lead to verbal sins. So it starts in your head, where it starts. And then from your head, it goes to your mouth, and from your mouth, out it comes a sin. So it's a double standard of arrogance to judge someone, to slander someone, to malign a person, to condemn the sins of another person, while at the very same time you're blind or ignoring your own sins. Romans 14:10. But you, why do you judge your fellow believer? Or you again, why do you regard your fellow believer with contempt? For we shall all stand before the judgment seat of Christ. So again, we're not here to judge people. We're not here to be bitter towards people or hate people. We leave that up to God, because it says we will all stand before the judgment seat of Christ. He'll straighten it all out sooner or later. The Supreme Court of Heaven will clear all the air so that we'll know for sure what the truth is. But judging a fellow believer, can't do that yet. Stay out of that. But that starts with the arrogant self-justification, and it ends with divine discipline unless that sin is confessed. Now, that's a big sentence. Judging a fellow believer, that's a sin, sin of the tongue, criticism, maligning. Starts with arrogant self-justification. Now, what is arrogance? It's self-justification, self-deception, self-absorption, eventually self-destruction. So if you want to judge another person, you wind up, you're so arrogant, you don't even see that. You see yourself as you're not really true. You don't see yourself as you are, you see yourself as you think you are. And it will end up with divine discipline from God unless you confess that sin. And the Bible says in 1 John 1:9, if we confess our sin, he's faithful and just to forgive us of our sin and to purify us from all of our wrongdoing. So whenever you know you've committed a sin of the tongue, you've, one of these things I gave you a while ago, all these 11 different points, if you realize you've committed one of them, go to the Father and admit your sin. That's what we're supposed to do, whether it's a sin of the tongue, or a mental attitude sin, or even an overt sin. Sin can be confessed. You don't lose your salvation. You're not going to go to hell because you did something wrong. But you're going to break fellowship with God. You're going to get under discipline from God unless you deal with the sin and admit the sin to God. That's why we have 1 John 1:9. Now, the Apostle Paul warns us again in Romans 7:1 through 5 about judging other people. In Romans 7:1 through 5, listen to these words. Judge not. That's keep your nose out of their business, what that means. Judge not that ye be not judged. For with what judgment you judge it, you will be judged. And with what measure you measure, it will be measured to you again. Why do you behold the mote that is in your brother's eye, but you consider not the log or the beam that is in your own eye? Or wilt thou say to thy brother, let me pull out the small speck in your eye, and behold, you have a log in your own eye. You are a hypocrite. First cast out the beam out of your own eye, and then you shall see clearly to cast out the mote out of your brother's eye. So here's Paul warning us about judging other people, sticking our nose where it doesn't belong. In this passage, Christians are instructed to stop slandering, stop maligning, stop judging. And that's all done by sins of the tongue. Mental attitude sins, remember this, lead to verbal sins. And this is where the judging originates. It starts with jealousy, bitterness, anger, etc. These verbal sins that erupt from the mental attitude sins have self-pity as motivation. Self-pity, that's what causes you to do it. Somebody harmed you. Somebody beat you. Somebody got more attention than you got. So in your self-pity, you spread some gossip or some slander with the intention of bringing them down and promoting yourself. These type sins can bring triple compound discipline. What do I mean by that? Well, let's go back to Romans 7:1 through 5. Judge not that you be not judged. In other words, if you judge someone, you're going to get judged. And then listen to verse 2. For with the measure you measure, it will be measured to you. Wow. So we get divine discipline for the mental attitude sin that we commit. And this may take several days for that sin to fester before it erupts and actually happens. But divine discipline comes from your mental attitude sins. And then you will get divine discipline, number 2, for the verbal sin. So you committed a mental attitude sin, took 7 or 8 days, you festered, you thought about it, you got mad, and finally you found somebody that would listen to you. And so you started flattering them, telling them how wise and how smart they are, and you just want their opinion, and then off you go talking about somebody. That moves into the verbal sin. So you get the discipline for the mental attitude sin, you get the discipline for the verbal sin, and then the divine discipline you cast at the individual you're criticizing is removed from them and given to you. Did you hear that? Because with what measure you measure, it will be measured to you, the Bible says. And so, why not committing those sins? While not committing those sins, you get judged for those sins, as if you committed them yourself. You didn't actually do them. Maybe the person you're talking about did what you're talking about, but you get your nose in their business, and you judge them. And their discipline will be taken off of them and given to you. This is the perfect justice of God, in which He reminds us to mind our own business. Live our own life as unto the Lord, and let Him handle the details. But by judging and criticizing another person, we're actually destroying their right to privacy. The person who judges actually loves sin more than they love God. They would rather speak a lie than tell the truth. In Psalm 52:1-5, why do you boast yourself in mischief, O mighty man? The goodness of God endureth continually. You hear that? The goodness of God endureth continually. The tongue deviseth mischief like a sharp razor working deceitfully. You love evil more than good, and you love lying rather than speaking truth. Thou lovest all devouring words, O thou deceitful tongue. God shall likewise destroy you forever, He shall take thee away and pluck thee out of thy dwelling place and root thee out of the land of the living. So there you go. Man, what a lesson. I conclude with a final warning to you this morning. If you are a believer in the Lord Jesus Christ, and if you wish to keep on living a wonderful life, stop using your words to promote yourself and destroy another person. I'll give you actually a prayer you can pray to help you overcome this sinful habit. You ready? Psalm 141, verse 3. Set a watch, O Lord, before my mouth, and keep the door of my lips shut. That's pretty good. It's amazing what's in the Scripture. It's amazing what the Word of God has to say. The most amazing thing is how you can start life all over again, even though you might have made a million mistakes. Because the Bible says, if any man's in Christ, he's a new creature, a new creation. Old things are passed away, and all things become new. The day you put your faith in the finished work of the Lord Jesus Christ on the cross, the day you let His payment for your sin be effective, that's the day you begin this new life. The reason that happens is because He that knew no sin, the Bible tells us, was made sin for us, so that we could be made the righteousness of God through Him. That's the only way you can ever come before God, is through the name of the Lord Jesus Christ. No man comes to the Father but by me. He said that statement, and that's where it starts. If you're not sure about whether or not you're going to heaven, if you've ever contemplated that thought, please consider putting your faith in the Lord Jesus Christ. Because the Bible clearly says, whosoever should call upon the name of the Lord shall be saved. And I invite you to make that single great decision to believe in the Lord Jesus Christ. Okay? Now, before I wrap up this morning, let me give you an update on radio stations, because we got a lot of changes going on. The Flatline is airing on 197 stations across our great nation. Truly, truly amazing to me and all of my staff because of the grace of God and how He provides for our needs. 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Now, I'm going to list to you the 12 cities we're dropping right now, and I will speak slowly. If you're in one of these cities, you won't hear us next week. The first one is San Diego, and then Riverside, California, Portland, Oregon, Seattle, Pittsburgh, San Antonio, Houston, Detroit, Chicago, Minneapolis, Columbus, Bethesda. These are the cities that we're dropping due to scheduling difficulty. But in some of these cities, like Pittsburgh, we've already found other radio stations. We'll continue to broadcast just on a different station. So I hope you will stick with us as we transition to these new stations. And I pray that you have learned this morning when to keep your mouth shut. Okay? I'm so excited to bring you that information. I hope you enjoyed it like I did putting it together for you. I challenge you to come back and join us next week, same time, same place. Until then, I'm your host, Rick Hughes, saying thank you for being with me here on The Flatline this morning.
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2: 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Why do we want that? 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
3: Paul Stevens' reaction pouring into the unexpected death of U.S. Senator Lindsey Graham. South Carolina Governor Henry McMaster calling the longtime lawmaker irreplaceable.
4: He was somebody who was always on the move. He had been overseas. He's somebody who had been, you know, working on the Ukraine issue, had been working with President Trump.
3: And that's Fox's Chad Pergram on Truth Social. The president calling Graham, quote, a true American patriot. Lindsey Graham passing away at 71. The Strait of Hormuz is closed after the U.S. says the regime there hit another ship.
5: The U.S. responded by striking about 140 targets in southern Iran, including missile and drone sites, naval capabilities, and surveillance equipment.
3: And that is Fox's Marianne Rafferty. But again, now we have conflicting stories as to whether or not that strait actually remains closed or not. 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
13: Father, I have come to ask for your blessing.
14: A blessing?
13: You see, these gentlemen and...
14: And a great many others, I might add.
13: Are urging me to run for office.
14: Office? What sort of office?
15: The United States Congress.
16: That's how highly we think of your son in this county, Colonel.
14: Well, Alfred. And what do you gentlemen hope to get out of this?
15: I beg your pardon, Colonel?
14: I spoke in plain English, sir. What do you want for yourself should my son be elected?
13: Father, I really don't think that these gentlemen...
14: Didn't you ask that question yourself, Alfred, or do you honestly believe these good gentlemen back you simply out of a sense of patriotic duty and your own inestimable worth?
13: You forget yourself, Father. I am no longer a child.
15: Colonel, the Congress...
14: Congress is government, sir. And I worked for the government once.
8: Father, the issues that we...
14: Indians! Indians were the issue in those days. I can assure you, gentlemen, there is nothing quite so grotesque as the meeting of a child with a bullet. Or an entire village slaughtered while sleeping. That was the government's resolution of that particular issue, and I have seen nothing in its behavior since then that would persuade me it has gained either in wisdom, common sense, or humanity.

0: everybody. This is Ed Hoffman, and welcome to the main event. Open up with that scene from the movie Legends of the Fall from back in 1994. If you've never seen that, add that to your watch list. It's a great movie. Anthony Hopkins, Brad Pitt, and a bunch of others I can't pull off tip of my tongue. He talks about, hey, you know what? Someone's urging you to run for Congress. Did you ask him what they want out of it? Think about those two Looney Tunes that recruited Graham Platner. Did anybody ask them what they're looking to do out of it? You know, as the clip ends, it says, I've seen nothing resembling humanity or wisdom in the government. That's because it's all about power. They don't care about wisdom or humanity. They don't care about serving the people. It's all about power. And it's pretty disgusting. The saddest part of it is the voters aren't even conscious of what they're doing. Hey, let's go vote. Who should I vote for? I recognize this name. I recognize that name. I recognize this name. They don't use their logically thinking brain to actually put some thought into who would best hold leadership positions in our country. And as a result, we have what we have. And hopefully this next election turns things around. But I have about as much hope as Anthony Hopkins does in that scene. And of course, he's talking about Indians in the First World War, I think it was, or the French and Indian War. I don't know, one of the wars in the early 1900s that he served in. And it's a good movie. It's a good movie. And there's some good insight in there. Some good wisdom from watching these movies. So anyway, I'm going to talk about everything that's going on this week. And some of it you've probably heard of. 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Man, we'll help you find the missing pieces to your real estate financing puzzle. Whether that's to refinance a piece of property you already own or purchase a property you'd like to own, whether that's in California or another state. And if you're over 62 or your spouse is over 62 and you want to look into one of those reverse mortgage things, and I 62 is the regular FHA reverse mortgage. There, we have some products that are higher interest rates that start at age 55, and we have one that's a second mortgage. You can take a second behind your existing mortgage and pay off your bills, and there's no payments on it till you're gone. So anyway, if you missed any part of the podcast or you missed the whole thing, stay on edhoffman.net. 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Once a week, I record on Friday mornings. 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It'll download to your device shortly thereafter. Listen to it anytime you want. If you have comments on the show, send me an email to ed@edhoffman.net. All right, so we've been covering the rise of various Democratic Socialist candidates for a few weeks as they continue to take over the mainstream Democrat Party by winning primary after primary. And now finally, it seems the Democrats who are letting these loons run free are getting exactly what they asked for, even though they probably don't realize what they asked for. We already knew that the one who started this so-called movement, Senate candidate Graham Platner in Maine, was a, quote, bad boyfriend. That's the understatement of the year. The New York Times published that story last month, and we covered it here. As you may recall, they revealed just enough truth for Republicans to question what the motive was. In other words, was the story designed to help the Democrats keep Platner's campaign afloat by acknowledging his troubles with women while still questioning the credibility of the women, or at least one of the women? Which one? If you recall, the bad boyfriend article seemed to downplay the accusations from Lindsey Fifield, a Republican strategist who dated Platner in 2013 and 2014, when that would have made him about 28 years old. If you're the Democrat Party, you want the story to be that there's no way she's telling the truth. After all, she's a Republican who worked for the Heritage Foundation and Nikki Haley's presidential campaign. Oh, my God. We can't believe her. The Democrat Party will only believe all women if they're all liberal women, obviously. This week, Fifield is telling more of her story, which we'll get to in a minute. And also, we're finally hearing from a woman who says Plattner actually raped her. Not just that he was a bad boyfriend, or that he creeped her out, or he knew full well his tattoo was a Nazi symbol. He's a full-blown rapist. Shocker, right? Who could have guessed that about the guy with the Totenkopf tattoo, who sharpens an axe every night while he watches TV? That's just weird. Hey, you know what? If Waltz would have said that, hey, you know, Waltz, the former vice president nominee, he just said, he's just weird. Maybe that would have got somebody a nomination. I don't know. We thought he just wanted to rape men who broke into his house as a way to, quote, display dominance. Remember that story? But now we find out he rapes women, too. Are you as shocked as I am? Probably not, because I'm not shocked. This guy is a dirtbag. The Democrats had to know this was coming. How could they not? But Schumer, Jeffries, and other party leaders claim this absolute psycho was their only hope to get rid of Susan Collins and saving democracy. And before I go on, they say, we have to save democracy. And they say, hey, Trump is an existential threat. You know what existential means? It means that's a threat to our ability to exist. Do you think they're overplaying that word there? Oh, he's an existential threat. We're all going to die. The whole country, the whole world is going to go explode if we don't get rid of Trump. Amazing. Here are some of their enthusiastic endorsements of Plattner from the past few months. This is Ruben Gallego, Cory Booker, Ro Khanna, and Elizabeth Warren.
1: This guy is an authentic man. You know, he's not anti-Semitic. But just as important is that he's going to win this election, and we need to win elections.
2: Dear God, we need to get the Senate back.
3: I'm going to give him a measure of grace.
4: I said to myself, that's my kind of man.
0: Dear God, we need to get the Senate back. Doesn't matter if we put dirtbags in there. We just got to have the control of the Senate. And, you know, that little soundbite of Warren has been played quite a bit this week. You might want to know what the context around it. What exactly made Liz Warren decide that Graham Plattner was her kind of man? Apparently, it's what he said about the mortgage crisis of 2008. Here's the full clip from her endorsement at Plattner's rally in April.
4: When I first got to start watching Graham Plattner, you know, I'm Massachusetts, and I'm so hoping in this Senate race in Maine, but I understand different people talking about they're going to run for Senate. And I saw an interview, and the question was put to this guy who was about to throw his hat in the ring. And the question was, when did you first realize that the system is rigged? And without a hesitation, he turned to the 2008 crash. Some of you may remember, 8 million families lost their homes. Millions of people lost their jobs. Millions of people saw their pensions drop through the floor. Millions of people saw their savings wiped out. People were cheated. People were lied to. People were tricked. People were trapped. And Graham Plattner, when asked, when did you first realize that the system is rigged, without hesitation said, when none of the bankers went to jail. And I said to myself, that's my kind of man. Because that is a man who not only has the values, but a man who believes in accountability. And we need a little accountability coming out of Washington right now.
0: Well, I'll say one thing she said was true. Only one man of the whole crisis went to jail. But accountability has to be there on both sides. It's a two-way street. Remember the saying, everything happens for a reason? Sometimes those reasons are you make bad choices. So let's start with number one. Well, the concept of subprime mortgages. The subprime mortgage loans were pushed, created by these mortgage companies, and the government pushed it on the bankers. The bankers aren't the ones responsible. They don't want to do loans that are going to fail. They want to do loans that are solid, keep their portfolio good. They don't want to lose money. But the government told all the lenders in the country that you will sell 38% of your portfolio in subprime products. You know, those self-exploding loans that take big, giant, no down payment, stated income. There's no real evidence that anybody qualified for them. In 2 years or 3 years or 5 years, the interest rates jump, and they jump big. And people were stretching to get into houses that they really couldn't afford. And then when the interest rates jumped up, they had no choice. They couldn't make the payments. But they were told that if you don't sell 38% of your products in subprime, you don't get to sell to Fannie Mae or Freddie Mac, which essentially means you're out of the mortgage business because no one has enough money in one bank to fund all these loans. They fund them, then sell them off to Fannie Mae or Freddie Mac, which are private investors, but they're controlled by the government. So at the time, head of the Financial Services Committee, Congressman Barney Frank, he was having a gay relationship with one of the head guys at Fannie Mae. And so they just devised, hey, let's make these rules for the mortgage companies so we can make sure my boyfriend is making lots of money. If they were Republicans, that would have been called conflict of interest. And of course, then when after the meltdown happened and they tasked Barney Frank and Christopher Dodd, one of the other guys in the Senate, he was the head of the Senate Banking Committee. They tasked them to come up with a solution so this would never happen again. And they both came up with the Dodd-Frank Act, and then they both left Congress. So peculiar there, don't you think? Next thing to consider is people knew they were lying on their applications. I'll tell you a story. I had one guy that wanted to buy this really expensive house, and he says, I mean, he had like two or three houses already, and we'd have to do it on his wife's name. In his wife's name, she had good credit. And I said, I have to state your wife's income at $13,000 a month to qualify this. What do you really make? And he goes, well, I make $55,000 and she makes $45,000. I said, okay, so that's about $8,100 a month, which means you take home about $4,500 a month, or let's say $5,000 a month. The payment on this loan is going to be like $4,000. He goes, well, not if we don't impound it. You still got to pay your taxes and insurance. And I said, do you have a car payment? He goes, yeah, two of them. You have credit cards with balances? Yes. I said, you have kids? Yes. Do they like to eat? And this loan was failing from another lender, and the agent sent it out, said, send it to Ed Hoffman. If he says it's okay, we'll extend the escrow. If he says no, and I told her, I said, hey, this guy should never have been in escrow. Because I told him, I said, hey, you know, when things are that tight at home, the financial problems become marital problems, and marital problems become divorce. And that's not a thing that you want to do. He'd go, oh, well, maybe I could just fix up the house we have. Yeah, why don't you do that? So there's some accountability. I also say, hey, people, I had one guy on the radio when I was doing a live show on another station. He goes, hey, you know, when we need advice on finance, we call a mortgage guy. When we need advice on our toothache, we go to a dentist. I said, so how long have you been in your house? He goes, 10 years. I go, how long do you expect to stay in there? He goes, for the rest of my life. And I go, so what was it about a 2-year fixed interest rate that made sense to you? I won't go on to the rest of the conversation because it gets more colorful in the language, but it was a great example. People are stupid. They don't think about their finances. They don't, well, you know what? If the mortgage guy says this is the way to go, I guess I'll do it. They don't question anything. It's disgusting. And, you know, now we want accountability. From who? Whenever you point a fingers, the three fingers and the thumb are pointing back at you. How about some accountability by the people who signed those loan applications, knowing full well they didn't make that kind of money? Okay, back to the accusations. Let's hear from a woman who told CNN's Jake Tapper that after casually dating Plattner on and off for 2 years, she was sick of dealing with his drinking and overall crappy behavior. One night in 2021, 5 years ago, when she heard through the phone how drunk he was, she told him to stay away from her apartment. And instead of respecting her wishes, he came over, forced himself in, and raped her. When she decided to comply with him for her own safety, she asked him to at least use protection. And like the scumbag he is, he refused. This was the guy, Democrats? Really? let's hear from that woman, Jenny Rakicot. And when you hear this, remember how the Democrats want you to believe that only Republicans can behave this way.
5: Did Graham Plattner rape you?
6: By definition, yes. Absolutely.
5: Because he had non-consensual sex with you.
6: Yeah.
5: Forced himself on you.
6: Mm-hmm.
5: Even after you had told him no and fought him off.
6: Yeah. He violated multiple layers of consent that night by coming into my home when I asked him not to, and by advancing on me when I told him not to. And furthermore, another incident that I had told him not to do. And
5: with protection.
6: Yeah. Yeah.
5: He was forcing himself on you. It was getting violent. You were pushing him off. You were kicking him off. Needles and sewing equipment was falling all over. And walk us through the process where you decided that the safest thing you could do was just let him rape you.
6: Yeah, I had never been in that situation before. And I remember it being an instant where I had recognized that he wasn't listening to me. It wasn't just that he wasn't hearing me or whatnot. And then I recognized his level of intoxication. I don't think I was safe to physically fight back. He's big, he's strong. And I just had to evaluate my safety and come up with the least worst outcome to the situation. And so I felt like complying for my safety was the least worst option.
5: But that's not consenting.
6: No, complying is not consenting.
5: Complying is letting him rape you.
6: Is getting it over with.
5: So that he didn't hurt you even more?
6: I don't know what this person is capable of. I don't think anybody does.
0: Yeah, well, that's a hell of a start to the story. As for Lindsay Fifield, who dated Plattner about a decade ago, she also sat down with Jake Tapper this week to tell the rest of her story, the part that was downplayed by the New York Times and everyone on the left. And it sure sounds like she's describing rape as well. So now he's raped not just one, but two women that we know of. Once again, great job, Democrats.
7: When Jenny told her story, what, if anything, aligned with your experiences?
8: The eyes. It was almost like looking at like a pit bull where they just, it's nothing, like, but not just nothing, but like a capacity for violence. And you see it and you know it's there and it's terrifying. But also, yeah, a deafness to any thing that, you
7: know,
8: yes, like I'm going, like this is going to happen. I think that was the hardest part.
0: Well, here's some more from her on the abysmal character of Graham Plattner.
8: He was known for being very rough with people. I mean, like he apologized sober the next day on many of these occasions.
7: So
8: with
7: you.
8: With me. And so when he, like, yes, I know there were times when he was blackout drunk that he would say, oh, I don't remember that. But then days later, he would come back and details would slip out. And he'd say, well, that was before or something. And I'd catch him in a lie and it would be like, wait, so you do remember you weren't blackout drunk. So these things translate. It's not like the things that he does in private and his relationships with women, the things that he has done to women, coercive control, lying, deception, abuse. We know that you can't be that way in private and not have it translate into how you would govern. It terrifies me to think of him having any type of power politically, because what is he going to do with the women in his office? How is he going to manipulate? How is he going to deceive? When I saw him lying about the Nazi tattoo, that was the first kind of chip in my armor where I was like, I can't let him continue to lie like this.
0: So, you know, I grew up as a horny young man like all the rest of you guys that are listening out there, but I never raped anyone or did anything that could be construed as rape. And I know the rest of you guys can probably say exactly the same thing. So when the guy's incapable of respecting a woman, why would you think he'd respect anybody else? You know, he said, if someone breaks into my house, I'm going to rape him just to show my dominance, not for sexuality. So a guy breaks into your house, why not just shoot him and or tie him up and call the police? He's going to have sex with a guy to show his dominance. This guy is a sick puppy. So in their bad boyfriend story back on June 4th, the New York Times told a part of Fifield's story, but not all of it. They left out how Plattner stalked her apartment and followed her when she was on dates with other guys, which is also stalking. This is the only part of her story that they told. During one argument, she recalled he twisted her arm behind her back, shoved her into a bedroom, and held the door closed from the other side so she couldn't get out, telling her to remain there until she was calm. Eventually, Ms. Fifield said she fell asleep and left the next morning. It hurt, she said, but she added, it didn't cause an injury. It didn't break my arm. Why did they ask whether it broke her arm? Why include that? Maybe to send the message, it's not that bad. Her arm didn't break. I can tell you that if I pulled that on my wife, she'd be gone in 60 seconds. Then they concluded Fifield's part of the article with this. Mr. Plattner strongly disputes any claims of physical intimidation or altercations, his campaign said. The Times could not independently corroborate Ms. Fifield's account of the altercations. So they couldn't corroborate her story. Even though, as Fifield posted on X this week, she gave them more than enough sources so they could have contacted to corroborate. She posts on X, I actually understand why Democrat leaders didn't take our stories seriously when the Times reported them in June, but they are taking them serious now. It was by design. The line most shared from the piece was claim that we could not corroborate my story despite talking to two of my friends. I gave them contact information for five friends. They called the two who I clarified would not know about the abuse, but they would be able to affirm our relationship, timeline, events, etc. They simply did not call the other three. The rest of her tweet explains how she gave the Times the text messages with her roommates talking about the times Plattner stalked their apartment, the names of other guys she dated who remember Plattner following them around D.C. while they were on dates with her, emails with a landlord explaining that she had to end her lease and move out because she was being stalked by Plattner, and phone numbers for her ex-fiancé and her priest. Her priest! Both of whom were familiar with the Plattner situation that she had dealt with. She said they could call her priest. That says a lot, in my opinion. And as she explained in her tweet, the Times said, oh no, we don't need to contact them, which is why she ended her tweet with this. But tell me again how they could not corroborate. It's because the media is in the tank for the Democrats, always. Jake Tapper asked Fifield to react to the Democrats staying loyal to Plattner after he said she couldn't be trusted because of her career in conservative politics.
7: The New York Times story. He just flatly denied anything physical.
8: Yeah.
7: He said he was a bad boyfriend, but he flatly denied anything physical and said anything, and this did seem aimed at you.
8: Yeah.
7: Anything to the contrary was politically motivated.
8: Yeah.
7: And that did, he said that on MS Now, and that
8: seemed, well, it worked.
7: Well, it seemed, you're right. It did seem to have worked. The Democratic Party just kind of moved on.
8: Yeah. Like, oh, it's just politically motivated. And then that's it. Like, everybody just kind of moved on from the story after that.
0: Amazing. Hey, I'm all out of time for the first half of the main event. Stay tuned for 5 minutes, traffic, weather, sports, and commercials. And I'll be back with the rest of it.
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16: When Abraham Lincoln was elected president in 1860, America stood on the edge of collapse. Over the next 4 years, the Civil War claimed more than 700,000 lives and tested whether our republic could endure. As the war drew to a close, Lincoln looked beyond victory. He looked toward healing. In his second inaugural address, he challenged the nation, "Let us strive on to bind up the nation's wounds, to achieve and cherish a just and lasting peace." Lincoln understood that preserving the greatest experiment in self-government required more than winning a war. It required the character to restore what had been broken. More than 160 years later, America still faces division. The question is not whether we'll disagree. The question is whether we still have the wisdom and the character to heal together.
12: The Answer. Breaking news.
17: The Los Angeles Police Department is considering pausing its training academy ahead of the 2028 Olympics. Here's Daniel Martindale.
18: That's according to the LA Times, citing four department sources. The move would allow hundreds of training officers to work on the streets and provide extra patrols. Some officials say this would set back the city's efforts to hire more officers. The latest estimate says the Olympics will need about 24,000 police officers on hand, which the LAPD cannot provide alone.
17: Larry Marino in the Answer Newsroom.
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So in the first half, we're talking about Graham Plattner and the accusations around him from the women that he raped. And of course, the last thing that Ms. Fifield said was that, you know, hey, they just played it off like it was politically motivated because of my political affiliations. And that sounds like a Democrat play into no matter who the Democrat is that's being accused. Just blame it on politics. Think about the Hunter Biden laptop. Oh, this is Russian disinformation. They're just trying to throw the election. How about Adam Schiff and his mortgage issues and the fact that Adam Schiff was claiming he had evidence of all kinds of crimes that Trump did? And, oh, well, that's just political attack. Let's think who else. I can't think of them right now. But I had a whole list. But just blame it on politics. Nothing to see here, folks. And then one by one this week, they all pulled their endorsements. Schumer,

0: placement. Huh? Where does he think he started some big movement? From Politico on Tuesday, Graham Plattner's campaign says it contacted state party to discuss process if he drops out. Graham Plattner's campaign said it had reached out to the main Democratic Party to discuss the process for replacing him if he were to drop out of the state's U.S. Senate race. The acknowledgement came after the state party accused the campaign of improperly trying to influence that succession process. The article then quotes this video from Maine Democratic Party Director Devin Murphy Anderson.
1: Unfortunately, Graham Plattner's team has repeatedly reached out to us in an attempt to put their thumb on the scale of what this process looks like. We have repeatedly reiterated to Graham Plattner's team that they have no role in determining our next Democratic nominee for the U.S. Senate, nor in determining what this process looks like.
0: But Plattner's campaign didn't listen. From CNN report on Tuesday, Graham Plattner and a small team of strategists behind his candidacy are trying to navigate an exit from the consequential Senate race in Maine without entirely squandering the movement he built, rather than digging in and trying to find a path forward for his own candidacy. So amid that confusion, they had Plattner release that confusing Taking Time to Reflect video. We don't need to play that, but I'm sure you've all seen it. And then finally on Wednesday night, Plattner delivered an angry 11-minute message to announce that he would exit. Here's a little piece of it.
2: I think as many of you know, over the past couple of days, I have faced some very serious allegations, and I just want to make it clear, this is all false. The things that have been claimed did not happen. It's not real. There is a reason that this is happening now. I only have until July 13th, until I am officially the nominee. This was the last week to try to get me off of the ballot. That's why this is occurring. We did it the way that we were told we are supposed to make change, and we won. And now they are not going to let us have it. People in D.C. need to stay in D.C. Decisions should not be made in back rooms by people in places of political power. But now the ball is in the court of the Democratic establishment. My name might be on the ballot right now, but that ballot line belongs to the people of Maine.
0: Well, yes, I'll agree with that line, that the line on the ballot belongs to the people of Maine. But just watch what happens. Just like Biden dropping out and then putting Kamala Harris as the nominee with zero primary votes. They have until July the 27th, so 2 weeks from Monday, to come up with a candidate. And to me, if I lived in Maine and I was a Democrat, I'd probably have to hang myself, I guess. But, you know, just trying to put myself in their place, there's plenty of time for them to have a special election and maybe have one or two live candidate debates. And no time for advertising, no time for any of this stuff. Let's just listen to the candidates. Let's not listen to the propaganda on social media. Let's just listen to the candidates and decide for ourselves who we think might be a good alternative to Graham Plattner. If there is a good alternative, because I think the three that are still in are no great prize anyway. So Politico is reporting that all three of the candidates who didn't drop out after running in the primary with Plattner are still in the race and hope to replace him. Governor Janet Mills is not one of them because she actually dropped out. So who do the Democrats have to thank for making them look like bigger fools than they already are? Here's one of the smartest people in their party, Senator John Fetterman, saying adios to Plattner and pointing the finger straight at Bernie Sanders for that first endorsement that kicked the whole thing off.
3: I'd say that the trash took itself out. What did they see in this guy? Was it the Nazi tattoo? Was the gross messages online, the way he roughs up women? And now, like, why did you go in on this dirtbag? Really, Bernie Sanders needs to apologize to the voters of Maine and to, you know, everyone that donated to that train wreck of a campaign. You know, he keeps pushing these communists and these kind of awful anti-American people. Adios, trash bag.
0: Yeah, adios, trash bag. All right, so I love that. You know, I didn't like John Fetterman when he was running originally because he's still recovering from his stroke. But as his brain has healed, he's he's looking more and more like a Republican. I don't know why he'll

0: why he won't change parties. I would suggest maybe he would by the end of the year. I would hope. All right, so time for me to tell you I told you so. The ceasefire is over again. So if you follow me on Facebook, you see there's a couple of critical people that think I'm crazy because I wouldn't support Steve Hilton and because he's a liberal, trying to say he's a conservative. And I said, in my opinion, there will never be a signed agreement between Iran and the U.S. because you can't make good deal with a bad guy. And this will never happen. It's just wasting time that Trump should just attack and get it over with. One particular idiot said, what are you talking about? It's done. So I had to say, hey, I told you so. So much for a good deal. The war with Iran is back on, but was it ever really off? I don't think it was. Let's back up a little to get the picture. You know, because every time they have a ceasefire, Iran, oops, so we sent this one out at the last minute. Oops, we accidentally attacked this one. All right, we'll give you a pass on that. To me, that's not peace through strength. But that's not happening anymore. So let's back up a little bit to get the big picture. Remember that the Memorandum of Understanding, the MOU, was signed on June 17th. And that kicked off a 60-day negotiating period. Now fast forward to last week when President Trump said he would give Iran a week off from negotiations for the funeral of Ayatollah Khamenei, which started last weekend. And this is where things seem to take a turn. As the Ayatollah's funeral was dominated by vows for revenge. From Reuters on Monday, Iranian mourners call for vengeance on Trump during Khamenei funeral procession. The caskets of the slain leader and four of his family members were driven in a large truck through the streets while fire hoses sprayed water from above to keep the marchers cool. As they passed under a bridge, mourners hurled stones at a billboard hung from above showing U.S. President Donald Trump with a bullet aimed at his head. The U.S. killed our father, it read. We won't let you go. As demonstrations set fire to U.S. and British flags, women in black chadors, which is like a hijab, held aloft red placards with English words, kill Trump, in black letters. Hey, you know what? If you guys got rid of the crazy Muslim religious leadership, you could take off those things and show your face like women in the free world. So others held aloft posters with faces of Trump, Vice President J.D. Vance, Defense Secretary Pete Hegseth, or Israeli Prime Minister Benjamin Netanyahu, each depicted in the crosshairs of a gun sight with the words, there will be blood. Sounds like a movie. The larger crowds waved Iranian flags and red banners with a slogan calling out to the Avengers of Khamenei, adapting a phrase at the heart of the Shiite Islam since the grandson of Prophet Muhammad was killed in a battle in the 7th century. And I think maybe these people are stuck in the 7th century. They should move forward to the 21st century. And think about this. The young people of Iran, which means under 49 years old, have never known anything but this. So they're not, you know, as the older people, the wise ones, remember when the Shah of Iran was there and they had a normal democracy in their country before the religious crazies took it over. Oh, they're so upset by it. Trump killed our pops. And it's not just our elected leaders they want to kill. It's America's pro-Israel media figures and financial moguls, too. So this comes from a site called Iran International English. It's a site on X that originated in England, but they talk about Iran in there. So placards held at the funeral of slain leader Ali Khamenei in Tehran showed U.S. President Donald Trump, conservative commentator Ben Shapiro, activist Laura Loomer, Israeli-American billionaire Miriam Adelson, Republican Senator Lindsey Graham, and others with red targets superimposed on their faces. The placards read, sooner or later, your heads will roll. Wow, those are people we want to make peace with. They need to have their heads roll. On top of that, the massive 6-day funeral procession actually marched all the way into the next country, Iraq. Here's why, from Reuters on Monday. Thousands march as Khamenei's funeral procession crosses into Iraq. Mourners marched through Iraq's holy city of Najaf on Wednesday. following the coffin of slain Iranian leader Ayatollah Ali Khamenei. As his six-day funeral procession, which drew huge crowds in his home country, pressed on across the border. People are carrying large portraits of the late leader gathered along the route and chanting, "Death to America and death to Israel," as Khamenei's coffin was driven on a large truck through the streets. They're never going to be in any agreements with the United States. Iraqi and Iranian flags fluttered above the crowd, alongside the banners of powerful Iran-backed Iraqi militias whose supporters are actually joined the procession. Najaf holds a special significance for Shiite Muslims worldwide as the burial place of Imam Ali, the cousin and son-in-law of the Prophet Muhammad. He's the cousin of the Prophet Muhammad and his son-in-law? Can we say family trees that don't branch? Khamenei's coffin arrived on Tuesday evening at Najaf International Airport, where Iraqi Prime Minister Ali al-Zaidi, senior officials and religious figures attended an official reception. Iranian President Masoud Pezeshkian and Islamic Revolutionary Guard commanders also arrived to take part in the procession, which is expected to continue to the Iraqi shrine city of Karbala before the coffin is returned to Iran for burial. So, think about this. So, do you still feel good about trying to make peace with this country? So, think about this. Iran promotes terrorism in Iran. They also fund Hezbollah in Lebanon. They also support Iraqi militias in Iraq. Can you see why Iran needs to be taken down? Why Iran needs to be taken down? Because they're the troublemakers. And by Monday night, Iran started striking again, starting with three commercial vehicles in the Strait of Hormuz. Our government's first response was to claw back the oil sanctions waivers that were previously offered in the deal, and then followed by a wave of strikes on roughly 170 targets inside Iran throughout the week. By Wednesday morning, President Trump gave these comments from NATO meeting in Turkey.
1: Is the ceasefire done? Is the MOU dead?
2: That's a very interesting question. To me, I think it's over. I don't want to deal with them anymore. They're scum. You know what scum is? They're scum. They're sick people. They're led by sick people. And they're vicious, violent people. And if they had a nuclear weapon, they'd use it. As far as I'm concerned, it's over. I'll speak to our negotiators. They want to negotiate. They're good people. Steve Witkoff, Jared Kushner. But they have to come back to me. As far as I'm concerned, it's just a waste of time dealing with them. They're liars. We make a deal. And they, if I make a deal with him, we have a deal. And he goes out, he talks. We make a deal. Everyone's agreed. No nuclear weapon. We make a deal. They go outside, talk to the press. They say, we never even talked about it. There's something wrong with them. They're cuckoo. As far as I'm concerned, it's over.
0: Yeah, I would have to agree it's over. In fact, I said it 2 months ago. And then, of course, some of my critics say, what the hell are you talking about? The peace deal is already signed. Yeah, right. What about after this extravagant week-long funeral is over? Here's what the president said to that question.
1: We'll resume after we get through the funeral proceedings. Does this mean that talks with Iran will not resume?
2: I don't care. They can talk. But I think they're wasting their time. They're a bunch of lying guys. I do it my whole life. That's all I do is deals. My whole life is that's how I became president. I guess that's a deal, too, right? But I made a lot of money. I had a lot of great success. Now, tremendous success. Everything I did, I was successful. And I deal with these guys and I say, this is from a different school. They're liars. They're cheats. They're sick people. They've hurt their people. They killed 54,000 people as of now that were protesting. You know, when people say, how come they haven't taken over? They can't take over because they're dead. They killed them. Nobody's going to take over. They have no guns, and the other side has machine guns. And they're killing them. The press doesn't report it. But they're bad people. They're bad people. And frankly, I don't want to waste my time with them. Now, I'll let our wonderful negotiators keep talking if they want, but I don't see it.
0: And even though Qatar is in Iran today trying to renew the peace talks, the president still says we're done. I think he probably said that a couple months ago when I did, but he's trying to give diplomacy a chance so he can tell all the other countries in the Middle East, hey, I did what I could. I tried to control these guys and I tried to make it peaceful. They pushed me into a corner and it's the only choice we have because they can't have a nuclear weapon. He's also been told Iran has started up a new plot to kill him, which comes as no surprise considering what we just covered. Finally, on Wednesday, U.S. Central Command, CENTCOM, confirmed that we had begun conducting additional strikes. So here's their ex post. At the direction of the Commander-in-Chief, U.S. Central Command forces have started conducting additional strikes against Iran to further degrade their ability to threaten freedom of navigation in the Strait of Hormuz. The United States is holding Iran accountable for recent unjustified aggression against the commercial shipping and civilian crews freely navigating a vital international waterway. So guess what, Iran? You don't own the Strait of Hormuz. You have your country. Oman has their country. United Arab Emirates has their country. That big waterway is international. You don't control it. You don't charge fees to go through it. And you don't stop the flow of oil to the whole world from there. I think the world oil market is adjusting to the fact that this may not be soon. And of course, America is producing so much oil and our partners, Venezuela, now are producing so much oil that we could probably just shut Iran down and they won't be able to sell oil to anybody. And they'll certainly not be a rich country anymore. Let's go on to Steve Hilton's endorsement. President Trump's endorsement helped Steve Hilton win the primary in California. But can Hilton's endorsement actually help members of Congress? If you're Ken Calvert, you probably hope the answer is yes. From the Press Enterprise this week, Steve Hilton endorses Representative Ken Calvert in a bitter intra-party fight for Southern California House seat. Rallying Republicans around his bid for California governor didn't stop Steve Hilton from picking sides in a race that's divided the GOP. The former Fox News commentator who waged his own intra-party fight against Riverside County Sheriff Chad Bianco to advance to November's general election waded into another Republican versus Republican battle by endorsing Representative Ken Calvert of Corona in the 40th Congressional District against Representative Young Kim of Anaheim Hills. Before we go any further, let's pause to answer the question some of you may be asking. How are these two, Ken Calvert, who represents most of Riverside County, and Young Kim, who represents parts of Orange County, running against each other? Remember that ballot thing we had a few months back, Proposition 50, that overwhelmingly passed with 64%? Remember that one? Gavin Newsom made this his baby to redistrict all of California. And it's hard to believe that 64% of the state went for it, but you know what? California voters are just that dumb. Two of the Republicans who got impacted by this are Calvert and Kim. Calvert currently represents the 41st district, which is most of Riverside County. Young Kim represents the 40th district, which is currently most of Orange County, but will now be reconfigured to include parts of Riverside County as well. And I think they gave some more stuff to some more of Riverside County to Mark Tacano, our first Gaijin member of Congress, who's a real idiot, and I hope that his opponent, Steve Manos, gets highly visible so we can steal that seat back from Tacano. Okay, so the newly drawn 40th district combined geographic areas previously represented by both representatives. It absorbed parts of Ken Calvert's former district and combined them with the territory already held by Young Kim. Following the redistricting, Ken Calvert opted to run in the newly configured 40th district, directly challenging Young Kim. With a solid plurality of registered Republican voters, the 40th is a bright spot for the GOP in an otherwise dismal map created by Proposition 50. A successful 2025 ballot measure that redrew California's congressional districts to favor Democrats. As a result, Calvert and Kim both forced to find a new post Proposition 50 district in order to stay in Congress. They've waged a fierce, expensive, and often nasty fight over the seat, with Calvert questioning Kim's loyalty to Trump and Kim rehashing Calvert's decades-old encounter with a prostitute. Calvert got 35% of the vote compared to Kim's 21% in last month's primary. Well, I will say I have supported Ken Calvert in the past. I heard about the prostitute issue on a golf course when, after I had actually met him and talked to him for a few minutes, I asked our golf partners, you think he'll ever run for president? And they said, oh, no. And I go, why not? And then they told me the story that I hadn't been aware of what happened to Calvert years earlier. That will always keep him out of going any higher. And I will say, I think he's a solid Republican. He's solidly behind Trump and the MAGA movement. But I did ask him at an event he was speaking at a few years ago, and I said, hey, why won't the Republicans stand up and be heard? Why won't the Republicans make some noise? Because the only people on TV are the Democrats because they're making noise. And he kind of sidestepped it. I don't know a lot about young Kim, but I would still support Ken Calvert. Okay, so here's Hilton's endorsement. Congressman Calvert has been a strong and consistent fighter for California job creators, entrepreneurs, and innovators for decades, Hilton said in a news release issued Monday. But how would he know? He's not been here for decades. I've seen it. I'm proud to endorse him in the 40th Congressional District because we need leaders in Washington, D.C. who understand how to grow our economy, bring down costs, and make life more Cal-affordable. He said affordable, but I threw that in. In the same release, Calvert said, Steve Hilton knows exactly what it takes to get California back on track, and I'm honored to have his support. I look forward to working alongside Steve to bring back common sense, restore our economy, and make our state more Cal-affordable. Which would have been cool because Calvert, it would be Cal-affordable and California affordable. Anyway, well, you know, they worked on this press release together. Isn't that nice? She's making coffee. That's nice. The Press Enterprise reached out to young Kim's office for a statement. In an emailed statement, Kim spokesperson Chris Pack said that Calvert has had 34 years in Washington to grow our economy, bring down costs, and make life more affordable. If he hasn't gotten the job done in 34 years, why should anyone believe he'd suddenly deliver on that on the same promises in his 35th year? Congressman Calvert has had his chance. But after more than three decades in Washington, California families are paying more for nearly everything, which is exactly why it's time for new leadership. But wait a minute. He's a congressman. He's not the president. Congressman is one of 435 votes. As the president proposes new direction, you need a congressman that will vote to support it. Congress people don't have that kind of power, just like California governors don't have the authority to close borders. That's a federal thing. To give amnesty, that's a federal thing. To create oil production, that's a federal thing. But everyone's using that. Well, hey, Hilton says this and says this. Yeah, he says it in it since he's been campaigning. But I look at some videos he did before he was a candidate, and that's to me where the truth comes out. Hey, anyway, I'm all out of time for this episode of The Main Event. Had a little bit more to talk about, but we'll get to that later. Anyway, my name's Ed Hoffman. Thanks for listening to The Main Event, and I'll be back again with you next week.
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9: So, tributes from around the world to Republican U.S. Senator Lindsey Graham, who died last night at the age of 71 after a sudden illness.
10: Such an American patriot. He was unabashedly for America, and he was unabashedly against the enemies of America.
9: Israeli Prime Minister Benjamin Netanyahu, Senate Majority Leader John Thune called Graham a strong ally to freedom-loving countries across the globe. High water has receded in southeastern Missouri following catastrophic flash flooding.
11: Recovery crews are assessing damage and clearing debris using specialized equipment. The Missouri DOT inspecting and repairing flood-damaged roads.
9: That's Fox Weather's Jane Minar. At least one person is reported dead. Hundreds of people have been rescued or evacuated. 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
12: A private prison company is selling two of California's largest ICE detention centers to the federal government. On Monday, CoreCivic announced it had sold facilities to the U.S. Department of Homeland Security for $1.5 billion. It's selling the Otay Mesa Detention Center near San Diego and the California City Detention Center in Kern County. The company estimates it will net a profit of $1.1 billion from the sales. Larry Marino in the Answer Newsroom.
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17: 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Pastor Chris is the senior pastor of Wildwood Calvary Chapel in Yucaipa, California. 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

All right, if you would take your Bible and turn with me in the New Testament to the last two chapters of the Bible. We're looking at Revelation chapter 21. Revelation chapter 21. We're only going to be looking at verses 1 through 8 today. We won't be looking at both chapters. But we're talking about the title of the message. Those of you that are note takers, you might write this down. All Things New. And this is part 1. We'll see how long it'll take me to get through these next two chapters, right? There are 48 verses here to describe the new heaven and the new earth, everything that has become new, and a place that we will dwell with the Lord forever. So we're going to take a couple weeks or maybe even a few weeks. I don't know. We'll see. It may take us a month to make our way through these two chapters, and I want to hang here for a bit. You guys all good with that? All right, I don't want to rush through it. We'll be looking at the first 8 verses this weekend. Let's go ahead and read them, and then we can walk back through them verse by verse. Notice what he says to us in Revelation chapter 21. In verse 1, he says, "Now I saw a new heaven and a new earth, for the first heaven and the first earth had passed away. Also, there was no more sea." I know some of you are already bummed out by that one. All right, we'll talk about that, all right? "But then I, John, saw the holy city, New Jerusalem, coming down out of heaven from God, prepared as a bride adorned for her husband. I heard a loud voice from heaven saying, 'Behold, the tabernacle of God is with men.'" You might underline this. "And he will dwell with them. They shall be his people. God himself will be with them and be their God." Let me just read that one again, all right? That's a good day. "And he will dwell with them. They shall be his people. God himself will be with them and be their God. No longer in part, but fully, totally, face to face." And then notice in verse 4, this famous verse that's often so quoted, "And God will wipe away every tear from their eyes. There should be no more death, nor sorrow, nor crying. There shall be no more pain." Let me say that one again, right? No more pain. Amen, church? Amen. "For the former things have passed away." I think everybody over 60 said amen. I didn't hear any young people say it, right? "Then he who sat on the throne said, 'Behold, I make all things new.' And he said to me, 'Write, for these words are true and faithful.' And he said to me, 'It is done. I am the Alpha and Omega, the beginning and the end. And I will give the fountain of the water of life freely to him who thirsts. He who overcomes shall inherit all things, and I will be his God, and he shall be my son. But the cowardly, unbelieving, abominable, murderers, sexual immoral, sorcerers, idolaters, and all liars shall have their part in the lake which burns with fire and brimstone, which is the second death." Let's pray together. Jesus, as we make our way into the word, make your way into our hearts. Speak some truth into our hearts that will set us free once again, especially in the day that we're living in. Lord, we need some hope and some clarity. Lord, some understanding about our future, the future and hope that you have for us, that you plan for every believer in Jesus Christ. And I pray that it would not be my words only, but your words. I just want to be an instrument in your hand tonight, Lord. Whatever it is that you want to say, however you want to work, would you give us ears to hear, eyes to see? Take in everything that you have for us. In Jesus' name, we pray these things. Amen, church. Amen. All right, look with me at verse 1. Let's just walk through this together. Notice what John saw in verse 1. He said, "Now I saw a new heaven and a new earth, for the first heaven and the first earth had passed away. Also, there was no more sea." And so here we're introduced to a new heaven and a new earth. After the devil and those who sided with him are judged at the great white throne judgment and sent to the lake of fire, God rids the earth of every evil thing and even those that were non-believing and rebellious. And then he replaces the old with something totally new. He creates a new heaven and a new earth for us to dwell with him in. And the words here in verse 5 really say it all when it comes to this chapter. Probably, I would say there's multiple themes in this chapter, but this is one of those, all right? You might underline this. You might even just write next to it, hey, a theme verse in chapter 21. Verse 5, "Behold, I make all things new." How many things does he make new? All things. "Behold, I make." Behold, that word behold, all throughout Revelation, it just means, hey, take note, make note, see this, get this, realize this, all right? This is a big deal.
Behold, I make all things new. And that's what we see here in chapter 21. And here in verse 1, we see that a new heaven and a new earth replace the first heaven and earth. And even the sea is removed. Now, I know some of you get bummed when you think of the sea being gone. Is that true? Is that really? Being around water is something you enjoy. How many of you enjoy being around water, right? Especially in August. We really want to be around water, don't we? All right, but I do just as much as you do. I always look forward to the beach, all right? But it's important to know, we don't read that water ceases to exist in heaven. That's not what he's saying. There'll be a river flowing from heaven that will be able to white water raft down and tube down, I'm sure, all right? And there is the water of life that we'll be able to drink from. All right, and so the sea, like our oceans, don't seem to be present any longer. We don't see them in that way. The old heaven and earth must make way for a new one. And Jesus speaks about this in Matthew's gospel. He actually calls it the regeneration. Listen to what he says in Matthew chapter 19, verse 28. So Jesus said to them, "Assuredly I say to you that in the regeneration, when the Son of Man sits on the throne of his glory, you who have followed me will also sit on 12 thrones, judging the 12 tribes of Israel." That's chapter 21 and 22 of Revelation. Isaiah the prophet would speak of this day. Listen to what he says in Isaiah 65, 17. "For behold, I create a new heavens and a new earth, and the former shall not be remembered or come to mind." And so notice, when it's created or recreated, regenerated, there's a cleansing of the old. This earth is going to go through a cleansing, all right? Everything's going to be cleaned up. The former things, notice what he says, the former things shall not come to remembrance any longer. So there's a full cleansing, not just the heavens and the earth, but also our minds of things of the past. I don't want to take the things of earth to heaven. That's not heaven, right? I don't want to take everything that took place here and all the things that I struggled with and all the things that were difficult here. I don't want to take those to heaven. As you'll see, there'll be no more sorrow there. So I don't want to take those things. And what does he say here? There's a cleansing of the heavens and the earth, a regeneration, but also we're going to be able to forget those things, those former things. A cleansing of our minds from those things of the past. The enemy's not going to bring them up any longer and accuse us with them. Amen, church? It'd be a good day. Even Peter would give word to this day in 2 Peter chapter 3, verse 10, "But the day of the Lord will come as a thief in the night, in which the heavens will pass away." There it is. "With a great noise, and the elements will melt with fervent heat. Both the earth and the works that are in it are going to be burned up. Therefore, since all these things will be dissolved, what manner of persons ought you to be in holy conduct and godliness?" He's saying, hey, because this is going to happen, you need to be ready for it. We should always be ready for this day, all right? And then he says, but this is what we should be doing. "Looking for and hastening the coming of the day of God, because of which the heavens will be dissolved, being on fire, and the elements will melt with fervent heat. Nevertheless, we, the believers, the church of Jesus Christ, according to his promise, look for new heavens and a new earth in which righteousness dwells." That's the future and hope that you and I have. And notice here, Peter exhorts us. What is he saying? Hey, we should be looking for and ready for this day. We're looking for what's to come. That's our hope. And that's why he gives us these two chapters. He speaks about in chapter 21 and 22, this future and hope that we have. It's a great way to end the Bible. Looking at our future. He gives us a glimpse into our future. And I hope when you get this glimpse into your future as a believer in Jesus Christ, it stirs you, it motivates you, it helps you, it grounds you. Oh, it does some awesome, amazing things in you while you're here on earth so that you live well. It gives us some of those things of what is to come. We don't have it all. I think there's going to be a lot of surprises when we get to heaven, but what we do have is enough to bring great hope in the day that we live in. And we need some hope in the day that we live in, don't we? Now, there are many of you that believe this can mean that the old is totally done away with, but there are some who actually believe it won't be fully removed, but it'll go through a renovation, or as Jesus spoke, a regeneration. The Greek word for new here means new in character.
New in character. So it could mean that what is old is renovated, or it could also mean that what is old is done away with and replaced with that which is new. Cannot be for sure, but I'm down for either one of them. Which moves us to verse 2. Look with me in verse 2. Notice what he says in verse 2. He says, "Then I, John, saw the holy city, New Jerusalem." And notice this new city, this new Jerusalem, come down out of heaven from God, is prepared as a bride adorned for her husband. So notice here, there's going to be a city, a new city, an eternal city. It's called a holy city, this new Jerusalem. And it's actually going to be built and then make its way down out of heaven. It'll be likened to a bride that is all done up for her wedding day. For those of you that are married, you might remember this day. It was 30 years ago for Wendy and I this August. We just celebrated 30 years. Woohoo! Yes. I remember the moment that she came around the corner and those doors open. They keep those doors closed, right? You're not supposed to see the bride and that whole thing. And they keep those doors closed. And I was waiting. And it was August. And I was sweating. It was hot. And the room was packed. And those doors opened. And there I could see her. I could see better in those days. Not like today. And she made her way up. I was blown away. Immediately, tears came to my eyes. Tears of joy. The thought that I was marrying this beautiful person inside and out. The gift that he was giving me. Come on. How many of you men cried when you saw your bride making her way? Go ahead. Just admit it. All right. Yes. If you didn't, shame on. No, I'm just not. Elbow on right now. He's been crying ever since then. All right. So he's making up. Sorry, it's Saturday service, right? But that's what it's going to be like when we see this beautiful holy city. We're there and it's making its way down to earth. And here it comes, adorned like a bride. A city. When you think of a city, I know some of you are not city folks, and that's why we live here in this little town, all right, Yucaipa. But when you think of a city, what does it come to mind? A city speaks of community. There's going to be community there. We will commune with one another, but most importantly, with our Lord. That's the most important thing. The most important thing about this city, look with me at the next verse, look at verse 3 with me. Notice what he says here. "And I heard a loud voice from heaven saying, behold, the tabernacle of God is with men. He will dwell with them. They shall be his people. God himself will be with them and be their God." And the city's going to be beautiful. Like a bride adorned for on her wedding day. But most importantly, God will dwell there with his people. That's the most important thing. Don't forget that one. Make sure you get that one. Everything else is peripheral, secondary. And we'll be in constant communion with him. Notice the word here. The word here, tabernacle or dwell. The word dwell or tabernacle, it means the tent or habitation of God. The tent or habitation of God. It's interesting when you look back at the dwelling places of God. The dwelling places of God. In Genesis, we see that God walked with man in the Garden of Eden. Then we see God dwelling with Israel, his people, in the tabernacle. And then later in the temple. And when Israel sinned, God would depart from those dwellings. And then when Jesus came, he was God with us, right? He dwelt with us. He was God with us. He tabernacled among us. And then after his ascension, we are told that God now dwells, has tabernacled with the body of Christ, within the body of Christ. He now lives in you and I. You and I as believers are the temple of God. Think about that. You're a walking mobile temple. Temple of God. This isn't the temple. We're the temple of God. And then here we read in the future kingdom that God will tabernacle or dwell in this new Jerusalem that we'll be able to visit. And it says here, and we will be his people and he will be our God. And you might just circle that word, forever. Did you get that? Forever. It'll never end. I can't even fathom forever. Everything comes to an end. But he said it'll never end. Forever and ever. We'll be enjoying him and studying him and growing in him and loving on him and worshiping him. I'm just going to be in the New Jerusalem at his feet,
hanging out with him for probably the first 1,000 years. Say, where's PC at? He's still up in Jerusalem, just hanging out at the feet of Jesus. First 1,000 years, just going to be there. A whole new intimacy with our Creator will be enjoyed. It's what Paul speaks of in 1 Corinthians. In 1 Corinthians 13, maybe you've read this verse before, in verse 10 and 12. But when that which is perfect has come, then that which is in part will be done away with. In verse 12, he says, for now we see in a mirror what? It's just dimly. But then who are we going to see when we get there? Face to face. We're going to see our Savior, our Redeemer, face to face. Now I know in part, but then I shall know just as I am also known. He's speaking of that day. Chapter 21 and 22. And notice, not only will he dwell with us or tabernacle with us, but notice what he does for us. In Revelation chapter 21, go on to verse 4. And God will wipe away every tear from their eyes. There should be no more death, nor sorrow, nor crying. There should be no more pain, for the former things have passed away. One of the verses that's often quoted in funerals, right? You go to a funeral, and this is a verse that's gonna be stated and said. One of my favorite verses to mention about a believer in Jesus Christ that's passed away. Knowing that our loved ones who had put their faith and trust in Christ are now with Christ, in the presence of Christ. But without, so there are certain things that just without, they no longer have to deal with. they're without pain. And sorrow. Death has moved them or transported them into life, eternal life. Heaven is a lot of things, as we will look here in chapter 20 and 21, but it's also without a few things. There's some things that are just absent in heaven that we deal with here on earth. That's what makes it heaven. That's what makes it heavenly. There are some things that we will never have to deal with again. What's the first thing that we see? Well, one of those things is pain. Can you imagine what that'll be like? Pain is just part of our life here on earth, isn't it? As we get closer to leaving this earth, pain is actually a part of our daily life. Knees hurt. Hips hurt. Feet hurt. Back aches. Think about it. I mean, headaches. Some of you deal with headaches or migraines. That's going to be gone. It's no longer. Amen for that. No Advil and Tylenol and ibuprofen. Won't have to do any of that. Won't need medication any longer. All those things are going to cease. Hey, remember when sleeping didn't hurt? I know some of you young folks, you're not there yet, all right? You get to 40s and 50s and sleeping hurts, all right? It's just, I was watching my grandson. And he was sleeping the other day. And there's just something so beautiful and wonderful about their sleep, you know? And you look at him and he was smiling in his sleep. He kept smiling, just had these little grins. I'm like, oh, what's that like? That's no longer. I'm tossing and turning and aching. And if I sleep longer than 6 hours, sciatic hurts and head hurts. And right? How many of you are with me? Yeah, just hurts, right? I look forward to the day when sleeping no longer hurts. In heaven, pain will cease. What will that be like? Incredible. No more doctors, dentists, chiropractors, surgeons. Some of you don't have job security in heaven. You're going to be done with that. No more dentist. Can I get an amen for that one, just for that one alone, right? Yes. Also notice there's no more sorrow. We'll never deal with sorrow again. No more pain, but no more sorrow. And no more crying. That is really the manifestation of pain and sorrow. With pain and sorrow, what comes? Tears, right? Crying. You might notice that the Lord himself, it says here in verse 4, will wipe away every tear. Did you see that? And you're thinking, wait, no more crying, but he's going to wipe away every tear. It's my belief, take it for what it is, it's what we just sang, that those are tears of joy. Not of pain, not of sorrow, because that's cease. It's not in heaven. We won't have sorrow, no more pain. So what's the crying? What's the crying, the manifestation? I believe it'll be tears of joy.
The only reason that I would be shedding any tears in heaven is because I'm overwhelmed with joy. Have you ever had that happen? Have you ever shed a tear over something that brought you great joy? A few weeks ago, we had been in quarantine for over 14 weeks. It was something like that. And when we came inside to the church for the very first time, some of you might have been here, in worship, man, when we busted out in worship, tears of joy just flowed from my eyes. Some of you were with me. Some of you remember that day. You raised your hand. You lifted your hand. Tears of joy. And I believe we were singing that song. I remember that song that we were singing. It was the priestly blessing. The blessing and your children and their children and your family and your family and you're coming and you're going. And you know, man, I just wept at that song. God's heart to bless us, to refresh us, to sing that over us. It's his heart for us. I just thought, as I was here, I remember just saying, oh, amen, Jesus. It was a little glimpse. It was just this little glimpse of what we're going to enjoy in heaven. And tears flowed. It reminded me of the day that we entered into this building for the first time. After 12 years of being in schools, in gymnasiums, coffee shops, and parks, and homes, we were in every place that we could find. Feels like that a little bit today. And finally, to get into a building, I remember the day that I walked up to this pulpit and we were dedicating this building. Tears of joy flowed. Absolutely. Maybe for some of you, it was when you held your first child in your hands and tears of joy just flowed. That's what I believe will bring tears to our eyes in heaven. Not pain or sorrow. Those are going to be absent, but tears of great joy. And he'll wipe them from our face. And there'll be some comfort there. And then notice the biggest one here, verse 4. Look with me. Notice there'll be no more death. Did you see that? No more death. No more funerals. We won't ever lose anyone close to us any longer. That's done. That's over. We won't do that any longer. This last year, my father went home to be with the Lord at 86 years old. He had a long life, a good life, an amazing life. And it was about 8 years ago, my mother went home to be with the Lord at 76 years old. And it's an interesting day. Some of you know what this is like. It's an interesting day not having either one of my parents, not my mom nor my dad, to go hang out with and talk to and just to be around.

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11: America is at a crossroads, and truth is under attack. Culture is shifting fast, and silence is no longer an option. In every generation, God raises men and women who stand bold, unshaken, anchored in truth. They refuse compromise. They refuse fear. They refuse to back down. Here, we confront the cultural battles shaping our homes, our churches, and our nation, equipping believers to speak truth and push back against the darkness. This is the movement. This is the mission. This is the moment. Welcome to Our Watch with Tim Thompson.
12: Well, hey, everybody. Happy Sunday to you. I am Tim Thompson. With me, as always, is Jake Porter. We're both pastors at 412 Church. We got a couple of different campus options if you want to join us on a Sunday. If you're in southern Idaho, we have a campus in Boise. If you're in southern California, we got a campus in Temecula. Either one you want to visit, we'd love to see you. We always enjoy it when people come by, right?
13: Yeah, we'd love to meet you. 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
12: Yeah. Hey, we're going to be in Mark chapter 11 today for those of you that like to follow along in the Bible, as long as you're not driving down the road listening to this radio program. But Mark chapter 11, title of the message today was False Advertisement. And we both preached a message on this. We're going to listen to a small portion of that, and we're going to come back, talk more about what God has to say about this false advertisement. Listen to this.
14: Today, I want to talk to you about false advertisement. I call it flying the banner of Christianity. I'm a Christian, but are you? And that's a question that really has to be asked, especially in the culture that we are living in. In Mark's Gospel, chapter 11, in verse 11, it says, Jesus went into Jerusalem and into the temple. So when he had looked around at all things, as the hour

is great because the fact that Jesus shows up at the temple and starts looking around is an actual fulfillment of prophecy. In the book of Malachi, chapter 3, it is foretold that the Messiah would show up and go into the temple. And so this was a fulfillment of something that had been spoken hundreds of years earlier. In Malachi, chapter 3, verse 1 says, "Behold, I send my messenger, and he will prepare the way for me." Now, this is reference to Jesus' earthly cousin, John the Baptist. And we know that Jesus went to the Jordan to be baptized, and he said, "Behold, the Lamb of God, takes away the sin of the world." So this was a fulfillment as well. And in understanding the Lord and what he does, we know there was his first advent, there will be his second advent. In other words, this first time here on earth, he came as a suffering savior. And when he returns, he will come as a conquering king. Now, in verse 1, we see a picture of his first advent. It says, "The Lord whom you seek will suddenly come to his temple. Even the messenger of the covenant in whom you delight, behold, he is coming, says the Lord of hosts." So it was foretold that Messiah would come. It was foretold he would go into the temple. And here in Mark chapter 11, we're reading the fulfillment of that portion of prophecy. Now, in the second verse of Malachi chapter 3, that is a picture of his second advent. In that verse there, it says, "But who can endure the day of his coming? And who can stand when he appears? For he is like a refiner's fire and a launderer's soap. He will sit as a refiner and as a purifier of silver. He will purify the sons of Levi and purge them as gold and silver, that they may offer to the Lord an offering in righteousness." So his second advent is going to be very different from his first. Again, first advent, suffering savior. Lived that life of perfection we talk about every week. Suffered that death on the cross. Buried, resurrected from the dead, sent his spirit to live within anybody that would call upon him as Lord and Savior. First advent. Second advent is going to be very different. First advent, he was riding on a little donkey. Second advent, he's not going to be on a donkey. He's going to come back and he's going to whoop up on some people for rejecting him for so long. And there will be justice here on earth. We all want justice on earth because we see we have no justice right now. So that second advent's going to be different. He's going to come as a refining fire. And for us as believers, if you're here today and you have the Spirit of God in you, that refining fire is something very important to us because it is that purifying fire, that tool that God uses to kind of heat things up and get rid of the impurities, this process where God strips away from us the things that don't belong in our life, and he adds to us the things to do. We call that the process of sanctification. And it's painful sometimes to go through that process, but it is a process that we invite as believers. I love what Charles Spurgeon said about this verse. He said, "If any of you, my hearers, are seeking the Lord at this time, I want you to understand what it means. You are seeking a fire which will test you and consume much which has been dear to you. We are not to expect Christ to come and save us in our sins. He will come and save us from our sins. Therefore, if you are enabled by faith to take Christ as a Savior, remember that you take him as the purger and the purifier, for it is from sin that he saves us." So as believers, we've invited God's Spirit into our lives. We're born again, and now that process of sanctification has begun. It will go until we are no longer here on earth. And it's that process where God does apply some heat to our lives. And we know when you add heat to gold or to silver, it melts, and then the impurities start to come out, and you scrape the impurities away, then you continue to heat it up, and more impurities come out. That is the process that God takes us through, and it's a process we invite, but it isn't always comfortable. Sadly, what we're seeing in America today is a whole lot of counterfeit Christians. They want Jesus as Savior, but they don't want Jesus as refiner. They want life everlasting and forgiveness of sin, but they want to continue to live however they want to live. That is not true Christianity. And sadly, it is widespread in our nation right now. So back to Mark chapter 11, it says Jesus came to the temple, he looks around, and then he leaves and he goes to Bethany. So when he looked around, what did he see?

0: knowing this, that he is the all-knowing God. So there was nothing hid from his eyes when he looked around. He saw the hearts, he saw the condition of the people, and the rest of this chapter is an account of what he saw.
1: And what he saw really was that false advertisement. I'm a follower of the one true living God, but really, they weren't. And so the first thing I want to note on this in Mark chapter 11 is that false advertisement cannot be hidden from the Lord. Take a look at verse 12. It says, "Now the next day, when they had come out from Bethany, he was hungry. And seeing from afar a fig tree having leaves, he went to see if perhaps he would find something on it. When he came to it, he found nothing but leaves, for it was not the season for figs." Now, fig trees normally don't have leaves without having figs. I had a fig tree, and you could see the second it started to bud with leaves, right next to those buds was a little bud of fruit. And so you come up to it, you see that there's leaves on it, you would expect there would also be fruit. So it was professing to have fruit because it had trees, but there was no fruit there. Matthew's Gospel, chapter 23, says, "Woe to you, scribes and Pharisees, hypocrites." And I love this about Jesus. So many people think, oh, Jesus, you know, he was just accepted everything and just always loving and stuff. No, he went to the religious leaders, called them out in front of everybody. "You're a bunch of hypocrites." He said, "For you are like whitewashed tombs, which indeed appear beautiful outwardly, but inside are full of dead men's bones and all uncleanness. Even so, you also outwardly appear righteous to men, but inside you are full of hypocrisy and lawlessness." Jesus called out the hypocrisy of the religious leaders, the people who outwardly showed that they were followers of God, but inwardly they cared about their position, their power, their influence, and ultimately their pocketbooks. They cared about themselves, not about God. And there's a lot of people in Christendom today that do just that.
2: Yeah. Yeah, a lot of times these people, they want the approval of people around them. They want to look good in front of the people around them and lose sight of the fact that you need to be right in the eyes of God. It's not your peers that really matter. Someday you're going to leave this earth and you're going to stand before God himself, Jesus, right, the judge, and he knows the real spiritual condition.
1: Right.
2: You know, this is the same type of people where it would be like for the religious Jews, where it was time for them to pray. And it's like, okay, well, we got to pray in 15 minutes. Let me go walk out on the street corner. Let me go for a walk. And then, oh, it's time to pray. I'm out here on the street corner. Let me just pray right here. So people would see, oh, wow, look how holy this person is. They're out in the middle of the road, or they're out in the middle of a walk in the midst of their day, and they're praying right here. And it was really so that they could show off to other people, look how holy I am, look how great I am. And it was really for the glorification of self rather than being obedient and wanting to have a real relationship with God.
1: Right. Yeah, when you bring that up, I can't help but to think of the Pharisee and the tax collector praying, you know, and the Pharisee's like, oh, I'm glad I'm not like this guy.
2: Right.
1: You know, and then there's this guy, the tax collector, which nobody likes tax collectors. We don't like the IRS. You know, I always jokingly say this, if you're listening and you work for the IRS, no offense, but we don't like you. Nobody likes paying taxes, right? And so they hated the tax collector, but here's this guy, and he's like, I'm a sinner. I'm terrible. You know, he was just, his heart was broken over his sin. And the Lord's like, truly, this is the one that went home justified. You know, we really have to understand, we may be able to hide these things from other people, but you can't hide it from God. He sees the heart. God is always after the heart. Another thing about this whole false advertisement, I'm a Christian when you really aren't, is, yeah, it can't be hidden from God, and eventually it's going to get exposed. In verse 14, it says, in response, Jesus said to it, "Let no one eat fruit from you ever again." So he's speaking to the tree, "Let no one eat fruit from you ever again," and his disciples heard it. Now later in verse 21, we're going to see that this fig tree is withered away. And, you know, the idea here is he's speaking of these Jewish religious leaders that eventually they're going to be withered away. That whole system of Judaism for 2,000 years will be none, you know, and we know this. Here we are 2,000 years later. They haven't had a temple. They haven't had the temple sacrifices. They haven't had the priestly order. It's been gone. The Jews were scattered. And so this was a foretelling of what was going to happen to the Jewish people. We know from prophecy, eventually God is going to rapture the church. He's going to turn his attention back, fully back onto Israel. The temple will be rebuilt. Sacrifices will begin again. But then the abomination of desolation, Antichrist, comes in, wants to sit on God's throne. And then God will deal with the Antichrist. He'll deal with the unbelieving Jews. But this, we see him say this, and then not very long after his death, burial, resurrection, and ascension, not long after that, what Jesus just said actually comes about. And the thing is, people may get away with it for a while. I've seen many, I'm going to throw some air quotes up. I know everybody on the radio can't see it, but many so-called pastors, they get away with it for a long time. I think of like Kenneth Copeland, as he started out, he fooled a lot of people, but now it's to the point where it's like, man, that guy's fully exposed. You see his ministry, if you want to call it a ministry, and it's like, what a sham that is. And now it's like he's fully embraced his evilness, and now the evilness is what's out and what's exposed. God won't let you get away with it. If you're going to be acting holy but not being holy, he's not going to let you get away with it.
2: Yeah. Yeah, and whether it's exposed here on this earth and in this lifetime or before God, that's even worse. In an unrepentant condition, standing before God where there's no time left to repent, it's like, man, that's going to not a good place to be.
1: Right.
2: And we've got to, again, this all comes back to the proper heart posture. I think we see that theme all over the place.
1: Right. Yeah. Hey, we got to take a quick break, listen to a word from our sponsor. We're going to be right back after this.
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3: 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We'll see you Sunday.
1: Well, hey, everybody, welcome back to Our Watch. I'm Tim Thompson. With me, as always, is Jake Porter, and we are talking about false advertisement, this idea of people flying the banner. I call it flying the banner of Christianity. I'm a Christian, when really they aren't. And we talked about how you can't hide that from the Lord. He already knows your heart. We also said in the first half that eventually God will expose it, and we've seen God do that with various pastors. But another thing about this false advertisement, excuse me, it's a drain on believers. In verse 15, it says that they came to Jerusalem, and then Jesus went into the temple and began to drive out those who bought and sold in the temple and overturned the tables of the money changers and the seats of those who sold doves, and he would not allow anyone to carry wares through the temple. Now, I love this picture of Jesus. This is in not just here in the Gospel of Mark, but it's in other Gospels where Jesus made a whip and just started whipping people and knocking. When it says knock over tables, we think of tables like little wooden tables you can knock over. These were massive stone tables. They weighed a ton, and Jesus just starts knocking them over. So Jesus was not this pasty little girly man that the Renaissance period wants us to believe he was. Jesus was a man's man, and he saw the wickedness going on. And when I say it's a drain on believers, the point that I'm making there and the point that the Scriptures makes is, outwardly, they were professing to be followers. Outwardly, they were professing to be holy and dedicated to God, but really what they wanted was their pockets lined. They wanted money. And so the problem isn't that they were selling doves and sacrifices for the Lord. It's a good thing that people would have access to have an offering to the Lord in that time. But what they would do is they would know on these high holy days that people would be coming into town. If they brought their own sacrifices, a priest would look at it and go, oh, that's not good. You can't sacrifice that to the Lord. So now you have to buy one of ours. And they would jack the prices up on these high holy days and basically steal from the people that just wanted to go and worship God. Not only that, though, it talks about the money changers. You know, they would say, oh, you can't use Roman money, which was the general currency of the time. And so they said, okay, you have to change your Roman money into the Hebrew shekel and have the temple shekel that you're going to offer. And so the money changers, again, jacked up the price. You and I both traveled the world, and we know how it is. You go to a money changer, and you go, and you're like, oh, this is the rate, and then you go and do it, and then it was, well, that's not what you told me. Oh, well, there's my price on this, my price on that. And before you know it, you just got ripped off by a money changer. You expect that from the world, but you don't expect it at the temple of the living God, right?
2: Right.
1: So it's a drain on believers who just want to worship God.
2: Yeah, yeah, it was a bunch of fraud, and you know, like you're saying, it was if you were in that situation where you brought your own sacrifice, and now all of a sudden you're forced to have to go do that, it would be like, oh man, like, what am I gonna do? Like, I don't have a choice. Seemingly, right. I'm gonna be obedient. I want to worship God, and in the midst of those people actually having the right posture, heart posture, now you have these wicked individuals who are taking advantage of the situation, like you're saying, for their own benefit.
1: Right.
2: And none of that is the way that God designed it. None of that brings glory and honor to Him in the place of worship in the temple.
1: Right. And like I said, eventually God will expose it. You and I both have been in an area known as Capernaum. Bethsaida, Chorazin, these are all on the northeastern side of the Sea of Galilee. And as you stand there, it's kind of like a little triangle of cities, Chorazin, Bethsaida, Capernaum. And that is where Jesus spent most of his time doing ministry. And he would speak to masses of people. And there would be the Pharisees and the Sadducees and the scribes that were there as he's speaking to the people. And there was a point in time where Jesus famously said, at first, his conversation is with the religious leaders. Then he turns to the masses of people and he says to follow him. And in essence, what he's saying is stop following these guys. Just follow me. Come to me, all you who are weary and heavy laden, and I will give you rest. Take my yoke upon you, for my yoke is easy and my burden is light. And, you know, many people, they misquote that or misuse that or misunderstand it. But when you and I are standing there, we really grew to understand that the thing that Jesus was saying is they have added such a burden on you to worship God. And we drive from there over to Jerusalem. It's a 2-hour bus ride for us today. But for the people living there at that time to go to Jerusalem, which every good Jew had to go there at least 3 times a year to the temple to make sacrifice to God on the high holy days, they'd have to leave their livelihood. They have to leave their homes. They would go on the road to Jerusalem. On the way, there would be thieves waiting to rob them of their money because they know, hey, they got money. They're going to the temple. Let's steal what they have. If they didn't get robbed on the way to the temple, they got robbed at the temple, you know, and there was so much burdens placed on the people to simply worship God. And that's where he says, take my yoke upon you. My yoke is easy. My burden is light. I don't want to make it difficult for you to worship me.
2: Right.
1: So stop coming to these hypocrites. Just come straight to me. And it's a drain on the believers when these false people, these false Christians, and we have them all over. We have them, you know, throughout our government, people that claim to be Christian, but inside they're dead man's bones, religious leaders that proclaim to be Christians, business owners, you know, they get the fish on their bumper sticker and then they rip you off. You know, it's sad, but it's a drain on believers. Another thing is it's a deterrent to potential believers. In verse 17, it says that Jesus taught, saying, is it not written, my house shall be called a house of prayer for all nations, but you have made a den of thieves. It, you know, you come to church, it should be a place where anybody who wants to get to know God better should be able to get to know God better. But when they see the hypocrisy within the church, when they see a church say, I'm a believer in Jesus, we love God's word, and then they fly a gay pride flag out front of their church, people can see that for what it is. It's hypocrisy. And it's a deterrent for those who may enter into a relationship with Jesus.
2: Right. Yeah, and you hear that all the time.
1: All the time.
2: From people who, you know, Oh, why don't you go to church? Oh, it's just, you know, you hear about this. Oh, there's this going on in the church. Oh, there's this going on in the church. And there's these people and these pastors and these leaders of our culture that have given the church and have given Christianity a bad name because of things like this, where they're outwardly showing, trying to proclaim that, oh, they're, you know, this holy individual and this, you know, leading in the way that God wants them to, but really inside it's complete hypocrisy.
1: Right.
2: And it makes a bad name for everybody else, for the true believers.
1: Right.
2: And now the ones who have the potential to be drawn into the church to come and know Jesus, they have this overall viewpoint of, oh, no, every church is like that. Oh, all right. of you are like right. that.
1: And I think you and I should make it clear to our listeners today, it's not that all Christians are going to be perfect.
2: Right.
1: You know, I remember many years ago there was this popular joke that I heard so many pastors say this joke, and I just couldn't stand the joke. But the joke goes like, I mean, I see the humor in it, but the joke goes like this. There was a couple of guys out playing golf, and one of the guys tells his friend that's playing golf with him, hey, you should come to our church. And he says, I'm not going to that church. It's just a bunch of hypocrites. And he goes, well, you should join. One more won't hurt. And I get the humor in that, but I really take exception to that, because I believe a true believer, a true follower, not somebody who flies the banner, but somebody who truly is following after Jesus, is not a hypocrite. And I don't think that it's a hypocritical thing to say, I am an imperfect person following a perfect God. That God's standard is the standard, and I believe in his word is right. I do everything I can to adhere to his word, but I fall short. I'm going to mess up. And that's not hypocrisy. That's honesty. You know, and people who see that when you do mess up, that you're repentant. I know I shouldn't have done that. There's no hypocrisy in that. So Christians aren't going to be perfect, but they're going to do everything they can to serve that perfect God. And I think there's a distinction between those two. The hypocrite is the one who says, that's the standard and you all should be living by it. But then secretly, they're not living by it themselves. But the true believer is going to know, I'm going to fall short, but I'm still going to try. And that's the distinction. Pastor Jake, that's all the time we have.
2: All right. Well, thanks for having me. It's always a blessing to be here.
1: Always a blessing to have you. Always a blessing to have you guys tuning in. If you want more information on how you can become a true believer, not just fly that banner, but actually have a life following after Jesus, we'd love to help you with that. 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God bless you. 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
6: Foundations of Freedom, a look at America's founding principles and the leaders who shaped our nation.
7: When Abraham Lincoln was elected president in 1860, America stood on the edge of collapse. Over the next 4 years, the Civil War claimed more than 700,000 lives and tested whether our republic could endure. As the war drew to a close, Lincoln looked beyond victory. He looked toward healing. In his second inaugural address, he challenged the nation, "Let us strive on to bind up the nation's wounds, to achieve and cherish a just and lasting peace." Lincoln understood that preserving the greatest experiment in self-government required more than winning a war. It required the character to restore what had been broken. More than 160 years later, America still faces division. The question is not whether we'll disagree. The question is whether we still have the wisdom and the character to heal together.
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10: News. I'm Paul Stevens, South Carolina. Republican Senator Lindsey Graham passing away last night at the age of 71. Reaction from President Trump.
11: He was such an advocate. He was, you know, if he wanted to get something, and you know, he had a unique ability. He was able to deal with Democrats and Republicans. If I had a problem, a real problem, I wouldn't often ask. But if I had a problem with a Democrat, he could work it out.
10: The president on the phone with NBC's Meet the Press. More attacks, meantime, between the U.S. and Iran, battling to control the Strait of Hormuz.
12: U.S. Central Command says about 140 military targets were hit, including missile and drone launch sites. Iran retaliated with strikes targeting Bahrain, Kuwait, Qatar, and Oman, while warning the strategic waterway will remain closed.
10: And that's Fox's Matt Murphy. 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
9: The L.A. County Board of Supervisors is agreeing to pay $3 million to settle a federal use of force lawsuit. The board approved the settlement. J.C. Houston and Damon Barnes' lawsuit claimed excessive force, false arrest, and other allegations. It stemmed from an incident outside of a grocery store in Lancaster in June of 2023. After a report of a robbery, possible robbery at the store, it led to the indictment of L.A. County Sheriff's Deputy Trevor Kirk. I'm right on the Answer Newsroom.
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19: Good morning, everyone, and welcome to Living Pain-Free. How do we take the surgery out of pain? That's a little conundrum statement. But what it really means is if your doctor has told you you need to have surgery, that probably is not true if it's for an orthopedic situation, such as something like a labral tear, a meniscal tear, a rotator cuff tear, neck pain, back pain. I was just looking at a list of the things that we treat, and it's really the entire body. It's anywhere in your body where you have a musculoskeletal issue and you're having some pain. So all the joints, osteoarthritis, you know, if you have arthritis somewhere and a doctor says you need a joint replacement, we treat those every single day. Plantar fasciitis, you know, that's bottom of the foot pain. Any tendonitis, tendinosis, any ligament pain, the SI joint, bursitis, tennis elbow, golfer's elbow, Baker's cyst, meniscal tears, labral tears, bunions, groin pain, hand pain, headaches, buttock pain, cartilage damage, calcific tendonitis, degenerative joint disease, patellofemoral pain, chondromalacia patella, whiplash, rotator cuff tears, acromioclavicular joint pain, and many other musculoskeletal pain and sports-related injuries. An interesting thing is a lot of people say, well, I'm not an athlete, but I'm injured or I have pain. It's really no different. You can be an athlete or not an athlete. We're all athletes. Everybody who's human is moving around, falling down, all kinds of issues, and we just wear things out. And I think of it, a lot of times people come in and they have these terrible diagnoses from their doctor, and we find most diagnoses are not correct. So you have to be very careful to actually have someone examine you properly, find the pain generator. That's the most important thing. Don't rely on your images like MRIs, CT scans, or x-rays, because they may show something that's there, but it's not contributing to your pain. And the studies are replete on images showing that you can have terrible things on images and not have any pain at all. So be very careful not to slide into a surgery that you don't need. Surgeries are no fun. I had one in medical school while I was doing orthopedic surgery. That was my path. It was on my shoulder, and I tweaked my shoulder weightlifting and had a surgery that really made it horrible. And it wasn't until about 4 years later when I was a resident at UCA that I learned about regenerative medicine. Back in the old days, it was called prolotherapy. And I self-injected my own shoulder, and overnight, it was completely healed after a failed surgery and then worse pain afterwards. So be careful. 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They sound like there's an endpoint, but our patients who come in often have had a failed surgery. So be careful. You don't want one of those. I'm going to give out the phone number to our office. You get a free phone consult with our staff right now. And their phone number is 800-300-9300. 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And you can go to our website if you want to watch me doing videos of these procedures, see if it's something you want to do. It sure is a lot simpler than getting a surgery. You just walk in, get an injection, and walk out. You don't need anyone to drive you. You don't need anesthetic, none of the dangers of anesthesia. And the website, you can write this down or you can remember it. Very simple. www.stemcellinstitute.com. www.stemcellinstitute.com. And for anybody who calls in to the radio show right now, I'd love to get some callers. You get a free copy of my book, and I'm showing it to the camera right now, that Stem Cell and Platelet Therapy Regenerate Don't Operate. Okay, it's got the foreword by Suzanne Summers, who is a big proponent of my work. I worked on her for years and her family, her son Bruce. A lot of bike accidents for him. He was an avid biker at the time. And his children, and Suzanne Summers' husband, Alan Hamill, a wonderful man. So I've gotten to take care of a lot of very nice people over the years. I've been doing this now for close to 30 years. I was one of the institutors of it back in the day. Obviously, there were people doing it before me. But I picked up on it at UCLA when we had a one-hour lecture on regenerative medicine. And today it's morphed into using stem cells and PRP for the most part. PRP is platelet-rich plasma, a very simple procedure where we draw your blood, we spin it in a centrifuge, and then we aspirate out the platelets and then inject those in the areas where you're having pain. So we have to be real careful with this stuff. There's a phrase I made up. It's called pathology versus reality. Pathology is what a doctor thinks is causing your problem, and reality is what really is the issue. So back in the day when I had a shoulder surgery, there was an MRI that showed I had, quote, impingement syndrome. So my friendly surgeon, who was my boss, cut into my shoulder and cut out part of the acromion, which is the top of the shoulder bone, and cut some ligaments. Well, that was never really the problem. The problem was really that I had some tendonitis from a weightlifting injury. There's, you know, the rotator cuff is four tendons that attach the muscles to the bone to move the arm. So be careful, be careful, be careful, be careful. Never get, for those of you that get a surgery, don't ever do it based on an MRI. Many of the people that have come in who have had a surgery, I ask this question, did the surgeon examine you? And the answer, typically, most of the time, is no, I was not examined. I was shown an MRI or a CT or an X-ray of what the problem was. And that is not a good way to do a surgery because you could be missing the place that actually is causing the pain. That's insane. So I'm going to go to a few questions here. Hopefully we get some callers. If you want to call, talk to me right now. Get a free, what they call a curbside consult. I'm happy to talk to you. The phone number to the studio and talk to me on the radio is 866-870-5752. 866-870-5752. And if you do call in, I will send you a free copy of my book, Stem Cell and Platelet Therapy, with the byline that I love, Regenerate, Don't Operate. That means you can grow back a lot of this tissue and become pain-free instead of operating and taking tissue out. That doesn't make a lot of sense. This book has 264 scientific studies in it, and it's a couple hundred pages long, and it's got a lot of diagrams and photographs, and it can show you how to save yourself from a needless surgery. Okay, so I've got a question here. It says labral tear. Let's see what that means here. Doctor has ordered an MRI for possible labral tear. Pain is getting worse. So typically, when a doctor thinks there's a labral tear, he's wrong. Okay? And the typical labral tears that we hear about are in the hip or in the shoulder. And the labrum is like a lip that goes around the bone to hold it in place. So I have a labral tear in my right shoulder. I have no pain in that shoulder. I also have two rotator cuff tears, my supraspinatus and my subscapularis. I have no pain. I'm going to, you see my hat? You see the hat? That's a golf hat. See the shirt? That's a golf shirt. After the show, I'm going to go out to Mountain Gate Country Club and play some golf. And I can promise you, I'm not a great golfer, but I have fun doing it, and I'm doing it, you know, pain-free. And you can do that too. So be careful. Just because you have a labral tear that shows up on an image does not mean that is a pain generator. So always have a doctor examine and find out where the pain is coming from. And oftentimes, I have to push pretty hard to find that pain generator. I had a gentleman come in yesterday, a brand new patient, and he said he had shoulder pain. So I did an exam of his shoulder. He had no pain in his shoulder at all. He said his doctor wanted to do surgery on his shoulder. Guess what I found? I found the origin of three small muscles, the infraspinatus, the teres major, teres minor, and that's where his pain was, and it was attached to his scapula in his back. Okay? It was not his shoulder. So I injected that, and we're going to take a caller. Let's go for it. Hello?
20: Good morning.
19: Caller? Good morning. Hi, what's your name?
20: Jeffrey Conte.
19: Jeff, how are you?
20: I am doing very well. How about you, sir?
19: I am living it up, as I always say. The show is called Living Pain Free, and I'm living it up. How about you?
20: And I'm living it up, too, thanks to you.
19: Do you have any questions for me? I'd love to hear some questions.
20: I don't really have any questions. I just want to, you know, let you know that whatever you did for me, it's still working.
19: Wait a second. Are you the mountain climber guy?
20: Yes, I am.
19: Oh my God, your shoulder, right? Your right shoulder was trashed, fractured, and torn tendons. And have you been able to heal up and get back to climbing again?
20: I have. I've been climbing so much, it's crazy.
19: Well, you're a crazy guy, and so am I, so that's good. How long did it take you to heal? How many treatments was it?
20: I think I did about seven, maybe.
19: Okay. And your case was very extreme, because did you fall and fracture it? I forgot exactly what happened. That was a long time ago.
20: The fall and fracture was after the fact. I was already getting my shoulder worked on by you, and it was already starting to heal.
19: Oh, so you were in the middle of treatment, then you fell and fractured it?
20: Exactly. Okay. Actually, I think I was okay. More so like that's... near the end of my treatment, and then I fractured okay. it. Yeah.
19: Wow, but, that's horrible.
20: As far as your treatment
19: let me just say something before you continue, Jeff. Very often, a shoulder like yours, when you first came in, would be, you know, a couple of treatments or so. But with the fracture, that means that all the tissue is disrupted. And for those of you that have had a fracture that have healed, the soft tissue around it, the tendons and the ligaments, often don't heal. So you can have a healed fracture, but then still have a lot of pain. And that's where we're going to come in. We can help the fracture, you know, putting stem cells and platelets in there. We can help healing. But even after it heals, there are tissues that are called soft tissues. The bone is called the harder tissue. And so it's hard to believe you're actually climbing again.
20: Yep, I'm back already. I've been back climbing for three solid months now, almost four.
19: Well, you're an animal. Congratulations.
20: Well, I put it this way. So, the doctor did the surgery on my arm because I'd have a plate put in, said, my x-ray shows my shoulder is shot. You cannot believe I'm back to climbing.
19: Oh, my God. So the x-ray still looks bad. I'd love for you to, why don't you text me a picture of the x-ray so I can keep a copy of it? I'd love to see it.
20: I'd rather just come by and show you personally.
19: Yeah, do it, please. Yeah. And this is something really important.
20: Yeah,
19: in the office, In the office, I have photos in every room of a friend of mine who fractured his vertebrae, several of his vertebrae, in an accident on a three-wheeler in the desert in Mexico. He got bumped around, and it looks horrible. And he went to an orthopedic surgeon who wanted to operate on it to stabilize it. And he didn't do that. He got injected instead. And it looks terrible on an x-ray, but he's pain-free. So we have to be careful not to just look at images to decide if a person has or doesn't have pain. So I'm really looking forward, and I would love if you would text me your x-rays before you even get to the office so I can look at them. I'm really excited to see that because it's a great example for patients to see how people can do with something that looks horrible but really isn't, because the stem cells and platelets can heal a lot of that stuff, even though it's not going to look great afterwards. It's like my own story with my shoulder. I still have tears, labral tears. I have a labral tear on my right shoulder. I have two rotator cuff tears, but I've injected myself, and I am pain-free. So on the camera right now, I'm waving my arm up in the air to show people what it's like. Well, Jeffrey, keep climbing, man. I'm glad you're doing great, and I really, really appreciate your call.
20: As part of your motto, I am definitely living, and my right shoulder is 100% pain-free.
19: Well, God bless you, man. I'm so happy our treatments helped you. That's great. It's so sad when an athlete like you or any person can't do what they want to do. And this is a treatment that can, you know, get people back. Sometimes it's just people that can't even walk. You know, they have hip pain or knee pain or toe pain. And we can help get them to that. I mean, walking in its essence is a sport. Everybody should get their steps in. You know, for people that they can't do much, if they can at least walk, they're going to stay healthy and get their aerobics. I think walking is a great exercise to do. But for guys like you.
20: I do plenty of hiking, plenty of exercise, and I'm still climbing, which is a miracle.
19: Well, and thank you so much for letting people know about that.
20: And I will be coming back in to have a little spot on my knee we discussed, and I still want to get my left shoulder done because I overcompensated with my left shoulder. And I'm going to have some new funds coming in, so I'll be able to come in starting probably next month.
19: Okay, love it.
20: Yeah.
19: All right, Jeff, I appreciate your call. God bless you, man.
20: Yeah, I'm just going to say before I go, I was skeptical at first. And you remember my doctor friend, Dr. Mark Spitzer, who came in with me on the phone. And he basically said, I'm a perfect candidate for this. And so I went in and I trusted you, and guess what? It all worked out, and I'm living pain-free as far as your advertisement goes. This is not a joke. I'm not getting paid to say this. I'm so happy with my life now. You guys basically saved my life. That's it.
19: Well, that's so sweet. I appreciate that. Yeah. All right. Well, thank you so much. I've got other things I've got to get to here. And God bless you and keep climbing, man. It's so nice to hear your fractured shoulder is all back together.
20: It is great. Thank you so much. And you have a good day.
19: Yeah. So as a follow-up to Jeff's information, and Jeff's shoulder really was, I'm going to use the word trashed when we saw it. He first came in. It wasn't that bad, and we were working on it. In the middle of his treatment, he fell and fractured it, and that would look. We didn't know if we could help that, but like you just heard, he's back in shape and he's climbing mountains again. So here's a question that came in. This is on the same point. I had a partial shoulder tear in my rotator cuff about 3.5 years ago. I had shoulder surgery. I'm very active, and the pain has come back. What do I do? Well, you know, I'm not a proponent of surgery. I have to say that. And, you know, that leads me to believe that this person did not need surgery to begin with, just like I had the surgery on my shoulder that made it worse. So be super careful, people. There are surgeries that do need to be done, and most of them do not have to be. A new study has recently come out. It's in the New England Journal of Medicine. It says if you have a meniscal tear, do not get a surgery for it, because you're going to come out no different than if you didn't do the surgery. So why take the risk of going under anesthesia, having drugs put in you, having a knife put in there, possibility of infection, having things taken out which leads to another surgery down the road. Be careful, be careful, be careful. That's the most important thing about medicine. Be conservative. If you can help it, don't even go to a doctor. You know, if you have a real problem, get to a doctor right away. But most of the time, a lot of these things just heal up on their own. So our caller, Jeff, happened to say something about our advertisement about helping people get pain-free. We don't advertise helping people get pain-free. There's no guarantees in medicine. And we actually have people sign something on a consent saying that there's no guarantees. And because people have these ideas that stem cells and platelets can heal anything, and they can't. You know, I'm just going to be blunt. We try to pick our patients so that we can heal the ones that we think we can help, and we turn people away. You know, just because you call in and say you want stem cells or PRP doesn't mean we're going to accept you as a patient. There's a lot of things we can't help. Most things we can, some we can't. So I'm going to give out the number to the studio again. We hope we get some callers. It makes the show interesting. The number to the studio is 866-870-5752. I'm going to repeat it. Write it down. 866-870-5752. And if you want to call the staff and get a free phone consult with the staff right now, they're by the phones and the number at the office, 800-300-9300. That's 800-300-9300. And if you want to go to the website, you can ask me a question right on the website. 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And on the website, there's a page, actually not a page, there's a spot on every page where you can ask me questions. I answer them every day. I get right back to answering questions before seeing patients or after seeing patients. And I stay up late. I answer questions till midnight sometimes. Wake up in the morning answering questions. We want to help you. Dr. Grove, who's not with us today, and I both give out our cell numbers to every patient, and we ask them to please call us if they have questions, day or night. We're very, very accessible. Another thing we treat that people don't know about is we help stimulate new hair growth on the head. It's not going to work for someone like me or Dr. Phil. Once you lose it totally, I wouldn't use PRP or stem cells because it's not going to regrow the whole thing without a ton of treatment. But if you have spotty hair loss or you're starting to thin, it's really an amazing treatment for that. We do quite a bit of stimulation of the follicles using stem cells or PRP. And another thing we do in the office is what's called the vampire facelift, where we inject platelets, PRP, or stem cells into the face to regrow the collagen and thicken up what has been wasting away. As we get older, the body starts to dry out. The entire body is made out of collagen, even the cartilage. So as people get older, the discs in the back start to dry out and they start shrinking, and people actually get shorter. So these are things that we can help, and not making people taller, not that, but rejuvenating the tissue by injecting stem cells and platelets. So there are some reasons for failures, and you know, I'm surprised here we haven't heard the music for the half of the show. Are we at the break? Somebody talk to me over there. Alex, can you hear me? Almost. Okay, so hang with us. We're going to go to a break pretty soon. And if you have questions, please call me after the break. And there's the break. There's the noise for it. That's a banjo music, and I play the banjo, among other instruments. So give us a call after the break at 866-870-5752. That's 866-870-5752. We love you and we want to talk to you, and let's hear from you soon. If you want to call the office, 800-300-9300.
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25: A family in San Bernardino is blaming illegal fireworks after its house burned down. 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
19: This is Dr. Mark Darrow. Dr. Grove is taking a break today, so I am here. And this is the show called Living Pain Free. It's a show about how to use stem cells. It's a show about how to use stem cells and platelets to heal the body. And we had a caller, unfortunately, who just hung up. He couldn't wait. Sorry. You can call back if you like. And what we use are stem cells and platelets to heal the body. Quick injections, walk in, you get an injection, walk out, no surgery. We like to take the surgery out of pain, meaning to do something that is conservative and not invasive. And I was trained in orthopedic surgery when I was in medical school internship, and then I jumped ship at the last minute for a residency to do physical medicine rehab. because I saw too many bad outcomes and I didn't want to be part of that. And this is not a negative statement about orthopedic surgeons, who I love dearly. They do the most difficult job in medicine. It's just that there are too many needless surgeries that are being done, meniscal tears, labral tears, joint replacements. And in my humble opinion, and you can disagree with me,

dangerous. I have seen a couple of people die on the table, and I had one woman who was going in for back surgery who had a heart attack. She was something like 30 or 32 years old, had a heart attack from the anesthesia before the surgery even began. So, you know, these are not simple things to go through. So be very watchful. Always check it out. If you have a surgical opinion from one doctor, go to another one who doesn't do surgery to see their opinion. Don't get the same opinion twice. If you'd like to get a free phone consult with my staff at the office, you can call there right now at 800-300-9300. And we will give you, mail out, a free book, Stem Cell and Platelet Therapy, Regenerate, Don't Operate. There is about 200 pages in this book. There's 264 scientific studies on how regenerative medicine using stem cells and platelets can heal your body and how surgery is falling away because of the negative side effects of it. Very minimal side effects to getting injected with regenerative medicine. Usually a little bit of stiffness for a day. But in terms of infections and things like that, I've never seen one. It's possible anytime you break the skin and you inject, but it's very rare to have a real side effect from the work that we do. Be careful when a doctor tells you a diagnosis, especially if he didn't examine the area and press and find out where the pain is coming from. We see way too much of that. So I'm going to go to a question that just came in. And by the way, you can ask questions if you don't get to the show to call in at www.stemcellinstitute.com. There's a spot on every page to ask me questions, which I answer every day. And this is one that came in. It says hip and knee problems. Let's see what they say. Whoa, this is bad. Whoa, having problems with my hip and knee, told by my surgeon the next step is replacement. That means a joint replacement. So I'm going to probably disagree with that just on the face of it. The person hasn't said really enough, but there are way too many joint replacements that are being done that don't need to be done. We have patients that come in almost every day telling us their doctor told them they need a hip or a knee replacement. And we examine them, and we sometimes start laughing. And I had one yesterday, actually. I had a gentleman come in with a very swollen left knee. It looked like a balloon. It was so swollen. And he said he needed a knee replacement. And I looked with the ultrasound, because we can look immediately and see what's going on. His knee looked amazing. He just had a bunch of fluid in it. There wasn't any arthritis. There was nothing, no meniscal tear. So what had happened? He had tweaked his knee, and that can happen to any part of the body. That doesn't mean you need a body part replacement. And with people like that, it's very simple. We just numb up the knee, put a teeny little needle in there, we numb it up, and then we use the ultrasound. We can aspirate every millimeter of fluid that is in there, every cc of fluid, and take it out, and put in some healing cells with stem cells or PRP, platelet-rich plasma, and start that healing. And there certainly is never a joint that needs to be replaced after an injury, unless it's very traumatic. If something's traumatic and the bone is broken, yes, you might need a joint replacement if the fracture can't be fixed, or if the arthritis is so horrible that you cannot move that joint. We call that bone-on-bone arthritis, but I rarely see someone with bone-on-bone arthritis. Their doctor tells them it is, but we can move the joint. That means it's not bone-on-bone. There's cartilage there. The person comes in, the patient comes and says, I have bone-on-bone, I have no cartilage. And we show them with the ultrasound, they have plenty of cartilage, and they have good range of motion. So I don't get it. I don't get why that term is used. It seems to me to be a seduction into surgery. And if you don't know what's going on and your doctor says you have bone on bone, you need a joint replacement, what are you going to do? You're going to do the surgery that you didn't need. So be very careful.
So for this person, I would have to examine them

0: and see what their range of motion is. Swelling is not a problem. That's something that happens typically from the soft tissue, not from arthritis. It can happen from arthritis, but with the ultrasound, we can look inside the joint, we can see what's going on, and it's very amazing because we can show the patient right on the screen of the ultrasound what is going on. And the ultrasound is actually more sensitive than an MRI and more accurate. The MRIs show things that aren't even there. They're overly sensitive. So I hope this person does not get joint replacements unless they're examined by someone other than someone who does joint replacements, if that makes sense to you. I'm going to go to another question on foot pain. This person says, I'm having ball of the foot pain now since 1 year after strenuous hiking. That's very, very common. While we're hiking, we're stretching out the bottom of the foot. There's a spring ligament there that can get stretched out. Or it can happen from pounding, you know, depending on the shoes. If you're a hiker, you probably need orthotics to keep a good arch in the foot. We can make orthotics for you. You can go to a podiatrist and do that if you like. The person says, I had MRI and x-rays done. They show no Morton's neuroma, just inflammation of the balls of my feet. I tried rest insoles, and by the way, insoles you can buy off the shelf, but they're not going to work. They need to be casted for your particular foot. I've had laser treatments. Prednisone, that is horrible. Horrible to take prednisone for something like this. If you take an oral prednisone, there is a chance that you can end up with avascular necrosis. That's death of the hip joints. It happens. It's not frequent, but it happened to one of my professors at UCLA. And she was a very smart woman, but her hips had some pain, and she took prednisone called a Medrol dose pack. Horrible to take that. I can't think of anyone I've ever given it to. So what that does, for some reason, is it occludes the little artery that goes to the hip. The hip loses its oxygen, and it can die. Okay, now we do treat people with avascular necrosis, so don't think because you have pain in the hip joints and you have avascular necrosis that you need hip replacements. Okay, if the joint is destroyed, yes, that's a case where you're probably going to have, and when I say destroyed, I mean it's not moving. The person says, I'm interested in PRP or stem cell treatments. I read that your clinic would be the best for these kinds of treatments. I'm not sure we're the best, but we, from what I've heard, we do the most of anybody on the planet, and we've been doing them for longer than anybody else. Can you please let me know when I could come in for an evaluation? I'm living in Newport Coast, 68 years old, healthy and fit. Is this condition, and this condition is a big problem for me. I need it to get solved. I love to hike and mountain climb. So this is a person that I think we can help. I can't tell until I actually touch the foot and see where the pain is coming from. Another issue that pops up, this person mentions that he has or doesn't have Morton's neuroma, but we get a lot of people that come in with the diagnosis of Morton's neuroma, and they're ready to get a surgery to have that nerve pulled out. And that is just a horrible thing to do, and I don't see those work out well. And it's typically not a Morton's neuroma that's the problem. It's typically what we call a metatarsalgia, the bottom of the foot, where the bones connect, is irritable. Okay? That can happen to the finger joints, too. And from a person that hikes a lot, and he says he climbs mountains, there's a very common thing to have and very common thing to be able to heal using stem cells and or PRP. We often mix them together. So good hope for you, my friend, without having to have a surgery. So please don't do that. That's not the first thing to do for sure. Getting injected is very simple. And with these kind of cases, I like the person to bring in a walking boot. That's a boot you can buy on Amazon or somewhere else. And it keeps the foot flat when you walk. If you do buy a walking boot, it's good to get another type of a device for the other foot that raises it up so you don't start limping, because that walking boot is higher than your regular shoe. And the other device is called an Easy Up. That's an Easy Up. It's just a platform that you can strap onto your shoe, and then you can walk without a limp. Okay? So I'm going to give out the phone number to the studio, get some callers. And the studio phone number, please write it down, 866-870-5752. 866-870-5752. 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And by calling the office or by calling the show, you get a free copy of my book, which is Stem Cell and Platelet Therapy: Regenerate, Don't Operate. And that is so important. If you can grow back the tissue and regenerate it, why are you going to even think about getting a surgery and taking tissue out and destabilizing that area? I have no idea. Although I did it to myself, I had a surgery when I was in medical school because I didn't know any better. At the time, regenerative medicine was very unknown. Today, there are many doctors all over the world doing it. Check them out before you get a needless surgery that might hurt you. This stuff is easy. Walk in, get an injection, and walk out. So I'm going to go to another question here. And we got a caller. Let's do that. Who we got? Hello?
1: Hello. Is this Dr. Darrow?
0: Hello. It is. Hello? Who is this?
1: My name is Jonathan, and okay. I'm a patient with your colleague, Dr. Grove. I'm a relatively new patient, been about two months into the game here.
0: Okay.
1: And I'd like to
0: what's the problem you came in for?
1: I came in for a hip problem. I was diagnosed by two orthopedic surgeons telling me that a total hip replacement was my only way out of pain.
0: Okay.
1: And I come from a very active physiological background. I've been a competitive bicycle racer, road bike racer for nearly 45 years, and I do a fair amount of running as well.
0: Okay.
1: Do a lot of weights and strength training and stretching and yoga and all kinds of things. And six months ago, I had some trouble with a lot of pain in the hip area. And so I was nearly at the edge of going to schedule surgery. And I came to your clinic there in Los Angeles.
0: Did you have treatment?
1: I did. I have had two treatments with Dr. Grove.
0: Okay. And how does it feel now? How do your hips feel?
1: I'm doing quite well. It turns out, as you often have probably found out, that the hip joint was not the pain generator.
0: Oh, my God. And you were going to get a hip replacements, and it wasn't the hip joint.
1: That's right. You know, you come into orthopedic surgeons, and they go, let's take an x-ray. And, oh, look at the imaging here. Oh, you have narrow spacing here. You have bone on bone. Oh, your MRI shows that, oh, you have a torn labrum. Your only way out of pain is a total hip replacement, and they show you the model. You can hold it in your hand. Oh, look at this titanium piece.
0: The big question here, Jonathan, is, are you any better?
1: I am a whole lot better. You bet. And so
0: this is something, let me comment on this for a second, Jonathan. Yeah. By the way, thank you so much for calling in. You are the perfect person to be on the show because we find that too many surgeries are done on something that wasn't even the problem. okay? And then the person doesn't get better. They have a failed surgery. It wasn't a failed surgery. It was a failure of the surgeon to find out where the pain generator was, all right?
1: Right.
0: Now, the hip area is very complex, and there are things that very often have nothing to do with the joint, like the greater trochanter, which is the lump on the side of the body close to the pelvis, where there's 14 muscle attachments, okay? And that's where a lot of people have their pain. Or it could be something like a pubicitis, where the bone in the pelvis, in the pubic area, is attaching to the fascia or to the adductor tendon of the middle of the thigh. And these are all areas that are near the hip joint, but have zero to do with it. Do you know which one yours was that?
1: I sure do. It was, like you mentioned, it was the greater trochanter regime of all those muscles that go over that bony region. And that's what was found out immediately in the first visit with Dr. Grove, is through musculoskeletal.
0: Okay. And let me ask you this, Jonathan. Did those two surgeons ever touch the area where the problem was?
1: You bet. They did not.
0: Okay.
1: They go
0: so in your mind, how could someone even think about putting a knife and cutting you open and doing a major surgery when they didn't even touch the area? That's infuriating to me. How about you?
1: It's totally infuriating, and it's the power that orthopedic surgeons seem to have, and also perhaps, there's a lot of money on that side, and the time, and, a lot of doctors will not look at you very carefully, certainly not touch you, or they will masquerade and say, oh, well, you're a cyclist, and sometimes, just because your pain isn't on the joint, it's because of the joint anyways. And so you're mesmerized.
0: Well, we see it every day, and it makes us very angry, to be honest with you. I did have a shoulder surgery when I was in medical school. I never should have had. And I don't know if you know my story, but after four years of misery, I learned about regenerative medicine. I injected, and it's a great story. I came home with a syringe, and I was going to do it at home. My wife was lying in bed watching TV, and I got in bed, and I pulled out the syringe, and she started swearing at me, saying, "What are you doing?" And I said, "Well, I had this done on my wrist, and it worked. I'm going to try it on my shoulder." And
1: right.
0: I woke up. I did it, and I woke up the next morning, 100% full range of motion and pain free after 4 years of misery after a failed shoulder surgery. So I am the guy who knows what's up with this. And since then, I've done both of my knees, I've done both my shoulders, I've done both my elbows, I've done my right wrist, I've had other doctors do my neck and back and ribs. I was a gymnast when I was young, and my body's been pretty beat up, just like yours, if you're a competitive cycler and runner. And I want to tell something else to other people listening, because you're so interesting here. For the average biker, I know you're not going to want to do this, Jonathan, but the average biker, when they're having like neck or back pain or wrist pain, the best thing for them to do is to raise up their handlebars and raise up their seat. And the handlebars are raised so that they're not bending over and tweaking their neck, arching their neck, and getting their back tweaked like that also. And raising the seat allows them not to be torquing their knees as much. And you're probably aware of that, but as a competitive biker, you don't care, right? You got to get in that position where you're going to speed the fastest. Am I accurate about that?
1: Proper bike fitting is essential, and also, time can play roles on that, adjusting your seat every so often or getting a professional bike fit on making sure that you're avoiding that kind of pain. But pain is, the indicator and position and all that. But I have another little lead on to regenerative medicine in that I broke my foot running in Northern Ireland in Belfast about 15 okay. years ago.
0: If you're in Belfast, I'm wondering who you were running away from.
1: A lot of action there. I was running around the Stormont, a famous place in Northern Ireland.
0: Jonathan, I just got notice. We have 20 seconds left. So what I'd love if you do, if you can go to the website and just every page is a spot to email me right now, and I'll give you a call, and I'll answer your question about that. 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
12: News. I'm Pam Puso. He's being remembered as a true patriot.
13: I just can't believe it. He was like a member of the family to me. It's very tough.
12: President Trump reacting to the death of South Carolina Senator Lindsey Graham on NBC's Meet the Press. The senator died last night at 71.
14: Graham especially advised Trump on foreign policy matters such as Iran and Russia, and he had just returned from Ukraine and on Friday announced an agreement with the Trump administration to move forward on a package of Russia sanctions.
12: That's Fox's Alex Hogan. Traffic is flowing in the Strait of Hormuz. That's according to U.S. Central Command following another round of strikes on Iran. The U.S. says Iran struck a ship in the strait yesterday and also attacked several Gulf countries. 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
11: Families in Ladera Ranch are concerned after several children in the area were diagnosed with the same rare form of cancer. Daniel Martindale reports.
16: In recent years, at least six children in Ladera Ranch have been diagnosed with Ewing sarcoma. That includes a 17-year-old boy who died earlier this year. The American Cancer Society says about 200 to 240 children and teens in the U.S. are diagnosed with Ewing sarcoma each year.
11: Larry Marino on The Answer with breaking news and talk you can trust.
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25: Here's the question for you and for me. Am I living for Christ, or am I living for my own pursuit, my own selfishness, my own 401k, house, appliances, new car? What am I living for? Let us lay aside every weight and the sin which so easily ensnares us.
26: Welcome to Word for Word, the weekly Bible teaching ministry of Calvary Chapel, San Bernardino, with Pastor Lee Coe. Currently, Pastor Lee is teaching verse by verse through the New Testament book of Philippians. This practical study has important application for everyone, as the Apostle Paul encourages his reader to look to Christ, where true joy is found. So we're glad you've joined us today for this Bible study recorded live at Calvary Chapel Red Barn in San Bernardino.
27: This is a conclusion of the message aired last week.
26: So open your Bible with us to the New Testament book of Philippians.
25: And he believes he's just in that situation temporarily.
0: So he believes his ultimate deliverance is going to be, because he has an eternal perspective, it's going to be heaven. But it could be that God is going to deliver him from that present condition. And all because he had the prayer support of others. Now let me just take just a moment to quickly plug our week of prayer that begins tonight. Prayer is vitally important for you. Prayer is your conversation to God. But prayer, God uses our prayers collectively to accomplish his will. It's like I said, it's a mystery. It's so important that we pray. Tonight we're going to begin praying. 6 o'clock, we worship. I'm going to do a short study on repentance, and we're going to pray. If you've never come to a meeting like that, don't be afraid. You don't have to even pray out loud. You can sit there with others as they pray and agree with them and pray in your own way. But to come and be a part of this, I so really want to encourage you to come. We'll be here tonight at 6 and then Monday through Thursday at 7 for 1 hour. We're going to pray. We meet together. We have a short, we worship the Lord real briefly, and then we break into small groups and pray. Pray for the needs of others. Pray for ourselves. Pray for our nation. Pray for the church. Pray for our missionaries. There's many things that we need to pray for. And Paul in 1 Timothy instructs the Christian to pray this way. Notice behind me, he says, "Therefore, I exhort first of all that supplications, prayer, intercessions, and giving of thanks be made." That's the different kinds of prayer. There are lots of different kinds of prayer that we can use in our prayer meeting. But Paul goes on to say, giving thanks to all men, kings, and all who are in authority. So we pray for our government. We pray for our governor. We pray for our senators. We pray for those, our mayor and our leaders, our police chief and others that lead. We're called to pray for all of those people, all that are in authority, that we may lead a quiet and peaceful life in all godliness and reverence. We're called to pray. I read a story about a man who got a permit to build the first bar in a very small town. The members of the local church were pretty upset by this. They opposed the building of that bar, and so they began to pray that God would intervene. A few days before the bar was scheduled to open, there was a storm, and lightning hit the structure and burned it to the ground. The church people were surprised, but they were very pleased, until they received a summons. The summons, they were being sued by this bar owner, because he believed their prayers were responsible for burning his building. They denied the charge and they fought back. At the conclusion of the preliminary hearing, this is what the judge says. He said, "Well, at this point, I don't know what my decision will be. But it seems like the bar owner believes in prayer, but the church people don't." Prayer. Why did Paul have joy in spite of circumstances? Number one, prayer support. Number two, living with expectation and hope. Look at verse 20. "According to my earnest expectation and hope, that in nothing I shall be ashamed, but with all boldness, as always, so now also Christ will be magnified in my body, whether life or by death." Now he begins that statement there in verse 20 with "my earnest expectation," the word apokardioke. And it's an interesting one of those Greek words that's a combination of several words. Kappa means head, and dokia means watching or intense anticipation. And so he says, according to my understanding and my straining to expect what God is going to do. That's what he's describing here, a stretched out neck to see. And then he says, the hope, he was expecting good to come out of this. He was enchained. He was abused so many times, but he looked forward to the hope. He expected God to work in some way through the prayers of these people. And I love that he was so confident there. He's joyful, even though he's chained and incarcerated. He's joyful. He had an earnest expectation that in nothing that happened to him would make him ashamed. Again, he's about to go before Nero. His fate's going to be decided there. But his focus was on God and his expectation, his straining. He looked forward to hope. And he knew this. Notice at the end, he says, Christ will be magnified in my body, whether by life or by death. Didn't know how it was going to work out, but he knew that God was going to get glorified. Dwight Moody, I don't know if you've ever read about Pastor Moody, who held many crusades. He was like the worldwide, really, leader, like the Louis Palau or Billy Graham of his day. And back in Chicago, after he got saved, he started doing crusades. And he was known around the world as this great crusader, sharing the gospel in these large venues. But it was Moody who was traveling by boat on the Great Lakes when a really bad storm came up. The wind was blowing, the boat was going all over the place, and the people on board that were attending this trip with Mr. Moody, they got together and they held hands and they started praying, God, just keep us alive. You know, they're on the boat and they're all praying out loud for deliverance as Moody stood by watching. And one man walked up to him, and he's all fearful. He goes, Moody, why don't you come and join our prayer meeting? And Moody said, well, I have one sister in Chicago. I have another one in heaven, and I don't care who I see tonight. Moody had an eternal perspective. That's what it means to live with that expectation and hope. Paul had it. Moody had it. Others have it as well. But Paul was the prayer of the saints for his ultimate deliverance. It was this living with expectation. And then number three, confidence in God's plan. Now, I'm going to break this verse down a couple of different ways, but notice verse 21. Paul says, for to me, to live is Christ, and to die is gain. And the first understanding or application of that would be that Paul is resting in God's plan. I don't know what it is, but God has a plan, and whether I live or die, I'm trusting God for his plan. If you're reading out of a Living Bible this morning, here's the translation. To me, living means opportunities for Christ, and dying, well, that's better yet. I like that translation. Paul, he could find joy in any situation because Jesus and living for Christ was the only thing that mattered to him. He was confident in God's plan for his life. Didn't matter where he was, didn't matter the circumstances. He had joy in spite of all of those things. And his survival was insignificant compared to living for Christ. He just didn't care about what happened to him. It was all about living for the Lord. If he lived, he could be used for God's glory. If he died, he would see Jesus face to face. It didn't matter to him. I've got a sister I could see in Chicago, or I'll be in heaven with the Lord. It doesn't matter. You see, they're living. These people are living with this hope. They're living with this expectant hope. They're living in a wonderful way. And so Paul, I love what he says in verse 23. He said, for I am hard-pressed between the two, having a desire to depart and be with Christ, which is far better. And he goes, I'd prefer if Nero just, you know, condemned me and they cut my head off and I'd be with Jesus. That's really what he's saying there. My desire is to depart and be with Christ. And then verse 24, nevertheless, to remain in the flesh is more needful for you. So I guess I'll hang around. I love his perspective. It's wonderful. He doesn't know. He really doesn't know if he's going to live or die. But he submits to God's plan. He submits to where he is, chained at that moment. Oh, I'm in chains. God, deliver me. Oh, the pain. No. I think a lot of us are that way. We get a flat tire. Oh, Lord, what did I do? My tire's flat. Paul says, whether I live or die, doesn't matter. I just want to exalt Christ while I'm living. I'm submitting to the plan of God. And so he lives boldly by faith. And he experiences this joy in spite of the hardship or trial that he goes through. Look at verse 25. And being confident of this, I know that I shall remain and continue with you all for your progress and joy of faith. So he's basically saying this, I think God wants me to hang around a little longer for you. Not that I want to stay here. I'd prefer to go to heaven. But I think the Lord's going to keep me around because you need me here. So these five things that we're looking at here, number one, the prayer support, living with expectation and hope, that brought him joy. Confidence in God's plan, he had joy and he could live that way. And then notice my fourth point is living is Christ. Now I'm going to break this verse down a little bit more because this is where we make application in a big way. He says, for to me to live is Christ. Paul is basically saying that everything I do, everything that I am, everything that I've tried to be, I look forward just focusing on Jesus Christ in every encounter with every person, in every situation. Living is Christ. And his one goal is to bring honor to the Lord, not to himself. His goal is to live for Jesus Christ. What a wonderful, wonderful example. Whether he was by a little creek side near Philippi where he preached to the first convert there in Europe, Lydia, a woman, didn't matter. Whether he went to a synagogue with the elders looking at him, you know, like we know this guy, he used to be one of us and now he's a follower of the way, the one, the way, the truth, and the life. He's following Jesus, and they're looking at him, and he's preaching Christ in the synagogue. Whether he was incarcerated in Israel or in Rome, he preached Christ. His message was always about the Lord. Notice this verse in 1 Corinthians. These are Paul's words, remember. He says, for I determined not to know anything among you except Jesus Christ and him crucified. That was his life. That was everything to him. He preached the gospel. He preached to kings. He preached to soldiers. He preached to men and women, to Jews and Gentiles. It didn't matter. He preached to anyone who would listen to him. Living in Christ, for Paul, meant to imitate everything Jesus did and to share the gospel. Here's the question for you and for me. Am I living for Christ? Or am I living for my own pursuit, my own selfishness, my own 401k, house, appliances, new car? What am I living for? The writer of Hebrews helps us to understand what we should live for. Notice behind me, let us lay aside every weight and the sin which so easily ensnares us, and let us run with endurance the race that was set before us, looking unto Jesus, the author and finisher of our faith. Living for Christ. That's what it is to be a Christian, to live for the Lord, to run the race with endurance. And Paul says, for to me to live is Christ. If the gospel advances, I'm satisfied. If I can share the truth with a Roman guard and proclaim, I'm glad. Doesn't matter what I'm going through. I just want to magnify the Lord. That was his outlook. He had that eternal perspective. Which brings us to the fifth thing. This is what brought joy and confidence to Paul. The fifth thing is to die is gain. Living is Christ. And to die is gain. Verse 21, he says, and to die is kerdos. The word means advantage. I'm going to live for Christ and do everything I can, but death to me is an advantage. It's better. It's far better for me. That's really what he's saying here. It's his advantage. As you follow his thought through here, he's saying, I'm living now for Jesus. I'm loving him. I'm knowing him. I'm serving him. Jesus is my whole reason for existence. And as long as the gospel is preached, I'm content. I have joy. Nothing else mattered to him. He was living for Jesus. Didn't matter if he had trouble. Didn't matter if he was beaten. Didn't matter if he was imprisoned. He saw his death as kairos, an advantage. To die is gain. Here's the application, and this is how I'm going to close this morning, but I have 4 points that I want you to listen to carefully. Notice 4 ways that death is gained for the Christian. A lot of us are afraid of death. What's going to happen when I die? I'll tell you what, let me show you what the scripture says. 4 ways that death is gained for the Christian. Number one, we gain a better body. I mean, who doesn't want one of those? We're living in this body. 2 Corinthians 5, notice what Paul writes behind me. For we know that if our earthly house, this tent, so he's using a metaphor, talking about your and my physical body, this flesh, and he's saying it's a house. We inhabit this house. It's a tent. We're in it for a brief time as a temporary dwelling place. He said, if this house, my body is destroyed, we, Christians, we have a building from God, a house not made with hands, eternal in the heavens. And then he goes on to describe the house you're living in right now, your body. He says, for in this we, what? Groan. How many groan in your body right now? I mean, we all know what that means. We understand exactly what he's saying. And then he says this, I earnestly desire to be clothed with a habitation from heaven. Why? Because it's eternal. It's not a temporary house. It's a glorified body. It's an immortal body. It's an eternal body, one that will not succumb to sickness, disease, or death. I love that. It's the death and resurrection. Through death and resurrection that we get this body that he's talking about here. It's a better body. Never grows old. Never fails to disease, never suffers pain, and will never die. It's a better body. The second way death for the Christian is gain, is we get or gain a better home. We gain a better body, we gain a better home. For the Christian, death, I think the best description when I stand before people and do a funeral memorial service is the word pass. You pass from death to life. You pass from this temporary body that succumbs to whatever it succumbs to, death, disease, whatever. You die, and then you pass immediately into the presence of the Lord. To be absent from the body is to be present with the Lord. The Bible makes it very clear that heaven is our home. So we gain a better home in our death. That's why Paul, notice verse 23 again here in Philippians 1, he says, for I am hard pressed between the two, having a desire to depart and be with Christ, which is far better. I want to depart. And that word depart in the Greek is a nautical term. It has to do with a boat that's leaving its moorings and moving away from the harbor out into the open sea. That's what it means to die. You let go, the anchor comes up, you're not held to this world anymore. And you gain a better home. Heaven for the Christian is spelled this way, H-O-M-E, home. Heaven is our home. We're sojourners here, the Bible says. Heaven is our home. The third way that death is gained for the Christian is we gain a better inheritance. Our final inheritance is not here. You can't take it with you. Your house is going to finally succumb to all the bugs and all the paint's going to peel off and it's going to go back to its natural state. Have you ever been to a place where, you know, you read about them or see them in Alaska? 10 years later, you know, there's a tree growing through the kitchen, you know, sink, and there's stuff. Everything goes back to the way it was. And this world is not our home. And we get to heaven, we get a better inheritance that does not fade away. Our final inheritance is in heaven, and it's there in heaven that we cannot take any of our physical material things, but in heaven, it's where we all desire to hear these words. Notice behind me, well done, good and faithful servant. You're faithful over a few things, I'll make you ruler over many. Enter into the joy of your Lord. Death is gained for the Christian because we gain a better inheritance. And then number 4, we gain a better fellowship. The longer I live, the more Christians that I know that pass from here, and I know where they are. I haven't lost them. I've lost contact. There's separation for a moment, But I have every assurance in the Word of God that those that die in Christ are in heaven, and I will be reunited with them one day. It gives me tremendous hope. We'll have a better fellowship when we get to heaven. Maybe your best friend is gone. Maybe you've suffered the loss of a child. I can't imagine how excruciatingly painful that is. Or your loving grandma or grandpa that prayed you into the kingdom and you've lost them. But truth is, the longer we live on this earth, the more Christians that we come in contact will be in heaven. But in heaven, the Bible says there's no more crying, no more pain, no more death, no more disease. There's nothing like it. Those things go away with this world. We get a new body. We're in heaven forever and ever. That eternal life that God has promised us. And we'll be reunited with our loved ones again. Best of all, we'll see Jesus face to face. I mean, that's what we all want to see. But I love that. That truth. Death for the Christian is gain. A better body, a better home, a better inheritance, and a better fellowship. So let me end this morning by asking you to fill in the blank. To live is blank. To live is work. To live is success, friends, kids, sports, sex, hobbies. To live is, what is it? How would you fill out and answer that question? Because work lacks fulfillment. Success is only temporary. Friends will come and go. Kids will grow up and leave. And living for sex will leave you empty and ashamed. None of these things are worth your one and only life. Only one life will soon be passed, and only things done for Christ will last. How would you answer that question? To live is, oh, I pray that you'd say Christ, as Paul, to live for Christ. For to me, to live is Christ, and to die is gain. Let's pray.
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12: You should know that I do not get any of your money. The highly rated companies I work with pay me directly, and 100% of your money goes to work for you on day one. So why go backwards when you can always go forwards? Why worry about a recovery or how long it takes you to get back to even when you never have to lose money in the first place? You know, principal protection is what you should be focused on as you move closer to retirement. You worked hard to get to where you are today. In some cases, you know, experts say that you spend 90,000 hours working in prior to retirement. You know, that's what it takes to get you to retirement. 90,000 hours of working. Why would you ever want to go backwards and waste all of that time spent by trying to recover in the 4 or 5 years prior to when you retire or after you've already retired? You know, back in 2008, unfortunately, a lot of people had to learn a new term, and it was called going back to work. It's not something that they wanted to do, but it's something that they were forced to do because they didn't take the steps necessary to protect their assets. You know, as a child, did you ever play with dominoes? You remember you're stacking them up side by side, sometimes spending hours to get them lined up perfectly. Now, as I got older, I actually learned how to play the game itself. But as a child, I remember just stacking them up one by one and, you know, having the entire family room floor covered with these little black blocks, waiting for the moment when all of my hard work, persistence and dedication would pay off. I remember having a master plan that could only result in the pleasure of seeing my accomplishment pay off as I tipped my final domino over, and you know how great it would be to see all of them fall in perfect order just as I had planned. So now back to reality. Halfway through building my work of art, somebody would come along and, you know, destroy my elaborate plans by kicking over my dominoes, or, you know, I'd hit one by mistake and everything would just go, you know, falling all over the

0: it time to discover no market risk retirement strategies? Isn't it time to truly understand how to get peace of mind for the miles ahead, how to protect your retirement and protect you and your spouse so that if something were to happen to one of you, the surviving spouse would be well taken care of for the rest of their life as well? That's what these strategies are all about. And if you give me a call right now, I can show you how to keep your retirement safe. And well, you may say, well, you know, I can't just stick it under the mattress or, you know, stick it into a CD or savings account where I'm only earning a half or maybe 1 or 2%. Absolutely not. We don't want you to do that either. What we do want to do is show you how you can safely grow your assets in some years when the markets are doing very well, potentially receive double digit returns. But more importantly, in the years where the markets are going in the wrong direction, in the years where there's uncertainty and volatility, kind of like what we're experiencing right now, in those years, you want to have guarantees in your portfolio that you can never lose a dollar, that you can never go backwards again. And for that bucket of money, the money that you'll need to count on to provide income for you and your spouse as you move into retirement and into the later years of your life, for that bucket of money, we want to show you how to protect it and potentially get returns. So in other words, it looks like this. When the markets go up, you make money. When the markets go down, you never lose a dime. Isn't that a much better option than constantly worrying about if you lost $20,000 this month or if you're going to gain $30,000 back next month? We want to show you how to have consistency and peace of mind every single month, every single year for the rest of your life. So give me a call right now at 909-321-9737. That's 909-321-9737. 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It's a consumer's guide on how to create tax-free income using your IRA or other retirement accounts to make sure that a bad situation or unexpected situation like the need to move into a nursing home or assisted living facility or even some type of home care scenario, that it does not drain your retirement savings and move you into bankruptcy. That phone number is 909-321-9737. And we'll even show you no market risk planning strategies that can pay you up to a 10% bonus on your deposit. So in other words, a $500,000 IRA could receive a $50,000 bonus just simply for opening and starting your account. And we'll also show you how to participate in the upside potential of the stock market while simultaneously avoiding any of the downside risk so that you will be protected 100% from any type of stock market losses. So give us a call right now at 909-321-9737. That's 909-321-9737. Well, I have to take a short break. This is Billy Miles, and you're listening to the Miles Financial Show. 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
0: 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I'm Billy Miles, a safe money retirement specialist. You know, most people here in Southern California own homes between $500,000 to $1 million. And most fires don't completely destroy your home, but by the time the fire trucks are gone, you might only lose 40 to 50% of the value of your house, yet you still have homeowners insurance. Why is that?

0: because 40% of $1 million is still a lot of money. 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So let me ask you, why isn't your retirement money insured? Doesn't it have the ability to lose value? You better believe that it does if it's all 100% in the stock market. 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If your money is in equities like variable annuities, stocks, bonds, mutual funds, or real estate, you have significant risk of loss. Maybe 40 to 50% of loss is not out of the question, and believe it or not, it can happen overnight, just like a fire burning your house down. Market crashes are like your house catching on fire. You never see them coming. So let me ask you, if your retirement is worth at least as much as your house, why isn't it insured for market loss? What if I told you there was a way to 100% guarantee that you can never lose money in the market again? Yes, you heard me correctly. You can participate in some of the market gains, but be 100% protected from market losses. And in almost all cases, there are no fees associated with these no market risk, growth-based participation strategies. If you're in equity investments, you're probably paying way more than 1% in fees and have no guaranteed lifetime income or downside protection on your accounts. So here's the deal. The no market risk strategies that I provide give you upside market participation potential that over time can actually outperform the stock market with the S&P 500 as a benchmark. We've seen in many cases where that has happened and have real life illustrations proving these results. We have clients that have benefited from these exact same strategies year after year after year. And the last time when the market crashed in 2008, when the market dropped over 50% from October of 2007 to March of 2009, not one of our clients lost a single penny, but they've been able to benefit over the past 10 years from the longest bull run in American history with no worries of ever going backwards, because the protection that our plans will give you establish a floor that you can never fall below. It gives you market participation, security, and peace of mind. If you'd like to learn more, then give me a call right now at 909-321-9737. That's 909-321-9737. And make sure you ask for a free copy of my conservative investor book. It's an insider's guide to how to protect your assets from market risk and take advantage of market growth all at the same time. That's 909-321-9737, or simply text the word book to 909-321-9737. Have you ever asked yourself, what is the purpose of money? You know, when I ask my listeners this, you know, what is the purpose of money? I get all kinds of answers. And one of my listeners answered the question by telling me that he wanted his money to grow. Yeah, is that the purpose of money, for it to grow? Yeah, everyone wants their money to grow, just like no one wants to lose their money. But growth is just a function of money, not a purpose of money. Did you catch that? Growth is a function of money, not a purpose of your money. I'm going to let you in on a big secret, and I'm going to tell you the purpose of money, and I promise you that you've never heard anybody tell it like this. But before I do, now would be a great time to call for a no obligation retirement analysis. 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So give me a call right now at 909 901-321-9737. Again, my number is 909-321-9737. 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Isn't it time to stop exposing your retirement to market risk? 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
0: Welcome back. I'm Billy Miles, your host of the Miles Financial Show. I'm a no market risk retirement specialist working with clients right here in Southern California.
3: Okay, let's talk about risk. That four-letter word, risk, R-I-S-K. And from this perspective, how can you really know the risk you take in your investments? How can you measure the risk? Has your broker or financial advisor sat down with you and laid out in great detail the amount of risk that you're currently exposed to in your portfolio? And I don't mean blanket terms here like conservative, moderate, or aggressive. I'm talking about specific details that will show you what the likely outcome will be if we experience another 2008-like financial crisis. So as we talk about it today, let me give you a phone number in case you want to call and find out more about this topic, because chances are you've been directly affected by recent events and you deserve to know the truth about your money. That phone number is 909-321-9737. Again, that's 909-321-9737. All right. I want to introduce you to the ideas of a very unique man by the name of Dr. Nassim Taleb, because he has some compelling ideas on this subject of measuring risk. Mr. Taleb is a middle-aged man of Greek background. He's from a prominent family in Lebanon, but educated right here in the United States. He's an author, scholar, mathematics professor, philosopher, senior Wall Street trader and hedge fund manager, and an expert in mathematical science. Did you get all that? And that's quite a resume, but that description, believe me, does not begin to describe him in totality. The bottom line is Mr. Taleb is widely recognized as a formidable thinker. And when he speaks, he typically draws large crowds. His most famous books are The Hidden Role of Chance, Fooled by Randomness, and my favorite, The Black Swan, The Impact of the Highly Improbable. So let me tell you what he has to say, because it has a profound meaning for you and I and a profound impact on the ideas of the everyday investor. Mr. Taleb says that we all place too much weight on the odds that past events will repeat. when unrepeatable chance is probably a better explanation. Think about it. Do you assume that the markets will continue to always go up and that any downturns are temporary, or that bull markets will continue forever? Or do you not even think about the risk and are what is known as a passive investor? You may own some mutual funds or your favorite stock, and you were told to depend on the Wall Street mentality of just ride it out. You know, whenever I hear clients say this is what their broker told them to do, I always ask them two questions. Number one, if you keep all your money in the market, even as you're losing money in the midst of a global pandemic, who do you think that benefits the most, you or your broker? And then number two, how can that strategy possibly be true for someone that's in or nearing retirement and at the same time be true for someone just starting out in their 30s or 40s? The truth is that it's not. And Mr. Taleb argues that the markets do not factor in risk that are not measurable, and that most of the really big events in our world are rare, unpredictable, and are not measurable. And these events, when they happen, they usually have a significant downward impact on the investment markets. And so this is one of the very big reasons why we spend so much time encouraging clients to get off that train and to shift the risk to someone else. Shift the risk to whom, you may ask? Well, we work with multi-billion dollar companies that will take the risk off your shoulders and guarantee you that you will never lose a penny of your investments due to market risk. And not only that, but some of these highly rated large institutions will even guarantee you a 10% bonus on your retirement account. So in other words, if you have $500,000 inside your account that you've pegged for retirement, they'll guarantee you a $50,000 increase on day one and an annual increase of up to 9% inside a lifetime income account. And you know why that's important? Because the number one outcome in retirement is income. Let me say that again. The number one outcome in retirement is income. Income that you can never outlive, that you can count on being there for the rest of your life and the life of your spouse. So right now, I want you to stop what you're doing and text the word income, I-N-C-O-M-E, to 909-321-9737. That's 909-321-9737. Or better yet, give me a call at the same number and someone from my team will set a time for you and I to talk directly about your situation. 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It could be the most important call you make for your retirement. And you can even text the word income, I-N-C-O-M-E, to 909-321-9737.
0: Well, I'm almost out of time, and I would like to thank you for listening to the Miles Financial Show. 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
9: News. I'm Roger Stern. Lindsey Graham, one of the Republican Party's most prominent senators, has died after a brief illness. President Trump on CNN State of the Union.
10: He was tired. He said, "I'm tired because it's a long trip." But other than that, he was fine. And he called me, I guess, just moments before, because he called me like at 6:30.
9: He had returned from Ukraine, and this from Prime Minister Benjamin Netanyahu of Israel on NBC's Meet the Press.
11: He was a wonderful, wonderful friend, a great American patriot, and a great champion of the Israel-American alliance, and I'll miss him personally.
9: Graham represented South Carolina. More tensions between the U.S. and Iran as both nations claim control of the Strait of Hormuz. 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
13: Foundations of Freedom. A look at America's founding principles and the leaders who shaped our nation.
14: When Abraham Lincoln was elected president in 1860, America stood on the edge of collapse. Over the next 4 years, the Civil War claimed more than 700,000 lives and tested whether our republic could endure. As the war drew to a close, Lincoln looked beyond victory. He looked toward healing. In his second inaugural address, he challenged the nation, "Let us strive on to bind up the nation's wounds, to achieve and cherish a just and lasting peace." Lincoln understood that preserving the greatest experiment in self-government required more than winning a war. It required the character to restore what had been broken. More than 160 years later, America still faces division. The question is not whether we'll disagree. The question is whether we still have the wisdom and the character to heal together.
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19: Folks, good morning and good afternoon. Welcome to The Gold Show. I am your host, Michael Hayes. My good friends call me Precious Mike. I want you to jot this number down, 888-351-8999. That is actually a direct line to me, yours truly, Michael Hayes, Precious Mike, and my good friends who are sponsoring this show, Reagan Gold Group, the trusted source in all things precious metals, specifically their wheelhouse, gold and silver. 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I'm going to be talking to you throughout the show. 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I'm going to be educating you. I'm going to be giving you knowledge on diversification, moving some of your nest egg, your retirement, maybe some cash that you're sitting on into the physical world where you're owning assets that you can touch and feel that may be a safeguard, a hedge to headwinds that we're facing as a nation, as a world economy. 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Those of you that don't have time to talk now, meaning if you can't simply call to talk to someone at Reagan Gold, if you don't have the time to talk to me right now, we can certainly actually put you on my schedule for a future call. And my schedule gets very busy very fast. So if you want to get in, I'm going to suggest you pick up the phone call or you pick up phone call and say, I want to talk to Precious Mike. Can I get on his calendar? But Own Some Gold will take you to a nice site, nothing intrusive. No social security is required from you. Four or five simple questions. And again, the team will reach out to you. We will nurture a conversation. The conversation is about protection. It's about hedging. It's about safeguarding your retirement, putting you in a position of power, getting you out of the paper system, being the banking system. And I'm going to talk about the bankers and central banks and things that are just going to make your, probably make your blood boil, make some of you laugh, maybe get you upset. I've been known to get people to have some crazy reactions. We had one customer at one time. He got so angry, he just threw a punch, just naturally threw a punch in his car while he was driving, and he nicked his knuckle on the vent of his air conditioning on his dashboard, and he started bleeding. He just started bleeding, and he picked up the phone and he called 888-351-8999, and he said, "Get me some gold. I need to protect myself in the event of calamity. Safeguard. So let's go ahead and dive into the deep end of the pool. Let's talk about currency. Let's talk about money, what the differences are between the two. And I always kick off my show by talking about the differences between the two, because most people don't know what true money is versus what we've been told. And what we've been told is just a book of lies. That's the bottom line. It's a book of lies. The most precious thing that we all have on this earth is our time. And we are fed to believe, and we've been told to believe, that our time needs to be exchanged for money. And the money that we get is paper. And we're told as young adults that you need to go make money. You need to go work. You need to go clock in, clock out. You need to plow your money into a retirement account. And you're going to retire at 55. Then the needle got moved to 60, then to 65 and 70. And in France, they were trying to move it up to 80, and people rioted. They start rioting. It's like, well, wait a minute. If the average person lives to 83, I'm going to retire at 80. So what? I get to enjoy the last 3 years of my life when I can't remember anything. I'm dealing with mental cognitive issues. Like, you know, you work, but you work to have something in the future, and having something in the future is hard assets. So let's talk about money. And let's talk about gold and how it relates. I'm sorry. Talk about money and currency and talk about how it relates to gold. And at any point in time, you can call 888-351-8999 and you can ask for me personally. If I'm in studio, you might not be able to catch me, but we can go ahead and get a time set up where I can talk to you in the future. But the team at Reagan Gold will handle this. They will give you the same knowledge and the same information that I'm just about to give you. So let's go back 5,000 years, shall we? Let's go back to the pharaohs. The pharaohs loved gold. They knew something about gold that we in the year 2026 don't understand. Like we are dumb and dumber. 5,000 years ago, they were a lot smarter than us. They built the pyramids, for God's sake. How did they build the pyramids? That's a topic for another show, right? Let's talk about gold. Gold was created by a event that occurred billions of years ago. It's called the supernova. Google it. Supernova. A star explodes. So when we look up into the sky, a sunny day, and we see a glowing sun. That was at one point in time a supernova, and it exploded, and the universe was created. And through that explosion, precious metals, rare earth metals, were deposited on this rock that we're on that spins and basically circles the sun. Now, gold cannot be manufactured. Governments can't make it. Bankers can't make it. The elite that run this planet cannot make it. But you better believe they're hoarding it. They're hoarding it for themselves. And meanwhile, they're playing a racket called the stock market, the banking system, central banks, printing money out of thin air. See, the true definition of money is a store of value. Something that retains its value over a long period of time. If you are wise enough, if you're practical enough, if you're logical enough, you will come to the conclusion that gold is a true store of value. Why is that, precious Mike? Well, ask yourself this question. Has gold ever gone to zero? Like $0 an ounce? The answer is no. It never has. Historically, it never has gone to zero. Well, then some of you might have an argument saying, well, precious Mike, the U.S. dollar has never gone to zero. Well, I'm going to go ahead and tell you that you're absolutely incorrect. The U.S. dollar, which is currency, its currency was created by mankind. It is printed out of thin air. Is not backed by anything than the full faith and trust of the U.S. government. Do you think the U.S. government really cares about you, Tom? Do they really care about you, Susie? If you get sick, if you fall behind on your mortgage, if you're down and out? I mean, look at the homelessness that has exploded across our great nation. Do they really care about us? But they keep printing that currency. And that's not money. You've been fooled to think it's money, because since its inception, currency has devalued by 96%. I want to say the real F word, but I'm not allowed to. And maybe one of these days I'll have a Freudian, what is it called? Freudian slip, and they'll beep it out. But I'm going to go ahead and use frickin', 96%. Devaluation of the U.S. dollar. That is not a true store of value. Gold and silver is a true store of value. If you look at history, the value of gold has only gone up. In the last 20 years, gold has outperformed the U.S. dollar by 555, and I'm going to say the F word again, frickin' percent. The F word. I love it. Frickin'. 555 frickin' percent. So you go to work. They eviscerate your time. Eviscerate. What does that mean? They just destroy it. They take it. Come work. Make some money. Money that is devaluing because we just print it out of thin air. Because we can't keep taxing you. Can't have 100% tax. Go to work to pay 100% tax? For what? For endless wars? Huh? For what? Misappropriation of money? Mismanagement of money? Like drunken sailors? So what do? You buy the hard asset. You buy the hard stuff. We'll call it the hard stuff. Rare earth minerals, specifically gold and silver. You can touch it. You can put it in your pocket. You could put it underneath your pillow and sleep like a baby. You can purr like a cat, knowing that you have the true store of value, that you actually own pure money, God's money. That star was God, and he created it for us, and it cannot be replicated by mankind. So do the right thing. 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And when that does happen, what do you think is going to happen to the prices of gold and silver? It's going to go through the roof. 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Do it now. Ask for me personally. Talk to my good friends at Reagan Gold. They're standing by. The number again is 888-351-8999 or go to ownsomegold.com right now. 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I can't wait until we come back.
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19: 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Nothing intrusive. No Social Security is required. You can actually get on my calendar, Precious Mike's personal calendar, for a one-on-one consultation. It's really not a consultation. It's a conversation. We're going to have an adult-like conversation about why you need to own the shiny stuff, right? Silver, gold, the shiny stuff, the stuff that God made for us, the stuff that we should be accumulating. That's out of the system, the banking system, the stock market system that is just so manipulated. Manipulated. I'm stuck on that word right now because I'm going to talk about something that most people don't understand. Most people don't even know exists. It's kind of getting into the nitty gritty of economics, of banking. Let's talk about this theory called currency debasement. Not a basement like in your house, but debasement, currency debasement. And you can Google this. This Sam, my engineer is in front of me. Anyone can literally equip themselves with this knowledge, but they don't want you to know. They don't want you to know. And a lot of people say, Precious, this is borderline conspiracy. Well, no, it's not. It's not that we're in a system and the system is designed to work a certain way. But once you step back, right, you step back with a clear mind, right? You're not on anything. You're not drinking. We're not partying. Step out and you kind of look beyond looking down because you're working hard and you have bills and you have kids that need diapers and schooling and, oh my God, I gotta save for my retirement. Everything's becoming more expensive. Why is everything becoming more expensive? It just doesn't make sense. Apples are apples. Oranges are oranges. We grow them. Why the hell is everything getting more and more expensive? It's by design. It's by design. By who? By the bankers? Central banks? That aren't really even banks? The Federal Reserve? That's really not even part of the federal government? It's a corporation that was set up? Corporations have board of directors? Who's on the board of directors of the Federal Reserve? Look it up! The banks. The banks. The banks that got bailed out with trillions of dollars. Currency, paper that was printed out of thin air. Let's talk about currency debasement, shall we? It's very simple. Currency debasement, check this out, is the intentional reduction in the value of money. I'm going to say it again. Currency debasement is the intentional reduction in the value of money. Why is it intentional? Why is it intentional? Because we've licensed the central banks to do whatever they want. They can click enter on a keyboard and print money out of thin air. I've used it before, willy-nilly. Can you imagine just printing $1 billion and walking around with $1 billion? Right? So what does it do? It lowers your purchasing power. It lowers your purchasing power with the cash or currency you worked for. So you're working your butt off. And I wanted to use the A word. And I can. I'm going to say ass, because guess what? An ass is a donkey. It's an animal. You work your ass off working 40, 50, 60 hours a week. For cash. The cash is called money, but the money is currency. But there's a thing called currency debasement. It happens all the time because central banks across the world are just printing and printing and printing and printing money. Governments and central banks are printing and creating new money all the time. The supply is endless. So, why does that cause the value of the cash to go down? Very, very simple example. Imagine 10 apples exist in your town. There's 10 apples. 10 apples. Granny Smith. I like Cosmics. Right? Whatever. 10 apples. And there's $10. There's a total of $10. Each apple is worth what? Or cost what? $1. $10, 10 apples. Each apple is $1. Now, imagine the local government in that town prints 10 more dollars. They just create 10 more dollars. That's cash. That's money. That's what we're told. Now there's $20. But there's still only 10 apples. People will bid against each other for those 10 apples. See how it works, folks? There's more money for you to spend for the same amount of supply. Now there's twice the amount of money. So guess what happens to the price of those 10 apples? Can anyone tell me? Anyone? Sammy's in front of me and she's pointing up. Yes, that's correct. That's economics 101. Economics 101. 101. We took it in high school. We all did, right? When there's more money in the system for the same amount of products and goods, the products and goods will naturally go up in price. But let me ask you a question, Sammy. Are you getting paid more at work? No, nada, zip, zilch, absolutely not. So they print more money, but your wages don't go up. Some people consider that theft. Theft. And it just naturally happens. And it happens every single day, every single month, every single quarter, every single year. Currency debasement. Do you think that's going to end up well? When the U.S. debt is a staggering $40 trillion, and the only way the central banks, including our government, can pay for the interest on all this debt is to what? Print more paper. Eventually, there is going to be a reckoning. Like when we leave this this life, and we are with our Maker. A day of reckoning. So, how do you hedge this situation? It's kind of scary. It's out of our control. Get out of the system. Get out of the system and get out of the system quickly. Take a portion of your retirement. And guys, I'm not talking about calling Reagan Gold right now at 888-351-8999 and saying you want to buy $200 worth of gold. This is you sitting at home saying, I got $50,000 sitting in a CD. I got $250,000 in cash doing nothing. I got $1,000,001 sitting in my 401k. And I'm excited because it's at an all-time high. 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When it corrects, you're going to be at an all-time low. 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
1: The Los Angeles Police Department is considering pausing its training academy ahead of the 2028 Olympics. Here's Daniel Martindale.
5: That's according to the LA Times, citing four department sources. The move would allow hundreds of training officers to work on the streets and provide extra patrols. Some officials say this would set back the city's efforts to hire more officers. The latest estimate says the Olympics will need about 24,000 police officers on hand, which the LAPD cannot provide alone.
1: Larry Marino in the Answer Newsroom.
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19: Folks, welcome back to the Gold Show. A little somber right now. Sound engineer Sammy told me, you're on fire. Maybe just tone it down a little bit in this third segment. And I told her I will, but by the time I end the third segment, I'm going to be on fire. Because this stuff gets my blood boiling. And if you're at home listening to the show, if you're in your truck, if you are an 18-wheeler guy, if you're working, if you're on your lawnmower with your AirPods on, okay? Just don't let the content make you do something crazy, okay? And something crazy would be like, you know, driving, you know, off the highway. Pull over, turn on your hazards. Call 888-351-8999. Ask for me, Michael Hayes. Say, I want to talk to Precious Mike. Put me on the phone with Precious Mike. Well, of course, you're not going to be able to talk to me now because I'm in studio, right? But I will give you my time. That is my pledge. I will give you my time. And as we do this show week after week and month after month, my time is going to be limited. So I'm serious. If you want to talk to me, I am more than inclined. I'm happy to talk to you about what I see and maybe what you need to be looking at. And what I have in front of me right now is this thing called the usdebtclock.org. Go online, usdebtclock.org. I'm going to go over this with you and some of the numbers that are just like literally like a taxi fare, like a wheel spinning. There's numbers spinning out of control. And I want to go over these things, and it's gonna get you agitated, and hopefully you're gonna do the right thing, and you're gonna say, I need to own some frickin' gold. I need God's money. I need the true store of value that will not diminish over time, like the U.S. dollar that's dropped by 96% since its inception. Okay, a little bit of housekeeping. I am not your tax advisor. Don't misconstrue that. Nor am I your financial advisor. I am just some dude in a studio that's passionate about what's going on and how gold and silver could potentially help safeguard what you have worked for. And it's not even what you worked for, what you gave up your time and freedom for. That's the thing. We give up our time and our freedom. What's our time? Well, there's only so many hours in the day. And you give up your time to go to work to get paid cash, money. And it's called currency. And it's worthless. It's backed by nothing. By the full faith of our government. And some people have been saying that the government's nothing more than a corporation. That during history, something changed. And it did. Okay? Let's talk about this clock. This usdebtclock.org. It's in front of me. The U.S. national debt right now sitting at $39,355,983,200. Literally, I can't even keep up. It's just going up and up and up and up and up. And I remember this, Sammy, if you remember this, a few weeks ago when we did the show and I talked about this, if the government said, dear taxpayers, we need your help. We're going to go ahead and reset this clock to zero. And the only way to do this is if you pay. I think 3 weeks ago it was each taxpayer would have to wire the U.S. Treasury $355,000 in change. The number is now $356,241. It's going up. It's not going down. It's going up. It is a never-ending vicious cycle. Do you guys remember COVID? Do you remember COVID? I do. A lot of you do. The COVID jab, the virus, the masks, all the stuff that we were

0: been prepared,
1: right?
0: Like at home, if you forget that your printer is low on ink, what do? You go to Kinko's, you go to Office Max, and you buy some ink. Did they know that they were going to do that and need to print $2 trillion of paper currency? Well, my God, they must have been producing a lot of ink for that event, right? And what did that do? What did that do? It caused the prices of everything around us to go through the roof. The prices of gas, the prices of groceries, the things that we need to just live our lives. Home prices. Houses that were $400,000 are now millions. Gas that was $1.99 is $8.99 in Los Angeles. It's a vicious cycle that never ends. They bailed out the banks. They bailed out the economy. They print. And what happens when they print? The injection of this paper into the system makes everything more expensive. Everything becomes more expensive. But inversely, your wages aren't going up. Your wages are not going up in line with the printing of this fake money. Because real money is gold. Real money is silver. Because by definition, money has to be a true store of value. So if you're sitting in cash, if you have stocks and bonds and 401ks and IRAs, and like the blind leading the blind, you've just been plowing your fake money into the system that maybe you should consider taking a little bit out of. Reagan Gold's not telling you. Precious Mike's not telling you, oh, just take your 401k completely out and buy gold. No. Be smart. Be shrewd. Right? Like if you haven't worked out in years, are you going to go to the gym and bench press and deadlift and do squats? No. You'll probably kill yourself. I mean, you'll be sore for a month. You walk around like Daffy Duck. Peg legs, right? Because you overdid it. Well, don't overdo it. It's the same analogy. I love analogies, Sammy. She's giggling in the background. So if you have $500,000 sitting in your 401k, hey, I want to diversify. I want to take $100,000 and I want to plow it into some gold that has outperformed the U.S. dollar by 555% in the last 20 years. And the process is simple. You can call me at 888-351-8999. Of course, I'm not going to answer now. I'm in studio. But you're going to talk to my good friends at Reagan Gold. They are professionals. They are experts. And the process is easy. Easy. You got $50,000 in cash and you want to buy gold? They'll have it on your doorsteps probably in like 7 to 8 days. Literally, FedEx will show up at your house with a very discreet box of the shiny stuff. I'm going to say shiny stuff until I'm blue in the lips. Because gold does not deteriorate. It does not tarnish. It does not rot. Bury it in the ground 10,000 years from now. Pull it out. And it's still shiny. Tell me one other thing that's like that. I mean, as you age, your skin doesn't get shinier. It gets wrinklier. Leave an apple out, it decays. The paper... This crisp $20 bill, it's just devaluing. We talked about it. Currency debasement by design. And if things go the way some economists are saying are going to go, I'll use billionaire fund manager Jeremy Grantham. Look it up. You don't trust Precious? Sammy said, sometimes you sound like a professor. I don't know. Maybe I go as professor. Call 866-351-8999. Let's vote. Should I be the professor or Precious? Jeremy Grantham, who called the dot-com top of 2000. Sammy, in an interview, he said that he now expects the U.S. stock market to crash by as much as 70%. Not my words, his words. Interview. Look it up. So if you're sitting at home and you have a million

0: dollars locked up in SpaceX and Tesla. Right? You don't own anything. You have shares of a corporation. Do you think Elon Musk cares if the stock crashes? He's a trillionaire now. But you will feel it if the stock market drops by 70%. Based on what Mr. Jeremy Grantham thinks, and he called the top of the dot-com bubble. 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I'm going to ask you a simple question. 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Sammy does. Tom does. Bill does. 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We're going to take a commercial break. The next segment is going to be a doozy, so don't go away.
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0: Folks, welcome back to The Gold Show. I am your host, Michael Hayes. My friends call me Precious Mike because the show is about precious metals. I am passionate about God's money, not the fake stuff that's created by man. If you know history, you know that history tends to repeat itself. That is literally par for the course. Voltaire, look it up, Voltaire, V-O-L-T-A-I-R-E, Voltaire once said, history never repeats itself, but man always does. And it makes sense, right? I mean, I don't see pyramids being rebuilt, right? That would be history repeating itself. But man tends to repeat itself. Endless wars, World War I, World War II. Before then, there were world wars. That is a tongue twister right there. We're dealing with a calamity right now in the Middle East with Iran. There's a ceasefire. No, there's not. There's a ceasefire. No, there's not. We got rid of them. They're back. We're back. No, you're not. I don't know what to trust. Do you? Do you? Let's look at the U.S. dollar, which is considered fiat currency. If you look at this, if you research it, you will come to the same realization and conclusion as Precious Mike, as Reagan Gold at 888-351-8999. There is not one, Sammy, fiat currency, and that's paper currency that's not backed by a physical commodity. Commodity, hard assets like gold or silver. And our currency was. At one point in time, it was. Did you know that? Did you know that at one point in time, every single dollar that was printed had a certificate? It didn't say Federal Reserve note. Look it up. It didn't say note. It had a certificate, a silver certificate, a gold certificate. So if you had a $20 bill or a $100 bill, you could go to the bank and say, here's my $100 bill. There's a certificate, gold certificate, tied to this dollar bill or $20 bill or $100 bill. I'm going to give it to you. Give me my gold. Doesn't exist anymore. It's now backed by the full faith of governments. Governments that get us into wars, famine. It's endless. It's mind-numbing. It's depressing. Oh my God, it's depressing. But what can you do? Well, I'll tell you what you can do. Get out of the system. Remember the movie The Matrix? My God, I love that movie. I love that whole series. Mr. Anderson. You remember it. Mary? Ted? I'm talking to you mano a mano. We live almost like, it's almost like a simulation. Like, honest to God. You work your ass off to make money that's not worth anything. It's not backed by anything. So you gave up your time. The time that you could have spent with your wife. You don't like your wife? Hell with her. You love your kids. Your kids are driving you crazy? Get a dog. Did you know if you spell dog backwards, it's God? It's God. I love my dog. God, I love him. And I love my wife. 888-351-8999. I'm like somber right now. Because I'm really trying to get through on a personal level. This is not hocus pocus. This is not Houdini stuff. This is not, you know, a magician just creating things. An illusion. The illusion is thinking that the money you have in your bank is actually money. The illusion is thinking that your 401k is never going to go to zero, or could never drop by 10%, or could never drop by 30%. Look at history. Look at history. History is literally, I think it was Winston Churchill I said in one of the shows. He said you have to look into the past to see the future. The NASDAQ, the S&P 500, the Dow, everything is at an all-time high. Yay! Keeps going higher and higher and higher and higher. Come on, are you kidding me? Is there going to be a correction sooner or later? And when that correction comes, what are you going to do? Are you going to cry? Yes. Are you going to be ticked off? Yes. You're going to be pissed. Everyone will be. But how about the guy or the gal who picked up the phone and said, I want to talk to Precious Mike. Get him on the phone. I'm going to call Reagan Gold right now. I want to talk to these guys. They are the experts. Own some gold. Guys, own some gold. Ownsomegold.com. And you actually diversify. You safeguard yourself for future calamities, the calamities that happened in the past. 2008 crash, 2000 crash, 1987 crash. How about the Great Depression? When the stock market crashed by like 70 or 80% and literally people were throwing themselves off buildings. Literally. Stepping in front of trains. Because the correction was so big that it was almost too big to process. And how long did it take for it to come back? A lifetime. So, John, if you're listening to my voice, how many lifetimes do you have? You have one, my friend. You have one. So you live your life for today. You look at the data. You look at the information. All the information that I've been giving you for free. The show is free. My God. The call is free. 888-351-8999. 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God's money. G-O-D. Cannot be replicated. Cannot be printed out of thin air by central banks. And I think I said this in the past. They want you to buy stocks, right? Get it higher and higher and higher. As they may be going out of the system. They're selling while you're buying as it's going higher. It could be happening. Call it a conspiracy. Call it whatever you want. But do you know who the biggest buyers of gold and silver are right now, Sammy? Central banks. So the very central banks that want you to go to work to get paid with fiat currency are buying gold and silver, but they don't tell you. They don't tell you. They don't tell you. It's by design. And there's not enough of it. There's not enough of it. So what's there? Just keeps going up in price, up and up and up and up. And it went to $5,500, and now it's pulled back down to $4,100. Call me stupid. I've been called worse. That might be a buying opportunity. This might be a time for you to step in and nibble. Nibble. Start accumulating this hard asset. 888-351-8999. I'm going to have a busy week. My calendar is filling up. Call and get on my calendar. I'll talk to you about this. The process is simple. It's called a self-directed IRA. Reagan Gold is an expert in this. You call him up. Hey, I got $1 million. I listened to this guy, Precious Mike. He really pissed me off. But in a good way. Because I have no gold. And I didn't know that there's this thing called currency debasement. Jesus! He just literally opened my eyes. They're doing this on purpose. Everything's getting more expensive. We don't know why, but now we do. Get me into some gold. This is what they do. They have you fill out some paperwork. It's a self-directed IRA. S-E-L-F. Self. You own it. They don't own it. It's yours. You got $500,000? Take 200 grand. Take 250,000. It's up to you. Minimum is 25,000, but at least get some gold. So when the you-know-what hits the fan, and the bankers are fat and happy, right? Wall Street executives are fat and happy. The CEOs of these banks that make $50 million a year. When your money's gone, they're still getting paid. Do the right thing. Take a little bit out of the system. Take a little bit out of the banking system. Take a little bit out of this paper fiat system. And own some gold. Go to ownsomegold.com. Guys, I love you to death. This information is empowering. Take with it what you want. But if you want gold, you pick up the phone and you call my friends at Reagan Gold. They're standing by now. They're going to be standing by for hours after the show, throughout the week. 888-351-8999. ownsomegold.com. And remember, if you want to, you can even get on my calendar. Yours truly, Precious Mike, will call you and we'll have a one-on-one conversation about everything I just talked about. So until next week, I wish you the best.
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10: News. I'm Carmen Roberts. The sudden death of Senator Lindsey Graham, one of the most influential GOP senators, stuns Washington. And President Trump posting a tribute calling him one of the greatest people and senators he's ever known.
11: The friendship grew. It just grew. And he was an amazing advocate. He was, I don't know how you find anybody like him.
10: Graham died last night at 71. No cause revealed. South Carolina's governor will appoint a temporary replacement for Graham. The U.S. and Iran traded more attacks overnight after Iran said it fired on a container ship in the Strait of Hormuz. A U.S. ambassador to the U.N., Mike Waltz, tells Fox News.
12: You can't just indiscriminately attack civilian shipping if you don't get your way. You can't hold the world's economy hostage. The president's not going to stand for it.
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5: A private prison company is selling two of California's largest ICE detention centers to the federal government. On Monday, CoreCivic announced it had sold facilities to the U.S. Department of Homeland Security for $1.5 billion. It's selling the Otay Mesa Detention Center near San Diego and the California City Detention Center in Kern County. The company estimates it will net a profit of $1.1 billion from the sales. Larry Marino in the Answer Newsroom.
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14: When Abraham Lincoln was elected president in 1860, America stood on the edge of collapse. Over the next 4 years, the Civil War claimed more than 700,000 lives and tested whether our republic could endure. As the war drew to a close, Lincoln looked beyond victory. He looked toward healing. In his second inaugural address, he challenged the nation. Let us strive on to bind up the nation's wounds, to achieve and cherish a just and lasting peace. Lincoln understood that preserving the greatest experiment in self-government required more than winning a war. It required the character to restore what had been broken. More than 160 years later, America still faces division. The question is not whether we'll disagree. The question is whether we still have the wisdom and the character to heal together.
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20: Father, I have come to ask for your blessing.
21: A blessing?
20: You see, these gentlemen and...
21: And a great many others, I might add.
20: Are urging me to run for office.
21: Office? What's our office?
22: The United States Congress.
23: That's how highly we think of your son in this county, Colonel.
21: Well, Alfred. And, what do you gentlemen hope to get out of this?
22: I beg your pardon, Colonel?
21: I spoke in plain English, sir. What you want for yourself should my son be elected.
20: Father, I really don't think that these gentlemen...
21: Didn't you ask that question yourself, Alfred, or do you honestly believe these good gentlemen back you simply out of a sense of patriotic duty and your own inestimable worth?
20: You forget yourself, Father. I am no longer a child.
22: Colonel, the Congress...
21: Congress is government, sir. I worked for the government once.
20: Father, the issues that we...
21: Indians! Indians were the issue in those days. I can assure you, gentlemen, there is nothing quite so grotesque as the meeting of a child with a bullet. Or an entire village slaughtered while sleeping. That was the government's resolution of that particular issue, and I have seen nothing in its behavior since then that would persuade me it has gained either wisdom, common sense, or humanity.

0: everybody. This is Ed Hoffman, and welcome to the main event. Open up with that scene from the movie Legends of the Fall from back in 1994. If you've never seen that, add that to your watch list. It's a great movie. Anthony Hopkins, Brad Pitt, and a bunch of others I can't pull off the tip of my tongue. He talks about, hey, you know what? Someone's urging you to run for Congress. Did you ask him what they want out of it? Think about those two Looney Tunes that recruited Graham Platner. Did anybody ask them what they're looking to do out of it? You know, as the clip ends, it says, I've seen nothing resembling humanity or wisdom in the government. That's because it's all about power. They don't care about wisdom or humanity. They don't care about serving the people. It's all about power. And it's pretty disgusting. The saddest part of it is the voters aren't even conscious of what they're doing. Hey, let's go vote. Who should I vote for? I recognize this name. I recognize that name. I recognize this name. They don't use their logically thinking brain to actually put some thought into who would best hold leadership positions in our country. And as a result, we have what we have. And hopefully this next election turns things around. But I have about as much hope as Anthony Hopkins does in that scene. And of course, he's talking about Indians in the First World War, I think it was, or the French and Indian War. I don't know, one of the wars in the early 1900s that he served in. And it's a good movie. It's a good movie. And there's some good insight in there and some good wisdom from watching these movies. So anyway, I'm going to talk about everything that's going on this week. And some of it you've probably heard of. And I'm going to add some detail to that you probably haven't heard of. 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And we'll help you find the missing pieces to your real estate financing puzzle. Whether that's to refinance a piece of property you already own or purchase a property you'd like to own, whether that's in California or another state. And if you're over 62 or your spouse is over 62 and you want to look into one of those reverse mortgage things, and I 62 is the regular FHA reverse mortgage. There, we have some products that are higher interest rates that start at age 55, and we have one that's a second mortgage. You can take a second behind your existing mortgage and pay off your bills, and there's no payments on it till you're gone. So anyway, if you missed any part of the podcast or you missed the whole thing, stay on edhoffman.net. 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If you have comments on the show, send me an email to ed@edhoffman.net. All right, so we've been covering the rise of various Democratic Socialist candidates for a few weeks as they continue to take over the mainstream Democrat Party by winning primary after primary. And now finally, it seems the Democrats who are letting these loons run free are getting exactly what they asked for, even though they probably don't realize what they asked for. We already knew that the one who started this so-called movement, Senate candidate Graham Platner in Maine, was a, quote, bad boyfriend. That's the understatement of the year. The New York Times published that story last month, and we covered it here. As you may recall, they revealed just enough truth for Republicans to question what the motive was. In other words, was the story designed to help the Democrats keep Platner's campaign afloat by acknowledging his troubles with women while still questioning the credibility of the women, or at least one of the women? Which one? If you recall, the bad boyfriend article seemed to downplay the accusations from Lindsay Fifield, a Republican strategist who dated Platner in 2013 and 2014, when that would have made him about 28 years old. If you're the Democrat Party, you want the story to be that there's no way she's telling the truth. After all, she's a Republican who worked for the Heritage Foundation and Nikki Haley's presidential campaign. Oh my God, we can't believe her. The Democrat Party will only believe all women if they're all liberal women, obviously. This week, Fifield is telling more of her story, which we'll get to in a minute. And also, we're finally hearing from a woman who says Plattner actually raped her. Not just that he was a bad boyfriend, or that he creeped her out, or he knew full well his tattoo was a Nazi symbol. He's a full-blown rapist. Shocker, right? Who could have guessed that about the guy with the Totenkopf tattoo, who sharpens an axe every night while he watches TV? That's just weird. Hey, you know what? If Waltz would have said that, hey, you know, Waltz, the former vice president nominee, he just said, he's just weird. Maybe that would have got somebody a nomination. I don't know. We thought he just wanted to rape men who broke into his house as a way to, quote, display dominance. Remember that story? But now we find out he rapes women, too. Are you as shocked as I am? Probably not, because I'm not shocked. This guy is a dirtbag. The Democrats had to know this was coming. How could they not? But Schumer, Jeffries, and other party leaders claim this absolute psycho was their only hope to get rid of Susan Collins and saving democracy. And before I go on, they say, we have to save democracy. And they say, hey, Trump is an existential threat. You know what existential means? It means that's a threat to our ability to exist. Do you think they're overplaying that word there? Oh, he's an existential threat. We're all going to die. The whole country, the whole world is going to go explode if we don't get rid of Trump. Amazing. Here are some of their enthusiastic endorsements of Plattner from the past few months. This is Ruben Gallego, Cory Booker, Ro Khanna, and Elizabeth Warren.
1: This guy is an authentic man. You know, he's not anti-Semitic, but just as important is that he's going to win this election, and we need to win elections.
2: Dear God, we need to get the Senate back.
3: I'm going to give him a measure of grace.
4: I said to myself, that's my kind of man.
0: Dear God, we need to get the Senate back. It doesn't matter if we put dirtbags in there. We just got to have the control of the Senate. And, you know, that little soundbite of Warren has been played quite a bit this week. You might want to know what the context around it. What exactly made Liz Warren decide that Graham Plattner was her kind of man? Apparently, it's what he said about the mortgage crisis of 2008. Here's the full clip from her endorsement at Plattner's rally in April.
4: When I first got to start watching Graham Plattner, you know, I'm Massachusetts, and I'm so hoping in this Senate race in Maine, but I understand different people talking about they're going to run for Senate. And I saw an interview, and the question was put to this guy who was about to throw his hat in the ring. And the question was, when did you first realize that the system is rigged? And without a hesitation, he turned to the 2008 crash. Some of you may remember, 8 million families lost their homes. Millions of people lost their jobs. Millions of people saw their pensions drop through the floor. Millions of people saw their savings wiped out. People were cheated. People were lied to. People were tricked. People were trapped. And Graham Plattner, when asked, when did you first realize that the system is rigged, without hesitation said, when none of the bankers went to jail. And I said to myself, that's my kind of man. Because that is a man who not only has the values, but a man who believes in accountability. And we need a little accountability coming out of Washington right now.
0: Well, I'll say one thing she said was true. Only one man of the whole crisis went to jail. But accountability has to be there on both sides. It's a two-way street. Remember the saying, everything happens for a reason? Sometimes those reasons are you make bad choices. So let's start with number one, well, the concept of subprime mortgages. The subprime mortgage loans were pushed, created by these mortgage companies, and the government pushed it on the bankers. The bankers aren't the ones responsible. They don't want to do loans that are going to fail. They want to do loans that are solid, keep their portfolio good. They don't want to lose money. But the government told told all the lenders in the country that you will sell 38% of your portfolio in subprime products. You know, those self-exploding loans that take big, giant, no down payment, stated income. There's no real evidence that anybody qualified for them. In 2 years or 3 years or 5 years, the interest rates jump, and they jump big. And people were stretching to get into houses that they really couldn't afford. And then when the interest rates jumped up, they had no choice. They couldn't make the payments. But they were told that if you don't sell 38% of your products in subprime, you don't get to sell to Fannie Mae or Freddie Mac, which essentially means you're out of the mortgage business because no one has enough money in one bank to fund all these loans. They fund them, then sell them off to Fannie Mae or Freddie Mac, which are private investors, but they're controlled by the government. So at the time, head of the Financial Services Committee, Congressman Barney Frank, he was having a gay relationship with one of the head guys at Fannie Mae. And so they just devised, hey, let's make these rules for the mortgage companies so we can make sure my boyfriend is making lots of money. If they were Republicans, that would have been called conflict of interest. And of course, then when after the meltdown happened and they tasked Barney Frank and Christopher Dodd, one of the other guys in the Senate, he was the head of the Senate Banking Committee. They tasked them to come up with a solution so this would never happen again. And they both came up with the Dodd-Frank Act, and then they both left Congress. So peculiar there, don't you think? Next thing to consider is people knew they were lying on their applications. I'll tell you a story. I had one guy that wanted to buy this really expensive house, and he says, I mean, he had like two or three houses already, and we'd have to do it on his wife's name. In his wife's name, she had good credit. And I said, I have to state your wife's income at $13,000 a month to qualify this. What do you really make? And he goes, well, I make $55,000 and she makes $45,000. I said, okay, so that's about $8,100 a month, which means you take home about $4,500 a month, or let's say $5,000 a month. The payment on this loan is going to be like $4,000. He goes, well, not if we don't impound it. You still got to pay your taxes and insurance. And I said, do you have a car payment? He goes, yeah, two of them. You have credit cards with balances? Yes. I said, you have kids? Yes. Do they like to eat? And this loan was failing from another lender, and the agent sent it out, said, send it to Ed Hoffman. If he says it's okay, we'll extend the escrow. If he says no, and I told her, I said, hey, this guy should never have been in escrow. Because I told him, I said, hey, you know, when things are that tight at home, the financial problems become marital problems, and marital problems become divorce. And that's not a thing that you want to do. He'd go, oh, well, maybe I could just fix up the house we have. Yeah, why don't you do that? So there's some accountability. I also say, hey, people, I had one guy on the radio when I was doing a live show on another station. He goes, hey, you know, when we need advice on finance, we call a mortgage guy. When we need advice on our toothache, we go to a dentist. I said, so how long have you been in your house? He goes, 10 years. I go, how long do you expect to stay in there? He goes, for the rest of my life. And I go, so what was it about a 2-year fixed interest rate that made sense to you? I won't go on to the rest of the conversation because it gets more colorful in the language, but it was a great example. People are stupid. They don't think about their finances. They don't, well, you know what? If the mortgage guy says this is the way to go, I guess I'll do it. They don't question anything. It's disgusting. And, you know, now we want accountability. From who? Whenever you point a fingers, the three fingers and the thumb are pointing back at you. How about some accountability by the people who signed those loan applications, knowing full well they didn't make that kind of money? Okay, back to the accusations. Let's hear from a woman who told CNN's Jake Tapper that after casually dating Plattner on and off for 2 years, she was sick of dealing with his drinking and overall crappy behavior. One night in 2021, 5 years ago, when she heard through the phone how drunk he was, she told him to stay away from her apartment. And instead of respecting her wishes, he came over, forced himself in, and raped her. When she decided to comply with him for her own safety, she asked him to at least use protection. And like the scumbag he is, he refused. This was the guy, Democrats? Really? Let's hear from that woman, Jenny Rakicot. And when you hear this, remember how the Democrats want you to believe that only Republicans can behave this way.
5: did Graham Plantner rape you?
6: By definition, yes. Absolutely.
5: Because he had non-consensual sex with you.
6: Yeah.
5: Forced himself on you.
6: Mm-hmm.
5: Even after you had told him no and fought him off.
6: Yeah. He violated multiple layers of consent that night by coming into my home when I asked him not to, and by advancing on me when I told him not to. And furthermore, another incident that I had told him not to do. And
5: with protection.
6: Yeah. Yeah.
5: He was forcing himself on you. It was getting violent. You were pushing him off. You were kicking him off. Needles and sewing equipment was falling all over. And walk us through the process where you decided that the safest thing you could do was just let him rape you.
6: Yeah, I had never been in that situation before. And I remember it being an instant where I had recognized that he wasn't listening to me. It wasn't just that he wasn't hearing me or whatnot. And then I recognized his level of intoxication. I don't think I was safe to physically fight back. He's big, he's strong. And I just had to evaluate my safety and come up with the least worst outcome to the situation. And so I felt like complying for my safety was the least worst option.
5: But that's not consenting.
6: No, complying is not consenting.
5: Complying is letting him rape you.
6: Is getting it over with.
5: So that he didn't hurt you even more?
6: I don't know what this person is capable of. I don't think anybody does.
0: Yeah, well, that's a hell of a start to the story. As for Lindsay Fifield, who dated Plantner about a decade ago, she also sat down with Jake Tapper this week to tell the rest of her story, the part that was downplayed by the New York Times and everyone on the left. And it sure sounds like she's describing rape as well. So now he's raped not just one, but two women that we know of. Once again, great job, Democrats.
7: When Jenny told her story, what, if anything, aligned with your experiences?
8: The eyes. It was almost like looking at like a pit bull where they just, it's nothing, like, but not just nothing, but like a capacity for violence. And you see it and you know it's there and it's terrifying. But also, yeah, a deafness to any thing that, you know, yes, like I'm going, like this is going to happen. I think that was the hardest part.
0: Well, here's some more from her on the abysmal character of Graham Plantner.
8: He was known for being very rough with people. I mean, like he apologized sober the next day on many of these occasions.
7: So
8: with
7: what, you.
8: With me. And so when he, like, yes, I know there were times when he was blackout drunk that he would say, oh, I don't remember that. But then days later, he would come back and details would slip out. And he'd say, well, that was before or something. And I'd catch him in a lie and it would be like, wait, so you do remember you weren't blackout drunk. So these things translate. It's not like the things that he does in private and his relationships with women, the things that he has done to women. Coercive control, lying, deception, abuse. We know that you can't be that way in private and not have it translate into how you would govern. It terrifies me to think of him having any type of power politically, because what is he going to do with the women in his office? How is he going to manipulate? How is he going to deceive? When I saw him lying about the Nazi tattoo, that was the first kind of chip in my armor where I was like, I can't let him continue to lie like this.
0: So, you know, I grew up as a horny young man like all the rest of you guys that are listening out there, but I never raped anyone or did anything that could be construed as rape. And I know the rest of you guys can probably say exactly the same thing. So when the guy's incapable of respecting a woman, why would you think he'd respect anybody else? You know, he said, if someone breaks into my house, I'm going to rape him just to show my dominance, not for sexuality. So a guy breaks into your house, why not just shoot him and or tie him up and call the police? He's going to have sex with a guy to show his dominance. This guy is a sick puppy. So in their bad boyfriend story back on June 4th, the New York Times told a part of Fifield's story, but not all of it. They left out how Plantner stalked her apartment and followed her when she was on dates with other guys, which is also stalking. This is the only part of her story that they told. During one argument, she recalled he twisted her arm behind her back, shoved her into a bedroom, and held the door closed from the other side so she couldn't get out, telling her to remain there until she was calm. Eventually, Ms. Fifield said she fell asleep and left the next morning. It hurt, she said, but she added, it didn't cause an injury. It didn't break my arm. Why did they ask whether it broke her arm? Why include that? Maybe to send the message, it's not that bad. Her arm didn't break. I can tell you that if I pulled that on my wife, she'd be gone in 60 seconds. Then they concluded Fifield's part of the article with this. Mr. Plattner strongly disputes any claims of physical intimidation or altercations, his campaign said. The Times could not independently corroborate Ms. Fifield's account of the altercations. So they couldn't corroborate her story. Even though, as Fifield posted on X this week, she gave them more than enough sources so they could have contacted to corroborate. She posts on X, I actually understand why Democrat leaders didn't take our stories seriously when the Times reported them in June, but they are taking them serious now. It was by design. The line most shared from the piece was claim that we could not corroborate my story despite talking to two of my friends. I gave them contact information for five friends. They called the two who I clarified would not know about the abuse, but they would be able to affirm our relationship, timeline, events, etc. They simply did not call the other three. The rest of her tweet explains how she gave the Times the text messages with her roommates talking about the times Plattner stalked their apartment, the names of other guys she dated who remember Plattner following them around D.C. while they were on dates with her, emails with a landlord explaining that she had to end her lease and move out because she was being stalked by Plattner, and phone numbers for her ex-fiancé and her priest. Her priest, both of whom were familiar with the Plattner situation that she had dealt with. She said they could call her priest. That says a lot, in my opinion. And as she explained in her tweet, the Times said, oh no, we don't need to contact them, which is why she ended her tweet with this. But tell me again how they could not corroborate. It's because the media is in the tank for the Democrats, always. Jake Tapper asked Fifield to react to the Democrats staying loyal to Plattner after he said she couldn't be trusted because of her career in conservative politics.
7: The New York Times story. He just flatly denied anything physical.
8: Yeah.
7: He said he was a bad boyfriend, but he flatly denied anything physical and said anything, and this did seem aimed at you,
8: yeah,
7: anything to the contrary was politically motivated.
8: Yeah.
7: And that did, he said that on MS Now, and that
8: seemed, well, it worked.
7: Well, it seemed, you're right. It did seem to have worked. The Democratic, yeah, Party just kind of moved on.
8: Yeah. Like, oh, it's just politically motivated. And then that's it. Like, everybody just kind of moved on from the story after that.
0: Amazing. Hey, I'm all out of time for the first half of the main event. Stay tuned for 5 minutes traffic, weather, sports, and commercials. And I'll be back with the rest of it.
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0: 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So in the first half, we're talking about Graham Plattner and the accusations around him from the women that he raped. And of course, the last thing that Ms. Fifield said was that, you know, hey, they just played it off like it was politically motivated because of my political affiliations. And that sounds like a Democrat play into no matter who the Democrat is that's being accused. Just blame it on politics. Think about the Hunter Biden laptop. Oh, this is Russian disinformation. They're just trying to throw the election. How about Adam Schiff and his mortgage issues and the fact that Adam Schiff was claiming he had evidence of all kinds of crimes that Trump did? And, oh, well, that's just political attack. Let's think who else. I can't think of them right now. But I had a whole list. But just blame it on politics. Nothing to see here, folks. And then one by one this week, they all pulled their endorsements. Schumer, Warren, Gallego, Khanna, and Bernie Sanders, who started this whole thing by being the original socialist senator who created the model for these Democrat socialist candidates, as well as being the first to endorse Plattner. The deadline for Plattner to drop out was Monday the 13th. That's 2 days from when you're hearing this, 3 days from when I'm recording it. If he didn't drop out by then, he would be on the ballot for good. And this jerk waited all week to drop out. Read the room. While he stayed holed up inside his house with his team, it was reported that Plattner believed he created such an important movement that he should be allowed to choose his own replacement. Huh? Where does he think he started some big movement? From Politico on Tuesday, Graham Plattner's campaign says it contacted state party to discuss process if he drops out. Graham Plattner's campaign said it had reached out to the main Democratic Party to discuss the process for replacing him if he were to drop out of the state's U.S. Senate race. The acknowledgement came after the state party accused the campaign of improperly trying to influence that succession process. The article then quotes this video from Maine Democratic Party Director Devin Murphy Anderson.
1: Unfortunately, Graham Plattner's team has repeatedly reached out to us in an attempt to put their thumb on the scale of what this process looks like. We have repeatedly reiterated to Graham Plattner's team that they have no role in determining our next Democratic nominee for the U.S. Senate, nor in determining what this process looks like.
0: But Plattner's campaign didn't listen. From CNN report on Tuesday, Graham Plattner and a small team of strategists behind his candidacy are trying to navigate an exit from the consequential Senate race in Maine without entirely squandering the movement he built, rather than digging in and trying to find a path forward for his own candidacy. So amid that confusion, they had Plattner release that confusing Taking Time to Reflect video. We don't need to play that, but I'm sure you've all seen it. And then finally on Wednesday night, Plattner delivered an angry 11-minute message to announce that he would exit. Here's a little piece of it.
2: I think as many of you know, over the past couple of days, I have faced some very serious allegations, and I just want to make it clear, this is all false. The things that have been claimed did not happen. It's not real. There is a reason that this is happening now. I only have until July 13th, until I am officially the nominee. This was the last week to try to get me off of the ballot. That's why this is occurring. We did it the way that we were told we are supposed to make change. And we won. And now they are not going to let us have it. People in D.C. need to stay in D.C. Decisions should not be made in back rooms by people in places of political power. But now the ball is in the court of the Democratic establishment. My name might be on the ballot right now, but that ballot line belongs to the people of Maine.
0: Well, yes, I'll agree with that line, that the line on the ballot belongs to the people of Maine. But just watch what happens. Just like Biden dropping out and then putting Kamala Harris as the nominee with zero primary votes. They have until July the 27th, so 2 weeks from Monday, to come up with a candidate. And to me, if I lived in Maine and I was a Democrat, I'd probably have to hang myself, I guess. But, you know, just trying to put myself in their place, there's plenty of time for them to have a special election

0: still in the race and hope to replace him. Governor Janet Mills is not one of them because she actually dropped out. So who do the Democrats have to thank for making them look like bigger fools than they already are? Here's one of the smartest people in their party, Senator John Fetterman, saying adios to Plattner and pointing the finger straight at Bernie Sanders for that first endorsement that kicked the whole thing off.
1: I'd say that the trash took itself out. What did they see in this guy? Was it the Nazi tattoo? Was the gross messages online, the way he roughs up women? And now, like, what's you know, like, why did you go in on this dirtbag? Really, Bernie Sanders needs to apologize to the voters of Maine and to, you know, everyone that donated to that train wreck of a campaign. You know, he keeps pushing these communists and these kind of awful anti-American people. Adios, trash bag.
0: Yeah, adios, trash bag. All right, so I love that. You know, I didn't like John Fetterman when he was running originally because he's still recovering from his stroke. But as his brain has healed, he's looking more and more like a Republican. I don't know why he won't change parties. I would suggest maybe he would by the end of the year. I would hope. All right, so time for me to tell you I told you so. The ceasefire is over again. So if you follow me on Facebook, you see there's a couple of critical people that think I'm crazy because I wouldn't support Steve Hilton and because he's a liberal, trying to say he's a conservative. And I said, in my opinion, there will never be a signed agreement between Iran and the U.S. because you can't make good deal with a bad guy. And this will never happen. It's just wasting time that Trump should just attack and get it over with. One particular idiot said, what are you talking about? It's done. So I had to say, hey, I told you so. So much for a good deal. The war with Iran is back on, but was it ever really off? I don't think it was. Let's back up a little to get the picture. You know, because every time they have a ceasefire, Iran, oops, so we sent this one out at the last minute. Oops, we accidentally attacked this one. All right, we'll give you a pass on that. To me, that's not peace through strength, but that's not happening anymore. So let's back up a little bit to get the big picture. You remember that the Memorandum of Understanding, the MOU, was signed on June 17th, and that kicked off a 60-day negotiating period. Now, fast forward to last week when President Trump said he would give Iran a week off from negotiations for the funeral of Ayatollah Khomeini, which started last weekend. And this is where things seem to take a turn, as the Ayatollah's funeral was dominated by vows for revenge. From Reuters on Monday, Iranian mourners call for vengeance on Trump during Khomeini funeral procession. The caskets of the slain leader and four of his family members were driven in a large truck through the streets, while fire hoses sprayed water from above to keep the marchers cool. As they passed under a bridge, mourners hurled stones at a billboard hung from above showing U.S. President Donald Trump with a bullet aimed at his head. The U.S. killed our father, it read. We won't let you go. As demonstrations set fire to U.S. and British flags, women in black chadors, which is like a hijab, held aloft red placards with English words, kill Trump, in black letters. Hey, you know what? If you guys got rid of the crazy Muslim religious leadership, you could take off those things and show your face like women in the free world. So others held aloft posters with faces of Trump, Vice President J.D. Vance, Defense Secretary Pete Hegseth, or Israeli Prime Minister Benjamin Netanyahu, each depicted in the crosshairs of a gun sight with the words, there will be blood. Sounds like a movie. The larger crowds waved Iranian flags and red banners with a slogan calling out to the Avengers of Khomeini, adapting a phrase at the heart of the Shiite Islam since the grandson of Prophet Muhammad was killed in a battle in the 7th century. And I think maybe these people are stuck in the 7th century. They should move forward to the 21st century. And think about this. The young people of Iran, which means under 49 years old, have never known anything but this. So they're not, you know, as the older people, the wise ones, remember when the Shah of Iran was there and they had a normal democracy in their country before the religious crazies took it over.

0: Oh, they're so upset by it. Trump killed our pops. And it's not just our elected leaders they want to kill. It's America's pro-Israel media figures and financial moguls, too. So this comes from a site called Iran International English. It's a site on X that originated in England, but they talk about Iran in there. So placards held at the funeral of slain leader Ali Khamenei in Tehran showed U.S. President Donald Trump, conservative commentator Ben Shapiro, activist Laura Loomer, Israeli-American billionaire Miriam Adelson, Republican Senator Lindsey Graham, and others with red targets superimposed on their faces. The placards read, "Sooner or later, your heads will roll." Wow, those are people we want to make peace with. They need to have their heads roll. On top of that, the massive six-day funeral procession actually marched all the way into the next country, Iraq. Here's why, from Reuters on Monday. Thousands march as Khamenei's funeral procession crosses into Iraq. Mourners marched through Iraq's holy city of Najaf on Wednesday, following the coffin of slain Iranian leader Ayatollah Ali Khamenei, as his six-day funeral procession, which drew huge crowds in his home country, pressed on across the border. People are carrying large portraits of the late leader gathered along the route and chanting, "Death to America and death to Israel," as Khamenei's coffin was driven on a large truck through the streets. They're never going to be in any agreements with the United States. Iraqi and Iranian flags fluttered above the crowd, alongside the banners of powerful Iran-backed Iraqi militias whose supporters are actually joined the procession. Najaf holds a special significance for Shiite Muslims worldwide as the burial place of Imam Ali, the cousin and son-in-law of the Prophet Muhammad. He's the cousin of the Prophet Muhammad and his son-in-law? Can we say family trees that don't branch? Khamenei's coffin arrived on Tuesday evening at Najaf's International Airport, where Iraqi Prime Minister Ali al-Zaidi, senior officials and religious figures attended an official reception. Iranian President Masoud Pezeshkian and Islamic Revolutionary Guard commanders also arrived to take part in the procession, which is expected to continue to the Iraqi shrine city of Karbala before the coffin is returned to Iran for burial. So think about this. So do you still feel good about trying to make peace with this country? So think about this. Iran promotes terrorism in Iran. They also fund Hezbollah in Lebanon. They also support Iraqi militias in Iraq. Can you see why Iran needs to be taken down? Why Iran needs to be taken down? Because they're the troublemakers. And by Monday night, Iran started striking again, starting with three commercial vehicles in the Strait of Hormuz. Our government's first response was to claw back the oil sanctions waivers that were previously offered in the deal, and then followed by a wave of strikes on roughly 170 targets inside Iran throughout the week. By Wednesday morning, President Trump gave these comments from NATO meeting in Turkey.
1: Is the ceasefire done? Is the MOU dead?
2: That's a very interesting question. To me, I think it's over. I don't want to deal with them anymore. They're scum. You know what scum is? They're scum. They're sick people. They're led by sick people. And they're vicious, violent people. And if they had a nuclear weapon, they'd use it. As far as I'm concerned, it's over. I'll speak to our negotiators. They want to negotiate. They're good people. Steve Witkoff, Jared Kushner. But they have to come back to me. As far as I'm concerned, it's just a waste of time dealing with them. They're liars. We make a deal. And they, if I make a deal with him, we have a deal. And he goes out, he talks. We make a deal. Everyone's agreed. No nuclear weapon. We make a deal. They go outside, talk to the press. They say, we never even talked about it. There's something wrong with them. They're cuckoo. As far as I'm concerned, it's over.
0: Yeah, I would have to agree it's over. In fact, I said it 2 months ago. And then, of course, some of my critics say, what the hell are you talking about? The peace deal is already signed. Yeah, right. What about after this extravagant week-long funeral is over? Here's what the president said to that question.
1: We'll resume after we get through the funeral proceedings. We'll
2: what?
1: Does this mean that talks with Iran will not resume?
2: I don't care. They can talk, but I think they're wasting their time. They're a bunch of lying guys. I do it my whole life. That's all I do is deals. My whole life is, that's how I became president, I guess. That's a deal too, right? But I made a lot of money. I had a lot of great success. Now, tremendous success. Everything I did, I was successful. And I deal with these guys and I say, this is from a different school. They're liars. They're cheats. They're sick people. They've hurt their people. They killed 54,000 people as of now that were protesting. You know, when people say, how come they haven't taken over? They can't take over because they're dead. They killed them. Nobody's going to take over. They have no guns, and the other side has machine guns. And they're killing them. The press doesn't report it. But they're bad people. They're bad people. And frankly, I don't want to waste my time with them. Now, I'll let our wonderful negotiators keep talking if they want, but I don't see it.
0: And even though Qatar is in Iran today trying to renew the peace talks, the president still says we're done. I think he probably said that a couple of months ago when I did. But he's trying to give diplomacy a chance so he can tell all the other countries in the Middle East, hey, I did what I could. I tried to control these guys and I tried to make it peaceful. They pushed me into a corner and it's the only choice we have because they can't have a nuclear weapon. He's also been told Iran has started up a new plot to kill him, which comes as no surprise considering what we just covered. Finally, on Wednesday, U.S. Central Command, CENTCOM, confirmed that we had begun conducting additional strikes. So here's their ex post. At the direction of the Commander-in-Chief, U.S. Central Command forces have started conducting additional strikes against Iran to further degrade their ability to threaten freedom of navigation in the Strait of Hormuz. The United States is holding Iran accountable for recent unjustified aggression against the commercial shipping and civilian crews freely navigating a vital international waterway. So guess what, Iran? You don't own the Strait of Hormuz. You have your country. Oman has their country. United Arab Emirates has their country. That big waterway is international. You don't control it. You don't charge fees to go through it. And you don't stop the flow of oil to the whole world from there. I think the world oil market is adjusting to the fact that this may not be soon. And of course, America is producing so much oil and our partners, Venezuela, now are producing so much oil that we could probably just shut Iran down and they won't be able to sell oil to anybody. And they'll certainly not be a rich country anymore. Let's go on to Steve Hilton's endorsement. President Trump's endorsement helped Steve Hilton win the primary in California. But can Hilton's endorsement actually help members of Congress? If you're Ken Calvert, you probably hope the answer is yes. From the Press Enterprise this week, Steve Hilton endorses Representative Ken Calvert in a bitter intra-party fight for Southern California House seat. Rallying Republicans around his bid for California governor didn't stop Steve Hilton from picking sides in a race that's divided the GOP. The former Fox News commentator who waged his own intra-party fight against Riverside County Sheriff Chad Bianco to advance to November's general election waded into another Republican versus Republican battle by endorsing Representative Ken Calvert of Corona in the 40th Congressional District against Representative Young Kim of Anaheim Hills. Before we go any further, let's pause to answer the question some of you may be asking. How are these two, Ken Calvert, who represents most of Riverside County, and Young Kim, who represents parts of Orange County, running against each other? Remember that ballot thing we had a few months back, Proposition 50, that overwhelmingly passed with 64%? Remember that one? Gavin Newsom made this his baby to redistrict all of California. And it's hard to believe that 64% of the state went for it, but you know what? California voters are just that dumb. Two of the Republicans who got impacted by this are Calvert and Kim. Calvert currently represents the 41st district, which is most of Riverside County. Young Kim represents the 40th district, which is currently most of Orange County, but will now be reconfigured to include parts of Riverside County as well. And I think they gave some more stuff to some more of Riverside County to Mark Tacano, our first Gaijin member of Congress, who's a real idiot. And I hope that his opponent, Steve Manos, gets highly visible so we can steal that seat back from Tacano. Okay, so the newly drawn 40th district combined geographic areas previously represented by both representatives. It absorbed parts of Ken Calvert's former district and combined them with the territory already held by Young Kim. Following the redistricting, Ken Calvert opted to run in the newly configured 40th District, directly challenging Young Kim. With a solid plurality of registered Republican voters, the 40th is a bright spot for the GOP in an otherwise dismal map created by Proposition 50. A successful 2025 ballot measure that redrew California's congressional districts to favor Democrats. As a result, Calvert and Kim both forced to find a new post Proposition 50 district in order to stay in Congress. They've waged a fierce, expensive, and often nasty fight over the seat, with Calvert questioning Kim's loyalty to Trump and Kim rehashing Calvert's decades-old encounter with a prostitute. Calvert got 35% of the vote compared to Kim's 21% in last month's primary. Well, I will say I have supported Ken Calvert in the past. I heard about the prostitute issue on a golf course when, after I had actually met him and talked to him for a few minutes, I asked our golf partners, "You think he'll ever run for president?" And they said, "Oh no." And I go, "Why not?" And then they told me the story that I hadn't been aware of what happened to Calvert years earlier. That will always keep him out of going any higher. And I will say, I think he's a solid Republican. He's solidly behind Trump and the MAGA movement. But I did ask him at an event he was speaking at a few years ago, and I said, "Hey, why won't the Republicans stand up and be heard? Why won't the Republicans make some noise? Because the only people on TV are the Democrats because they're making noise." And he kind of sidestepped it. I don't know a lot about Young Kim, but I would still support Ken Calvert. Okay, so here's Hilton's endorsement. "Congressman Calvert has been a strong and consistent fighter for California job creators, entrepreneurs, and innovators for decades," Hilton said in a news release issued Monday. But how would he know? He's not been here for decades. I've seen it. "I'm proud to endorse him in the 40th Congressional District because we need leaders in Washington, D.C. who understand how to grow our economy, bring down costs, and make life more Cal-affordable." He said affordable, but I threw that in. In the same release, Calvert said, "Steve Hilton knows exactly what it takes to get California back on track, and I'm honored to have his support. I look forward to working alongside Steve to bring back common sense, restore our economy, and make our state more Cal-affordable." Which would have been cool because Calvert, it would be Cal-affordable and California affordable. Anyway, well, you know, they worked on this press release together. Isn't that nice? She's making coffee. That's nice. The Press Enterprise reached out to Young Kim's office for a statement. In an emailed statement, Kim spokesperson Chris Pack said that Calvert has had 34 years in Washington to grow our economy, bring down costs, and make life more affordable. If he hasn't gotten the job done in 34 years, why should anyone believe he'd suddenly deliver on that, on the same promises in his 35th year? Congressman Calvert has had his chance. But after more than three decades in Washington, California families are paying more for nearly everything, which is exactly why it's time for new leadership. But wait a minute. He's a congressman. He's not the president. Congressman is one of 435 votes. As the president proposes new direction, you need a congressman that will vote to support it. Congress people don't have that kind of power, just like California governors don't have the authority to close borders. That's a federal thing. Give amnesty, that's a federal thing. To create oil production, that's a federal thing. But everyone's using that. Well, hey, Hilton says this and says this. Yeah, he says it in it since he's been campaigning. But I look at some videos he did before he was a candidate, and that's to me where the truth comes out. Hey, anyway, I'm all out of time for this episode of The Main Event. Had a little bit more to talk about, but we'll get to that later. Anyway, my name's Ed Hoffman. Thanks for listening to The Main Event, and I'll be back again with you next week.
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7: When Abraham Lincoln was elected president in 1860, America stood on the edge of collapse. Over the next 4 years, the Civil War claimed more than 700,000 lives and tested whether our republic could endure. As the war drew to a close, Lincoln looked beyond victory. He looked toward healing. In his second inaugural address, he challenged the nation, "Let us strive on to bind up the nation's wounds, to achieve and cherish a just and lasting peace." Lincoln understood that preserving the greatest experiment in self-government required more than winning a war. It required the character to restore what had been broken. More than 160 years later, America still faces division. The question is not whether we'll disagree. The question is whether we still have the wisdom and the character to heal together.
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11: Hi, friends. Would you like to hear an amazing fact? Antibiotics, like penicillin, are chemicals effective at killing or stopping the growth of a microscopic disease-causing bacteria. Ironically, history's greatest miracle drug was discovered quite by accident. In 1928, Alexander Fleming, Scottish physician and microbiologist, returned from vacation to his messy laboratory at St. Mary's Hospital in London, and he noticed something odd. He left some plates with bacteria cultures on a bench in the corner. On examination, he noticed one of them was growing mold. Fleming observed that the bacteria nearest to the mold growing was dying. Something in the mold was killing the bacteria. Fleming discovered the mold was Penicillium, one of the top three most common airborne fungi. It took years before his discovery was refined by others, tested and manufactured on a mass scale. Before penicillin, the number one killers in the world were things like tuberculosis, pneumonia, diarrhea, scarlet fever, meningitis, infections from wounds, or even surgery. Penicillin's ability to cure people of what were once fatal bacterial infections has saved over 200 million lives. It's easy to understand why it's called a miracle drug. You know, it tells us, Pastor Ross, in the Bible that there's a substance infinitely more powerful than the strongest antibiotics.
12: That's correct, Pastor Doug. It is something that can not only cure sickness, but more importantly, the sickness of sin.
11: That's right.
12: Leading to eternal death. And of course, we're talking about the blood of Christ, the cross.
11: Amen. You can read a couple of scriptures here. Hebrews 9, verse 14. How much more shall the blood of Christ, who through the eternal Spirit offered himself without spot to God, cleanse your conscience from dead works to serve the living God? And then there's another powerful verse in Ephesians 1:7. In him we have redemption through his blood, the forgiveness of sins, according to the riches of his grace. I remember, Pastor Ross, when I first started looking into the Christian religion, I thought, well, it's kind of gory. They talked about power in the blood and saved by the blood and washed by the blood. I thought, this is a bloody religion. But then I came to understand that, you know, the Bible says the life is in the blood. And Christ, in giving his blood, he gave his life. And we are washed by his life. And we are healed and empowered by his life and his sacrifice of his life. And so, in a sense, he gives us a transfusion of his purity to heal us from our disease. So in that sense, the blood of Christ washes away our sin. And maybe there's some people listening out there that think, I need healing. I need salvation and forgiveness for my sins. And I think I could use a dose of that cure. We have a free offer that talks about that.
12: We do. A book is entitled The High Cost of the Cross. And we'll be happy to send this to anyone who calls and asks. It's our free offer this evening, so take advantage of it. All you need to do is just call the number, 800-835-6747. You can ask for offer number 156, or just ask for it by name, The High Cost of the Cross. It explains the gospel and shares good news. If you'd like to get a digital version of the book, just dial #250 with your smartphone. Again, just say Bible Answers Live and then say High Cost of the Cross. That's #250 with your phone and ask for that free gift. You know, Pastor Doug, probably one of the most important truths that we find in Scripture centers on the cross, centers on that sacrificial death of Jesus, and just such an important truth. Well, before we go to the phone lines, we always like to start with prayer, and so let's do that now. Dear Lord, we thank you for this time once again when we can open up the Bible and study together. This is your book. Lord, we pray for the Holy Spirit to come and guide us, that same Spirit that inspired the prophets many years ago. We ask that that Spirit would guide our hearts and our minds. Be with those who are listening, wherever they might be. In Jesus' name, amen.
11: Amen.
12: Well, our first caller this evening, we've got Jerry listening in Texas. Jerry, welcome to Bible Answers Live.
13: Good evening, gentlemen. I have a question. In my Bible readings this morning, it refers to Numbers 24 and the interactions between Balak and Balaam. I don't know if it was in a maybe an insert from an inspired writer, but I thought I understood that Balak used sorcery in a couple of his attempts. Can you explain that to me?
11: Yeah, well, you have two characters that are mentioned here in the book of Numbers 24, and Balaam was a prophet of God. Now, keep in mind, there were some Old Testament prophets. They knew the Lord, and the Lord spoke to them, and they weren't necessarily Jews. Noah was technically a prophet, and he was not a Jew. So in Mesopotamia, there was someone who worshiped the true God. His name was Balaam. But while he started out good, he ended up going bad. Well, he was known to the other kings as a man that God spoke through. And so Balak, knowing that God was with Israel, Balak was the king of the Moabites. He thought, look, if I can't defeat them with natural means, I'm going to fight fire with fire. They've got God with them, and maybe I can get a prophet of God to curse them. That was his reasoning. And so they were used to back then paying psychics and sorcerers to try to cast spells, and they told Balaam, will you come cast the spell or curse Israel? And he said, no, God's blessed them, I can't. They kept offering him more and more money, and he got tempted. He wanted the honor and the money they were offering. So he said, well, I have to say what the Lord says, but I'll go if you insist. And so every time he opens his mouth to try to curse Israel, blessings come out. In fact, one of the blessings of Balaam is where it said a star will rise out of Jacob. And it's probably the wise men in Mesopotamia, where Balaam was from, that were reading that when they came searching for the Christ child. So, but Balaam was not using sorcery. Balak, the king of the Moabites, was hoping that he would use some kind of witchcraft or sorcery to curse them. So hopefully that helps a little bit, Jerry. It's a very interesting story where the donkey ends up talking to the prophet.
12: All right, thank you. Next caller that we have is Isaiah, listening in Texas. Isaiah, welcome to Bible Answers Live.
14: Yes, hello. Thank you, pastors, for both taking my call.
11: Yeah.
14: I really appreciate it.
11: And your question?
14: Yes, sir. My question is referring to Acts 26:24. Mm-hmm. It's referring over to when Paul was feeling beside himself.
12: Mm-hmm.
14: And I guess with all the learning, it was driving him insane. Could you please elaborate on that?
11: Yeah. Paul is making his defense before Festus, who is one of the Roman rulers that is going to decide whether or not to set him free or to punish him or to send him to Rome. And as Paul is talking to him about Jesus and the resurrection, Festus says, Paul, you're beside yourself. Beside yourself is a term that's used to mean you've lost your mind. And he's saying, you're beside yourself. Much learning has driven you mad. Paul was very educated. And he said, you spent too much time reading the prophecies and you're getting caught up in it and you're not balanced. You've gone mad. So, well, Paul was not beside himself and he was not crazy, and though he was very wise. And so he goes on to say in verse 25, I am not mad, most noble Festus, but I'm speaking the words of truth and reason for the king before whom I also speak. And he's talking there to Agrippa. He said, he knows the words that I say are true. So there's a couple of rulers that are listening to him, and one of them talks about the resurrection. He says, you're crazy.
12: You know, if you look at that same passage, there is a cross-reference where Paul now, in 1 Corinthians chapter 1, verse 21, speaking of Christ and him crucified, he said, to the Jew, it's a stumbling block, and to the Greeks, it's foolishness.
11: Yeah.
12: So you can understand how you have this Roman governor who talks about, well, hears about the resurrection. He says, that's craziness. You're out of your mind. Paul said, well, to the unbeliever, it's foolishness. But to those of us who are saved, yeah, it's eternal life. You know, it's a wonderful promise.
11: Good point.
12: So, okay, thank you, Isaiah. We've got Joan listening in Australia. Joan, welcome to Bible Answers Live.
15: Hello, thank you for taking my call. My question tonight is, where in the Bible does it say we screen or vote people to be members in or out of a church?
11: Well, I don't think you'll find the word vote. The teaching that people need to be clear before they're added, you know, before baptism, the Ethiopian treasurer asked Philip, and I think this is Acts chapter 8, he said, what prevents me from being baptized? And he said, well, if you believe with all your heart, so one thing is you got to believe to be part of the church. You need to be willing to obey God's commandments. In Matthew chapter 28, Jesus said, go therefore teach all nations, or certain teaching. Teaching what? He says, teaching them to observe all things that I've commanded you. So a person should not be part of the church or be baptized if they don't believe the commandments of God. And then Paul later says that if someone, and Jesus says it also in Matthew 18, if someone will not listen to the authority of the church, then they should be put out and treated like an infidel. I think he says a publican. Paul talks in 1 Corinthians 7 about a man that was sleeping with his stepmother. And he said, you need to put that man out. He was, you know, clearly bringing shame on the cause. And so there's a criteria. And then when they were baptized in Acts chapter 2, it says they were added to the church. And the term they're added means like brought within the fold. They're becoming part of something. So you see there's a criteria for coming in and for going out. And it's believing the teachings of Jesus. Does that make sense, Joan?
15: Thank you.
11: All right. Thanks so much. Appreciate your question.
12: All right. We've got Brittany listening in California. Brittany, welcome to Bible Answers Live.
16: Hey.
11: Hi. How are you doing, Brittany?
16: Oh, pretty good.
11: And so what's your question tonight?
16: Yeah, my question is, should a Christian celebrate Seder Shabbat's Day?
11: Well, there are some people that are notable in society. You know, there's Martin Luther King's Day. They've got President's Day that is actually honoring both Washington and Lincoln. So when you say celebrate, you know, there's no religious celebration going on any of those days. People might want to, you know, enjoy and commemorate their achievements. But, you know, there's no mandate in the Bible to celebrate, I guess, anybody but Jesus. Matter of fact, we don't even really have a command to remember Christmas. That's more of a tradition than a command. So, nothing in the Bible says to celebrate Cesar Chavez Day. So, hey, thanks, Brittany. Hope that helps.
12: We've got Deborah in Canada. Deborah, welcome to Bible Answers Live.
17: Hi, pastors. How are you doing?
11: Great. Thanks for calling.
17: Good. I have a question about the raven, the bird, the raven.
11: Yeah.
17: I know Noah in Genesis 8:7 let it out of the ark. He was the first bird to be let out.
11: Mm-hmm.
17: And in Kings, 1 Kings, the ravens were used to feed Elijah. I was just wondering if there was any significance as to why God would choose what we know in the Mosaic law as an unclean bird.
11: Yeah, that is interesting. I think that the reason that the Lord chose the raven is, first of all, Elijah and Noah were not told to eat ravens. The ravens are probably, they're in the corvid family. He said COVID. Corvid family, and they're the smartest, one of the smartest birds. I think their intelligence is, they say, even above a dog. They know how to use tools. They live a long time. They grieve when another raven dies. And they can actually, some ravens can learn to mimic certain sounds, like, you know, parrots do. So they're extremely bright birds, and I think God guided them into the palace of Ahab to take food from Ahab and bring it to Elijah. I can't prove that, but it's fun to think. So, yeah. And they're, ravens are kind of omnivores, so they could bring almost anything.
18: Mm-hmm.
11: Yeah, it's not like a hummingbird just going to get nectar.
18: And it's a big bird, so it can carry.
11: Yeah, that's
18: carry
11: true.
18: Things, so. All right, thank you, Deborah. Good point. We've got Gary in Illinois. Gary, welcome to the program.
19: Thank you. Are we entering the first trumpet judgment? You know, considering the recent extreme weather, like wildfires in Texas and hailstorms, I get this from Revelation 8:7.
11: Yeah, I don't know. Pastor Ross, you want to address
18: that? Read the verse. It says, and the first angel sounded, and there was hail, followed with mingled with blood. And it says, they were thrown to the earth, and a third of the trees were burnt up, and the green grass was burnt up. So your question is this a prophecy literally to be fulfilled, meaning that a third of the trees of the earth are to be burnt up and all the green grass, or does it have a symbolic significance? Is that correct, Gary?
19: Well, literally, because we're seeing a lot of fires. I mean, Canada had the size of Ohio fire, Maui, Hawaii burnt down, Siberia is even twice as bad.
18: Correct. Well, you know, first of all, in Pastor Day, you share, of course, the book of Revelation is a prophetic book, and it's filled with symbols, right? From the very beginning of the book all the way to the end, you talk about horses galloping across the sky, and you've got a red horse and a white horse and a black horse and a pale horse, and a lot of symbolisms.
11: Dragon with seven heads. You don't see that every day.
18: Yeah, that's right. And beasts coming up from the sea and the earth. And so, yeah, this is part of the trumpets, and the trumpets kind of go through the history from the time of Christ all the way through until our time. And the fifth trumpet, it's got talking about trees being burnt up and green grass being burnt up. In the Bible, trees are often associated with people, and green grass would be a symbol for people once again, or large groups of people. It's really talking about a judgment that was to come upon those part of the Roman Empire that had persecuted the Christians. There was attacks from the various barbarian tribes that entered the land. You also have the Muslim tribes or the Muslim movement under the Ottoman Empire and the Turks that were coming in, entering into Europe. So that had a broader historical application with reference to this fifth trumpet. Not so much a literal application, although, you know, the Bible does speak about the earth getting old like a garment, and mm-hmm. It talks about the sea and the waves roaring as signs connected with the coming of Christ, or close to the coming of Christ. And yes, there are changes in our environment, and I think there are signs. The Bible speaks of earthquakes, mm-hmm. diverse places. So there are things happening in the natural world that are warning signs as to the imminent coming of Christ.
11: Yeah, and of course, it tells us in Revelation that God will destroy those that destroy the earth.
18: Mm.
11: And you can just see that the fires and everything that's happening, a lot of them are man-made. And boy, just vast. We were talking about a forest fire up in Paradise just before the program, how it's just, and that was man-made. It's, you know, PG&E, they've mm-hmm. determined.
18: Mm-hmm.
11: Just totally decimated the countryside.
18: And of course, things are a little different nowadays. You know, back 100, 200 years ago, these forest fires would burn almost all summer long in the mountains here in California, and they would burn out a lot of the underbrush. Whereas, you know,
11: the trees
18: were
11: big and they survived.
18: Yeah,
11: yeah,
18: we're putting fires out, and so it's only increasing the vegetation that can burn. It's dry, and so, mm-hmm. yeah, things have changed.
11: Yeah,
18: environment's changed.
11: All right. Well, thank you. Appreciate that, Gary.
18: We've got Glenn listening in Ohio. Glenn, welcome to Bible Answers Live.
20: Thanks again for taking my call.
11: Yeah.
20: You know, when God spoke to Noah in the 11th chapter of Genesis, he told him to get busy and replenish the earth. And all translations agree with that replenishing of the earth. But when you go to Genesis 1:28, where Yahweh is speaking to Adam and Eve, he tells them also, according to the King James translation, to replenish the earth. I see that as either a blemish in the King James version of the Bible or something else that needs to be talked about. Can you help me?
11: Yeah, well, when God tells them to fill the word I've got, and I'm reading the New King James, he said that they should fill the earth. And, you know, God told Adam and Eve, I want you to populate the earth. Originally, they were in the garden. After sin, they were evicted from the garden. Are you thinking that there was maybe a population before Adam and Eve that needed to be replaced?
20: I think that might be worthy of consideration because it's the only translation that talks about the Adam and Eve of replenishing the earth.
11: Yeah. Well, I think, like I said, this this translation, and by the way, the King James translation, while it is wonderful, is not perfect. It was done by men. They were not angels that translated the King James Bible. And there are a couple places where they maybe didn't have the best choice of words or there's some inconsistency. This is a place where I think that the word be fruitful and fill the earth is more appropriate because there's nothing in the Genesis record that says that there was a civilization before Adam and Eve that needed to be replaced. It goes sequentially from the days of creation to Adam's creation to Eve to the fall. There's no other scenario of some other race that was wiped out that needed to be replaced.
18: That's right.
11: That you can squeeze in there.
18: Sin, the consequence of sin is death. And we know, according to the Bible, that sin started with Adam and Eve.
11: There's no death before
18: that.
11: So if
18: they were the ones, yeah, if they were the ones to replenish the earth, meaning they were to replace a population beforehand that had died, how would they have died if there had been no sin?
11: Mm-hmm. So, good point.
18: Yeah, and if you look at the other translations, it says, be fruitful, multiply, and fill the earth and subdue it. So I think that's a better translation there. Next caller that we have is Henry listening in New York. Henry, welcome to Bible Answers Live.
21: Yes, how are you?
11: Good.
21: Blessed day for you. My question is, if you're saved, if you go to heaven and your name is written in the book of life, do you have to take communion before you get into heaven? Is it written anywhere in the Bible before you got to take communion?
11: Well, Jesus does say in the, I think it's both Gospel of Matthew, it's repeated in 2 Corinthians, that the Lord's Supper, celebrating and the Lord's Supper was like an extension of the Passover. The Passover was, you know, this angel of judgment passes over because of the blood of the Lamb. Well, when Jesus comes, we know he is the Passover Lamb. And he said, except you, and I just read it in church this week, except you eat my flesh and drink my blood, you have no life in you, John chapter 6. So that's talking about, it's a symbol for accepting the life of Jesus and that his blood would cleanse us from sin and the teachings of the New Testament, the New Covenant. That's what the grape juice is a symbol of. So a believer should want to participate, first of all, in being part of a church family and communion. Now, in our church, sometimes we've got some seniors that, well, I guess every church, you have some people that are shut-ins, they can't make it. And when we have communion, we have elders and pastors that'll go and take it to their home and so that they can participate. But there's only a couple of sacred ordinances that Jesus left the church. And one of them is baptism. Of course, you got marriage, baptism, and you've got the communion service. So it's certainly a ratification of our faith that should be repeated whenever the church comes together in that capacity.
18: Okay, thank you.
11: Do you have to do that to go to heaven? There'll be people in heaven that maybe didn't have an opportunity, mm-hmm. for sure. But why a believer would not want to is a concern.
18: Okay. All right, we've got Lloyd in Arkansas. Lloyd, welcome to Bible Answers Live.
22: Hello. Thank you for having me on and to answer my question.
11: Yeah.
22: My question is God protecting Satan? And if so, what is he protecting him from?
11: Well, when you say it's God protecting Satan, Satan is living under an impending judgment. And Satan is also, he is restricted in what he can access. The Bible tells us in Revelation 12 that Satan was cast down to the earth. So the devil's rebellion against God has been limited to our planet. And so as far as God protecting him, well, God gives all of his creatures life. And people that choose to turn away from God, their initial life comes from God. God does not exterminate somebody as soon as they say, I don't love you anymore. Otherwise, we'd see more than half the population would expire right away. So people are sustained by God. He's the one who gives grace to the people that even curse him. They couldn't live or take another breath or have another heartbeat without God. So in that sense, the devil is still sustained by the initial life God gave him. But the devil's not being protected by God. I don't think he needs much protection he's the highest of the angels. There's no other angel that's harassing him in that way. So I don't know. Hopefully I'm answering your question, Lloyd.
22: Pastor, thank you very much.
11: All right. Thanks so much. You take care.
18: All right. Next caller that we have is E. Frank in New York. E. Frank, welcome to Bible Answers Live.
0: Yes. Good evening, Pastor Doug and Pastor Ross. I have a question in regards to the Bible, where it's about an issue that has to do with how you believe in Jesus on certain occasions. There's this South African woman who told me that the way Jesus revealed himself during the persecution of Herod in Africa, that she has the right to celebrate and display a understanding of her symbolic adherence to what Jesus did in Namur. Now, I have always believed in the what Jesus preached in Galilee, and I just want to know, Pastor Doug, in the Bible, does it say that we have to wear any type of apparel or indicative symbols indicating that we're Christians and we believe in God and the Bible that way? Because in the Bible it says that Jesus said, Master, or in the other way around, only it's harder for a rich man to enter the kingdom of God than someone who is poor.
11: Yeah. All right. So is there any criteria on what we should or shouldn't wear given in the Bible? You know, God does not order us to wear a particular costume. Now, when the priests in the Old Testament, there was a certain apparel that the priests would wear. Of course, the purpose of the Old Testament temple has been fulfilled. When Christ died on the cross, the veil was rent. Jesus said, your house has left you desolate. And so the Aaronic priesthood right now does not exist in that they're not sacrificing lambs. So there's no uniform. There are principles that God gives in his word for every believer. And those principles have to do with neatness, modesty. The Bible tells us that, you know, we should not be wearing, and this is men and women, should not be adorned with the outward adorning of gold and apparel and costly ray. And Paul talks about, you know, women wearing pearls and having elaborate hairdos. You know, God's people shouldn't dress so frumpy that we attract attention because of our being out of date, but we also shouldn't try and be impressing people with our money by the clothes we wear. There should be humility in that. Neat, clean, modest, those are the principles that God shares. We got a book on that, by the way, on jewelry. How much is too much? A person can get when they call the resource line.
18: Number to call is 800-835-6747. You can ask for that book. It's called Jewelry, How Much is Too Much? And we'll be happy to send it to anyone in Canada or the U.S. So call and ask.
11: All right, friends, we're getting ready for our halftime break. 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We'll be back taking more Bible questions in just a few moments.
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11: 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My name is Doug Batchelor.
18: My name is John Ross, and we have a number of folks who are standing by with their Bible question. But, Pastor Doug, before we go to the phone lines, we want to remind you of our free offer that we have. It talks about the cross. It's called The High Cost of the Cross. And we want to send that to anyone who calls and asks. The number is 800-835-6747. You can ask for The High Cost of the Cross, just offer number 156. You can also receive a digital download of that book by simply dialing #250 on your smartphone, say Bible Answers Live, and then ask for The High Cost of the Cross, and we'll be able to send you a digital copy of the book. You can read it, you can share it with somebody else.
12: I'm going to go back to the phone lines. We've got Preston listening in Texas, and he's got a question about watching Christian programs. Preston, welcome to the program.
6: Hello.
11: Hi, thanks for calling.
6: Yes, so my question was, is it wrong for Christians to watch Christian programs like The Chosen, the TV show The Chosen?
11: All right, well, I'm a little biased if you ask about watching Christian programs, because we're producing one at this very moment. So there's no sin in taking in spiritual material, whether you're reading or whether you're watching or listening. TV is just one of the mediums that communicates. And so that's a very powerful medium. At the same time, you want to have a filter about what you do and don't watch. There are some Christian programs out there that I don't watch. They're, you know, these pastors, quite frankly, that they're doing this prosperity gospel. I think it's extortion of a type, spiritual extortion. And you notice we don't spend a lot of time begging for money on this program and promising people fame and fortune and health and wealth if they do. So there's some things I won't watch because I just think they're so unbiblical. There's some good ministries and ministers out there. I don't expect them to agree with me in every point. And they've got a lot of great material. And so you kind of eat the melon and you spit out the seeds. And they probably feel that way about me. Now, when you're talking about The Chosen, and I've only seen, to be honest, a few excerpts. I've found in my own experience, Pastor Ross may have some thoughts on this, that when Hollywood tries to recreate Jesus or biblical stories, they almost never can get close to the real thing. Or it's always distorted in one way or the other. Have some good things come out of that? Well, I'm sure there are people that haven't thought about the life and teachings of Jesus that watch this, and you could point to some good things. But personally, I think that there's a danger when we start getting our information about Christ and his ministry. From what I've known, someone told me I should watch it. I watched a little bit, and I saw right away they were embellishing the story with things that were not in the Bible, which is always suspect. But, I'm not here to condemn. I commend people that are trying to communicate the gospel. I don't know. That's a rambling answer. But any thoughts? You want to ramble?
12: I agree, Pastor.
11: You go out on a limb with me?
12: Well, I think they actually say that they're not trying to be perfectly faithful to, you know, what the Bible says. They do take liberties to kind of add in. And, there's some extra stories added, extra personalities added that's not in the gospel account. And on the one hand, you got to be careful because, you know, the Bible talks about a really true story, something that really happened. When you read about the gospel, you read about Christ, you read about the apostles, that's history. That's real. You don't want to create the scene where that almost becomes more of a novel type scenario. So, yeah, I agree, Pastor. We got to be careful.
11: Yeah, start embellishing on the truth. And people can get distracted by the embellishment.
12: Yeah, that's true.
11: And miss the main point. So,
12: all right. Thank you, Preston.
11: A verse in the Bible, Philippians 4, verse 8. Finally, brethren, whatever things are true. And he goes on to say, dwell on these things.
12: Mm-hmm.
11: Yeah.
12: Okay. Next caller that we have is Sandra listening in Pennsylvania. And she's got a question about Joshua and the angel that you read about in Zechariah 3. Sandra, welcome to the program.
7: Hi. Good evening. Thank you for taking my call.
11: Evening.
7: Hi there. So the other day, recently I heard a sermon in regards to Zechariah chapter 3, wonderful sermon, but I was a little confused as to who Joshua is and who the angel of the Lord is, because I always thought that Joshua represents Christ and that also the angel of the Lord also represents Christ pre-incarnate.
11: Mm-hmm.
7: So I was just trying to figure out, you know, who's represented in that chapter.
11: All right, good. Well, in Zechariah chapter 3, there's a vision that says, he showed me Joshua, this is verse 1, the high priest standing before the angel of the Lord and Satan standing at his right hand to oppose, or that word is to accuse him. You go to Revelation chapter 12, it calls Satan the accuser of the brethren. And in the book of Job, there's the devil accusing Job before God. And the devil is our accuser, and Christ is our defense attorney. So the angel of the Lord is the one that rebukes the devil in Zechariah. Now, there really was a high priest in Israel during Zechariah's time, and his name was Joshua. It's interesting. The name Joshua is the name Jesus in Hebrew. It's actually Yeshua. And you've got Joshua, who led the children of Israel into the promised land. He's like our general and our judge. And then you got Joshua, the high priest, that led the children of Israel from Babylon back to the promised land. So they're both types of Christ. And the priest would bear the sins of the people. So Joshua's got these dirty clothes because of the sins of the people, and the devil's accusing. And in the story,

0: charge of my courts, and I will give you places to walk among those who stand here. In other words, you'll be here in heaven. So it's a wonderful promise.
1: So in this parable, or in this chapter, in this vision, Joshua would represent the people, mm-hmm. and the angel of the Lord would represent Christ.
0: Right.
1: But like you say, there's almost a dual application because, yes, our high priest is Jesus.
0: Mm-hmm.
1: But in this context, Joshua represents the people.
0: Right.
1: Okay, very good. Thank you. Good question, Sandra. We've got Charlie listening in Arizona, and he has a question about Exodus chapter 20, verse 10. Charlie, welcome to the program.
2: Hi, guys. How are you this evening?
0: Good. How can we help you?
2: Exodus 20, verse 10.
0: Okay.
2: I'm sorry, I got cold.
0: All right.
2: It says that God created everything in 6 days.
0: Right.
2: And you have to rest on the Sabbath. And he starts listening.
0: Uh-huh.
2: You know what I mean? Making a list. You know, you, your son, your daughter, your manservant, your female servant, your cattle, everything. But there's no mention of a wife. Is there a reason why?
0: Well, yeah, I think that husbands and wives are included in the admonition. When God gives the Ten Commandments, it tells us that the men and women wash their clothes, husbands and wives, and they came before the Lord, and they heard the Lord saying these words audibly. So the command is not just given to the man. The commandment is given to the parents. That's why later it says, honor your father and your mother. And so I think it's understood that people are to rest from their regular labor. There is a verse earlier where it says, bake what you're going to bake and boil what you're going to boil. And ostensibly, you know, the women were doing a lot of the cooking back then. They were to be resting. They were to get that work done ahead of time. So the command's all-encompassing, I think, for the family.
1: Mm-hmm.
0: The stranger, the cattle, everybody was to rest.
1: And it does appear that, you know, when it specifically mentions the list, like you say, your son, your daughter, your servants, a male servant, female servant, your cattle, the stranger is within your gates, it's people under your control, those who you can direct. And definitely that would include all of the members of the family.
0: Well, he's got a point. It's hard to direct your wife, though.
1: Well, yep, yeah. Maybe
0: I retract that last statement.
1: But it would include everyone in your household.
0: Right.
1: Is the idea behind that. All right. Thank you, Charlie. We've got Giovanni listening from Idaho, and he's got a question from Deuteronomy 3:3. Giovanni, welcome to the program.
3: Hi there, pastors. How are you this evening?
0: Hey, great. Thank you.
3: Awesome. So my question is actually in regards to Deuteronomy 23:3.
0: Okay.
3: And it's about David and how he is king. And I'm just kind of wondering how he's king when Ruth is a Moabite.
0: Right. Let me read this for our friends that are listening. The Moabites had attacked the Israelites and gave them a hard time. And so there was a curse pronounced on them. And you can read in Deuteronomy 23:3. An Ammonite or a Moabite shall not enter the assembly of the Lord, even to the 10th generation. None of his descendants shall enter the assembly of the Lord forever, because they did not meet you with bread or water on the road when you came out of Egypt, because they hired against you Balaam the son of Beor from Pethor of Mesopotamia to curse you. And yet, Ruth, and it has not been 10 generations from when this was given. No, I don't think it had been. I can almost trace the genealogy from Boaz was the son of Salmon, who was one of the spies of Joshua. So, yeah, it wasn't 10 generations yet. And yet she was a Moabite, and then she is the grandmother, or the great-grandmother, of David. So, and she was allowed into the congregation. The command does not eclipse an earlier command that if someone converted to the God of the Israelites, that they were welcome. And so Ruth, she said, your God is my God.
1: Mm-hmm.
0: So she converted. And they had that law that is saying you could be friends with a Moabite up until they did this. They could have stayed Moabites. And you could do business with them. But after they tried to curse Israel, there was a curse pronounced for 10 generations. How long would that be? 40 times 10, 400 years.
1: Mm-hmm. Okay, thank you. Good question. Let's see. We've got Regina listening in Oregon. Regina, welcome to the program.

0: Hi, thank you.
1: Thank you.
0: So I do have a question. Actually, I've been asking this question myself, but I did not know how to answer. Mm-hmm. Myself, I am a Seventh-day Adventist, and someone asking me, in Geneva, when God created Lucifer, because he did create the Lucifer, when Lucifer chose to do the wrong, where did he know that wrong? Where is the wrong coming from, you know? Because God created only the right things, love and everything. Everything was perfect. How did he know to pick the wrong? You know what I mean?
1: Yeah, I think I know what you mean, Regina. Yeah, of course, God made everything good. The Bible tells us in James, every good and perfect gift comes from God. And Jesus said, God is good. And God does not tempt, neither is he tempted. God cannot do anything bad. Because he is perfect and he's good. So God made good creatures, but he made them with, they're built with a risky freedom. And that freedom to love is given to all of his intelligent creatures. And Lucifer was given the same freedom to love. But in order to love, you've got to have the ability to choose to not love. God can't make you with forced love built in. It ceases to be love. If you can't choose it, you become a robot. So Lucifer was given this. He chose to love himself more than God, and he just kept nurturing that, and it probably went from an early inclination. He knew something was wrong, but he kept cherishing this self-love until pretty soon he put himself on the throne, and he wanted to destroy God, and he became ruled by selfishness. God is love. Satan, in a word, is selfish, and it's all about his pride and his selfishness. So, God made him perfect. He made him free. He chose to love himself more, and he became corrupt through it.
2: And we got a study guide. It's called Did God Create a Devil? And it answers all of these questions. It's a good, great study. And we want to encourage anyone who wants to learn more about this, just call and ask. The number is 800-835-6747. You can ask the study guide. It's called Did God Create the Devil? You can also dial #250 on your smartphone and say, Bible Answers Live, and then ask for that study guide. Did God Create a Devil? We'll send it to you. Study it, and you'll be blessed. Next caller that we have is Eric, and he's listening in Colorado, and he has a question about spirits. Eric, welcome to the program.
3: Hi. Thank you for taking my call.
1: Yes.
3: I see and hear spirits. Does this mean that I'm lost?
1: You hear and see spirits. Well, it means the devil. The devil's probably trying to get you. Of course, he's trying to get everybody. But, I think there are some godly people in the Bible that they saw spirits, that the devil was trying to spook them. And so because the devil's trying to harass you or frighten you does not automatically mean you're lost. It means that the devil's trying to distract you or confuse you or frighten you. Whether you are saved or lost is something that you and the Lord only know. If you've come to Jesus and surrendered your life to Jesus, then keep your eyes fixed on him. If the devil comes around, in the name of the Lord, rebuke the devil. Do not give him ground. If there's something in your life that's opening the door to the devil, you know, I've got a friend that was seeing all kinds of spooks and demons, and they spent all their time watching scary movies, these diabolical movies. And I thought, well, no wonder you're watching ghost movies, and you're kind of opening the door to the devil. Mm-hmm. So close any avenues in your life where you're creating a bridge for the devil to come in and haunt or tempt or frighten you. And reconsecrate your life to the Lord every day. Paul said, I die daily. That means you got to be born again every day.
2: Okay, great. Thank you. We've got Corette listening from Connecticut. And Corette has a question about working on Sabbath.
4: Yes.
2: Corette, welcome to the program.
4: Good night, sir.
1: Evening.
4: Yes, I was asking, when is it okay to work on the Sabbath?
1: Well, there are obviously Christian hospitals that have people they care for. You know, Jesus said it's better to do good on the Sabbath day. And so if you're ministering to somebody who's struggling with some dire sickness, then that's appropriate. You know, I know dentists that they love the Lord, but they'll get a call from someone that's in agony from a toothache. They'll, on the Sabbath day, they'll open their shop, usually free of charge, and they'll go and either help them right then or at least help them with some temporary relief where they can do major surgery or whatever they need later. I don't know of any dentist that will say, let me adjust your braces because that's kind of an elective thing that you can schedule another day. But when someone's in pain or suffering, if someone's in the hospital, they need doctors, nurses, and people to care for them. My wife is a physical therapist, and she hasn't worked in a hospital for years. But when she did, some people had surgery on Friday, and they needed to have physical therapy immediately the next day. And so she would work, and she would not keep that pay. She just donated it to the Lord. So there are emergency situations. You know, if you're a fireman, you should try to schedule your Sabbath free. Let someone else be on duty then so you can rest. But if there's a forest fire, you hop in your truck and you go save people. So even the Jews, when they're attacked on their Sabbath day, the soldiers can't say, well, we'll start defending the country when the sun goes down. So there are emergency situations, but they should be the rare exception and not the rule. Does that make sense, Corette?
4: Yes, it does.
1: All right. Thank you so much. Appreciate it. Thanks for your question.
2: All right. Next caller that we have is Larry, listening in Michigan. Larry, welcome to the program.
5: Hi.
1: Hi, Larry. Thanks for calling.
5: Yeah, I got a question. How does a person know, because I know in Matthew, Jesus was talking about those who stick against the Spirit, you know, the unpardonable sin. But how does a person really know if they committed it? Because sometimes I wonder, but yet I feel guilty about a lot of things. So I'm a little confused. And when I ask for forgiveness, I sometimes like, is that real? I got questions about that.
1: Mm-hmm.
5: So I just like to know about I just hope I didn't like push the Holy Spirit away for that, you know.
1: Well, you know, every time we sin, we may grieve the Holy Spirit, but that does not mean you grieved it away where it's unforgivable. So the very fact you're calling means the Holy Spirit is striving in your heart. So I would not be worried that you've committed the unpardonable sin. I would be concerned. God wants you to have peace. The Lord wants you to believe that he will forgive your sins and that he'll give you power to live a new life. You know, Christ doesn't ask us to do anything without giving us the power to do it. When God says, repent, come to me, I'll give you rest, you turn from your sins, you confess your sins, and he says, I'll give you peace and rest and victory and a new life. You believe that, and you're going to have peace, and you'll have evidence in your life that God is working in your life, and that will confirm the promises of God also.
2: You know, we have a book, Pastor Doug. It's called What is the Unpardonable Sin?
1: And there you go.
2: I encourage you to take a look at that. I think you'll enjoy it. The number to call is 800-835-6747. And just ask for it. It's called What is the Unpardonable Sin? We'll mail it to you. Or you can just dial #250 on your cell phone, mm-hmm. say Bible Answers Live, and then ask for the book by name, What is the Unpardonable Sin? We got Joyce in Florida. Joyce, welcome to the program. We have just a few moments. But you have a question about the punishment of the wicked.
6: Yes, praise the Lord. I love your program.
1: Oh, thank you.
6: I would like to know, will there be degrees of punishment in hell? And if so, where is that located in the Bible?
1: Well, I'm looking it up for you right now. Yes, there will be differences. S-D-R-I-P. I added an extra letter in there. Hang on here. I'm typing something in my computer. I just can't spell.
2: Luke 12:48.
1: You found it.
2: Is that the one?
1: You beat me. Well, no, I'm looking at Luke 12. Yeah, 47:48.
2: Yep.
1: It says, that servant who knew his master's will and did not prepare himself or do according to his will, he will be beaten with many stripes. And then it also says that those that did not know their master's will are beaten with few stripes. So stripes are when they used to whip a person that would leave stripes on their back, and that was whipping, really. And so Jesus is basically saying those who were guilty for much suffer more than those who were less accountable and did not know. So, yes, there are varying degrees of reward, and so there are varying degrees of punishment. Jesus says, one of the last verses in the Bible, behold, I come, my reward is with me to give to every man according to his works. So Adolf Hitler is going to suffer more than people of lesser crimes. So hopefully that helps. Are you with us, Joyce? Does that make sense?
6: Keep up the enlightenment.
1: All right. You're welcome. God bless. And we thank you for your call. Pastor Ross, we have time for one more quick one.
2: All right, we've got Ron listening in, Alabama. Ron, welcome to the program.
7: Yes, good evening. Thank you for taking my call.
1: Yeah.
7: My question has to do with Dinah, the daughter of Jacob and Leah, and mentioned in Genesis 34. Could she somehow represent the church? You know, how you have literal Israel and the tribes, the children of Israel. Then you have spiritual Israel. Could Dinah represent the spiritual body of the church?
1: Yeah.
7: Being one of Jacob's, you know, descendants.
1: Yeah. I think you're onto something. And the story that Ron is referring to is found there in Genesis 34, where Dinah, the only daughter listed of Jacob's children, everyone else was a son, that when they were living near Shechem, she went out to visit the other ladies of the land and maybe do some shopping. And young man took her, and I don't think he raped her, but he took advantage of her. And he said he wanted to marry her. He loved her. But that's kind of what the pagans had done to the Israelites. Through intermarriage, they kind of lost their purity. And so there is an analogy there. Very perceptive, Ron. I've never actually preached on that, but just as I was listening to you talk, I think there's more there under the surface. And you never hear that Dinah got married again, and it doesn't really tell about her having a family after that. So it changed the course of her life. Listening friends, you know, in just a moment, we're going to sign off and say farewell to those listening on satellite radio. And then those of you who are listening on land-based stations, we always stay on for a few more minutes to do rapid-fire Bible questions that come in via the internet. So you can email us questions. Some people have questions, but they say, oh, I'm afraid to get on the air. Well, you can email your questions. We'll take a few of them at the end of each program, and you'll see the number there on the screen. The email address is balquestions@amazingfacts.org. But before we say farewell to the audience at large, you know, we do these programs because we want to share the good news. And that good news is that God sent his son into the world to take the punishment for all the sins of the world. And he wants you to be in his kingdom. He desperately wants you to be saved. But we need to make a decision to say, Lord, I'm not doing a very good job running my life. I'm willing to surrender my life to you. I believe you have a plan for me. I would like to be forgiven of my sins. It's our prayer that everybody listening will do that even right now. Make that decision. Then go and sign up for the Amazing Facts Bible Study course at amazingfacts.org. We'll be back for the others.
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2: Hello, friends, and welcome back again to our email Bible questions. Pastor Dave, we've got a few great questions this evening. And, of course, if you'd like to send us an email Bible question, it's balquestions@amazingfacts.org. Genesis chapter 6, verse 6 says that God repented. But Numbers 23:19 says that God does not repent. How do we explain this?
1: Yeah, well, I think that different things are being meant here. When it says in Genesis 6 that God repented, it's talking about when sin was in the world, it grieved God in his heart, and he was sorry. Not sorry because he had sinned, but he was sorry that he'd made man, his plan for the paradise and man to have this happiness, and man made in his creatures. Sin and the devil had totally interrupted that, and there was just misery on the planet and violence. And so that grieved God at his heart. That's different from God saying, oops, I made a mistake in repenting in that respect. God knows everything. Nothing surprises him.
2: Mm-hmm.
1: And God doesn't repent for sin because he does not sin. He's pure and perfect.
2: Okay. Next question that we have is, I believe Christians are discouraged to drink alcohol. But why does God ask for an alcoholic beverage in Numbers 28, verse 7, as part of the sacrifices?
1: Yeah, when it talks about the drink offering, it's not talking about an alcoholic drink. They would offer grape juice. And even Christ at the Last Supper, he made it clear that the grape juice that he was offering the disciples was not fermented. He said, in the kingdom, you'll drink this with me new. And that's in Matthew 26, I believe. So, we also have a book called Alcohol and the Christian that'll answer that question if you want a free copy.
2: Again, that number is 800-835-6747. Just ask for it. It's called Alcohol and the Christian. All right, next question. Why is it that Jesus lost his ability to be omnipresent, although he still is omnipotent and omniscient now that he's in heaven?
1: Yeah, well, Jesus is omnipresent in the sense that he said, wherever the Holy Spirit is, he is. Mm-hmm. He said, everybody listening right now, when we accept him, he says, I am with you always, even to the end of the world. So while Christ took on human form in his body through his omniscience, his all-knowing, he can be everywhere all at one time. But you just think about the incredible sacrifice that he made in that he will forever be married to the human family because of his love for us and the sacrifice that he made. So that's a wonderful thing to consider. And friends, we look forward to studying with you more in the coming weeks. So just make sure and go to amazingfacts.org and study and continue to listen to Bible Answers Live.
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11: News. I'm Carmen Roberts. Flags are flying at half staff to honor U.S. Senator Lindsey Graham, who died suddenly last night after a brief illness.
12: The Wall Street Journal reporting that emergency responders were dispatched to Graham's home and performed CPR on an individual suffering from cardiac arrest. 71-year-old Lindsey Graham was elected to the Senate more than 20 years ago. He was a loud voice in the Republican Party. He was also a close friend to Donald Trump.
11: Fox's Alex Hogan. GOP Senator Jim Banks from Indiana tells Fox News,
13: I'm sad for South Carolina. I'm sad for our country. I'm sad for the Senate. We have a lot of work to do to fill the void that Lindsey Graham is going to leave in the United States.
11: And the U.S. and Iran escalate their fight over the Strait of Hormuz, with the U.S. launching more strikes on Iranian targets today near that critical waterway. 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
1: 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This is your host, Alex Sipkarian. What a gloomy Sunday here in Los Angeles as we're live. By the way, the number to get us here is 855-510-GOLD. That's 855-510-4653. Or you can also visit mygoldreports.com. Well, we woke up this morning and we saw the headlines about Lindsey Graham, may he rest in peace. Obviously, this is something unexpected at 71 years old. I think about a lot of our clients. I think about, you know, I'm probably 20-some years away from that. But this is something that it's important for us to understand, folks. Things happen that we can't control. Everyone is going to be called by God one day. And between now and then, our goal is to do the best that we can to make sure that we leave our mark to our families as a legacy to the people that we love. So I just wanted to take a moment and acknowledge Lindsey Graham. I usually start the week talking about the economical updates, what happened, kind of connect the dots in terms of the Federal Reserve, what is an interest rate, what's going on with gold, why should you care? And my message in the last couple of weeks has been, gold is on sale. I said that because when gold hit about 4,000 and silver hit about 60, I believe it created a good opportunity for people that have not invested in gold to consider getting in at a better entry point, and B, for people that had invested to consider averaging their price down so that way they can get more ounces. Now, before we start about all that economic, we really want to celebrate America 250. Yesterday on the show, we talked about how my business partner Mark and I adopted this concept where you want to try before you buy. Meaning, you know, when you go to an ice cream shop and you're asking to taste different flavors, you know that you're going to get what you're going to like and you're going to enjoy it. We said to ourselves, how can we connect America 250 celebration? How can we do something that we've never done that people can actually benefit, but at the same time, eliminate any concerns? When it comes to taste, because you see it with your eyes and you feel it in your tongue, that allows you to make a good decision. This is how we're utilizing two of the sensories. And we said to ourselves, imagine if we could do the same thing before investing in gold and silver. And here's the idea that we came up with. For the first 10 callers, you are going to get a silver coin with no string attached, with no expectation, with no pressure. 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But what we want to make sure that you have the ability to try before you buy. So for the first 10 callers, one per household while supplies last, the number is 855-510-GOLD. 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That's mygoldreports.com. Now, before we talk about any of the economical numbers, I want to talk to you today about a word that we always throw around, but we don't really stop to understand it in detail. And the word is conservative.
0: Now, most people think that's a political word. It's actually not. It's older than politics. Long before it was a party connection, it was a posture. A simple way of standing in the world and making your values clear. To conserve something means to keep it, to carry it through, to hand it forward to the next generation, and hand it in one piece. That's it. That's the whole idea. And here's what I've come to understand. After 25 years in financial services, with about a decade in physical gold and silver, some of you know my story. I've been a former banker. I financed publicly traded companies from private equity to real estate to tech companies, done over $1 billion in financing. But I've learned something valuable. I was humbled with what occurred to my parents back in 2008. Back then, they were about to retire. They were getting their ducks in a row, making sure that there was some money in the bank, making sure that the loan or the mortgage was being very minimal, paying off credit card, investing, putting money away. And then all of a sudden, 2008 occurred. That is when I realized that I have to understand that not everything is about Wall Street. And when that one piece of their portfolio that has done very well, and thank God they had some gold, that is when I learned the value of gold in a portfolio. See, for some, gold is this old relic investment that just sits there, doesn't do anything. For others, gives them a peace of mind when they own something. But if you understand what the smartest investors are doing, the central banks, they're positioning themselves away from the dollar little by little, gradually. What does this have to do with the word conservative? Because most people who call themselves conservative do not invest like one. Folks, this happened with my parents. This happened with us almost 20 years ago. See, a conservative is somebody who's humbled about the future. He doesn't think he's smart enough to predict it. And he's not arrogant enough to bet his family's one on a forecast. He looks at every expert who basically said, well, this is good, this is not good. Here's what's going to happen in the next few years. Like right now, there is this hype about AI. Obviously, we've done trillions of dollars of investments. But every time we moved from one sector of the economy to the other, there was clear winners and there were clear losers. See, a conservative doesn't build a house that requires good weather. He builds a house that stands in any weather. This is how you have to think about your portfolio now. There are so many factors happening at the same time. We got the midterms election. We got a Federal Reserve that's one day is thinking about raising rates, one day is going to keep it, another day might lower it. We got the market betting on continuous AI expenditure, AI investments. And we got a sticky inflation, and not to mention this geopolitical concern. A few weeks ago, I talked about my challenge with the MOU, the memorandum of understanding we had with Iran. And the biggest problem was if they kept their end of the bargain. Now ask yourself this. Do you want to build a portfolio on the word if? Or do you want to build your portfolio on the word when? 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Now, hold on to that thought, because here's the question that I don't think the financial services world is asking you enough. And here's the question. How much of what you've saved requires somebody else to keep a promise? Let me repeat the question. How much of what you've saved requires somebody else to keep a promise? When you get your statement and you look at it, almost every line on the page is some sort of a promise, some sort of a claim, some sort of an IOU. Let me break it down what I mean by that. If you have a bond, either U.S. Treasury bond or state tax benefited bond or local community bond, whatever the bond is an IOU. You're simply giving your money, and on your statement, it says that who you gave money to owes you. So that's what a bond is. Let's talk about a stock for a second. A stock is a simple claim. Yeah, you might think that you own the stock, but in actuality, you look at your statement, Vanguard, Schwab, Fidelity, all these financial custodians, they're the ones that actually own it. You have a claim on it. And then you think about your dollar. I really challenge you to look at a dollar bill in your hand. Just grab, open it, and see where on top it says Federal Reserve Note. Note spelled N-O-T-E. You know what that means, folks? That simply means it's a promise. So all of these types of assets, it's simply a number that exists because it's an institution that says it exists. And if the institution continues to exist and they're willing to deliver on their promise, then you're fine. See, I'm not telling you that those institutions are bad. Most of them are fine. Most of the time, most of them keep the promises. Why am I saying this? Because in 2008, there were institutions that had such a high credit rating, Moody's and S&P rating agencies rated them as AAA, meaning the highest quality. But then what happened? They defaulted. Why? Because there was so much bad stuff in the things that they were holding, specifically with the subprime mortgages. Remember Bear Stearns? Remember Lehman Brothers? What matters is that I want you to be honest about what you're holding. You're holding a sentence, a very well-written sentence backed by very serious people, but it's still a sentence. And here's one of the oldest conservative insight that there is. A sentence can be rewritten. But a thing, something that is tangible, cannot. Now, I want to be very careful here, because you know how I am about this. I'm not going to sit here and tell you that the market is going to go down the tube and that gold and silver are going to go up and up and up and up. Look, no one knows this. But I can look at someone like Warren Buffett, Berkshire Hathaway, and I can see why they're at an all-time high cash position, nearly $397 billion in liquid cash position. The only way that he's going to have more of those is if he sells his stocks. I'm not suggesting for you to sell your stocks, but I'm simply suggesting is for you to look around. Because there is a difference between someone making a prediction, and I am not making a prediction. I'm simply making a distinction. And that's the difference between wealth that is reported to you and the wealth that is held by you. Between a number and a thing. A claim on something, or that something is yours. See, one of the things I like about gold is the fact that for 5,000 of years, across different empires, currency collapses, wars, depression, recessions, you name it. It's been there. And it continues to be here. Because gold was never the whole answer. It was always part of the answer that didn't depend on anyone else. So here's my question to you. Do you have something in your portfolio that it's not depending on something else? And this is why I want you to take advantage of the offer that Allegiance Gold is having. For the first 10 callers, and this is for the LA market, my good AM 870 listeners. By the way, we started on this station about a year ago, and it had exceeded our wildest expectation. Since then, we've expanded nationwide, different stations. But I love doing the Sunday shows live. I love meeting people at the Jennifer Horn event or Larry Elder event or even with Arif Halaby's Second Opinion portfolio event. 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So as I've been thinking about the word conservative, and for me, the word conservative, I mean, years ago, I simply asked myself, I said, do I want more government in my money or less government? And the answer became very, very clear. Why? It's not about just the taxes. It's about the regulation. It's about the bureaucracy. It's about all the waste. So the sentence of less is more, when I heard it the first time, it did not make sense. But later in life, it made sense. See, my mom would always say, Alex, stop learning from your own mistakes. You need to start learning from other people's mistake. I said, what do you mean? She said, if you make a mistake, you are paying for it. You want to be able to work with people that have made a lot of mistake, and you want to find out what was the mistake, how did they make it, and how can you avoid it? Man, what a lesson. And that's the same lesson that I want to give to my kids. Because as I've been thinking about, what am I going to give them down the line? Yeah, I might. Yes, I'm accumulating gold and silver. Yes, my in-laws and my parents always get them gold and silver, and they're in a very good position. I love that because I know it's an actual thing. It goes back to one of the core values of the conservatism. It's a thing. It's not just a sentence. I think about how I want to empower them with knowledge, how I want to pass on these ideas of don't just learn from your mistakes, learn from also other people's mistakes. Because if I can go back in time in my early 20s, the things that I know today, folks, if I had applied half of that, I'd be in a considerably different position in life. But thank God I had mentors along the way. See, when we build a relationship, we're building that with our clients. Because we have no problem saying that gold is not the right fit for you. We have no problem telling people this product is not the right fit. If someone comes to us and says, well, I want to invest in gold, and then in the next 3 months, I want to flip it and buy real estate, and then after that, I want to do this. No. You got this all wrong. This is why we're not interested in a transaction. We're interested in a relationship. And a relationship only works. A relationship only works if it's based on a solid foundation. And that solid foundation is for someone to say, this is not right for you, and here's why. That's the power of mentorship, folks. And that's the power of you working with someone who has not only figured out the blueprint. You know, one thing that's surprising to me, people come to us and say, oh, Allegiance Gold, I've never heard of you guys. Well, experience us, and you'll see the difference. I can give you all the accolades just like any other gold company. But we're not just that like any other gold company. A, the person who's talking to you right now is not a paid salesperson. It's someone who actually co-founded Allegiance Gold. Someone who puts his money where his mouth is. Someone that understands that if you're in your 60s, 70s, and 80s, you cannot afford making a mistake. Someone who understands that, hey, here's what I want to leave my kids with. And you're probably asking yourself, why does this matter? It matters because of the industry. Too many times I hear some things that I don't agree with. I hear people make an investment decision with a firm without really understanding the products, without understanding what they paid for, and without really understanding what is their exit. It's easy to buy. You have to think, did I get the right product at the right price? And what am I going to do when I'm going to sell down the line? So this is where Allegiance Gold comes into play. Yes, we have an A-plus with the Better Business Bureau. We've been in business for a decade. We don't have any complaints. We have 4.9 stars from our clients on Trustpilot. And yesterday I talked about how we have relationship with clients that have been constantly buying from us for over 5 years. That is what drives us. Your success stories. Because here's what we know. If we do the right thing at the right time with the right client and the right products, with a little bit of a grace, we will look back and say, I'm glad we did the right thing. See, we get judged on the outcome. This is where we are uniquely different, because we understand we're in the people's business. So if you want to get a second opinion on your portfolio, whether you have an all-weather-proof portfolio, or you simply want to take advantage of the 10 silver, no string attached offer that we have, or you may be at a position where you say, Alex, I've heard you. And a lot of clients come to me and they'll say, I've been listening to you for the past year. You know, I wish I had done it back then. You make a lot of sense. I'm glad I'm listening to you. 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I'm ready to move forward. So wherever you are, I want you to really take advantage of the two offers. 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Now, we're going to get ready to go on a break, but when we come back, we're going to talk about what does the Federal Reserve interest rate policy change means to your pocket, what are the inflationary numbers coming up on Monday, and how easy it is for you to roll over your IRA or 401k in physical gold and silver. Stay with me. This is Alex Apkarian with the Allegiance Gold Show, and I look forward to our next discussion.

0: is Jennifer Horn, and I want to tell you about Jim Buttrell of the Jim Buttrell Real Estate Team at eXp. 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
2: When Abraham Lincoln was elected president in 1860, America stood on the edge of collapse. Over the next 4 years, the Civil War claimed more than 700,000 lives and tested whether our republic could endure. As the war drew to a close, Lincoln looked beyond victory. He looked toward healing. In his second inaugural address, he challenged the nation. Let us strive on to bind up the nation's wounds, to achieve and cherish a just and lasting peace. Lincoln understood that preserving the greatest experiment in self-government required more than winning a war. It required the character to restore what had been broken. More than 160 years later, America still faces division. The question is not whether we'll disagree. The question is whether we still have the wisdom and the character to heal together.
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6: Senator Lindsey Graham has died. NBC News says his office confirmed that the Republican senator from South Carolina died at age 71 after a, quote, brief and sudden illness, unquote. A statement from Graham's office says the senator's family, quote, appreciates prayers at this time and asks for privacy during this incredibly difficult period, unquote. There's no word yet on the official cause of death. Larry Marino on The Answer with breaking news and talk you can trust.
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9: Welcome back to the Allegiance Gold Show, folks. This is your host, Alex Sipkarian. We started the show with some gloomy weathers. It looks like there's some change, but why don't we shift gears and talk about some of the economical numbers and make sense of last week and where we are with the second half of the year. Before we do so, the number to get us here is 855-510-GOLD. That's 855-510-4653. Or you can also visit mygoldreport.com. That's mygoldreport.com. So during the first half, we talked about this concept of how a conservative investor understands that they need to have a portfolio that is in all weather, not just for the winter, not just for the summer, in all weather. This is the proactive nature. Someone who doesn't depend on the word if, but understands the power of when. Because no one guarantees what's going to happen in the future. And because of that, having a layer of insurance on your money against any economic uncertainties, that is the power of gold. And I always talk about how gold is an insurance with such an upside, and it has proven that upside. So let's dig in with some of the numbers and make sense of all of this. Why did the National Realtors Association come out recently and say houses are at an all-time high, interest rates are high, but yet new home sales are down? So folks, when people don't have the ability to afford a lot of the new houses, they're going to settle for renting. They're going to settle for less things. But in my opinion, this is not a story about the real estate market. It's more of a story about the interest rates, the Federal Reserve, this debt, this idea of American dream that is becoming so dependent on two people working, that we're giving up a lot of our values to kind of attain a house, but yet become indebted to the banking system. Why does this matter? Because a few weeks back, we had the job numbers that were getting worse. Okay, we were expecting 110,000 jobs. We got about 57,000, and the prior 2 months were revised down. So that's one thing. Second thing, you got real estate sales dropping. Third thing, you got the foreclosures for small to medium-sized businesses increasing. Folks, this is a challenge because nearly 50% of the economy is based on small to medium-sized businesses. So there is a level of pessimism, but also there is a level of optimism. See, if you're measuring the economy with the stock market, you might listen to me and say, Alex, what are you talking about? I look at my 401k. I look at how SpaceX went public, which, by the way, I love Elon. I think it has such a tremendous opportunity down the line. But we saw what happened with the IPO pricing. It goes all the way up, and then it drops, and you know, institutional investors get their money, and now retail investors come in paying for that. See, years ago, I understood the difference between institutional investor and retail investor. And this was at the height of the financial crisis in 2008. And when I understood it, I said, okay, this makes perfect sense now. Let me explain it to you in a real layman terms, simple way for you to understand what I'm trying to say. Historically, some of these major crashes that we've had, you see the market drop anywhere between 40 to 50%. Keep that 50% number in mind, okay? Do you know what portion of money invested is institutional versus retail, like you and I? What's an institution? Imagine you give your money to Goldman Sachs, or you're part of a hedge fund, you're part of a large fund. I'm not even talking about a mutual fund. I'm not even talking about you having an advisor. That is not institutional money. Institutional money is big, big, big money, folks. Okay? So what's interesting is that 50% of the market has institutional money. The ones that are closer to the market, the ones that are kind of in cahoots, they're very well connected with the government's policies. Think about your lobbyists. Think about the people that write policies. And one of the things that I've always disliked is the system. Because you think about the Federal Reserve, you think it's something that is federal, has nothing to do with the federal government, and they don't even have any reserves. Okay. It's a bunch of banks that are shareholders that are controlling the money game. So what's interesting to me is people that are in the Federal Reserve, they usually come from these large institutions, or they go out to large institutions. Remember Janet Yellen, the one who said, don't worry about inflation. It's transitory, meaning it's here for a brief time and it's going to go away. You know, it's like that sickness that you have, and this is a bad example, but follow me for a second. Let's say, God forbid, you were diagnosed with some sort of a cancer. You know, you go see your doctor. The doctor says, don't worry about it. Just stage one. We're going to take care of it. Then all of a sudden, it goes to stage two, stage three, stage four. This is exactly what's happening with inflation. It's being camouflaged by the war and high oil prices, but we just got used to it. This is way of life right now. You know, when I go out to dinner with my family and my wife and two kids, it's normal for the bill to be about $150 to $200. I'm not talking about ordering many different appetizers or just normal. It's just we got accustomed to this idea. Just the same way we got accustomed to that it's difficult for us to have a $10 lunch. It's difficult unless you're going to make the mile drive and go and find somewhere else. Now, why does this matter? Because there are some economical problems that are happening. And I love the

I told him, Bill, let me tell you something. Do you value your freedom? He said, absolutely. You know me, I like my Second Amendment. I said, I get that. And I can echo the same thing. But I said, there is no protection on our money. So if you look at what the prior administrations have done, you've been paying this hidden tax. I said, do you like paying taxes? He goes, absolutely not. But you are paying for inflation, I said. He goes, okay, now that you put it that way. So he goes, what's your point? My point is that if you want to protect your financial freedom, you got to have some gold, period. There's really no way to talk about that any other way. And I'm not telling you to bet the farm on it, but I'm just simply saying that you got to have something that is totally American that maintains your financial freedom. Because freedom, once taken from us, it can never be given back. Think about that for a second. Now, with that being said, ask yourself this. Does my portfolio have some sort of financial freedom? Does it give me the ability to have some privacy and anonymity? Does it give me the idea of having some insurance with a peace of mind that has a growth? And this is why I say that gold right now and silver are on sale. Because all these headlines, all the banks coming out, the big money, the institutional money, is little by little positioning into gold and silver. See, here's what gives me the confidence about gold. Now, before I do that, let me remind you of the offer for this week. Folks, you don't want to miss this because we've never done this. But I love the fact that we're doing it because I know it's going to be taken. A lot of people are going to take advantage of it and a lot of people are going to benefit from that. So again, for the first 10 callers, you can either visit mygoldreports.com. 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Again, that number is 855-510-4653. For the first 10 callers, you're going to get a complimentary silver with no string attached. That's number one. Number two, if you're ready to move forward and you say, Alex, whatever you said makes sense. I don't have an all-weather portfolio. It's like having an umbrella when it rains. I don't want to buy it when it's raining. I got to have it before it rains. Well, guess what? That's the idea of gold. That's the idea of silver. Or if you're looking at your bank account and you're sick and tired of just getting pennies on the dollars, where the bank is laughing at you and me, where they send us few cents and yet they report to the government and then we are taxed. We are literally being taxed on the dust of money that we're making on our money. See, gold completely has outperformed that. Let me give you some of the numbers so that way you have the confidence. If you and I can go back to the year 2000 compared to today, gold was about $250. Look at where we are today. Gold is at $4,100 and some change. Almost 14 times growth. 14 times growth. So if you had invested about $100,000 back then it has the potential of being about $1.3, $1.4 million. Folks, that is a life-changing money. Imagine if you had done that. See, you might tell me, Alex, I can't go back in time. And I know that historical performances do not guarantee future results. Here's what I can tell you with 100% level of guarantee. That not having gold is actually worse for you than having some gold. Period. How do I know that? Well, guess what? Bank of America has stress tested portfolios. The World Gold Council has stress tested portfolios. The In Gold We Trust report has stress tested portfolios. And one of the things that they found is that if you have a portfolio and you're typically looking at it at a cycle, like a 5 to 10 year period, gold has actually been a key factor. Because it's not only for downside. This is the thing that people think about gold, and this is why I'm very passionate in communicating this about it. That it's not only about the downside protection, folks. It has an upside potential. Now, why do I say the word potential? Why do I not use the word guarantee? I can tell you there are three guarantees in life. Death, taxes, and the Federal Reserve printing money. Cha-ching. Okay? Those are three guaranteed things. No one can guarantee anything in the future. But here's what we know. We have something that has

0: five thousands of years of data. We have something that is used by central banks, by governments, by people that are printing money, the ones that want to get rid of some of the dollars and want to have some gold. As a matter of fact, let me talk to you about China, because this is very, very important. 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As a matter of fact, I talked about how India was doing that. 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The number is 855-510-GOLD. 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The first 10 callers will qualify for complimentary silver. And also, if you're someone who's ready to move forward with diversifying your 401k, your IRA, your TSP, 403b, or you're sick and tired of having the money sit in the bank and not do anything, well, jump on, get on board. You can do so by having some of that in gold and silver, and that's where our expertise is. Again, the number is 855-510-4653. Let's talk about our good friends in China, shall we? Here's one thing I can tell you about China. The people, I love how they have the word people before their bank. The People Bank of China, and what they've been doing is quietly buying more and more gold. Well, in the month of May, they bought about 163 tons. That is the highest monthly total for over a year period. See, the weak hand, some of the investors, when they saw that the gold price went from 44 or 4,500 to about 4,000, guess what? What did the central banks do? What did China do? They said, okay, thank you. We prefer, we love gold. We love buying it on a discount. We love the sale. So come on board. We have so much dollars that we want to get rid of. We want to be able to have that gold. Now, you might say this, Alex, I already know this. I know you know this, but here's what you don't know. Hong Kong has launched a gold settlement system to challenge Western dominance. Let me unpack that. It's one thing for investors globally to start investing in gold, because the main hubs in the world of when it comes to gold is New York and London. Well, guess what? China says, we kind of want to have that in our control. See, moving that the settlement system, it directly challenges the London bullion market dominance and the New York dominance. Why is that important? Folks, they see that there's so much global demand. Not only does China is the top third producer of silver, they're putting restrictions, they're not giving their silver to the world, they're also importing, but at the same time, they want to control the supply chain. This is like saying Iran doesn't want to sell oil in dollars. They want to sell oil in a different currency. Imagine that for a second, folks. The best way that I can make the point is this. Let's say we're moving towards this digitalization much, much faster. And by the way, the European Union, Christine Lagarde, a couple days ago came out and said, the parliament has given the green light. Now we're waiting for the final stages of the approval. This digital currency train is not only here to stay, but it's picking up a lot of steam. Now, Alex, man, you're like giving me fire hose information. You're talking about the People Bank of China buying gold. You're talking about China creating the Hong Kong, creating their own settlement and challenging the West, because gold is moving from West to East. You know what our president said? He who has the gold has the power to negotiate. And we're seeing that center of gravity moving towards the East. And here's the worst part. As it's moving towards the East, they're dumping dollars. They're dumping your dollars and my dollars. Let that sink in, folks. Let that sink in. You know, when I tell people there's a difference in statement, there's a difference in exposure and ownership, what I mean is a portion of portfolio, you have to own it. That should not be part of the system. Ask yourself how much of your portfolio is dependent on the system. As a matter of fact, if you don't know, now you know. You can contact the good folks at Allegiance Gold. These are my people. These are people that have worked with me for over 5-7 years. We're in the people's business, folks. We understand what matters to you. What matters is that you do not make a mistake. What matters is you having a hard, important discussion. And by the way, some of the discussions that we have with our clients, we're not just telling them the things that they want to hear. We're not a yes ma'am or yes a man person. We're here to tell you what you need to hear. Because your wealth deserves it. You work 30, 40 years to build that wealth. It deserves the right attention. It deserves someone that understands the word stewardship. Stewardship. Someone that says, you know what, this is not right for you. It doesn't make sense because of XYZ, like I talked about earlier. So why the good folks at Allegiance Gold? Because the only way that you're going to know is for you to find out and experience it. Recently, Money.com came out and said, Allegiance Gold is the best overall IRA company. And by the way, I know that there are many advertisers on the station. There are other radio shows on the station. But I can assure you this, they're not like us. Don't take my word. Experience it. The amount of horrible stories we've heard about people having bad experience with gold, are you kidding me? Gold is supposed to give you that peace of mind, and you let some people take that peace of mind away just because you wanted to do the right thing, but you ended up doing it with the wrong company and the wrong product. That's not right. Just the same way, it's not right that the Wall Street system continuously charges a lot of hidden fees and takes away from people and drags people's retirement account. It's not right for the system to tell you, hey, stay in the system. Don't invest in gold because we think that the market will always come up. Look, I'm very pragmatic. I love the stock market. I love real estate. I'm in love with gold. That's given. But even the fact that I'm in love with gold and silver, it doesn't mean that my entire portfolio is in it. This is why you got to have an all-weather portfolio. Don't take my word. Ray Dalio, the founder of the Bridgewater Associates, largest hedge fund, he recommends having some physical gold. And guess what? You know what he talked about in his books? All weather. All weather. Because if you've been around long enough, if you've experienced financial calamities, like I look at the last 5 years, we had gone through COVID. We had gone through a war. We had gone through a banking system shutdown in 2023. Folks, every year there is something. Every year there is something that you can't even plan for. Who would have thought that we were going to have those? That's why you got gold. That's why you get gold. Now, again, the number to get the good folks, my folks, at Allegiance Gold is 855-510-GOLD. That's 855-510-4653. Here's a review from Cynthia Hellman. Ricky Powell at Allegiance Gold has to be the nicest, most patient administrator at the company. By the way, she gave us a 5-star. And here's what she says. He's always willing to take the time to get you what you want and need. Allegiance Gold has also been a superior company to work with regarding my precious metals. Thank you, Ricky, and thank you, Allegiance Gold. Folks, you have no idea how these types of things fuel us because it reassures us that what we're doing matters, that we care and we take the extra time to make sure that not only are we fully aligned, but you are being serviced. Your account is being serviced as it needs to. Because here's the thing. Just like my parents, I can ask my dad anything to do about the house related. or because he was someone who was doing a custom suits, and my mom, she's a seamstress, ask them anything to do with clothing, they'll just say it like the back of their hand without even looking. Okay? That is how I am with gold. 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Well, folks, it's been a pleasure. 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
7: Fox News, I'm Rogers. Chairman President Trump talking about how he got the shocking news that his ally, South Carolina Republican Senator Lindsey Graham, had passed away last night.
8: I got a message about 1 o'clock in the morning from one of the people at his office that he had passed away. I said, I just can't believe it. He was like a member of the family to me.
7: Trump on NBC's Meet the Press. Graham died unexpectedly after a brief illness at age 71. Israeli Prime Minister Benjamin Netanyahu saying this on Meet the Press.
9: I think America has lost a great patriot. Israel has lost one of the great champions of the American-Israeli alliance. And frankly, I've lost a beloved friend.
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2: 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Jim Forbes with the latest.
10: NBC News says his office has confirmed that the Republican senator from South Carolina has died at the age of 71 after a, quote, brief and sudden illness. A statement from Graham's office says the senator's family, quote, appreciates prayers at this time and asks for privacy during this incredibly difficult period.
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16: 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Over the next 4 years, the Civil War claimed more than 700,000 lives and tested whether our republic could endure. As the war drew to a close, Lincoln looked beyond victory. He looked toward healing. In his second inaugural address, he challenged the nation, "Let us strive on to bind up the nation's wounds, to achieve and cherish a just and lasting peace." Lincoln understood that preserving the greatest experiment in self-government required more than winning a war. It required the character to restore what had been broken. More than 160 years later, America still faces division. The question is not whether we'll disagree. The question is whether we still have the wisdom and the character to heal together.
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19: 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And of course, every week on this program, we give you the opportunity to actually have a 15-minute phone call with Reed. 951-596-5566. 951-596-5566. And you and Reed have a conversation, 15, 30 minutes, whatever. And just say, hey, here's my question. What do you think? Or I think we're okay, but I don't really know. It's an opportunity for you. So you do have that opportunity, obviously, by talking with Reed Abedin at Safeguard Investment Advisor Group to get some insight into your situation. I'm Mark Elliott. Glad you're with us today. Reed, this start of the show today that we're going to talk about, the topic right out of the gate, is kind of right in your wheelhouse. Because I know that you have just spent, what, six figures on SpaceX? Because it's an IPO. I mean, that's the thing, right? There's always a new investment grabbing headlines.
20: Oh, boy. Yeah. Was that one? Because, you know, in the last few weeks, I think I have received so many calls and inquiries on this SpaceX. I mean, it is everyone knows about SpaceX. What they have missed is all the details. So I've had so many inquiries from my clients saying, hey, should we buy it? Should I wait? How should we structure this? And so, yeah, it's been an interesting few weeks, to say the least.
19: I would think, and certainly it's Elon Musk, SpaceX. They do a lot of different things. I'm so illiterate when it comes to the investment world. I'm like, what is an IPO? Well, it's initial public offering, right? So basically, every stock will have an IPO at some point when they start. Facebook did it quite a while ago, and it started crazy high, then it dropped. And if you'd held on to it, you'd be in really good shape right now. So that's kind of what you feel like SpaceX would do, that eventually you're going to be ahead of the game. But Anthropic is coming. OpenAI is coming. There's always some new investments that's grabbing headlines. How do you talk people? Maybe, I don't know, you're not really talking them into it, but when people call and say, hey, Reed, should I buy some of this? Well, don't go all in. Don't go 100% of your stock portfolio is SpaceX or Anthropic or any of that. But it's not bad to take a percentage, right? A 5 to 10%, maybe ballparkish. I don't know. How do you look at that?
20: Well, it really depends on the individual. But, you know, the news is everywhere. Excitement of it being contagious. I think the most common thing that I would see is this fear of missing out is really what's creating this. But what is popular doesn't mean it's really appropriate for everyone to have. So most, I think I saw this statistic that the average IPO that's had hype has lost somewhere in the neighborhood of 55% within 12 months. Now, I'm not sure what's going to happen with SpaceX. Obviously, it jumped up. There was a huge demand for it, and it's kind of, you know, bounced all over the place. But for a company that loses billions of dollars every year, I would caution people on putting too much in there. You know, the way I put it is, if you had a kid selling lemonade down the street from you and they're making $100, would you go in there and say, hey, listen, I'll buy your business for $3 million? So that's what it's looking like at this point. The numbers are quite staggering.
19: I do think it is interesting with SpaceX, OpenAI, and Anthropic all expected to go public here very soon. SpaceX has. The other two are going to be coming shortly after, I guess. But all three of those are certainly high profile. They're fast growing. but they also come with huge spending demands, which is what you were talking about. There's obviously uncertain profitability. It could be a win, could be a loss. And then the valuation questions that really you shouldn't ignore, I would imagine, right?
20: Correct. So valuations are one of the keys. And then that determines, to your question earlier, should it be 5%? Should it be less? So there's nothing wrong with buying into these at some point. I would not do it immediately. And for
19: SpaceX's valuation, by the way, is they're targeting like a possible $1.75 trillion valuation.
20: Yeah. So I think they lost somewhere in the neighborhood of $7 billion last year. Yeah, I mean, sure. I can you imagine a company that doesn't make any money and their valuations are in the $1 trillion range? Yeah. So obviously, there's a lot of hype there. And Elon has done some good things, clearly. So key here is it really worth it? And at this stage of the game, what percentage? So it should not be based on a one size fits all. We should factor in multiple aspects of it, what dollar amount. And if you are going to buy it for the long term, let me fill you in on an idea. If you put it within your IRA, if you're going to hang on to it long term and it drops, send it to your Roth. Then you convert the stock low. And then when it bounces back, if it's a long term investment and hopefully it comes through, all that gain will be for you for tax-free. So there's some options. Now you'll have taxes to pay. So I'd caution you on that. You'd want to talk to an advisor, make sure that it's not pushing you into IRMA penalties or anything like that. But that's an option for someone to buy. The other aspect is this is going to show up in some index funds too at some point. So SpaceX, you don't have to necessarily buy it. It won't show up in the S&P, but it may show up in the NASDAQ, Russell, some indices that are going to, you know, add it in there.
19: So when you think about that, and Reed talked about it, the fear of missing out, right? Boy, everybody's talking about SpaceX and around the water cooler. We better jump in. And certainly a lot of people have, and it could be a great decision. Don't know. There's no way to predict exactly what will happen. But if you're trying to figure out, should I not? How does this fit into my retirement plan, my investment strategies? This is an opportunity to talk with Reed about your situation. Just go right to the guy that knows what he's talking about, 951-596-5566, 951-596-5566, and take advantage of that opportunity to talk with Reed about questions you have. And they may have nothing to do with this. They may have something to do with, boy, Reed, I think we're going to be okay. I wonder if our money's going to last as long as we need it. Could be that, right? 951-596-5566. So I think that's kind of the challenge, is that when there is a buzz around something like SpaceX, you know, you probably turn it on, you know, Fox Business, CNN Business, all those places that are talking those kind of things. They spent a lot of time discussing this when it was on the pike to becoming open, you know, that initial public offering. And then, of course, they'll keep following it. So there's a lot of buzz. That doesn't necessarily mean success. So like Facebook, when they did it, Reed, and went up, obviously a lot of people jumped on it. Then it dropped. And so people sometimes try to flip these fairly quickly because I know there's going to be a big uptick right out of the gate and then sell. That's a hard thing. And it's certainly not a retirement strategy because you guys aren't trying to time the market. So it depends on what dollars are for, doesn't it?
20: It does. And there's no way we're going to try and time the market, not on your life. And no one should be. For Facebook, the numbers showed that it lost 68% in the first year. Now, hanging on to the stock, you'd have been fine, like you said. So that's why it needs to be categorized a certain way, whether you should buy SpaceX or, you know, other IPOs that are going to come out that are really going to be have the same type of hype on it. Ultimately, when you invest, yes, we're all investing to make money. But you have to attach the plan that what you're doing this for and how it what is going to be used for into the future, protecting down the road. That's why I have not recommended anyone buy it right now. I have had clients who said, hey, Reed, I want to buy some, and I've done that for them. But overall, I would say, wait, your time is going to come when this thing drops and you can buy it then at a discount.
19: All right, final minute of this segment, final question on this topic. How do you help someone that has serious retirement savings? They've done a great job saving for retirement, but how do you help them decide whether that hot opportunity actually belongs in their portfolio. Is that just kind of looking at the overall strategy?
20: It is looking at the overall strategy. And I don't think there's anything wrong with buying SpaceX, but understanding the expectations of it. So if you were retired and you've saved well, there's nothing wrong with taking some risk. And if the stock drops, I would explain to the client, hey, if this stock goes south on you, what are our options? Well, most people are going to say either I'm going to sell it or hang on to it long term. And then they tell me, well, I just hang on to it long term. I go, okay, well, then we should buy it within your IRA. Because if it drops, I can send it to your Roth. And since you said that this is a stock you're going to hang on to long term, we pay the tax on the lower value. When the stock comes back up, you get it fully tax-free. So attaching the investment selection to a plan makes it far superior than just an investment. This is what I really focus in on, is making sure that the approach is consistent with the vision.
19: I like that. It's easy to follow, easy to understand. Everybody's situation is unique, obviously, and that's what it comes down to. Your situation, does it make sense? And if it does, where does it make sense? So again, to talk with Reed, no cost to do so, 15, 20-minute phone call, 951-596-5566. That's 951-596-5566. And again, there's no cost to you to talk with Reed about any topic you have financial retirement related. You can certainly talk to him about the IPOs that are coming out, but you can talk about whatever you really would need to understand more about. 951-596-5566. We're just getting started on the Big Picture Retirement Show with Reed Abedin of Safeguard Investment Advisor Group. 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
19: 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Offices in Corona, Roseville, San Diego, Escondido, Santa Barbara. It's a great opportunity for you to the office that's closest to you. Come in, have a conversation. Let's figure out where you are. And can the team help? That's really what Reed and the team are all about, is helping you figure out where you are, giving you clarity, and then hopefully confidence moving forward. A lot of times I sit down with people and they're like, yeah, you don't need us. You've done a tremendous job. You can retire whenever you want to. That'd be great to know. But if I'm going to retire and it's not a really good decision, I'd probably like to know that too before I actually do it. So you have that opportunity to talk with Reed, 951-596-5566. That's 951-596-5566. This is kind of a fun. I like myths about whatever. And we're going to talk about some of the retirement's myths, if you will.
20: Myths.
19: M-Y-T-H, myth. Okay. And the first one is that, okay, you retire, you're going to spend much less in retirement. And it's easy to assume that your expenses could drop. Many retirees actually maintain or even increase their spending, but That's the myth that people will spend less in retirement. Do you buy that?
20: I hope for my wife, yes. I hope she's not listening, then she'll shout at me when I get home. But not always. There are some people who retire who want to really enjoy it because they've postponed doing the things that they want to do. And so they're going to spend it up and travel and do, you know, do things that they want. There are others who are saying, hey, listen, I traveled and I'm not really interested in doing so. I just want to kind of do some volunteer work and things like this. Either way, whatever that number becomes or is, should I say, it is going to increase due to inflation. It is going to increase because of our cost of living is rising very fast, and it will always do so over time. I have clients who have paid more for their car than their home, not because they drive an expensive car. It's just because cost of living has risen to the point. Now, if I reverse time and say, hey, that home you bought for $40,000, in 30 years, you're going to pay more for your car for it. They'll be like, Reed, are you crazy?
19: Exactly. I think the average car price of a new car today is like 50 grand.
20: It actually increased over 50. Just actually the numbers just came out. This is the first time that the average car being sold in the United States, it's over $50,000. Oh my goodness. If I would have told that to people, you know, 30, 40 years ago, you need to stop drinking the Kool-Aid.
19: My first car was $600 Volkswagen Beetle, 1966.
20: Mine was a Toyota Tercel for $1,650.
19: You paid too much for a Tercel.
20: I think so. it was a hoopty. But anyway, my point, we digress. My point is, this is where it's going. So when the myth is, I'm not going to spend much in retirement, not necessarily. And even if you think you're not, we have to factor in inflation. So yes, it's a myth.
19: Yeah, and it really just depends. You sat down with people that are going to spend less in retirement because they're not going to do as much as the next person that comes in or couple that comes in and sits down with you. So it is really a case by case. So the opportunity, you think you will, but boy, things are going to keep going up in cost. I think a stick of butter was like 70 cents 30 years ago, and now it's almost $5. So yeah, think about that. And a car now over 50 grand for a new one, that's nuts. All right, here's one that I know is not a myth. This is a fact. And I know that I never, ever have to worry about health care ever again because I've now hit Medicare age. Medicare will cover all health care costs.
20: Now,
19: fact. Fact.
20: Is, yeah, I'm not sure which fact you got that from, but it is not. And so, again, this is some of the changes that have happened over the past decade or so. When a 65-year-old retired, they'd go on Medicare and they would get some supplemental or things like this. Today, IRMA penalties are challenging this. That's if someone makes too much money. So let's describe what that means. Not everyone who makes a lot of money is going to be subject to these stealth taxes, which are IRMA penalties on Medicare. Some people who are collecting RMDs, because they don't need the money, but the government's forcing them to pull out, are pushed into IRMA penalties. So your costs are rising. And again, these are some of the changes that this one big beautiful bill unfortunately is, and obviously we have a government shutdown about healthcare costs and premiums. These are unknowns. This is why I've stressed so long for so long about this. These are the unknowns that we can't calculate. And that's why it's imperative your investments and your total picture is being addressed constantly. Who would have guessed 3 years ago we were going to have this issue today? No one can. It's not calculated. You can't calculate it. I've had people say to me, well, Reed, if I just invest in the markets, I'm going to be good. That's not always the case, as we described in early 2000s. That's why you need to have a buffered portfolio. That's why you need to have a bridge that you create from your IRA to your Roth so that when these things occur and they're negatives, you're able to offset them.
19: Okay, I got a couple more for you. And this one I think is probably relevant to me. I don't need to save as much, Reed, because I'm going to have to keep working, you told me. So if I have to keep working, I don't need to save as much down the road. That's probably not really a fact either, I suppose, is it?
20: No, it's not a fact. And look, you enjoy what you do, and that's what I love about this. You know, you and I chatting this every week. If you love what you do and you're not doing this for money, I've told many families, you should only retire if you want to. Now, that comes with... If you've saved money,
3: and you're invested correctly, then you get to do what you want, which is very different than doing what you can. And you and I joke about this often, but really, people who do what they want, their investments are there and they're working for them. So they're just doing what they enjoy. And that's very different than being forced to work and show up and do this. And that's what happened in 08. In 08, millions of Americans went back to work. There was actually a term, Mark, I don't know if you heard of it. It was called unretire. And because people were devastated because markets, the financial...
19: Your 401k became a 201k.
3: Yeah, there you go. And there were so many terms for this, right? But ultimately, it started in the mortgage business and then it kind of went into everything. Unemployment was double digits. You know, you had a 50% decline in the markets. This was utterly devastating for many, many Americans. So what was their recourse? They couldn't do what they want anymore because the way their investments were allocated. So they had to do what they can, and that is go back to work. This is something that you need to make sure doesn't happen to you, especially in this environment. No one is going to really know if this is a bubble or not until the future, and then we're going to look back. I would hate for you to look back and go, I should have, would have. That's why I encourage you, give me a call, schedule a 15-minute call. We'll talk through this. Make sure you're aligned the right way.
19: 951-596-5566. Okay. This one is, I think, a lot of people are going to relate to. Boy, I really probably shouldn't retire until I'm debt-free. That would be great, but I don't think you really have to be, do you?
3: No, you don't. And there's good debt and bad debt. Now, if you have credit card, those are no-nos. We've got to get rid of the credit cards right away. It is an impossible path with a credit card debt at 20%+. And so anytime I meet with someone, I always ask them their debt, income, everything else, not for judgment, not to tell them why are you doing this or slap them on the wrist. How, you know, it's to get rid of some of the negatives that are there that will prevent you from taking the right path. So this is where we do an analysis. I don't know if I told you this, Mark. You know, I started taking golf lessons.
19: Yeah.
3: Right. And the reason I took golf lessons was I went to the studio. The instructor videoed different camera angles and everything else. And he showed me what I was doing as I was coming down. I swear to you, I could have played for 10 years and not realized what I was doing because it didn't feel any different until I started to see it. And then he kind of walked me through some thought patterns and steps to make it more efficient. That's exactly what we do for the consumer. That's exactly what we do for the person who's approaching retirement. We show them, educate them on this so that these blind spots that they may not be seeing, they get to witness. And then they go, ah, I got it. Now, here's the difference. I could have played 10 years with my stupid swing and everything else. Yeah, but I had a good time once in a while and just done this and that. It wouldn't have cost me my livelihood. The error on people who are retiring, if they don't understand these things, that's what it could cost them. That's why I encourage people, get a second opinion, schedule a 15-minute call. It'll be time well worth spent to make sure you're on the right track.
19: So here's the number to do just that. 951-596-5566. No cost to you. 951-596-5566. Totally complimentary. It's a great opportunity. I think it's one of the more important phone calls you will make, certainly today. Reed, as always, enjoyed it. Enjoy the rest of the weekend. We'll do it again next week.
3: Okay, Mark. Talk to you soon.
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2: Two suspects are in custody in connection with a series of retail thefts across Southern California. The investigation began when thermal station deputies responded to a burglary at a business in La Quinta. They learned that the suspects had already stolen from businesses in Indio, Palm Springs, La Quinta, Palm Desert, and Beaumont, resulting in a total loss of about $16,000 of merchandise. 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
26: All right, folks, quick question. Be honest with yourself. Do you remember when you were 25? When you could eat anything, sleep like a rock, wake up with energy to burn, and your body just worked? Yeah, me too. Those were the days. Then somewhere around 30, 35, 40, things started to change. Now I have a salad for lunch and somehow gained 3 pounds. What is happening? Is anybody with me on this? I'll tell you what's happening. David James, welcome in. More importantly, we're going to tell you what you can do about it, because my guest today has been quietly helping tens of thousands of Americans reverse their aging symptoms since 2004. And his team just dropped what I personally believe is one of the biggest upgrades in supplement history. His name is John Fleming. He's the CEO and nutritionist of Nature's Technology, Inc. And he's helped develop a brand new formula with Dr. Randall West and the legendary Dr. Emmick Blair. It's called GHR Platinum 7. John, welcome to the show, man, because I've been waiting a long time to talk about this.
27: Well, Dave, I am absolutely fired up to be here. And honestly, this product has been in the making for the last 20 years. And I feel like a kid on Christmas morning right now. Yeah. Because I'm so excited to make the big announcement.
26: Well, and that is the energy we need today, John. All right, let's get into it. I mean, Nature's Technology has been at this since 2004, John, right? 20 plus years of real customer results. So what made now the right time for the biggest upgrade in your history.
27: Well, yes, Dave, the new GHR Platinum 7 now has 50 ingredients designed to reverse aging symptoms and feel 10 and 20 years younger in just a matter of weeks. Newer, stronger benefits you can feel and see at an unprecedented level. We have three improvements. Number one, and this is going to change really everything in the industry, GHR Platinum 7 is now the world's first liposomal HGH releaser. We partnered with Dr. Emmick Blair, who has a PhD in chemistry and has integrated his patented cell gate liposomal delivery technology into the formula. And what this means in plain English is that they wrap ingredients in a natural coating so that your body absorbs it up to 10 times more than regular vitamins. 10 times, Dave. So now the GHR Platinum ingredients will be hitting your body at a completely higher level.
26: So, John, people who tried HGH supplements before and thought, it's okay. Well, they were getting maybe a fraction of what they could have been getting, right?
27: You're right, a fraction. And that changes today. So number two, we didn't just upgrade the delivery. We expanded the mission entirely. We identified seven major causes of the aging process, not just one, not just the HGH decline. And we built a dedicated targeted blend to fight every single one of them. Seven blends, 50 ingredients, one formula for men, one for women. And we'll go through all seven in a minute. Each one of them is going to hit home.
26: And number three, by the way?
27: So number three, the HGH formula itself got a complete overhaul. New ingredients added, existing ingredients upgraded. The core blend is more powerful than anything we've ever put in a bottle in over 20 years. So you're getting a stronger HGH formula delivered up to 10 times more effectively, plus six additional blends fighting six other causes of the aging process simultaneously. That's why it's called GHR Platinum 7, and nothing like it has ever existed.
26: So you're talking a better formula, better absorption, fighting seven causes of aging instead of one. John, I don't know how anyone finishes a show without calling. I mean, let's get into these seven blends right now, okay?
27: Yeah, science finally has caught up with what we always believe was possible. The original GHR Platinum was laser focused on one cause of aging, which is the HGH decline, and it works beautifully. We have tens of thousands of customers, doctors taking it themselves. Some people ask their doctor if they can take it, and their doctor says, I'm taking it, so you can. But people are feeling 10 to 20 years younger consistently in just a matter of weeks. But our team, working with Dr. Randall West, doctor of osteopathic medicine and former physician of the year for California, and Dr. Emmick Blair, who has a PhD in chemistry from UC Irvine, we keep asking the same question. HGH is one piece of the puzzle. What are all the other pieces?
26: And you found seven?
27: Yeah, there's many causes of the aging process, but we found seven major causes of the aging process that we can have the biggest impact on through natural science. So HGH decline is one, but there's six more, and every single one of them is quietly accelerating how fast you age. So we built a targeted blend that fights each one. Seven blends, 50 ingredients, one specifically made for the men and one formula just for women.
26: So John, seven targeted blends to fight seven causes of aging. I love that. Would you walk us through them?
27: Absolutely. So cause of aging number one, that is HGH decline. Our first blend is the GHR Platinum 7 with the patented CellGate liposomal delivery. This is the HGH releasing powerhouse that started it all 20 years ago, but now supercharged. We have the L-arginine, L-lysine, L-glutamine, L-glycine, L-tyrosine, the key amino acids your pituitary needs as raw materials to build the HGH. Then there's the anterior pituitary and hypothalamus support, alpha GPC, GABA, L-DOPA, colostrum, and our newest addition, chlorella, L-cysteine, coconut oil, and now liposomal quercetin from CellGate. We're keeping our core GHR Platinum formula and enhancing it with new ingredients and using nature's technology to increase that absorption rate by up to 10 times more than regular capsules.
26: And that's just cause number one of seven?
27: One of seven, you're right. But cause of aging number two is age-related cognitive decline. So our brain ages, Dave, mental sharpness goes, the memory, the focus, just all softens over time. Our Platinum Brain 7 blend fights directly with acetyl L-carnitine, CoQ10, and phosphatidylserine, three of the most clinically studied nutrients for brain health on the planet. So we want your brain firing up like it did when you were sharp, quick, and on it.
26: John, I think I need that blend by itself, honestly.
27: Yeah. Well,
26: y'all
27: do.
26: Oh, man. Hey, so you were saying cause of aging number three, stem cell exhaustion, right?
27: Yeah, absolutely. And this one gets into some seriously exciting cutting edge territory.

0: ingredients that research actually shows can help produce and reactivate your body's own stem cells.
1: All natural, too, and none of that synthetic garbage. So good. Mm-hmm. And stem cell exhaustion, it's fought in a capsule, right?
0: Yeah, absolutely. And then that leads us to the cause of aging number four that we addressed, and that is telomere shortening. Now, this is one of the hottest areas in longevity science right now. Telomeres are the protective caps at the end of your DNA strands. Think of it as like the plastic tip at the end of a shoelace, protecting it from fraying.
1: Ah.
0: Every time a cell divides, those caps get shorter.
1: Okay.
0: And when they get too short, the cell can no longer replicate properly. Scientists now consider telomere length one of the most accurate predictors of our biological age. So in our GHR Platinum 7, we have a telomeres blend that fights us with phytosin and grapeseed extract, two compounds getting serious research attention for their telomeres production.
1: Ladies and gentlemen, this is David James along with John Fleming. We are talking about an amazing breakthrough and discovery, all natural. GrowYoungNow.com, GrowYoungNow.com. John Fleming joins us, and we're literally fighting aging at the DNA level with GHR Platinum, right?
0: Yeah, absolutely. And that leads us into cause of aging number five, which is the aging heart.
1: Mm.
0: Circulation slows, arteries stiffen, your cardiovascular system just doesn't hum like it used to. Our Platinum Heart 7 blend in the GHR Platinum 7 fights this with beetroot powder for nitric oxide and circulation support, vitamin K2 as MK7 for artery flexibility, and hawthorn berry, which is one of the most time-tested botanicals for heart health going back to, for centuries.
1: Mm.
0: And then that brings us to the cause of aging number six, which is free radical oxidation. Every single day, your body's under attack from free radicals caused by stress, pollution, processed food, medications, just breathing. So think of it as cellular rust.
1: Mm.
0: Think of it as when you bite into an apple and it starts to oxidize and change colors. You know, that's what happens to our bodies. So our Platinum Antioxidant 7 blend fights all of this with alpha lipoic acid, OPC, organic goji berries, and pomegranate, which is four of the most potent antioxidant compounds on the planet, working synergistically to neutralize those free radicals.
1: John, you're talking just now six causes of aging, six blends fighting every single one. What's the seventh?
0: Well, the cause of aging number seven, and here's where the men's and women formulas split into something very special. For men, the seventh cause is the declining testosterone. Low testosterone, it's real, it's common, and most men just quietly accept it. But our Platinum Testosterone 7 blend fights it with rhodiola rosella, tungkat ali root, turbulus terrestris, and fenugreek extract. So men are reporting much more drive and more strength, more vitality, you know, in every sense of the word. For the women, the seventh cause is the diminishing collagen. And ladies, this one's personal because collagen loss is a silent driver between wrinkles, thinning hair, joint discomfort, and the loss of skin elasticity that ages you faster than almost anything else. So our Platinum Collagen 7 blend fights this with bamboo, horsetail, maca root, ashwagandha, and actual collagen, as well as hyaluronic acid. This blend was built specifically and lovingly for you women.
1: That's just wonderful. Seven causes of aging, seven targeted blends fighting each one. 50 ingredients total, formulated completely differently for men and women. This is not a supplement. This is like the most complete anti-aging system ever put in a capsule.
0: Mm-hmm. And that's exactly what it is. And we haven't even talked about the delivery system in detail yet, which honestly might be the biggest story of all.
1: This is really special. John, I want to ask you this. What should our listeners expect from GHR Platinum?
0: Well, along with the seven different anti-aging benefits of boosting your HGH, reactivating your stem cells, telomeres and heart support, brain antioxidant support. For the men's version, you're boosting your testosterone. 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You know, so they're feeling the energy, the sleep. They're increasing muscle, restoring their hair growth. They're reducing their joint pain, improving their sleep, wrinkle disappearance, loss of body fat, increased libido, and improved memory.
1: 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Ladies and gentlemen,

0: 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And here's where it gets really good. I mean, John, tell everyone about the bonus that you were just telling me about.
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0: Nice.
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0: 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It's Big Wave Dave, David James with John Fleming of GHR Platinum 7. Hey, John, let's briefly discuss why addressing HGH is so important to our daily health. Can we do that?
1: Yeah, absolutely. And Dave, I did want to mention that your free bottle is not going to be taken by anyone. I will have one for you after
2: the show. Thank you, John. Thank you very much. Yeah.
1: With all your hard work, we appreciate you. But yeah, studies show that HGH rapidly declines with age. We know this, and this is directly linked as one of the biggest causes of the aging process. But did you know that by the time you turn 60, your body may be producing 95% less HGH than you did in your 20s? And the crazy thing is, your body still has the ability to make it. The question is, are you giving it what it needs to turn the switch back on?
0: Ah, good point, John. I mean, many of us don't know that we can do that. But I have to ask the question all of us are thinking. Well, most of us anyway. HGH, isn't that what all the celebrities and pro athletes are taking? Like, isn't this the stuff that's controversial in the news right now?
1: That's a great question, Dave. And yes, there is a form of HGH therapy that's controversial, and that's the injections or HGH IV therapy. This is the synthetic HGH, human growth hormone, that gets injected directly into the body. And Dave, it works. And that's why you see 6-year-old celebrities on magazine covers all ripped out looking like they're 40 years old. And that's why athletes have risked their entire careers over the last 20 years to use it.
0: Is HGH therapy a thing of the past, or are more people taking it?
1: You know, and that's also a very important thing to ask, because it's been around for a while, but more and more people are becoming more educated and aware of how powerful restoring your youthful HGH is, and it's not going anywhere. Because of the consistent, remarkable results that thousands upon thousands of people are getting through HGH therapy and supplements and the IV drips right now, you're seeing tons of wellness IV clinics popping up all over California for NAD drips, HGH drips, peptides, etc. But regarding the HGH industry, the HGH market was valued at $6 billion in 2024, and it's projected to hit $13 billion in about 6 years. Mm. So the industry is growing because people simply love the results that they feel and see.
0: Well, with that being the case, then why isn't everyone taking these?
1: Well, not everyone does. And there's three reasons why. Number one is the cost. And we're talking about anywhere from $10,000 to now $60,000 a year.
0: Good grief.
1: That's more than some people make in a year.
0: Oh, that's like a hard no for most of us.
1: Mm-hmm. Yeah, absolutely. And then number two is the side effects. You know, according to an article by Harvard Health Publishing in 2021, up to 30% of patients who take synthetic HGH injections experience serious side effects, including fluid retention, joint pain, carpal tunnel syndrome, and high blood sugar. This is common because it's unnatural. You know, you're injecting a synthetic hormone. You're overriding your body's natural regulatory system. The pituitary gland says, oh, we've got plenty and I'll stop producing. But over time, you can actually make your body worse at producing its own natural HGH. And we don't want that. And then number three, you need a prescription, a doctor supervising, regular monitoring. It's a whole medical process. And unfortunately, in this new world of peptide injections, lots of people are taking HGH injections without a doctor's supervision, which is not only dangerous, that's just really scary.
0: Yeah.
1: Now, here's where it gets exciting, because there is another way, a way that provides the same category of benefits without the injections, without the synthetic hormones, without the side effects, and without spending your entire retirement savings.
0: And that is?
1: And that is the growth hormone releaser, which is the GHR Platinum 7. Instead of putting HGH into your body from the outside, we're giving your body the precise nutritional building blocks it needs to produce more of its own HGH naturally.
0: Nice.
1: At the dose that your own biology determines what's right for you.
0: So you're not adding a synthetic hormone. You're actually waking up a sleeping system.
1: Mm-hmm. Yeah, and that's beautifully put. Your pituitary gland is there. It knows how much HGH to produce. It's done it your whole life. What happens with age is the communication process breaks down. The hypothalamus stops sending the right signals. The amino acid building blocks become depleted and the factory slows down. And GHR Platinum 7 restocks those raw materials and replenishes what the body loses as we age. And it improves that communication process. It's like reconnecting the phone line between the hypothalamus and the pituitary gland.
0: Nice. John Fleming joining us. Big Wave Dave, David James here. You can go to growyoungnow.com, growyoungnow.com. John, when that line gets reconnected, what happens?
1: What happens is the factory fires back up.
0: Yes.
1: And people feel it fast, you know, usually within the first 2 to 4 weeks. And the first thing people start noticing is sleep. Deep, real, dream-filled sleep that they haven't had in years. Now enter Dr. Emick Blair, who has a PhD in chemistry, over 2 decades of innovation. And what he developed is called CellGate, which is a patented liposomal delivery technology that's been backed by human clinical studies.
0: John, what is a liposome?
1: Great question, Dave. A liposome is a microscopic bubble made up of the same phospholipid material as your body's own natural cell membranes. Dr. Blair essentially wraps each nutrient inside this tiny bubble that your body recognizes as its own. It's like putting the nutrient in a disguise that gets passed and waved through security straight through your cells.
0: Ah, so instead of your digestive system chewing up the nutrient before it can work?
1: Yeah, it travels deeper. It bypasses the breakdown. It gets where it needs to go. And the result, backed by Dr. Blair's clinical studies, is the absorption is 10 times greater than conventional supplements.
0: 10 times?
1: 10 times. And let that sink in for you listeners. If you're taking a regular HGH supplement or any other supplement, and you're getting, let's say, 10% absorption, CellGate technology takes that to potentially back to 100%.
0: Wow.
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5: Foundations of Freedom. 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
6: When Abraham Lincoln was elected president in 1860, America stood on the edge of collapse. Over the next 4 years, the Civil War claimed more than 700,000 lives and tested whether our republic could endure. As the war drew to a close, Lincoln looked beyond victory. He looked toward healing. In his second inaugural address, he challenged the nation, "Let us strive on to bind up the nation's wounds, to achieve and cherish a just and lasting peace." Lincoln understood that preserving the greatest experiment in self-government required more than winning a war. It required the character to restore what had been broken. More than 160 years later, America still faces division. The question is not whether we'll disagree. The question is whether we still have the wisdom and the character to heal together.
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